0: on non-critical products. This as President Trump prepares to host China's President Xi Jinping this week at the White House. Besson said on CNBC that both sides brought up a deal during their May summit in Beijing to lower tariffs on $30 billion worth of goods that each country imports from the other. The New York Giants play in prime time again tonight for the second week in a row, hoping to make another statement, visiting the L.A. Rams with sights on a 2-0 start to the season after shocking the Dallas Cowboys last Sunday night. Scott Carr, NBC News Radio. Under the so-called Big Beautiful Bill Act that passed last year, Medicaid recipients will, starting next year, have to meet new requirements. As explained by Vivian Levy, Oregon's interim Medicaid director, most people will have to show proof they're working.
1: About 600,000 adults will be evaluated for these new rules, and many are expected to qualify for exemptions, but they may need to provide proof.
0: She says the changes don't take place until Medicaid recipients go up for renewal starting next year.
1: You know that we know you're working and you're wondering why you got this notice. It is because we are required to send it to everyone regardless of that.
0: Republican Congresswoman from Colorado, Lauren Boebert, is pushing back against allegations that she had affairs with several of her congressional staffers. Here's Chris Caraggio.
2: In a video posted on social media over the weekend, Boebert called the accusations a scam.
3: This is more filthy garbage that reaches beyond me. This reaches into the homes of people who have dedicated years of service to Coloradans alongside of me.
2: The Colorado Times recorder reported a sworn complaint was filed with the U.S. House Committee on Ethics last week. The complaint accused the Republican of having inappropriate relationships with two female staffers and one male aide. It also alleged Boebert paid one of the staffers $200,000 to not file a complaint. I'm Chris Caraggio.
0: Despite bipartisan pushback against the project, reports now say the Trump administration has started construction of a border wall cutting through the Big Bend region of Texas. Anna Beasley lives near where the fencing's being erected. She says she and others who live in the region have been arguing for months the area has the lowest rate of illegal immigration along the southern border.
4: The Big Bend sector is 26% of the southern border, but we make up 1.3% of apprehension. We're still working to get answers on exactly why there.
0: And she claims there's been a real lack of transparency from the federal government. Scott Carr, NBC News Radio.
5: A better life with Dr. Sanjay Gupta.
6: Vaping is often thought of as the safer choice over traditional cigarettes. But safer doesn't mean safe. New study out of Australia suggests nicotine e-cigarettes may raise the risk of certain cancers. That vapor isn't just harmless water. It contains chemicals that could damage your cells, even your DNA. I know a lot of people look to vaping to quit cigarettes, but here's the catch. E-cigarettes aren't actually approved to help you quit, and a lot of people end up trading one nicotine habit for another. Now, if you want to kick the habit, reach for things that are proven to work. Nicotine patches, gum, lozenges. 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Nicotine is one of the most addictive drugs out there, no matter what form it might come in. I'm Dr. Sanjay Gupta, helping you live a better life.
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10: 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We'll see increasing clouds through the night and a low around 55. For Tuesday, we'll start off with a chance of rain, otherwise cloudy skies, then gradual clearing during the afternoon with a high near 68. Mostly cloudy Tuesday night, low around 54, then partly sunny for Wednesday with a high near 66.
11: The views expressed on this program are those of the host, guest, and callers, and are not necessarily those of KKNW, its management, or other advertisers.
12: To admit, I had to look Ollie's up.
13: What'd you have to look up?
12: I'm going to say three words, and I'm going to bet you my parking spot if you get at least two of them correct.
13: All right.
12: Okay. And don't give the answer right now. I just want you to think about it. Okay. Word one is phantom tax.
13: Okay.
12: Word two, unk status.
13: Sure.
12: Word three is loke enly.
13: And what do I get if I get the definition of all three, of two or three?
12: You get to use my parking spot for a day.
13: All right. A day? It's probably going to be one of your vacation days.
12: Well, yeah, there is that. These aren't made up words. These are words that people are using on social media.
13: Sure.
12: Probably by somebody who shares your last name, which
13: well,
12: you may
13: absolutely.
12: Know that.
13: Absolutely.
12: Okay. Do you want some spoilers, some help?
13: No, I don't. I think I know I won for sure.
12: Okay.
13: You told me not to say anything.
12: Okay, well, don't get the answer right now.
13: That's what I'm doing.
12: But these are the words that, like, aunts and uncles and parents and grandma and grandpa, they need to know what these words are, right?
13: So that you can understand what the 12 to 17-year-olds are saying?
12: Yeah, exactly. Now, before we give the answer, let's talk about websites. I actually spoke to somebody the other day who's spending $1,500 a month to a web hosting company.
13: A month?
12: Yes, and they promised them SEO. I'm like, dude.
13: There's no SEO to get when no one's S-ing.
12: Exactly. That's a great line, by the way. I'm like, you don't need, why are you paying $1,500 a month? You could have your website with all the tools for like $15 a month.
13: That's a fraction of the cost.
12: Just a fraction of the cost. And how do I know this? Because let me tell you, I built a website, as you maybe heard me talk about, for my husband, Barry. And I think we're paying $10.99 a month for this. It's just ridiculous.
13: You must not be getting SNO. SEO.
12: No, we're getting.
13: You forgot that.
12: We're getting AIEO.
13: Oh, okay.
12: Yes, that's it. And literally with Hostinger, you don't need a web guy. You don't need to be a developer. You just need to be able to type one sentence. 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If you ever have any idea of a website, you need to check this out. And if you have an existing website, you can move it to Hostinger too, which is what my friend is doing. And I told him, I said, so that $1,500 a month, you know me, I'm always looking for a deal.
13: Right.
12: I said, you know, it's probably going to be $15.
13: So you want a back cut?
12: Yeah, I want to split the difference.
13: That's not how this works.
12: Why? He's my friend.
13: Yes, so you should just be hooking them up, not looking for a handout.
12: All right, Hostinger.com/Kim. All right, let's start with number one, phantom tax. You know what it is?
13: I've heard it. It's in one of the games my kids play on one of the systems.
12: Yeah, you're close.
13: I don't know what it actually means, though, but I know I've heard it.
12: It's named after a streamer named Phantom, who constantly did this to his friends on camera. Does that help you figure it out?
13: No.
12: It's when your friend reaches over and takes a bite of your food.
13: Oh, okay.
12: A phantom tax.
13: Based on a streamer.
12: Correct.
13: Okay.
12: Okay. Unk status.
13: So unk is anyone older than an 18-year-old.
12: Correct.
13: And if you have unk status, that means you're acting like an old person.
12: That is correct.
13: Yeah, so that's the one I knew for sure.
12: And then, or if maybe you could have unk status if somebody tells you a joke and you don't understand anything that they said and you just laugh along with them.
13: Well, I got called unk because I wanted to buy shoes with no laces.
12: Oh, yeah.
13: And I was like, these look nice. These look comfortable. And it was like, oh, my God, you can't look more like an unk unless you get those shoes.
12: You know what? That is so funny to say that because Barry's been buying these Kizik's.
13: And they have no laces?
12: Well, they have laces, but you slip your feet in.
13: They're faux laces?
12: Yes. And so

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1: 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Hello there, Andrew.
2: Okay.
1: 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And you can also check us out over at youtube.com/Kim Komando. And it was a big event this past week. Companion robots started arriving at people's homes.
2: From which company?
1: Ubitech.
2: Okay.
1: It doesn't fold laundry. It doesn't cook. It doesn't clean. All it does is just sit there. It's sold as a friend. Life-size, silicone skin, real hair, cameras in the eyes, mics in the chest. It talks. It remembers your conversations. It says that it can read 20 emotions. It knows when it's sad, but it just can't make you a sandwich to make you feel better about it all.
2: I'm not trying to be crude, so please understand. That's not my goal here.
1: Yes.
2: But how long until people are going to be sleeping with these?
1: They already are.
2: Oh, boy.
1: They already are. If you just want the torso.
2: Just the no head?
1: The torso, it's with no legs.
2: Okay, so it's from waist up.
1: No. $16,500.
2: To be a friend? To sit there and talk to you?
1: If you want the full... You know, head to toe one.
2: Right.
1: $135,000.
2: What a waste of money.
1: Isn't that crazy?
2: It's just being run by a chatbot. That's it. And you have that online for free. And it doesn't have pink hair.
1: Let's see. Some other things you need to know about. I thought this was really interesting because things are changing. Xbox says on TCL smart TVs, you can play Xbox without the console.
2: Oh, really? It's all just built in.
1: You need a supported TV, a controller, and a cloud playtime that comes with Game Pass.
2: Okay.
1: That's sold separately. And this is right after Xbox capped cloud gaming hours. Coincidence there?
2: Okay. They capped cloud gaming hours?
1: Yes.
2: With the pass?
1: Yes, they did.
2: To how many?
1: I'm not sure.
2: Okay. Maybe we can look that up.
1: But the fact is that now you don't need the Xbox console. I think that's really something. Meanwhile, Apple quietly raised the prices across every iPhone this past month. After when they announced the new ones, they said, oh, all the old phones are going to be $100 more.
2: $100?
1: Yes.
2: That's a huge jump.
1: Yeah, it is. And this is the first time in like 20 years when Apple announced new iPhones. And normally the prices of the old phones go down.
2: Like 2 weeks ago, you told everybody don't buy a phone because the sales are coming.
1: No sales. Sorry.
2: None.
1: Yeah. This is the first time they've ever done that.
2: Now, when the new phones come out officially, available in stores,
1: yes.
2: Will the price drop then for the older phones?
1: Oh, it's hard to say. I think if you really wanted to buy iPhone 15, 16, 17, I would probably buy it. I don't want to really say.
2: Because they're being unpredictable.
1: Yeah. Maybe you could buy it now. Maybe there'd be a Black Friday sale.
2: Okay.
1: Maybe you can just update to iOS 27 and get a brand new battery, and then that'll last another couple of years for you.
2: Seems like a new phone.
1: It does. So... I hesitated putting this into the show because I thought, I don't know if a lot of people would be interested in it. Because next time you go to New York City, I want you to look for this. New York now has brand new Throne robo toilets.
2: Okay.
1: And they're touch free. They have this fancy pantsy wallpaper on it. They're like fancy outhouses.
2: Okay? How are they touch free?
1: You just walk up to it. It knows who you are because there's an app. So you have to get on the app and it says, you got to use the toilet.
2: Okay.
1: And then you take your phone over the little sensor and then you go in and you do your thing.
2: Right.
1: Okay. A sliding door opens and then you do whatever you need to do. And then it says, after you've been in there for a while, you're going to hear this.
3: Attention. Your use time has expired. The door's opening now.
2: It's just going to open?
1: Yep, 10 minutes. That's all you get. Then the sliding door opens, whether you're ready or not.
2: About 10 minutes. That's all. That's a good amount of time. You can do your business, check your email, return some texts, play a couple of rounds of Candy Crush in 10 minutes. That's a good number.
1: So what happens if you refuse to leave? You say, no, I'm not going to do it. The company gets an alert and they send out a human. And then if you still don't want to leave, is that they call the cops. All over a bathroom.
2: They're going to trespass you in a toilet?
1: Yes.

0: That's it.
1: Is this beer, I'm obviously, because of homeless people or someone that wants to live there,
0: yes,
1: they're not going to be able to. Is there a fee?
0: No.
1: This is all free?
0: Yes. It's a public restroom. It's a public restroom.
1: I'm impressed.
0: You know, speaking of free, in China, smart public toilets went viral because you have to watch like four ads in order to get toilet paper.
1: Come on, progressive. Just finish the commercial. I'm sick of seeing flow. I gotta go.
0: Could you imagine? Oh, man. Hey, still to come, where you're going to have a Gmail secret email trick that you're going to love. Brand new or not true is back. If you don't know what that is, we'll explain. And if you do know what it is, you're going to be super excited about it. And also, I have an AI tip. When everybody swears that the baby looks like you, and you're like, no, the baby looks like my husband, and then you can actually use AI to answer that question. If you're over 50 and sit back and wonder why you're still paying so much for cell service, listen up. 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

0: 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Okay, then. So, you know, we've been talking a lot about flock cameras.
1: Yeah.
0: And here's a story that we've been warning about. And we have to go back to October 4th, 2025. There was a crash on I-4 near Delberry, Florida. It kills three people. It's horrible. Witnesses say that there was a Dodge Durango was involved. So investigators, they pulled the flock license plate data, and it actually shows a black Durango passing a camera 3 miles away 2 minutes before the crash. So the cops think, oh, wow, we got something. And that Durango belonged to 23-year-old Lindsay Isaacs. Okay, but the problem is that Lindsay was actually asleep at home when the cops knocked on her door. And she actually has receipts showing that where she had been. And her car didn't have a single scratch on it. But she spent 13 days in jail anyway. Could you imagine?
1: No, especially not if I'm innocent.
0: So Lindsay and her attorney, Patrick McGeehan, are now joining us here on the show. Lindsay, let's start with you. Take us back. The knock on the door. What did they say, and when did you realize that they didn't believe you?
2: They told me my vehicle had significant damage related to the collision, and they had to impound the vehicle. And that's when I immediately knew I needed to retain a criminal attorney because they were trying to set me up for a crime I did not do.
1: Now, you said they were saying it's minimal damage. Did you ask them, can I see the damage? Where's the evidence of the damage?
2: I asked the trooper, where's the damage? There is no damage. Here's my whereabouts. I wasn't in an accident. And she said I wasn't allowed to look at the car or talk about the car. The car was now evidence, and they impounded it.
0: So how long did this take? They knocked on the door. How long was it before they knocked on the door before your car was on the tow truck?
2: So this crash occurred around 9:51 p.m. on October 4th. I went home. I was going to the store. I was going home. I was not at the crash scene, wasn't at the site. When I got home, apparently I was already asleep. The cops already came to my parents' house in Ocala, and they told my parents I was involved in a fatal crash, and they actually thought that I was dead. Now starts rushing to my residence in Palm Coast at the time, which is a two-hour drive from Ocala, and they then find me sleeping in my condo, and then my car parked in front of my condo with no damage on it. And that was around 4:45 in the morning on October 5th.
1: Have we figured out which car was caught on camera?
2: Yes, they've now identified the actual car. And if the troopers would have just listened to the 911 calls, they would have also heard the suspect's partial plate 458 in the 911 calls, but they didn't.
1: And that's not even close to your plates?
2: Not at all.
0: So then they take you to jail. They book you, right?
2: Yes. I was booked into jail on April 7th.
0: And then you spent 13 days there? How horrifying that must have been.
2: It was terrible. I was petrified. Just imagine being innocent, held in a jail with people saw my mugshot on the TV in the jail, and they, in their minds, thought I was in there for murder of three. So I got treated very differently than other inmates in there. And then I was also placed in maximum security. So it was a scary experience.
0: Gosh. How did the other inmates treat you?
2: Very terribly. Everything I did, I had to protect myself. I just stayed to myself, and I don't know how I didn't get hurt by anyone else in there, but I was very lucky.
1: So did they come to you and say, oh, we were mistaken, you weren't involved in the crash, we found the real vehicle, we know that there's no damage on your car? How did it lead to you getting out?
2: On April 22nd, I had my pre-trial detention hearing for bond, and they said no bond. So my attorney, Patrick McGeehan, I had to go back to jail on April 22nd. On the 28th, he came in, my criminal attorney, to have a meeting with me, and then he said he showed the state the photos of my car with no damage on it, and then that made them go look at the vehicle again in person with a new team, and they found that the vehicle was in perfect condition.
1: So they find out there's no damage on the car. You're still sitting in jail. Once that was presented to the judge, you were then released, but still facing these charges? Were the charges dropped?
2: So then on April 29th, I got my bond. I was able to get released, but I was on pre-trial release. So I had almost like a probation officer type of thing for almost a month, and then the charges were dropped.
1: Did they call you and say, we're sorry, we messed up?
2: They did not say that publicly. I did have a private meeting in Tallahassee with the state a few months ago, and they did apologize to me in the room, but nothing public.
0: And the cops didn't go look at your vehicle. That's outrageous.
2: No, it was sitting in an impound lot for 7 months outside.
1: Are you going after Flock? Are you going after the city?
2: I'm not really going to disclose any information.
1: Sure.
2: I'm not going after Flock, though. It was just these people that did this to me intentionally.
0: Now, how do you think going through this entire situation, I mean, you have to be traumatized.
2: Oh, yeah. I'm in therapy. I have daily panic attacks. Every time I go to sleep, it's a dream of the prison intake. Sometimes I just zone out and I start to like shake and cry. PTSD, it's real. What they did to me, I'm suffering.
0: It is unbelievable. Lindsay, I'm proud of you for coming and speaking, because every time you talk about it, I'm sure you have to relive it, right?
2: Yeah, I just kept telling them that night that they had the wrong person. I gave them all of my whereabouts, and that was it. They just didn't even give us any information. We sued them in February of 2026, civil forfeiture back on my vehicle, and then that's when they arrested me a month and a half later.
0: Gosh, thanks for coming on. Thanks for telling your story. We appreciate you. And I'm sorry that you've had to go through this, but you know what?
2: Thank you. Thank you so much for your time.
0: I don't know what I would do.
1: Freak out?
0: Yeah.
1: That's literally one of the most helpless positions a person can be in.
0: Call an attorney.
1: Yeah, she did. Good.
0: All right, let's switch gears just a little bit. Most people who lose everything had a backup. And that's the part that gets me. They just never checked it. The drive quietly stopped sinking in March and nobody noticed it until October. So do this tonight. Don't just look at your backup. Restore from it. Pick one photo, one tax document, just one file that you'd be so sad if you lost it. And just pull it back down. Open it. Make sure it's really there. 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
3: NBC News Radio, I'm Scott Carr. The White House TV press pool has stopped covering President Trump's events after the White House banned three major news outlets, CNN, MS Now, and Politico, with Trump accusing those organizations of providing negative coverage. Trump defended the ban while speaking with reporters after meeting with New York City Mayor Zohran Mamdani today.
4: I told the president that we're going to have all of the members of the press here on the lawn, and that is something that I believe in as everyone, no matter the opinion or the critique.
3: The news outlets are taking legal action against the administration. Flights have resumed out of LaGuardia, Philadelphia, and Boston airports after the FAA today said an equipment outage led to many flights out of several northeastern airports being grounded. A Venezuelan man's in serious but stable condition after being shot by an ICE officer yesterday in Austin, Texas. An immigration lawyer says 28-year-old Wilbur Perez was seeking asylum in the U.S. Scott Carr, NBC News Radio.
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6: Time now for a quick look at our KKNW weather outlook. We'll see increasing clouds through the night and a low around 55. For Tuesday, we'll start off with a chance of rain, otherwise cloudy skies, then gradual clearing during the afternoon with a high near 68. Mostly cloudy Tuesday night, low around 54, then partly sunny for Wednesday with a high near 66.
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0: Or not true.
2: You're a liar.
3: That's right. We're bringing it back, Andrew. What do you think?
4: It's funny. You texted me earlier in the week, and you said you wanted to try brand new or not true again, or have some games, do some fun games that are part of the show. And I flashed back to Francis Babinski, my son, 1 year old. I'm in the 44th floor of a Chicago hotel because his mom went to a conference and I was writing brand new or not true questions because we were going to try it on the show. And he's 13 now.
3: Well, we're bringing it back. And here's how it works is that there's always all these new tech products and I get all the press releases and I'm sure you've seen them all pitched online and everybody's like, oh, this is going to be the greatest, this is the best. And then you look at it and you're like, oh, come on, cut me a break. And then you have the products that people do announce, but they never even make. So I thought it would be kind of fun for us to have a game where we have three different products.
4: Okay.
3: One is real. Two are fake.
4: And I have to find the real one?
3: You got to find the real one. That's the way that brand new or not true works. So there are three. One is real. Two are fake. Okay. And for those of you playing along at home, I want to know which one that you selected as well.
4: Now, another thing I recall is that I would write these and present them to you and Mike at the time.
3: Yes.
4: And then you took over writing them, but you gave them to your husband. And they were so flowery and so over the top that I want to see if your husband wrote these as well.
3: No, that's because I got busy. No, okay. I actually wrote these.
4: Okay, good. All right.
3: Okay, you ready? Okay. Number one, the Mail Muncher 3000.
4: You?
3: It's a smart mailbox that finally does something about junk mail. You see, every piece of mail that drops into it, there's this little tiny scale, and then a camera snaps the on the envelope, and it weighs it, and then onboard AI reads the return address and decides in just a few seconds whether or not it's a real letter or it's just some junk email or junk mail, and then it eats it.
4: Shreds it.
3: Perfect. Okay. $249 for the extended model that also handles small packages, and it also has whitelist mode, meaning never shred anything from grandma.
4: Okay.
3: Product number two, subtitle lenses. Subtitle lenses. These are soft contact lenses that put subtitles into real life. So someone starts talking to you in Spanish and English words appear to float right under their chin.
4: That's really cool.
3: Loud restaurant, you can't hear a thing. The words show up anyway. It's like closed captioning, but just for your eyeballs. The lens have a hair-thin transparent circuit printed on the outside edge where your iris already blocks the light. 41 languages, $299 for a starter pair. It also comes in polite mode, which skips all the swear words.
4: Oh!
3: So you won't see them in the lens.
4: Big sellers in Utah.
3: Finally, number three, a lollipop that plays music inside your head. You put the lollipop in your mouth, the candy sits against your teeth, and the music travels up through the bones of your skull, straight into your inner ear. Nobody hears a thing. No earbuds, no earphones, no headphones, nothing in your ears. You just bite down on the stick, and the song plays through your teeth into your jawbone. You can't use the stick afterwards. Comes in cherry mint and also pina colada.
4: Do you like pina colada?
3: Oh, now that song's... I hate that song. It's really stuck in my brain.
4: But you can hear that song while you're eating that flavored popsicle.
3: Okay, so the Mail Muncher.
4: Yeah. Here's the thing with the Mail Muncher. I love it. I hate getting the mail. Yesterday, we sent the girls to get the mail. They needed three people to go out to the car. We never check it. It had been 4 weeks. There was 900 things. The entire kitchen table was covered in mail.
3: Easter cards.
4: So this is brilliant. Easter cards. That's how long it's been since we checked it. Number two, I think it's really smart. I think it's innovative. It would be awesome. How do you get power to a contact lens on your eye? What am I, to take my contact out and put it on a charger?
3: Yep.
4: Number three, pointless, doesn't make any sense. There's no reason to have it. I don't think that's the real product. I'm going to say it's number one.
3: The Mail Muncher.
4: Yes.
3: Final.
4: Awful day.
3: Xander says you're wrong.
4: What you got to hear? It took you 2 seconds to buzz me. I was going to say awful name, but great product.
3: Nope. The lollipop is right. It's called the Lollipop Star. You can take a look at it right there. If you're watching us on YouTube, you put it in your mouth and you get to hear a song and while you are sucking on your lollipop.
4: That actually, I forgot that one part of this game is that the more pointless and useless it is, the more real it's going to be. Those other two, very, very, very helpful products.
3: That's true. The lollipop, I think it's just another one-hit wonder that dissolves about 10 minutes afterwards.
4: How many licks does it take to get to the end of this song? One, two.
3: Isn't that the dumbest thing?
4: And they're probably going to make hundreds of thousands of dollars selling it.
3: I know. All right, let's see. John in Los Angeles, glad to have you with us. Hi there, John.
2: Hey, how are you?
3: We're doing great. What's on your mind?
2: Oh, I've been debating all week since Apple had its presentation earlier in the week about the iPhone Duo versus the 18 Pro. And, I've never had a problem getting a new phone, and I'm just really tormented this time.
3: Do you want to spend $2,000 or not?
2: Well, I'd love to not spend $2,000, but if that's what it's going to take to get my first foldable phone.
3: I'm sorry, wait, your first portable phone?
4: Foldable phone.
3: Okay.
2: Foldable, yeah, because I basically waited last year for this foldable phone that was coming out, and the only thing I'm disappointed in is I take a lot of photographs, and it has no telephoto lens, and I can probably get used to the Touch ID again, but so that's what I was just weighing on. Have you researched the two at all, or have you been following it?
3: I will get one as soon as it comes out.
4: Right.
3: Pre-orders start October 16th. I was really disappointed the other day because it was September 16th, and I got up at 5 a.m. to place the order, and I was like,
4: "You're a month early."
3: It was like, I'm up at 5 a.m. That's when you know you're when you're a geek of the week, right?
4: Exactly. Setting your alarm to buy a phone.
3: I know. I know. I feel like such an idiot afterwards.
4: 2013.
2: You just can't wait to spend that $2,000. Right?
3: I just can't wait.
4: Now the 2,000. Correct me if I'm wrong. That's for the smallest memory.
3: Yeah.
4: If you want more memory, you can go up to $2,500. Right.
3: Yeah, exactly. Just take my money.
4: Yeah.
3: But it has no telephoto lens, like you mentioned. And so if you're a photographer and you like all that stuff, I don't think you're really going to dig it.
4: My fiance, she has a coworker. Her husband has a foldable phone. And I asked him, we were at like some event, and I asked him, how many times do you actually unfold it? And he's like, every time I use it.
3: I think you will. Use it every time, yes. You know, the Galaxy Z Fold 8 is $1,899, so it's $100 less.
4: Think of all the money you'd be saving.
3: It has a better camera, but we always have that hinge problem.
2: I went to see it at Best Buy yesterday. They marked it down to $1,649 now.
4: They're trying to sell them before the iPhones come out.
2: When I first saw it, I was impressed. And now after seeing the iPhone and the software, the demonstration, I'm not into the Z Fold 8 anymore.
3: Well, you know what? If you're an iPhone person, just wait until October 26th when this thing comes out, or 16th rather, you can take the pre-orders and then a couple weeks later that you're going to ship. I'm actually excited to get it.
4: What do you think was wrong with his dog in the background?
3: I don't know. It was not happy.
4: Non-stop, just barking.
3: That's why I had to put him on. I had to get rid of him.
4: He probably wants the iPhone. He's trying to tell him, listen, John, wait for the iPhone to come out.
3: Don't be so cheap, John.
4: It's $300.
3: I want some treats too.
4: Yeah.
3: Let's go for a walk. What's going on here? All right. Who, if somebody says, who does Francis favor, who do you say?
4: Between me and his mom?
3: Yeah.
4: Oh, it's not even close. This is his mom.
3: Oh, is it?
4: Oh, it's not even close. I'm chopped liver.
3: What about your daughter?
4: Eloise, I would say me.
3: Really?
4: Yeah, she'd probably favor me.
3: Too bad for her.
4: But it's not the blow away it is with Francis and his mom.
3: Well, see, we have this going on with my niece. She's got two beautiful children.
4: Mm-hmm.
3: And I think that both kids look like her. And then his family's like, no, they look like us. And so I told her to use this in ChatGPT, and you can do this with Claude or Gemini Cross, that you upload a family photo, and you say, compare these faces, whose eyes, nose, jaw, and smile did I get them from, or which side do my kids favor, and be specific about the features. And so what it came back with, and I don't know whether it was just being diplomatic, but that her son favored her husband, and her daughter favored her.
4: I wonder what it would come back and say, like, if we took pictures of you and I, and then just some photo off the internet, and said, this is our kid, who does it resemble? Especially if it was like some kid from Africa.
3: It'd be like, oh, you have your mother's eyes.
4: Right. But the skin tone doesn't match either of you.
3: Your father's chin.
4: And the mailman's nose.
3: The dog's attitude about mornings. Oh, man. Hey, before we head out of this hour, I'm going to share with you how you can turn a selfie into an 80s yearbook picture. 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

0: 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Let's see, Joe in Charleston, South Carolina. Hey there, Joe.
1: Kim, I hope that you and everybody there are doing well. I'm a longtime listener. Matter of fact, I've been in the media for 5 decades.
0: Ooh.
1: A while back, I was in Augusta, Georgia, where I met Harley Drew. And I know he was the very first person to put you guys on the air.
0: Yeah, we had to bribe him, but he did it.
1: No,
0: I'm teasing you. No, Harley was a friend of my husband's, and he's a wonderful man. He really was.
1: Yes.
0: He was a good,
1: yes.
0: He was very, you know, what I loved about Harley is he was a man of his word. You know, when he said he would do something, he would. And there were times when, like, maybe somebody at the station would be like, no, we don't even want to sell that time where Kim's is. I'd be like, nope. I told Kim that would never happen.
1: Yep. And it, great. And we have had a good friendship. And later on in the career, I was actually the sales manager and then the director of sales for the station in Charleston, who's your affiliate right now.
0: Oh, wow. That's awesome.
2: Are you just stalking Kim?
1: Got a lot of just a lot of history there. But as I grew through the career, when I became a general manager and then an owner and all of that, I used to love driving my chief engineer nuts. And the only way to do it was to find little different ways of saying things. I've been getting these robocalls. They keep wanting to sell me funeral plots to whatever else. And it finally, just by accident, one day I picked up the phone. I got so fed up. I said, hello, computer. And all of a sudden, the phone went dead. And then it disconnected.
0: Really?
1: I've been doing it since. And about 9 times out of 10, the call stops. I've noticed I've gotten fewer calls. And one of them actually came back with the computer answer that said, we'll put you on our do not call list, and hung up.
0: Just by saying hello, computer?
1: That's it. When they pause to ask something.
0: Yeah, we could try that. You know, I got a call the other day from somebody who was trying to sell me a timeshare.
2: Was it a human or a computer?
0: It was a human.
2: Okay.
0: It was a human. And so he's like, you know, oh, you know, Kim, you know, we're calling from so-and-so and so-and-so, and we understand that you travel a lot. He starts going to his whole spiel. And I said, you know, can you hold on just a second? And he said, certainly. I said, yeah. I said, I'm on the other line. Just hold on. Just, you know, I'm busy. Just stay right here with me. And then I said, hey, gang, we got a live one here. Sir, you are being recorded by the FBI right now.
2: Did they hang up?
0: They hung up right away. So, hello, computer. You know, another one that actually works is that you can just say, I'm returning your phone call, because the AI doesn't really know what to do with that.
2: I saw, you know, the guy we have on the Kip, that we have on the show all the time.
0: Yes.
2: Who just tries to scam the scammer.
0: Yes.
2: His new thing is if he gets called with a robocall and he can tell it's an AI chatbot with a generated voice, he tries to talk to it to get it to go into admin mode so that he can then use voice commands to change the entire system.
0: Oh, we should have him on. I love Kit Bogo.
2: He's so
0: we
2: good.
0: Should. Joe, thank you so much for your call and for God, that whole history lesson. And thank you for supporting the show in a management capacity all those years. If your identity was stolen tonight, who would you actually call? I used to have LifeLock. I don't have anymore. They got so expensive. I don't know what was going on over there. 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All right, let's see who's next. Edna in Wichita, Kansas. Hi, Edna. Glad to have you with us. How can we lend a hand?
3: Well, I've got 7 Dooney and Burke purses. 5 of them are Disney, and I've got 2 Disney Dooney and Burke wallets that I'd like to sell. I'm just trying to figure out my best option on how to do that online. I don't want to just give them away. They're like over $200 a purse.
0: Hmm. So are you a big Disney fan?
3: At one time I was, yeah. They've changed, and I still love Disney, but we don't go anymore.
2: You were a Disney adult, now you're a Disney post-adult?
3: Yeah.
0: God, it got so expensive to go to Disney.
2: You ain't kidding.
0: How much is it now?
3: Exactly.
0: How much is it now to go to Disney?
2: I don't even know. I saw on TikTok, and I don't know if this is true, that you can get into California Adventure for $77, which is, that's a steal, but that's not Disneyland. The last time we went to Disneyland, there was seven of us, and you're looking at me waiting for the number.
0: Yeah, it's kind of, I'm like, because I know, as soon as he says the number, here's what's going to happen, Edna. He's going to come to me after the show and go, you know, I've been thinking about it. I need to make more money.
2: And we got a fast pass to go on one of the big rides for everybody. So that's times seven.
3: Well, that was a long time ago.
2: And it was $1,600.
0: Wow.
2: For one day.
3: Yeah.
0: Plus all the goodies that go along with it.
2: No, we didn't let them eat.
3: To get into Magic Kingdom now, it's over probably $225.
2: Per person.
3: For one day.
2: Now, again, I love Disneyland. I've been to Disneyland over 40 times in my life. It's a phenomenal vacation. It's just really expensive.
0: It is really expensive. All right, so you've got some pricey bags. The retired patterns will always sell more than the other ones, and maybe even more than when you're paid. So what you don't want to do is put this on Facebook Marketplace. You want to go where maybe some high-end things are. There's a website called The RealReal. I don't know if you've actually checked that out, but I bought some stuff there. You can buy some used designer goods there. They have editor's choices. They have new with tags, which is always pretty crazy. I bought a leather jacket in Tokyo. And then I overpaid for it because when I came back to the United States, I just was looking on The RealReal. It was half the price.
2: Oof.
0: And it was brand new.
2: If you want to get true value for it, go to eBay, search exactly what the product is, and then scroll down to sold listings, and it'll show you what other versions of that sold for. So make sure you're not selling it for too little.
0: And then there's also Poshmark.
2: Yeah, Poshmark is good. There's Vinted. That's new. And right now, because it's a new seller's website, there's no fees. You get 100% of the money. The fees are all being paid by the buyer.
0: Well, aren't you just a fountain of knowledge?
2: See, I'm helping her out.
0: You don't even know what you're talking about. That shirt is way too big on you.
2: Stop bringing up the shirt. It's a really sour point with me right now.
0: You can get three people in that.
2: It was a gift.
0: Okay, all right. We'll let you wear it because it's a gift. It's ugly.
2: It's so bad.
0: It's so bad. Hey, still to come, how you can have a flashback to the 80s using AI. Your granddaughter tells a joke at the dinner table. Everyone laughs. So you laugh too. But you didn't actually hear it. 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

0: I always love when these things go viral. If you're on Instagram, everybody looks like they're now from the 80s.
1: Ooh.
0: Have you done this yet?
1: Zubaz pants and hot pink fluorescent clothing.
0: Big hair and shoulder pads.
1: Is that you, everything. Kim Komando?
0: That's me in the 80s. That's right. Describe me for everybody.
1: First of all, shoulder pads. I mean, those shoulder pads are bigger than any linebacker in the NFL. Exactly. You're sitting next to a boom box. What are you holding your hand out for?
0: Because I'm saying hello.
1: Oh, you're saying hello. And your big, huge hair with a pink bow in it and a bright pink jacket. Oh, and you have bangles?
0: I got the bangles going on. And now we also did you too.
1: Yeah? Oh, boy.
0: Okay, so now, Andrew, you're sporting. I don't know what that kind of is hair
1: like
0: that is.
1: A tight curly afro. I mean, I don't have hair, but that look is great. And I'm wearing acid wash jacket. It's like the Sears background, picture background.
0: Yeah, or Olin Mills. They would do something like that. So you upload a picture of yourself into ChatGPT or Gemini, and you say, transform this into an 80s style portrait. Era appropriate clothing, hairstyle, accessories, background, and film grain. Keep my face recognizable. That's the important part. The mullet is optional. Everything else is mandatory. In case you want to check it out, make sure that you go to youtube.com/Kim Komando. 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And make sure that you get our free newsletter over at getkim.com.
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3: I'm Dr. Anthony Lizowitz, and this is Climate Connections. Oceans cover more than two-thirds of the planet's surface and hold enough water to fill the Grand Canyon more than 300,000 times. And all that water is slowly becoming more acidic. When people burn fossil fuels like oil and gas, it releases carbon dioxide to the atmosphere. The ocean then absorbs about a third of that carbon dioxide, where it mixes with water to form carbonic acid. Since pre-industrial times, the ocean has grown about 30% more acidic as people have burned fossil fuels. This change would not be noticeable to someone at the beach, but ocean acidification harms some marine life. Coral skeletons and oyster and clam shells are made by combining calcium and carbonate ions into a material called calcium carbonate. But when ocean water gets more acidic, there are fewer carbonate ions floating around. That makes it harder for corals to grow and oysters and clams to form shells. As people continue to add carbon to the atmosphere and acidification gets worse, it could threaten some shellfish populations and the livelihoods of the people who harvest them. So preventing that pollution is vital for protecting marine life and coastal communities. Climate Connections is produced by the Yale Center for Environmental Communication. To learn more about climate change, visit climateconnections.org.
4: NBC News Radio, I'm Scott Carr. President Trump's events will no longer be covered by the White House TV press pool. After the White House banned three major outlets, CNN, MS Now, and Politico, from the White House after Trump accused the networks of negative coverage. Appearing with New York City Mayor Zoran Mamdani today, Trump joked with the media about it.
5: It's interesting because they said they were going to boycott me, but they never boycott me. So I wasn't very worried about that. Look at all that press.
4: Regarding Mayor Mamdani, Trump said he hopes he'll be a great one. The pair announced today they're working to create more affordable housing in New York City. Flights have been heavily impacted today, especially in the Northeast, after ground stops were issued by the FAA because of equipment outages. Reports say flights into Newark, JFK, and Teterboro airports are still paused. There's been hundreds of delays. The FAA says fiber optic cables in New Jersey were cut by a construction crew, causing the outage.
6: Normally it would roll over to the backup, but the backup fiber was inoperational.
4: Paramount Skydance and a dozen states have settled a lawsuit that aimed to block its $110 billion merger with Warner Brothers Discovery. California's Attorney General Rob Bonta says Paramount made several concessions in the deal.
7: With today's settlement, Paramount is required to move production back to the United States by spending as a floor at least $300 million more each year in domestic production.
4: The settlement removes a major block to closing one of the largest media mergers in history. Though Bonta says the settlement with Paramount's not an endorsement of the studio's merger with Warner Brothers Discovery. Forecasters say Tropical Storm Polo in the Pacific is expected to rapidly intensify into a hurricane by later today. The National Hurricane Center is watching four areas of tropical activity, including Polo, which is currently about 200 miles southwest from cities along Mexico's southwest coast. Scott Carr, NBC News Radio. Officials at the U.S. Justice Department are saying that handgun sales should start at age 18 in the U.S. instead of 21. One gun control group in Texas says that would be a huge mistake.
8: 18 to 20-year-olds are known to commit gun homicides at nearly three times the rate of adults 21 and older.
4: That's Nicole Golden with Texas Gun Sense, who points out what the DOJ's released is an opinion and doesn't change any laws yet. Any modifications would have to come from the courts. She says there's plenty of data showing 18 to 21-year-olds commit homicides at a much higher rate than those over the age of 21.
8: This is the age group that is most often perpetrating school shootings in our country.
4: In Texas, you have to be 21 to buy a pistol, but teens can legally carry one at age 18. California Governor Gavin Newsom's now declared a state of emergency, preparing for an unusually strong El Nino season this winter, as we hear from Dina Kodiak.
9: The declaration puts state agencies on alert for possible heavy storms and severe weather this winter. It allows the state to prepare roads, gather emergency supplies, and help communities get ready for flooding, landslides, and other storm impacts. Forecasters say El Nino is likely to get stronger in the coming months, potentially becoming the strongest in recorded history.
4: Debuting to the public tomorrow in Los Angeles is George Lucas's new Lucas Museum of Narrative Art. Opening night was Saturday, hosted by co-chairs like Steven Spielberg, Lewis Hamilton, Jensen Huang, and other A-listers. The more than 10,000 square foot museum cost more than $1 billion to build and has plenty of Star Wars props. In theaters last weekend, finally scaring off Spider-Man: A Brand New Day, was Resident Evil.
10: Hello? There's an emergency here. I'm wondering if I could use your phone?
4: Zach Cregger's reboot of the horror video game franchise brought in $60 million in its debut weekend, the biggest ever for that franchise. Scott Carr, NBC News Radio.
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13: Time now for a quick look at our KKNW weather outlook. We'll see increasing clouds through the night and a low around 55. For Tuesday, we'll start off with a chance of rain, otherwise cloudy skies, then gradual clearing during the afternoon with a high near 68. Mostly cloudy Tuesday night, low around 54, then partly sunny for Wednesday with a high near 66.
0: So, as you know, my husband is the really handy guy in the family.
1: Is he now? Did you get remarried?
0: I just wanted to hang a picture.
1: Yeah.
0: That's all. And, you know, me, I would just put a nail into the wall and hang it.
1: Well, that's the thing, is that we're remodeling our upstairs. And after I laid 1,250 square foot of flooring and put in 410 linear feet of baseboards, Lisa's like, hey, that closet needs three shelves. Go build them. So I got 2x3s, and one of the kids lost my stud finder. I could not find it. They wanted to hang a picture in their room. They didn't know where it is. So I got now 912 little holes.
0: Oh, so you're the hole. You're the hole.
1: Because I was do the knock trick.
0: Yes.
1: And I was like, oh, that's definitely it. Pound it in. Now it goes right through.
0: What you needed was the compass.
1: Okay.
0: A lot of people don't realize this, is that on your phone, you have the compass app. And studs are held in with metal screws or nails about every 16 inches.
1: Right.
0: Okay. So what you do is you open the compass app. You hold the phone flat against the wall, slide it slowly sideways, and you watch the degree number. And when it jumps or twitches for no reason, that's when you stop. There's going to be a stud behind that spot.
1: Because it is reacting to the nail in the stud.
0: Exactly. Then you mark that with a pencil. And you slide up and down to confirm. See? Look at that. Isn't that just amazing?
1: It is amazing.
0: Now, if you want it even easier, there are free stud detector apps.
1: That do the exact same thing.
0: Yeah, they do the same thing.
1: But then steal your information at the same time.
0: Exactly. So you're the knock on the wall and hope type of guy.
1: There. Yeah, yeah. Knock, knock, knock. And when it sounds not hollow, I put a nail in there to see if it is.
0: Now, I have another MacGyver tip.
1: All right.
0: About, you know how you drop nails in the carpet?
1: Right.
0: And you can't find them?
1: Okay. I let the kids find them with bare feet, but go ahead.
0: Oh, great job, Dad.
1: Oh, there's my nail.
0: There it is. I'm going to tell you an easier and better way right after this. 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See, these are the little tips that people don't tell you elsewhere.
1: Okay.
0: I mean, where else are you going to find out about a stud app?
1: I'm ready to find out about the nails in the carpet.
0: Okay, well, the nails in the carpet, that's one thing. But, you know, there's also where there's a measure app on your phone. So if you wanted to measure the size of something, like the horizontal and vertical.
1: Am I using the camera?
0: Yes, you are. You open up the measure app and you just pick a dot, pick a spot, and then you move your phone and then you hit the dot again and then it actually measures it.
1: That's really cool.
0: It's actually really cool. All right. So are you ready for the tiny screw in the carpet?
1: Yes.
0: Okay. You turn on your phone's flashlight and you lay it flat on the floor. The light rakes sideways, so everything will cast a shadow.
1: That's too smart.
0: Unless, of course, it's really deep in the carpet.
1: Yeah.
0: Then it doesn't work.
1: Then go get a magnet.
0: It doesn't work. So are you all done with your renovations?
1: No, no. This is project one.
0: Flooring's done. Your face.
1: Baseboard's done. Bathroom is next. We're going to start a demo of the bathroom.
0: Now, have you ever done this before?
1: Never in my life.
0: Are you pretty good at it?
1: Here's the thing. You're not good until you're done. Like the first day, I laid about 4 tiles in 7.5 hours. By the last day, I could do a whole room in one day. Best compliment was her father-in-law came over. My father-in-law came over. He went upstairs to look at the floors. He goes, man, this must have been a lot of work. Doesn't look horrible. I was very happy with that. If it doesn't look horrible, it's a win.
0: You're like, yes.
1: Yes.
0: Yes. You know, I asked my phone to find a stud.
1: And?
0: It pointed at Barry.
1: No.
0: But then it recalibrated.
1: Oh, no.
0: Because after all, I am the digital goddess.
1: Yes, ma'am.
0: And you've tapped into the Kim Komando Show. It's the nation's best, biggest, award-winning show about all things digital. And we're streaming in your favorite radio app. Just search for Komando. And, of course, as a podcast, wherever you get your podcasts. And you can also watch the show over at youtube.com/Kim Komando. You know, there's been a lot of tech layoffs this year. About 150,000 big companies, Amazon, Oracle, Meta, Microsoft. But it is turning the tides. We mentioned this just briefly, is that Ford actually fired a lot of veteran engineers. Get it? The old guys.
1: Yeah.
0: And gals. And they let AI just run quality control. Well, recalls went up. Warranty costs went up. Everything all went up. So Ford said, we're sorry.
1: Did they give them their job back?
0: 350 of them.
1: Good.
0: Got their jobs back. And they're calling them graybeards.
1: Okay.
0: And Ford says it's saving hundreds of millions. Now, meanwhile, IBM handed all of HR to a bot. It answered 94% of requests. The other 6% was like the hard stuff, ethics, judgment. Now IBM's saying, well, maybe we ought not to be doing this.
1: No.
0: And they're tripling the entry-level HR position.
1: I read a story about Uber where Uber was basing their production of their employees on how many AI tokens they were using. and that the more artificial intelligence you they thought it was going to be, lead to better, and then nothing. They got no more greater results or worse results out of it.
0: I think I read this past week that they laid off like 3,000 people.
1: Wow.
0: Robert Half says nearly 1 in 3 hiring managers cut a job for AI and then brought it back.
1: That's good.
0: But would you want your job back?
1: I mean, a lot of those gray beards at Ford, I'm sure they got to go rub it in their face. You can't replace me with some kind of computer.
0: I would only come back if you would double my salary.
1: And I'm sure some of them got a lot more money to come back.
0: That's true. A bonus or two.
1: Yeah,
0: or
1: absolutely.
0: Three.
1: Yeah. 7 weeks vacation instead of just 4.
0: You know, it's speaking of vacation.
1: Let's take one. Great conversation.
0: I would love to take one. I was speaking to one of our advertising clients, and they're headquartered in Lithuania. And she said to me, Kim, just to let you know, I'm going to be gone for the next 6 weeks. And I'm like, really? And it's called a recharge month.
1: Okay.
0: And that is pretty standard in Lithuania, where you would take a

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1: It wouldn't be possible.
2: Okay.
1: I mean, we have done it, of course, when we needed to, but what happens at that point, and even on a three-day weekend, when I say 3 days, where we're doing newsletters Saturday, Sunday, Monday, is that on Saturday, I'm actually finishing writing Sundays.
2: Okay.
1: And on Sunday, I'm finishing writing Mondays. I mean, it's just, it never stops.
2: Well, you just said it was great that they got that month recharge. Look at your office here. What if you, every single year, every employee got to take a month off? Wow, the silence. Did you hear that, guys? She needs you that much.
1: You're such a jerk face. I really do like Starlink. It's going to start offering gigabit speeds, fiber from space.
2: Okay.
1: There are 11,000 working satellites up there, 12 million subscribers. These are some of the numbers. So how do they hit a gigabyte? Bigger satellites. And so right now, today's Starlink satellites, they weigh about as much as a golf cart.
2: Okay? Wow, that's huge.
1: Yeah. But the new ones are a pickup truck.
2: Which is like four golf carts?
1: Solar wings longer than a football field. Why?
2: I thought satellites were getting smaller, the size of a coffee cup. What happened to this?
1: I don't know what you're getting from that satellite coffee cup, but it's not fiber.
2: But that's the thing. They're telling us that they're selling this technology. The satellites are getting smaller. That doesn't sound smaller at all.
1: It's called Starship. It's going to start flying again Tuesday the 22nd. That's why I want to bring it up. So if your idea of a hot date is a live stream,
2: yeah,
1: that would be it. You know, sometimes I just don't like satellites. They just waste a lot of space. Oh. Hey, speaking of what's in space, do you remember the Roadster? Elon showed it in 2017. It went up in the sky. That guy's still sitting there, probably driving around in space.
2: Where is he?
1: You can actually look it up. There's some place online where you can say, where is the Tesla Roadster?
2: And is it in orbit or is it just going out?
1: It's in orbit.
2: Okay.
1: It's in orbit. So you could actually buy a Roadster when he released it, and then people put down $50,000 as a deposit. Well, guess what? It's going to be revealed October 1st.
2: The Tesla Roadster is actually going to come out?
1: Yes. Looks kind of like a Cybertruck a little bit. SpaceX cold gas thrusters are on the back. You know what that means?
2: Nope.
1: 0 to 60 in under 2 seconds.
2: Wow. And it's all electric.
1: Under 1 second, Elon promised that it would fly, and it's been scaled down to just a brief hover.
2: It hovers?
1: Yeah.
2: No. This car hovers.
1: They say the car isn't yet street legal because nobody's inside because the thrusters are just too loud.
2: Okay. All right. So this isn't something we're going to be able to buy.
1: He says it's revealed. He's going to reveal it October 1st.
2: All right, let's find out. I want to see this hover car.
1: Speaking of GM, they have the 2027 Silverado and Sierra. They're bringing back the big V8s.
2: Okay,
1: good.
2: Because
1: people are getting tired of the EVs. The fine print, this is what I thought was interesting. No oil dipstick.
2: How do you check your oil?
1: You check your oil on the touchscreen. GM says you don't really need it anymore. And fans are saying it's a 50-cent part on 600,000 trucks. We'll do the math. I always like to check the oil in a car. It makes me feel like I'm a mechanic.
2: Wait a minute. You've checked oil on a car?
1: I do.
2: You know what it, when you pull it out, and you've got to clean it first.
1: Got to clean it.
2: And then you put it in.
1: Stick it back in.
2: And then you pull it out, and then you still don't trust it, so you clean it one more time.
1: Exactly.
2: And then you put it in and take it out.
1: Are you still playing Wordle?
2: No, I haven't played it forever.
1: I haven't played it either, but apparently a lot of people do. Math nerds at Binghamton University say they've cracked the Wordle code, and they can solve Wordle 99% of the time. So what they say is that you should guess one word, and instead of like trying to get all vowels or anything like that, you pick a word that has enough different letters, like slate, crane, or trace. Five different letters, and those are your openers. And then don't reuse a single letter that you already know. Even the green ones. And you'd want to try five brand new letters. Something like pound or milky. You're scouting, not solving. This is what the researchers say.
2: Stare, cloud, pinky.
1: Then watch for double letters. If the word ends in ER or ED, there's going to be a double letter probably in there. Coming up, we're going to talk about AI helping you refinance. And what does an expensive TV do?

0: have in a setting that makes your movies just look horrible. So you don't want to miss that. And of course, we have some great phone calls. Listen, your computer won't turn on. 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Here's where you can blame the AI data centers. 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

0: Barry does this. 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Okay, when I read this story, I was like, we have to get this guy on our ear. Picture this. It's 12:20 in the morning. You're an Uber driver one block from your next pickup. A shirtless, shoeless guy sprints across the road in front of you. Two Houston cops are right behind him, and they're losing. One of them runs up to your window and says, hey, can you give me a ride? Please, please, go. We got to go. So what do you do? Anthony Bain says, okay, I can help. 8 years Army, deployed to Iraq. He drove two officers around the Heights for about 5 minutes while his dash cam recorded the whole thing.
1: No way.
0: Yes, Sergeant Anthony Baines joins us right now. So walk us through when the second that officer opened your door, what was going through your head?
2: I mean, it was just an absolutely crazy experience. You know, I was just shocked, to be honest. I didn't know what was going on when I originally saw what happened. I just saw a guy running, no shirt, no shoes. Once again, this is a Saturday morning at 12:30 in the morning. So I'm just confused until I saw a HPD officer chasing him and then another HPD officer chasing him. And that's when I was able to connect the dots that, oh, my God, this is a police chase that I'm watching in real time. So it was just a crazy experience to see that.
0: And so you're just driving your Uber trying to make some extra money, right?
2: Yes. Me and my wife are right now in the process of purchasing our first house. And we decided that it would be a good idea if I start doing Uber for us to get some additional income. I obviously never knew it would make national news.
1: So now when you first started in contact with them, did you think at all that you were the one in trouble?
2: Just out of just a instinct, I was like, what, did I do something wrong? So, I mean, I was kind of like, oh, my God, what did I do? Like, am I not supposed to be watching a police chase? Or, like, what is happening here? But, for a brief second, I thought it was something wrong until the officer instructed me that, hey, look, we have to go pursue this suspect. And then I realized, oh, okay, they're asking for my assistance. And then I kind of just shifted my mindset to doing whatever they needed for me to help.
1: Where was their police car?
2: Yeah, I end up finding out after the incident that the police were, the suspect threatened to kill a woman and her kids.
0: Oh.
2: The cops actually detained the suspect, but somehow he got free and took off running. When he took off running, that's when I end up seeing him, and the cops needed assistance with transportation because when they had them, they were already out of their vehicles.
0: Oh, all right. I see. Is the suspect, he's still on the loose, right?
2: Yeah, that's the crazy part. with all the help I provided, it wasn't enough to actually get the suspect captured. He's still at large right now.
0: Okay, so after you get done with the police chase, there's some excitement for you on a Saturday morning. Did you just go back and keep driving for Uber?
1: Did you charge them? Did you like run a tab the whole time?
0: Should have.
2: Look, I mean, I wish, because we did a few blocks. We drove for about 4 to 5 minutes, but no tip, no 5 stars from the police officers, unfortunately. I actually still haven't heard from them yet.
1: It doesn't have to be a monetary tip. Just let me turn the lights on and off and hit the siren a couple of times.
2: Yeah, exactly. Just, you know, kind of let me get a little bit of the adrenaline rush that y'all have.
0: Did you continue driving?
2: Yeah. So when the whole situation happened, I was actually one block away from the rider. When I got done assisting the cops, I continued to get to my original ride, and the gentleman was just waiting the whole time. I mean, the guy was so patient. He had the patience of a saint. You know, he actually waited the entire time. When you're doing Uber, you can actually see where your Uber vehicle is. So he saw me one block away, and then he just saw me swirling around the entire neighborhood. he's like, what are you doing, man? I'm just one block. You know, so he's like, what's going on? And I kind of just, you know, asked for his, you know, just grace and let him know that I apologize about the inconvenience. I actually was a part of a police chase.
1: That's hilarious. Yeah, right, buddy. Sure. Just bring me to the restaurant.
0: That is something. I love that you just continued the ride afterwards. I mean,
1: he's got to wear a badge. Anthony, yes. You got to wear a badge from now on. You're an honorary officer.
0: Well, he is a sergeant.
1: Yeah.
0: He is. But he's a sergeant for Uber.
1: Sergeant Uber.
0: Uber called and did say thank you.
1: That's perfect.
0: Yes. Hey, that favorite password of yours, software cracks it in seconds. NordPass creates strong passwords, remembers them all, and fills them in with one click. 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
3: NBC News Radio, I'm Scott Carr. President Trump's events will no longer be covered by the White House TV press pool after the White House banned three major outlets, CNN, MS Now, and Politico, all now barred from the White House after Trump accused the networks of negative coverage. Most flights have resumed in the Northeast after ground stops were issued by the FAA today for several airports due to equipment outages. Leading to hundreds of delays, the FAA says fiber optic cables in New Jersey were cut by a construction crew at an off-airport site causing the outage. The major American mass media conglomerate Paramount Skydance and a dozen states have now settled a lawsuit that aimed to block its $110 billion merger with Warner Brothers Discovery. The deal would see two of Hollywood's biggest film studios combine, along with two streaming services and two of the largest cable news operations. Scott Carr, NBC News Radio.
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10: 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I sort through the stunning level of unbelievable ineptitude coming from Sleepy McOrange Cankle, his sideshow of freaks, leeches, and substance abusers, and the mind-numbing stupidity that haunts our news feeds. We also take time to make sure we point out that Trump is hurting all of us right now, so stay informed and stay vigilant. Consider me documentation for the eventual trials at the Hague. It's the Matt McNeil Show, afternoon drives and overnights right here on 1150 a.m. KKNW.
11: Time now for a quick look at our KKNW weather outlook. We'll see increasing clouds through the night and a low around 55. For Tuesday, we'll start off with a chance of rain, otherwise cloudy skies, then gradual clearing during the afternoon with a high near 68. Mostly cloudy Tuesday night, low around 54, then partly sunny for Wednesday with a high near 66.
0: Authorities say a Kentucky officer ran the same two license plates 2,048 times. Wow. They belonged to the mother of his child, and she had an order of protection against him. He didn't hack anything. He typed in a plate, one of 120,000 cameras. The Washington Post found at least 50 more. Now, most are watching women. Now, audit logs show a police chief ran 600 searches on two license plates, his ex's and her teenage daughter's. And here's what nobody says. A license plate tells you what she drives and when. It doesn't say where she sleeps. And that's where a data broker comes in. Home address, phone, relatives, everywhere she's lived. $2, no badge, no audit trail. That's why I use Incogni. It sends removal requests to more than 420 data broker and people search sites. That actually follows up so you don't get relisted. Go to privacykim.com to get 60% off. 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They can't harm you if they can't find you. So I need to get a Snapchat update.
1: Yes. Reader's Digest. Girls in the house, bunch of teenagers. The 17-year-old was mass texting a picture to the 15-year-old to annoy her. The 15-year-old reported it to Snapchat, saying it was an indecent photo of a minor.
0: Snapchat
1: immediately banned the account. We appealed. Snapchat said no after the appeal. So I went online and tried to find a bunch of email addresses so I could get a hold of someone to try and get it fixed. Led me nowhere. So then I came to Kim Komando. And you said, I have no time with you. Go talk to Amber. So I went and talked to
0: That's not true. I said you need to get a hold of somebody at the top.
1: Oh, sure. So I went and talked to Amber, and she's like, these are the email addresses we have. And she gave me four email addresses. One for the CEO, one for the CFO, one for the CBO, and one for the Director of Communications.
0: Because I'm Kim Komando, I have all these.
1: Correct. So Lisa was like, they're not going to read your email. They're not going to respond. And I was like, probably not. They're important people and big jobs and make a lot of money. But I'm going to try anyway. So I did individual emails to each one of them, personalized them with their names, made sure they knew it wasn't just cookie cutter copy and paste. And as the subject line, it said, Dad needs help. So maybe they think, oh, they're thinking it's, you know, their dad that needs help, and they'll read the email. I sent them out Friday night, 5 o'clock. And of course, the 17-year-old, she's so mad at the 15-year-old that the 15-year-old will be like, hey, can you pass me the salt? And she'll take the salt and put it on the other side of the room and say, no, because I hate you because you got my Snapchat deleted. And I'm not exaggerating. So she's just like, have you got a response? Have you got a response? Have you got a response? I'm like, it's the weekend. No, we got to calm down. 4 a.m., Monday morning, I get a service ticket email stating that they've read my email, okay, and that they need the username so that they can do one last review. So I get her username, send it to them. About 15 minutes later, we've reviewed it. Just so you know, we followed our guidelines and we did what we were supposed to do. But now knowing the backstory that it was siblings fighting, we've unlocked her account and she's free to go snapping.
0: Where's my thank you note? Where's my flowers? Where's my bottle of wine?
1: Right. Go ask Amber. She's got them for you. So I told the 15-year-old that, you know, you're off the hook. We got it saved. And then about a half an hour later, it was the chief business officer. He's the one who handled it. He personally responded to it. He's handed me off to the service desk first to get it resolved. And then he emailed me back.
0: That was so nice.
1: It was very nice. We appreciated Snapchat. It is not what you know, it's who you know.
0: But also, it's a great policy.
1: Yeah, it is. No. And that's the thing, is that Lisa the whole time was just like, you deserve it. You were sending a photo that they may deem offensive.
0: Right.
1: And if there's other offensive
0: photos
1: on there.
0: What was the photo?
1: Huh?
0: What was the photo?
1: It was of their youngest sister getting ready, and she had a towel on, but you could see her back. Oh. And so what we're assuming is the artificial intelligence saw skin
0: on a child.
1: And it was told it was a minor, so it immediately red flagged it. And Lisa's like, exactly what we want. We want Snapchat to do this.
0: So Patricia was babysitting one night when her phone lost service. No big deal. Sure. Phone went dead. So she hopped on Wi-Fi, and then that's when she started getting all these alerts. Her password has been changed. A new device was added to her account. Someone stole her phone number, not her phone. And then they started entering her accounts in real time. Wow. Patricia in Miami, Florida, thanks for taking some time to join us here on the show. What was the very first alert that you saw?
12: First of all, thank you for having me in your show. How you doing? Let me tell you, a year ago was a disaster in my life and my husband's. I realized that my phone had no network. And I'm like, okay. So I asked somebody to get me the Wi-Fi, right? As soon as I get the Wi-Fi on my phone, WhatsApp, you name it. And it catch my attention that I had two emails from Chase Bank. One was, you add a new device in your account, which I'm like, okay, I'm here. My husband is sick as a dog at home. We didn't do it. Seconds later, you just change your password. That I start freaking out. I tried to call him. No network. Thank God we were very close to, I was very close to our home. Ran over, started yelling at him. He was like, whoa. He was so sleepy, so sick. I called the company. I know I wasn't going to go nowhere. I ran to the police. The police came over with another officer. We were here until 5 o'clock in the morning trying to stop this, right?
0: So when you say stop this, were they in your bank account?
12: Yeah, they were using our credit cards and then paid off the credit card and keep using the credit card.
0: And how much money are we talking about?
12: We're talking about close to $200,000. Yeah, thank you. In no time.
0: Wow, $200,000. Whoa.
12: Yeah. And then we call with the police next to me. We call Chase, the 1-800 number. And you know, these days, every company is having out, the whole world is taking care of your call. This one was in Colombia, because I know the accent from Colombia. And I said, okay, this is what's happening. They stole my identity. I don't have my phone number. My husband doesn't have the phone number. Please freeze everything. And what did she tell me? Oh, I'm sorry. I only can freeze the credit card, but I cannot do anything on the account, because I don't have my manager next to me. I'm like, what? So she's like, let me do this. Let me send you a code. I'm like, honey, what is the part that you don't answer? A phone, my number. So she's like, I cannot help you. The officer was like, unbelievable.
1: You found out because of the email getting from Chase Bank.
0: Yeah, she's getting all these alerts.
12: Yeah, two alerts. But what amazed me is, like, how come somebody can just do what they did and then Chase Bank didn't put a red flag on my account? Okay, Patricia went crazy. She had a new device. She changed her password. She's using the credit card like crazy. Pay them off and reuse them.
1: This happened to my future in-laws about 6 weeks ago, and they only found out because her sister called her phone and some dude answered, like, what do you want? And they had hijacked, swapped her card, her phone, and he was answering it because he was trying to get a call from a bank that he was trying to get into.
0: Oh, gosh.
1: So that's the only reason she found out.
12: This is the worst part now. When we went to the bank, I could not wait for the bank to open the doors, right? I started yelling, everybody got in their computers, my blah, blah, blah. So they go, oh, my God, everybody was running like a chicken with no head. Finally, they go into our account, right? They, listen to these guys, they already sold my husband's stocks.
0: Yeah. Oh, my gosh.
12: It was already $100,000 on the account. So listen up, because when people listen to me, they have to learn. They need to act quick, okay, number one. Number two, if we wouldn't done that, as soon as they cash out, the money is never going to be in your hands, in your account, nothing. They cash out the money. Thank you. Goodbye. Not even God will come to the earth and give you the money. Okay. So I started being so mad. I'm like, how come you guys didn't do this and didn't do that? Da, da, da, da, da, da. Oh, don't worry about it. We're going to take care of you. Blue, blue, blue. So we went to the phone company, and this is the guy's like, well, the hookers are getting very good. I'm like, you, sir, number one. Okay, because how dare you gonna tell me that? If so many, your guys are a multimillionaire company, don't tell me that. And that makes the situation worse. It took 3 days for them to find out where our phone numbers were.
0: Oh my gosh.
12: Yes.
1: Yes.
12: Exactly.
1: With my in-laws, they sold their stocks. They cashed out all of their Bitcoin and digital currency.
12: That was it.
1: They emptied the bank accounts.
0: How much did they get?
1: $295,000.
0: Oh.
1: In hours. Oh, in hours.
0: Wow. Did you get any of the money back?
12: All my money back, honey. Are you kidding me? They didn't know who they were talking to. I talked to the CEO of Chase Bank. I talked to the CEO from the phone company.
1: You got your money from the sold stocks back?
12: Every penny back. Huh?
1: You got your money from the sold stocks back?
12: Do you know what they did? They bought it back to us and gave us the money we were already made those three, whatever time.
1: Okay, yep. Because the credit card, the bank account, the savings account, those are all FDIC insured.
0: Right.
1: Those are easy. They're still trying to get the sold stocks.
0: They're never going to get the Bitcoin back.
1: No, that one. And they knew that one from the beginning. That was gone.
0: And so this is a classic SIM swap situation. And now the moral of the story is put a PIN on your carrier account, right? And so that this way they won't be able to get into it. They won't be able to. And then also you can also put an authenticator phrase on it or use an authenticator app. And there are some different ways. So if you're just sitting out there willy-nilly out in the open with your phone thinking you're like, oh, Look at me playing Wordle. It's just not a good thing. Hey, Patricia, thanks for spending some time with us. Wait, she's a trip.
1: She was great.
0: So my niece called me because I always offer her financial advice.
1: Right.
0: And they built a house in Indiana, and then she's getting notices that maybe she should refinance.
1: Right. Is it time? Does she have high interest rate?
0: And I told her, listen, that's one thing that I am not good at, but I know who to go to for the answer.
1: Okay.
0: And so what you want to do is open up your ChatGPT, Claude, Gemini, whatever it is, and then you want to have it do the math for you. There's a specific prompt, and in case you need this prompt, it's over at commando.com. 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And in case you need this prompt, it's all over at commando.com. But it just reminds me of something. Which type of loan does an introvert prefer?
1: I don't know what.
0: Leave me alone.
1: Oh. I like that, actually. That's not bad.
0: Hey, coming up, have you ever noticed that expensive movies look kind of cheap on that new TV? Like a soap opera shot in somebody's kitchen? You've seen that, haven't you?
1: Oh, yeah. When 4K first came out, I was like, this looks fake. It's so clear.
0: I got the fix still to come. And let me tell you about Raycon. There's something about fall that puts me in reset mode, getting organized, tackling projects, and getting back into a regular schedule. And Raycon Everyday Earbuds Classics are part of my daily routine. Whether I'm traveling, walking the dogs, or just running errands, my Raycons go everywhere with me. You know why? It has active noise cancellation. It tunes out distractions while awareness mode, that's super important. When you're walking, you should make sure that you should have awareness mode on.
1: What does that do?
0: What it does is when you're walking, you actually hear like cars going by.
1: Oh, okay. Yeah. And you do not want to be hit by a car.
0: It's very, very important.
1: Hot tip.
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0: Richard in Tucson, Arizona. Hi there, Richard.
2: Hi there, Kim. How are you?
0: We're fantastic. What's going on?
2: That's good. Well, I got a story for you about AI. My wife was going in for major surgery, and the report you were reading different places, it was going to be real serious where she may not survive. Mm. So I just thought, listening to everybody about AI, let's go see what we can find out. I was simply amazed at the information I got from the AI and then matching it up with what the doctors and the surgeons were telling us. And then when it came down to, we weren't going to do it, but then my wife decided, no, let's get it done because she didn't want to be laid up during the holidays.
0: Mm-hmm.
2: Okay. And then talking with the surgeon about what I was getting from AI, and he goes, somebody's got to take my job, I think.
0: So what was it that you were getting from AI?
2: Well, it was called Whipple surgery, and it's one of the major surgeries.
0: You know what? I know exactly what that is. My mother got that. It's a major, major surgery.
2: Yes.
0: It's like something from, Andrew, something like a surgery that they would do in the mid-1800s.
3: Really?
0: I mean.
3: What is it doing?
0: It really just, cuts you from right up the center of your body, by the arterial nerve, artery rather. And my mother's surgery was 13 hours.
3: That's crazy.
2: Well, this one here was a little amazing because we heard about robotics and actual doing the surgery. And I asked the surgeon, well, my wife did, what are we going to do? He says, I'm going to start with robotics, and robotics can take up to 10 hours. And if not, if something happens, we'll go right to regular surgery and it'll be good. And I'm thinking, okay, so you're going to play around. So anyway, he comes out in 4 hours. We're done.
0: Wow.
2: And I'm like, we're done? Yeah, he said, I had to open up because the robots were bumping into each other. Now I'm thinking R2-D2.
0: Mm-hmm.
2: And he goes, no, your wife is so small that there wasn't enough room. So they did what they had to do, and then they were able to go in and finish it, I guess you would call it the regular way, and she was done in 4 hours.
0: Wow.
2: And it was just, and then the recovery, I kept chatting with the AI and giving us ideas of what's going on, and it was just amazing that it had all the knowledge, and I mean, there was no delay in getting it. You know, it was like, oh, okay, here, listen, this is what you want to look, you know, this is what you want to ask them. And they were looking at me like, where are you getting this information? And I wasn't giving it up. It was mine.
3: Dr. Richard.
2: It was just,
0: Dr. Richard.
2: Yeah,
0: but it probably, you know what, it probably relaxed you a little bit, right?
2: Well, it did. It did because we've been together 55 years, and I'm like, okay, I'm going to wander around this earth without her? No, that ain't going to work out too well.
0: How's your wife doing?
2: She's doing well. For what she's been through, she's able to get herself in and out of bed on her own. She still has to use the walker. Mm-hmm. They just released her from the low-fat, low-garbage diet to she can eat real food now.
0: The low-fat, low-garbage.
3: You want to make sure her garbage levels are low.
2: Well, you got to make sure it goes in.
0: So bottom line here, and Richard, thank you for taking time to call us today, is that if you have any type of medical issue, you really should be talking to Chad.
3: And like you said, it calmed him.
0: Yes.
3: He was well more prepared. A lot of his questions were answered before he even stepped foot into that emergency room.
0: And that's so important.
3: Yeah.
0: Especially because when you have this type of thing going on, especially if you've been married a long time, you can't think. You're just so upset that whatever the doctor says, he or she, it just goes right through your brain. And I know that firsthand. I'm like, that's why I used to have to record everything. Like, do you mind if I record? Like, no, not at all. Which I love that because then I could transcribe it. So here at the Kim Komando Show Studios, we have dropped QuickBooks.
3: Why?
0: We are using NetSuite.
3: Oh.
0: Let me tell you, I really like it because I used to make decisions based on my gut.
3: Okay.
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0: It is kind of a weird thing. 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
1: Right. It's too realistic.
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4: I'm Dr. Anthony Lizowitz, and this is Climate Connections. Jonathan Klein says the students he met at a climate protest in 2019 were angry. He had taken his daughter and her friends to a school strike in San Francisco, where thousands of students were protesting for climate action. He says the kids were frustrated with adults for not doing more when they have the power to do so, and for not preparing students for a climate-altered future.
5: It was like the rage that I heard from them, you know, the outrage and the clarity that this has to change.
4: Klein had spent years working in education, but after the protest, he started learning more about climate change, and soon he co-founded the nonprofit Undaunted K-12, which advocates for climate action in schools.
5: If our goal is to prepare young people for the future, then rising generations' futures are going to be deeply shaped by extreme weather and climate change, and in fact, are already being shaped and disrupted by extreme weather. And so this is not somebody else's work, this is our work.
4: His group promotes climate education for students, tracks the impact of extreme weather on schools, and helps schools become more efficient with new HVAC systems and other appliances. So both schools and students are better prepared for some of the challenges of climate change. 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
6: NBC News Radio, I'm Scott Carr. The White House TV press pool has stopped covering President Trump's events after the White House banned three major outlets, CNN, MS Now, and Politico, from the White House after Trump accused those organizations of negative coverage. The three outlets notified the White House today they're taking legal action against the administration. Meantime, the White House has launched Trump TV, a 24/7 streaming channel on YouTube, they say, that'll be updated in real time. Flights have resumed in the Northeast after ground stops were issued today by the FAA for several airports because they say of equipment outages, leading to hundreds of delays. The FAA says fiber optic cables in New Jersey were cut by a construction crew at an off-airport site, causing the outage. Police in Los Angeles are investigating a shooting involving several people at an assisted living facility in South L.A.
7: Officers responded within 2 minutes. They observed three victims of gunshot wounds. At that time, the call was upgraded to a help call for a possible active shooter.
6: That's LAPD Deputy Chief Mark Green telling KTLA the shooting happened this morning at Progressive Home for the Elderly, and the three victims, two women and one man, were identified as staff members.
7: Officers did a systematic search of that location while also rendering aid to the victims and extracting those victims from the location. They were able to locate a suspect. That suspect was taken into custody without incident.
6: He says that suspected shooter is another worker at the facility. The major American mass media conglomerate Paramount Skydance and a dozen states have settled a lawsuit that aimed to block the company's $110 billion merger with Warner Brothers Discovery. In announcing the agreement today, California Attorney General Rob Bonta said Paramount made several concessions in the deal. It removes a major block to closing on one of the largest media mergers in history. Scott Carr, NBC News Radio. Congresswoman from Colorado, Lauren Boebert, is pushing back against allegations that she had affairs with several of her own congressional staffers. A report in the Colorado Times Recorder cites a sworn complaint that Boebert had inappropriate relationships with two female staffers and one male aide.
8: This is more filthy garbage that reaches beyond me.
6: Boebert's calling the accusation a complete scam.
8: You didn't even bother to look up House Ethics Committee rules that clearly state the committee can't even accept a complaint filed inside 60 days of an election.
6: The sworn complaint from an unnamed person also alleges Boebert paid one of the staffers $200,000 to not file a complaint. Brother to Princess Diana is standing by his claim that then Prince Charles told him in a phone call right after Diana's death that her death would be forgotten soon enough. As NBC's Raf Sanchez reports, Charles Spencer makes the claim in a new book, Swan Song, Diana, My Sister.
9: He says Prince Charles sounded, in his words, giddy over the news of Diana's death.
6: He reports Buckingham Palace is pushing back forcefully against the claims.
9: In an unusual statement saying that Charles Spencer's memories may be clouded by grief, but Diana's brother is showing no signs of backing down. He says it is not every day that you are gaslit by a king.
6: Charles Spencer says he also told then Prince Charles it was not a good idea to have young princes William and Harry walk behind their mother's coffin in the funeral procession.
9: But he says Buckingham Palace officials wanted them there because they were afraid that if Prince Charles walked on his own, he would potentially be booed by the very large crowds that had turned out for the funeral.
6: Reports say the comedian Carrot Top is awake and breathing on his own after an apparent suicide attempt. A representative for Carrot Top, whose real name is Scott Thompson, tells TMZ that he remains in the hospital under close medical care and continues to improve. Scott Carr, NBC News Radio.
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12: 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I sort through the stunning level of unbelievable ineptitude coming from Sleepy McOrange Cankle, his sideshow of freaks, leeches, and substance abusers, and the mind-numbing stupidity that haunts our news feeds. 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
3: NBC News Radio, I'm Tammy Trujillo. The White House television press pool has stopped covering President Trump's events after the White House banned three outlets. Reporters for CNN, MS Now, and Politico were barred from the White House after Trump accused the organizations of negative coverage. On Monday, the three outlets notified the White House they're taking legal action against the administration. The outlets that make up the television press pool, CNN, NBC, Fox, ABC, and CBS, said in a joint statement, no administration should restrict a news organization because it objects to its reporting. Trump defended his decision in a Truth Social post, saying the White House is not instituting an assault on the free press, but rather instituting an assault on fake news. The president and New York City Mayor Zohran Mamdani met Monday at Gracie Mansion, Lizzie Radabali reports.
4: The two politicians met for their third face-to-face meeting on Monday.
5: I appreciate the conversation the president and I have had on the subject of how we can make it easier to afford life in this great city that we call our home.
6: I want to thank the mayor for the invitation. I'm in New York to do the United Nations tomorrow. I have a lot of meetings right now.
4: President Trump said he has met many former New York City mayors and believes that Mamdani could go down in history as a great leader. Some of the topics the pair covered includes a potential development at Sunnyside Yards in Queens and the expiration of TPS protections for Haitian and Syrian immigrants. In New York, I'm Lizzie Radabali.
3: What was once Tropical Storm Polo is now a Category 2 hurricane. Mark Mayfield has details.
7: The National Hurricane Center says the system is currently located about 300 miles south-southeast of Manzanillo, Mexico. It's packing winds of up to 110 miles per hour. Polo won't make landfall near the U.S., but is expected to bring threats of heavy flooding to New Mexico starting Tuesday. I'm Mark Mayfield.
3: Pumpkin spice is in the air and the nights are getting longer. Two sure signs that fall's right around the corner. The official start of autumn is tonight. That's when the fall equinox occurs in the northern hemisphere. You're listening to the latest from NBC News Radio. Colorado Congresswoman Lauren Boebert's pushing back against allegations she had affairs with multiple staffers, Chris Caraggio reports.
8: In a video posted on social media over the weekend, Boebert called the accusations a scam.
9: This is more filthy garbage that reaches beyond me. This reaches into the homes of people who have dedicated years of service to Coloradans alongside of me.
8: The Colorado Times Recorder reported a sworn complaint was filed with the U.S. House Committee on Ethics last week. The complaint accused the Republican of having inappropriate relationships with two female staffers and one male aide. I'm Chris Caraggio.
3: Americans rate the United Nations poorly in multiple areas. A new Gallup poll finds that nearly 3 in 4 Americans were the most critical of the UN's efforts to uphold international peace and security. 70% rated the UN poorly on upholding international law and protecting human rights. About 2 in 3 said the UN has done poorly in supporting sustainable development, and over half said that same of its ability to deliver humanitarian assistance to people affected by war, famine, or natural disaster. A horror reboot took the top spot at last weekend's box office. Scott Carr has details.
10: A relaunch of the Resident Evil franchise from Zach Cregger brought in $60 million in its debut weekend.
11: Hello? There's an emergency here. I was wondering if I could use your phone.
10: That marks the biggest haul ever for the franchise. Meantime, Practical Magic 2 earned $12 million to take second place in theaters in its second weekend. Spider-Man Brand New Day is still crawling up the charts 8 weeks after its release, coming in third place, making $6.5 million. I'm Scott Carr.
3: A new weapon against stubborn superbugs could be hiding inside the snouts of sharks. UNC researchers say that a microscopic bug pulled from shark snout slime is choking off rival germs in lab tests. As superbugs continue outsmarting existing antibiotics in humans, the team is now working to see if this could lead to new innovative treatments. Tammy Trujillo, NBC News Radio.
11: Time now for a quick look at our KKNW weather update. Tonight we've got increasing clouds with a low of 56. For tomorrow, a chance of rain and cloudy skies with a gradual clearing and a high of 68. For Wednesday, looks like we've got partly sunny skies throughout the day with a high of 66. On Thursday, a chance of rain, but otherwise mostly cloudy skies with a high of 61. Friday, a chance of rain and mostly cloudy with a high of 61. And taking a look at this weekend, we've got Saturday and Sunday mostly cloudy with a high of 62.
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0: Hello. We are driving at home, and joining me in studio is my guest co-host tonight. We welcome back. It's been a minute. I haven't had hardly any guest co-hosts except for my hump day honey, Ken Mejia Beal. But Dan Schaefer returns. Dan Schaefer, how are you doing today?
1: I'm doing well. How about you? It's feeling like fall out there. I'm loving it.
0: I know, me too. I'm a fall girl.
1: This is my happy time.
0: Do you have any rituals besides like sweaters and scarves?
1: Well, I love scarves and sweaters. Yeah. And anytime I'm like thrift store shopping and stuff, I always look for sweaters or zip ups, you know, stuff like that.
0: I have way too many scarves. There's a thrift store, to your point, in Norwood Park called Norwood Park Thrift. It benefits the senior center right across the street.
1: Okay.
0: So I never feel bad about spending $1 to $3 on a scarf. However, somebody said, oh, you left your beautiful scarf here. I was like, oh, thank you. I thought I'd lost it and I would have been okay.
1: Yeah, that's right. Yeah. Okay with and I love it. It's a great way to just like accessorize.
0: Yes.
1: And it's just fun. Yeah.
0: I love scarves.
1: It serves a purpose. Yeah.
0: Well, we have missed you here. It's great to have
1: you
0: back.
1: Being here.
0: And a lot going on. Never lost for stories or conversation with what's going on everywhere, all the time, all at once.
1: True.
0: Do we want to talk a little bit about your relaunch of what you've been up to before we get started on everything else?
1: Sure.
0: Otherwise, I'll lose track and I don't want to do that.
1: No, totally fine. So I used to have a show here at WCPT called Apolitini that I did with a friend of mine. And it kind of took a little pause. And so I'm kicking it back up. So it's kind of like Apolitini 2.0.
0: Excellent.
1: So it's going to be one episode per week that right now, just podcast. It's kind of like two things, right? And that's going to be one segment, two things. Because I've noticed now when people ask me questions, I always am like, well, two things. Because I like to do two different perspectives, I guess.
0: Yeah.
1: But I love, this is my happy, like talking about politics, talking about, like, this is great. But I did warn individuals, like, during when the second term of Donald Trump started, like, you're going to get tired and it's just going to wear you down because that's what he does. And it's going to be like, you feel helpless and you feel like you can't do anything. And so what's the point, right? And I started to get into that mode and I was like, nope, can't do it.
0: Right.
1: And so I was like, well, you know, let's kick it back up. Let's kick up Politini. I've got a few people that want to come on, like, we're going to talk about the economy. We're going to talk about national security, like all of the things, you know,
0: Just your light topics of the day.
1: Exactly. Yeah. And so it's going to be really fun to get back into it. So it'll be where you can find all of your podcasts, and it'll be good. I think it'll be fun.
0: Excellent.
1: Maybe I'll have you come on too.
0: I would love to. Thank you very much.
1: Yeah,
0: it'll be lovely. And folks will be able to find out wherever they tune in for podcasts.
1: Correct. Yep.
0: Excellent. Are you doing a video podcast?
1: Yes.
0: Excellent. Yep. Mm-hmm. Very nice. And I agree. I think, you know, people are trying to find ways of it. My husband and I were talking about this, and it's funny. He was talking about, like, the every once in a while he gets that same dread he got on election night of 2016 and again in 2024 of, like, what is this going to be? And, like, living it is as bad as many of us. Like, I remember trying to go to sleep on election night 2024 and I couldn't imagine how bad it was going to be. And I didn't know how to get myself ready for it. And there was no getting ready for it. This has been as bad, if not in many ways worse than, you know, I mean, I don't know how many people have been watching the videos. There are videos of the man who was shot in Austin, Texas.
1: Yep.
0: And this man, he still has the bullet lodged. He was shot in the back.
1: Yep.
0: And he has been, they took him from the hospital and put him in a detention center and he was sleeping on the floor. What are we doing? It's all very, so like that is, I guess, aside from like just rounding people up and really putting them, you know, on trains to, you know, concentration camps, but we had Alligator Alcatraz. We've had these detention centers that people refuse to call concentration camps. I don't know how you call them anything else. We're not even talking about some of the things that were the scariest parts about, like, abortion rights, being told that we weren't going to go to war. And we knew that that was going to be a lie. And anyway, so it's a lot.
1: There's a lot of projecting that was going on during the campaign, right? If Kamala won, gas prices were going to go through the roof. There was going to be a new war. There was going to be the debt. National debt was going to explode. Those were all things that Kamala was going to do.
0: Right.
1: Mm-hmm. Mm-hmm. Yeah. I think the debt was supposed to be cut in half in the first 2 years. When you've been posting a lot about how much this administration has added to the national debt.
0: Yeah, I posted about that. I didn't realize that he has added 30% of all the debt that has been accumulated since 1789. 30% of it. And people are like, what about Obama? Who, by the way, I mean, like, this whole thing about, like, it was Biden's fault. Well, then look at one of the worst recessions, well, the worst recession of my lifetime, and the housing bubble. And somebody did make a really good point. Who was I talking to? God, I've had so many interviews today. And it might have been my guest coming up in the last half hour. We have a pre-recorded interview that I did with Paul Nolley. He's running for Congress. And he was talking about how, you know, under Obama, that we had the bailout for, you know, the automotive industry, the banking industry, and there wasn't a bailout for for people, for the people who were bearing the brunt of that disaster. But again, you know, Obama inherited a lot of the damage that was done by the Bush and Cheney administration. And it still didn't come close to adding the kind of debt that Donald Trump has.
1: Right.
0: At any rate, it's so funny. There was one guy in that thread, that post that you're talking about that I put up today, that one guy, you know, just put meme after meme. And what I do sometimes is I'll go to someone's page and this guy doesn't know how to buy a pair of trunks that fits his belly. I'm not trying to body shame. I'm just like, maybe take a look in the mirror before you go ahead and like, he was putting racist stuff on my page. And
1: oh, really?
0: Oh, yeah. Like, I have no problem with that. So,
1: well, yeah. if they're coming after you, I mean, you can respond in kind. I mean, that's the way that it goes.
0: It seems a little petty. You know, I'm petty sometimes.
1: Yeah, sometimes, you know, you can't always take the high ground, right?
0: Yeah, exactly. We have coming up on the show today, we're going to talk to Reed McCollum. I forgot to send you the rundown. That's it. It's just me and you and then Reed McCollum at about 6:15. That's in the second hour because we want to talk about Dementia Donnie's visit to the Medina Golf Club. He'll be in coming up this weekend. And so we are going to talk to some of the folks in DuPage County about the protests. And here's the thing. I think gathering and showing and you know, speaking up and exercising your First Amendment right is important. Yeah. And I think gives energy to the people who like are starting to feel worn down, like you're talking about. We have to stay in this and pace yourself. That's why I always say stay hydrated. It's actually about self-care.
1: Yeah.
0: Of course, mine, don't tell my husband, but I forgot to finish my coffee this morning. It's still warm in this insulated mug.
1: Still warm, really?
0: It still has Pride Coffee Roasters in it because it doesn't have milk. It's just black coffee. Mm-hmm. So I'm going to go ahead and it's not hydrating. It's a diuretic, but it's Pride Coffee Roasters and I'm super happy about that. So I'm just, I don't know, but are you still watching Fox News to see what they're talking about?
1: You know me. God. I was right before I came here. Mm-hmm.
0: Oh my God.
1: I was watching The Five. They spoke nothing of the shooting in Austin, at least while I was watching. They were talking about how the DSA, of course, is infiltrating the Democratic Party. And how Democrats are hoping that the Iran war keeps going south, to blame it on Trump for the election's purposes, and then they're going to wait till afterwards for him to actually settle the war, which is interesting, right? Yeah.
0: Everything's after the Republicans win, we'll end the war, we'll give you $5,000, and everything will be hunky-dory, just like when he won, and you all got $5,000 Doge checks, $2,000 tariff checks, $2,000 for your health insurance, so mm-hmm. you can choose your own, all of the things, folks.
1: Right. Yeah. And that was the thing, is the comment was made, and then the Democrats are going to wait for daddy to fix it. And then
0: did they say daddy?
1: They did say daddy.
0: Are they still saying daddy?
1: They did.
0: They are so creepy.
1: Yeah.
0: They are so creepy. So then, they're not even weird. They're creepy and dumb.
1: Yeah. I'm so sorry, the lone Democrat, Harold, or normally it's Jessica Tarlet, but Harold was on today, and he basically chimed in. He goes, well, daddy's been in power for 2 years, and beef prices are through the roof. Gas prices are through the roof. We're still in a war. And so what is daddy going to do?
0: Yeah.
1: Just like, yes, thank you very much. Yes,
0: exactly. Yeah. The token Democrat is so weird on that network. I hear Stephanie Miller talking about it just because she's got a crush on her.
1: I would love that job to be on that show.
0: I would not.
1: That would be so much fun.
0: I would not. I had a friend who did that for a while. Gosh, I had a friend and now I'm trying to remember her name. She was a publisher of a magazine called Catalina. So I think her name is Cat, like Catherine. Okay. Latina with, but anyway, rate. Like I messaged her. I'm like, I don't know how you do this. And she would get death threats. And she just being a punching bag doesn't really seem appealing to me.
1: To each their own, I guess.
0: I mean, well, some people enjoy that. And some people enjoy that tussle. I just can't be around that much stupidity and willful ignorance. Intellectual dishonesty is just not my jam.
1: Yeah.
0: It's like, once in a while, I'd tell that story about when you were filling in for me and I was in traffic in Los Angeles and like one guy called in and got through. And I was just like, it was so funny because Paul like put me right. I was saying, get this guy off the air. But Paul just put me on the air. He might not have been able to hear me. And everybody thought that it was his wife picking up the phone like in another room of the house. And I'm like, get off the phone. Hang up the phone right now. Because I don't see this as this is not a platform. We're not The Five. I'm not.
1: Agreed.
0: You know what I mean? And the I can never. Gish Gallop? Is that what the spewing all kinds of different topics? So you can't even. So you put in enough stuff that sounds true that it makes everything, it paints everything with the same brush.
1: You can't keep up with fact checking. It's impossible.
0: No, it's just annoying as hell.
1: Right.
0: So that's Dan Schaefer's in studio with us, folks. Do you know how many days there are left before the election?
1: 43
0: days. And Minnesota has had their voting open. Several states have been able to vote since Friday. So I hope folks are doing it. I was thinking about this. Now, one of the reasons I like talking to you, not just because you're willing to torture yourself watching Fox and listen, and like Roosevelt listens to conservative radio. Oh. And I get it. I used to do it in the 90s. And then I just went, like, somebody should be talking about the other stuff. And that's why I'm here. But One of the things I love about you is that you also, it's not just talking, it's also doing the work, working with your local electeds, working with, you know, and I, more than ever, folks, really, I can't impress this upon you enough, because what Dan does isn't just when the elections are coming up. It's throughout the year, talking to school board candidates, talking to your alder people. Do we have the same legislator? You have Lindsay LaPointe as your state rep.
1: Yes, we do.
0: You can tell me if you've had the opportunity to work with her at all, or do you keep your distance?
1: I've met her at events, but we've never actually worked like on a specific task or issue together. No,
0: and then that means you have the same state senator, which would be Robert. I don't have a working relationship. You have to have Robert Martwick, I believe.
1: We do, yep.
0: So funny, somebody messaged me. This is totally off topic, but it is what it is. It's in my head, and now I'll have to be in everybody else's. I actually got a text from a state senator about, I guess, some tour of memorabilia or artifacts of serial killers. And it was interesting because they sent it to me, and they were like, I can't believe people do this. And the thing is, like, so for those who are tuning in perhaps for the first time, my brother Michael Bonin was murdered by John Gacy. And it was so, like, for most of my life, I never talked about it. And it wasn't until I ran for office and my hand was forced by Lindsay LaPointe and Robert Martwick. Robert Martwick actually carries John Gacy's precinct captain card in his wallet and shows it off because his dad made Gacy a precinct captain. So it was the weirdest thing in my life was when my state representative pulled it out of his wallet. Like, we were just talking about something else. Right. It was talking about Sheriff Tom Dart. And he's like, oh, and by the way, and it was so weird to me. But it, because it was my state senator, but it happens all state representative. It happens more often than I can really even quantify, like how often it just, like, throughout my life, like people making jokes and all, because nobody knew, like there were less than 15 people throughout my life that knew. At any rate, so this the state senator sent me a message saying, I can't believe people do this. And it reminded me that just about 10.

0: Research shows, on average, car accident victims with a lawyer get over 3 times more money than those without one. Better off with Booha.
1: I do think fundamentally they are the kind of people in a position that should be doing the work that is important in our communities, and you should be able to work with them and not let my experience.
2: Well, no, and I think it's two things. It's when you're involved in politics and you've been involved in a lot, you meet a lot of people. And there's politics, and then there's Illinois politics, right? That's the it can get very dirty.
1: Let's leave it at it's Illinois politics. Take a break and pick it up right there.
2: Sure,
1: got it. Take a note and remember what you wanted to say next about working with the legislators. 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We'll talk about those too. I don't think Dan knows yet.
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1: Thank you so much for joining us. I'm so thrilled to have everybody here on WCPT. We're on Heartland Signal. Now we broadcast it. Of course, we've been joined by our friends in Seattle on KKNW 1150. Now we're also in Phoenix on...
2: That's new.
1: I'm very excited about that station. We're also on in Alabama on WMLB. And in Phoenix, it's KFNN. And very excited. Of course, we're a lot of platforms, including Facebook, YouTube, and now we're also on Minocqua Brewing Company's Substack. And before the break, I interrupted Dan Schaefer. We were talking about, he said, and Illinois politics. My point being, the reason we were leading into that was we really do. It's not just about learning about your candidates. I always talk about know the rest of the ballot, vote down ballot. But I think you need a working relationship with your state legislators, even though I can't. But that's right. You know what I mean? But go ahead.
2: No, my comment about Illinois politics is it's Illinois.

0: Illinois politics, Chicago politics, like it can get dirty very, very quickly and very, very, yeah. And yeah. So, I mean, the running joke that I always have with people who talk about Illinois, I'm like, well, the bar is set pretty low in terms of like things like governor, right? Because most of them end up in jail anyway. So, but then to what you've talked about a lot before is, you know, at the national level, there is our U.S. senators, U.S. representatives and things like that. But it is the more it's the politicians that are closer to you that actually yes. have a more direct impact on your daily life. And so those, to your point, are individuals that you should be working with and actually paying attention to when you are in the ballot box, like court or judges, things of that sort, even school boards, water reclamation, like individuals like that, you don't really pay much attention to. But that directly impacts your daily life.
1: Yes.
0: You know, the U.S. Senate, I mean, the U.S. House, I mean, they're on vacation more than they're actually working.
1: Oh, dude.
0: Right? So that's that. Like, that's that bucket of individuals. But it's the people that actually are in your local municipalities, things of that sort, that actually you notice what they do or don't do within their job type thing.
1: Yeah.
0: So that was where I was going with that. So
1: I agree. And I also think it's they can do the most in sort of fending off the worst policies that are coming down federally.
0: Mm-hmm.
1: So I also think that's another reason to, you know, find out where they stand on issues. And also, I was having this conversation earlier today. You know, they only know what they know, and they don't know what they don't know.
0: Exactly.
1: Because meaning that, like, so one of the things, I worked with Representative Eva Dino Delgado, who is, I believe, adjacent to your district.
0: Okay.
1: And she, one of the things I was trying to accomplish, and it's just because there's so many other things, there's so many other emergencies, was water safety. You know how we learned fire safety in grade school and high school, stop, drop, and roll, mm-hmm. which has made a really big difference in, you know, the preventing fires and saving lives. And because you send kids home with this information, they also teach their parents. They annoy their parents with all their sure. new information, yeah. but they're, you know, because I remember I would, you know, I made sure that we had, you know, items in the kitchen, whether it was a fire extinguisher or I can't remember if it was baking soda or sand. We had like a canister of it. So you put out a grease fire with that. And, but I wanted to do the same with water safety. There are no programs like Stop, Drop, and Roll for water safety to teach kids. And the number of lives lost and the injuries to water dangers are significant. And so that's something that I worked with, you know, in Chicago. I believe there's an alder along the lakefront that helped get through a policy, new legislation in Chicago. We now have buoys. We have life rings along the lakefront, which is really important because lives have been saved because of that. And but on top of that, if people knew how to use those tools, that would also be helpful. Instead of stop, drop, and roll, it's reach, throw, row, go. I don't know if you would row, but you want to be safe first.
0: As
1: safe as possible.
0: Right.
1: So reaching with something that you can extend. Toss hold one end of the rope for the life ring,
0: a stick or something,
1: branch, or the stuff they clean pools with. Exactly. Mm-hmm. And you know, whatever you can get out to somebody so you can pull them, reach, and then throw something if you're able to get to somebody in a boat rather than getting in the water yourself. And the last thing you want to do, but you should know how to do it, is to get in the water to save somebody. And that's a whole different.
0: Well, that's the whole thing. I mean, you can get to somebody, but then trying to get them back, that's a whole thing too, right? You know, it's not as lifeguards. That's a whole thing.
1: Like, I didn't know. Do you remember the first time you ever got into like the ocean? I did. I was 7 and I did not know about waves and currents and things like that. That's something else. That's so important.
0: Things of that sort.
1: And then to be, for parents, for kids, I think for kids to know that they shouldn't be in water without adult supervision to say, hey, are you watching me?
0: Mm-hmm.
1: You know, is that like who's responsible to make sure we're all safe?
0: Yeah.
1: Kind of ideas too.
0: Yeah. No, I do that. Like with, my nieces and my sister's kids and stuff. If I'm in charge of watching children, like I know where they are at all times.
1: People always made fun of me because whenever we would go, so like there was a pool party for Griffin, like in 6th grade, his whole class was there. And Griffin I always have him in a swimming shirt that's fluorescent. Mm. So like I always know where he is.
0: Yeah.
1: That's just me.
0: Yeah. No,
1: is just me. Let's see what some of the texts are. Orange promised me a yacht and a cure for my micropeppy. Of course, I'm voting for Orange. Let's see. Welcome back, Dan. How's they're asking how your co-host is, Meg. I know that
0: We haven't talked in a while, so I'm not sure.
1: I know she had a different job. She was she was training for something.
0: Mm-hmm.
1: Patty Piggy is in the tar and feather phase of being a parasitic con man. The flop sweat is building up on this administration. Stick a fork in this turkey. It's done. signed the dog man.
0: Yeah. Are you okay? Just,
1: all right. Then. Let's get to Jim before we go to the break. Hey, Jim, what's on your mind, my friend? Our first caller.
2: Hi, Betty. Hi, Dan. You mentioned Daddy. I think it was Old Granddaddy. That was a pretty good whiskey when I was a kid. And I was thinking about, we used to order on a Saturday. We ordered from a liquor store, our booze, and nobody was old enough to buy it. So the guy would knock at the door, and we'd give him a different excuse every Saturday. But he got three bottles of Helles Deluxe for a sawbuck. 3 fifths of whiskey for a sawbuck. It took us about, a week to save up every nickel we could to buy the booze. But, Dan, I was going to ask you this. You think it's a coincidence that all the huge economic failures of the 20th century and in the Bush's term were administrations of the Republican Party, Hoover, Bush Jr., and now Trump are facing a bizarre breakdown, economic breakdown? I mean, you think it's coincidence, or is it just bad luck? What do you think?
0: I don't know if it's bad luck. I think it's stupidity. But I think that it is, historically, Republicans do hand off ailing economies to Democrats. And then,
2: well, ailing isn't the word for it.
0: I mean, disastrous.
2: Hoover's economy was torturous for 2 decades. Bush Jr.'s, the economist in 2008, said that was the lost decade.
0: Correct.
2: If you recall, they bailed out Wall Street. They didn't bail out any of the... That's why during the pandemic, the economist said, no, give it directly to the people, because they'll spend the money as quick as Jack Robinson. It'll keep the economy afloat.
0: Right.
2: Now, in Trump's administration, we're facing... Look at the enormity of this. Rents have gone up 30%.
1: Mm-hmm. Yeah.
2: People are going to lose their health care. 850,000 Illinoisans are going to lose their health care. And you think if they can't afford gas to get to work, how are they going to afford the premiums for health care?
0: Right.
2: I mean, you're going to give up health care. That's going to go, because food, shelter, and clothing are more paramount than health care. So the point is, people are going to get sick and die as a result of this. But these are what is, I can't understand. Is it, I don't know how people vote for Republicans when they see this history right in front of their faces.
0: Right.
2: I mean, my God, I have never considered a Republican bailout in my life. Never. Never even considered it. Because I realize the history of the Republican Party. I mean, I can go chapter and verse. Grant had the most notorious administration in American history up until Harding, that he took over, in another notorious administration of thieves. That was during Prohibition. He was selling booze out of the back of the White House. Now we got the... But now we've got Trump, who's stealing everything he could possibly get his hands on. And then and then using our tax dollars to build a ballroom and this insane thing that's going to be armed to the teeth, this crazy thing in front of
0: the arch.
1: This drone and sniper pit.
2: Of all places, in front of the Arlington National Cemetery. Have you guys been to Arlington National Cemetery?
1: Yeah, it's amazing. Mm-hmm. Yeah,
2: you know how solemn that is. For the unknown soldier, they have it at once a week at least. Six Marines come out and march in front of the unknown soldier's grave. And, I mean, it's really something to see. The point is, it would only desecrate the area.
0: Correct.
2: And then to put snipers on top of it and ammunition on it?
0: Yep.
2: For what?
0: Yeah.
2: What's with this violence? ISIS is perpetrating violence every day. Even at Broadview the other day, do you see the spraying the young girls in the face with the mace and blinding them?
1: Yep.
2: And they shot the guy down in Texas. What is with this violence with this party? I mean, they're the most violent party I've ever seen. I mean, I don't know. I just don't know how anybody can vote Republican. I know they do it, but I don't understand how they can do it.
1: No, it's maddening.
2: It's good to hear your voice on the radio, and you have a good night, Pete.
1: Thanks, Jim. Talk to you soon. Let's take a break here and continue our conversation when we come back on WCPT 820 Heartland Signal. Our number is 773-763-9278. 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
3: NBC News Radio, I'm Tammy Trujillo. President Trump will address world leaders today at the United Nations General Assembly in New York City. He'll also be meeting with Gulf leaders whose nations have faced the impact of the war with Iran. The White House television press pool has stopped covering President Trump's events after the White House banned 3 outlets. Reporters from CNN, MS Now, and Politico were barred from the White House after Trump accused the organizations of negative coverage. The 3 outlets have notified the White House they're taking legal action against the administration. The outlets that make up the television press pool are CNN, NBC, Fox, ABC, and CBS. Northeast airports are scrambling to catch up after an hours-long ground stoppage Monday afternoon from Philadelphia to New York City. Philadelphia, Newark Liberty, Teterboro, LaGuardia, and JFK were left with hundreds of flights delayed and canceled before the planes were allowed to take off and land again at the airports. Tammy Trujillo, NBC News Radio.
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6: Time now for a quick look at our KKNW weather update. Tonight we've got increasing clouds with a low of 56. For tomorrow, a chance of rain and cloudy skies with a gradual clearing and a high of 68. For Wednesday, looks like we've got partly sunny skies throughout the day with a high of 66. On Thursday, a chance of rain, but otherwise mostly cloudy skies with a high of 61. Friday, a chance of rain and mostly cloudy with a high of 61. And taking a look at this weekend, we've got Saturday and Sunday mostly cloudy with a high of 62.
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0: have that look.
1: What look, Lady B?
0: I'm going to tell you something amazing I cooked from Meals look.
1: Man, you're so good with the looks. It was called Creamy Cajun Pasta, and it came with these noodles that were tossed with charred green beans, sweet red peppers, and this crazy good rich Cajun cream sauce. It was so delicious and incredibly easy to make because the prep was done for me. There was no chopping. I just followed the recipe. You put a card in with everything all ready to go, and it was ready to, in like 30 minutes.
0: You did that?
1: I did, yep. And I'm going to ignore the skepticism in your voice.
0: Did you save me some?
1: No, I did not. I'm sorry.
0: Rude. So what you eating tonight?
1: Tonight it is queso fiesta casserole. 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
0: 10 minutes?
1: Mm-hmm.
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0: 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Our phone lines and text lines are open, 773-763-9278. And the easiest way to have your text read or have your phone call answers, one, be nice to Lady B. And, you know, here's the thing. We will put people on the air. But if you're going to spread lies and not actually have a conversation, no, I don't have to put you on the air or keep you on the air. Or have to, it's my show. It's, that reminds me. I think we have in the next few weeks announcement coming about that. At any rate, also the text screen is open, 773-763-9278. And if it's something I think it's interesting to read and contributes to the conversation, we'll read it on the air, 773-763-9278. And we also have on our live stream, we're on Facebook and YouTube, and you can join the community there with some folks like Eileen. Hello, Eileen and Brian. And is Karen here today? Is Karen Nolan there?
1: Yeah,
0: there's Karen. Yeah, there she is. I see her. Hey, everybody. I feel like it's Romper Room and Dash 2028. So thank you so much. I appreciate the comments about the water safety. Yes. But there isn't anything that's routinely, like, it's not a policy or legislatively required for schools to have water safety. And I really think it would be helpful. And I think that everybody, I'm one of those people, I think everybody should know how to swim. You just never know. Like, I am, people hate me when they're on a boat. I'm like, where's your life jacket? Nobody likes
1: swimming. Oh, you're one of those.
0: I am one of those. I am one. Because you never know.
1: But you know what? When things go awry, you'll be happy to have your life jacket.
0: It was funny. I was telling you about my son and his friends having pool parties. It was funny. I had Declan in one hand. Declan was little, like maybe 3 or 4 years old, when Griffin was in first grade. And one of the kids went under, one of Griffin's classmates. Mm-hmm. And I had to keep Declan above water and reach under and grab one of the other. I was a lifeguard.
1: I was going to say, you were a lifeguard. So your instinct is just there.
0: I'm very passionate about it. But I do think that everyone should have some sort of water, let's just say water confidence.
1: Yeah, I think so.
0: I think that would be wise.
1: Yeah.
0: Is my thing. So Dan, we have, as I mentioned earlier, it's 43 days out. What plans do you have for this election cycle? What are you thinking about?
1: Yeah, so I remind everybody that you need to repeatedly check and verify that you are good to go in terms of voting, right? So check your registration. People are like, oh, well, I'm trying. Verify. And the earlier, the better, because if you do need to correct something, you need time for that. And especially if you live in certain states, looking at you, Texas, Georgia, you know, that can take longer. Mm-hmm. Personally, I'm a vote the day of person.
0: Sure.
1: If I can't, I'd vote early, but I always get my mail-in ballot too, just in case. And if I go in, I give it back to them and then I get an actual ballot.
0: You with the whole procedure.
1: You have to have a plan. And I hate saying that in America that you need a plan to vote, because in certain states, you do need to plan to vote.
0: Yes,
1: and in certain states, you do need to plan to maybe wait in line for hours to vote, because that's how difficult they are making it, right? And drop boxes are disappearing across the country, right? And so, you know, where you thought you also verify where you go to vote too, because that can change too, location wise. And, you know, they change precincts and things like that. And so you may have voted at this particular school or library that could be different now. And so if you go there and they're like, no, you don't vote here anymore, you got to go somewhere else. Now you have to add time to that. And some people vote on their lunch break. Some people vote. Mm-hmm. So you have to have a voting plan. I'm very big about that. So that's my long spiel.
0: That's great. No, it's not long at all. That was great. And I appreciate it. I think that that's admirable. And I think that folks, I hope that they take it to heart, and we'll keep saying it, to have a plan, your plan. And also, in 3 days, early voting and mail ballots open. That'll be Thursday, September 24th. And if you do request a mail ballot, it can start going out that day. If you want to vote in person, early sites. Isn't that crazy? Sites open on the 24th in Illinois. And find your early. I vote early. I don't know if I'm gonna, they're I think called super sites, polling places. I like to vote in my neighborhood. I usually go to Farnsworth Elementary School. They have 3 precincts in there.
1: Okay,
0: and I like going to I was a judge of elections twice. At the gymnasium over there, and I'm the same way. I like the voting in person aspect of it, but for folks who are going to get their mail in ballots, as Dan mentioned, if you do request one, and then change your mind, bring it with you.
1: Yeah, bring it and make sure you get an actual ballot, not a provisional ballot.
0: Yes, that's exactly.
1: And it's funny though, the one and the people at the polling, they're so nice. Like every of the workers are so nice there. And they the one woman, I can't remember her name right now, but she sees me coming and she goes, "Oh, you're bringing your mail-in ballot, aren't you?" I was like, "Yes, I am."
0: Oh wow! And she they knew do know you.
1: Because the first time I did it, they had to look up how to actually like take possession of my mail-in ballot and then give me an actual ballot. Because for everybody who is listening to, you know, our the orange one, it is actually a secure system, our voting system, and the fraud is very, very, very rare, 0.000 whatever, 1 or 2%, right? And actually, historically, those that have actually committed voter fraud have been Republicans, so that's just one thing. And that was from the Heritage Foundation, which is a very conservative-leaning establishment that has that did a study and found that to be true. But it is super secure, and the poll workers are very, very nice. And just be a good person when you go to vote. I think it's, I enjoy it. It's fun.
0: I want to thank one of our listeners, one of our super fans. Karen pointed out, we need to verify we are registered, but be careful not to fall into the Musk trap website.
1: Yes, correct.
0: Which is crazy for folks who don't know. These are pages that mirror legitimate platforms and claim that, first of all, that Musk or Tesla is doubling cryptocurrency investments is one thing. Hold on a second. Let me find the voting ones. A website presenting itself as a nonpartisan tool. He's running fake voter registration sites. I mean, like, there's so many things, and so many scams he's running.
1: And people input all of their information, and then what happens is he has that, they have all of that data now, and it's kind of like Doge, where they just wanted access to all of the data. But people think it's a legitimate site, because they present it as such.
0: Wow.
1: Yeah.
0: Okay, so he has also, Elon Musk's votesafe.org shares users' personal information.
1: Right.
0: His America PAC funds the online voter registration hub. And again, this is, you guys have got to be diligent about where you visit. Votesafe.org is not safe.
1: That's what I was going to say. I was referring to, because they use domains like .org. And so you automatically just assume, right? But vote.org, not votesafe.org, vote.org is a good site to go to. And if you're in Chicago, the Board of Elections website is kind of the North Star in terms of making sure that all of your information is in the system and correct for you to vote.
0: Wow. Yeah. That is, Kevin from Niles, don't forget to use early voting at your village hall. Also, if your high school student is going to be 18 by the November election, they can register to vote and vote early. They can also register to vote the same day at the early voting and polling places. So thank you so much for that information as well. Sam wants to make sure I get Jim's biography. I've had several requests. Like, there's somebody who wanted to say I could connect them with Jim and do an interview. And I know Jim is listening.
1: Thank I love Jim.
0: That. I do too. I agree. I would love to. I wish that I still need to do this with my mom is get the oral history. And I think it sounds to me like Jim has a fascinating oral history.
1: Yes.
0: So I think we're all curious, Jim. We all want to know more about Jim.
1: When we're in the car, and we obviously in my car, A20 is always on. And if we're in the car and I'm driving my mother somewhere, she's like, "Oh, Jim's on there."
0: It's so funny. Yeah. let's take a break here and continue our conversation on WCPT. We are taking your phone calls. I know we have somebody on hold, and everybody loves Jim. I agree, Teresa. Thank you so much for joining the conversation too. We will take our phone calls. Your call will be taken in the order it was received. And we have a 312 number coming up first in a moment in studio with my guest co-host today, the host of Politini, being revamped, renewed, and re-released
1: starting next week.
0: Next week, it's the Politini 2.0, and you can get that. You'll be able to get that wherever you listen to podcasts. Let's take a break here with Dan Schaefer, and come on back and take your phone calls and texts on Heartland Signal. Heard everywhere, anywhere. I'm just saying. Everywhere.
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0: News for those Chicagoans heading up to southern Wisconsin. 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
0: Thank you so much for joining us and continue our drive home here on WCPT 820 Heartland Signal, KKW 1115 in Seattle, KFNN in Phoenix, WMLB in Atlanta. 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The sigh is the goal. They want you to just go, I guess my vote doesn't matter.
1: Oh.
0: And that's what they want. They want you to be weary. They want you to be tired. They want you to think it doesn't matter that the politicians are going to politician and not bother.
1: Yeah.
0: And so
1: that's why they're calling into question the integrity of elections.
0: Well, since the beginning, I was thinking about that too when I was writing the piece, was that I remember that in the days before that election in 2016, how he was saying that if he didn't win, it was that it was rigged, that they stole the election. And he has been drumming that beat of suspicion and...
1: But when he wins, there's no... It's perfectly legit.
0: And what about all the Republicans that win when he lost?
1: Correct.
0: Right? Yes. Like, were they just the top of the ballot? I mean, here's the thing. If Democrats were that sneaky, then Republicans would never, ever win it. If they
1: Absolutely.
0: Were doing that and they got away with it, why wouldn't we do it for every single election, every single race?
1: Do you think Republicans would control all three branches if Democrats were really good at stealing elections?
0: Thank you.
1: Yeah, correct. And I think that's interesting. And also, the 2020 election being quote unquote stolen, that would have happened under Donald Trump's watch.
0: Like,
1: it
0: was
1: his administration that was overseeing the security of said election that was then stolen, which, you know what, given his, you know, ignorance and capability and stupidity, I wouldn't be surprised. But it actually is a very secure voting system.
0: He is the deep state, is all I'm saying. Well, let's take a phone call from the Gold Coast with Steve. What's on your mind, Steve?
6: Hello there.
0: Hey.
6: Yes, I am a 312 person. So if you're old enough to remember when all of Chicago was 312, take a drink, you know, before they segmented it out and lowered some of you peons into other area codes.
0: Yeah, but, I was a 312. Yep, I used to be a 312 back in the 70s and a little bit of the 80s, and then it became a 773.
6: Yeah, I was there for a while 2 years ago, and I felt, you know, demeaned. I was like, how dare they make me a 773? I want my 312 back. But, you know, you felt lesser for some reason. But on a serious note, I think you're raising really important points. You know, we can't just turn out, you know, and squeak by. We've got to win overwhelmingly to keep him from this nonsense. In 2016, he did win, and he, of course, claimed to have won, but he claimed that the fact that he lost the popular vote was the scam. So he had actually won the popular vote, you know. And that's how he was cheated. So yeah, he always gets cheated in some way, shape, or form. Now, the good news about this is, you know, I have a great deal of confidence I'm going to win the House. I also believe that there's a good chance to take back the Senate. But this is where, you know, a wounded dog or animal is most dangerous. And he once this happens and he is cornered and he doesn't have the power any longer, and all of a sudden Republicans start to get off of this train, it'll be like, okay, who was Donald Trump? I don't know what you're talking about. I'm never with Donald Trump. You know, then all of a sudden it's going to be everything under the sun. And the, you know, decorator in chief will start projects everywhere in D.C. because he thinks that no one can do anything. And assuming that you tear down the Kennedy Center, you know, and you send out the bulldozers in the middle of the night. Okay, what happens? There's a court order that says you can't do it. But what do we have to in terms of being able to enforce that with regard to the president? You can't send in troops to lock up the president.
1: Right.
6: What is it? And then all he'll do is pardon himself on the way out of office. So, you know, we have this system in this country that says, you know, for stuff like this, we don't want to interfere with the president doing his job because, you know, obviously he needs to do the job of being president. We can address it after he's out of office. But if he pardons himself, then what?
1: Yeah.
6: So there's absolutely no mechanism to keep him from doing some of the things that we fear he can do. And again, as he's cornered and realizes it's not going anywhere else for him, then I feared that he might, you know, become even more irrational. And I firmly believe that he was always mentally ill, but now he's, you know, getting up there in age, so he's declining as well as being mentally ill. And then surrounding yourself with sycophants who tell you nothing but people love you and, you know, everybody's on your side doesn't help. So I think, you know, it's a perfect storm as far as what could happen. So I do think we're seeing light at the end of the tunnel, but we still have some dark days ahead of us, given the kind of person we're talking about.
0: Oh, absolutely. Oh, no doubt about it. And I think you're right. You know, by the way, I just saw a news story where Tehran is saying that the there's going to be a new geography of war. And that sounds...
1: They did say that they are ready now for a prolonged war. So here we are yet again as the United States of America using words Middle East and prolonged war in the same sentence. This was never going to be a 30-day war.
6: Yes, as oil prices and gas prices are now sky high, higher than they've ever been. And this now, tomorrow starts the fall, which means that this is when things are starting to move for the holiday shopping season. They're on boats, they're starting to get on trucks, so they'll be heading to your retailers because they need to get out there. Well, everything has to take into consideration the price of oil. Because, and think about that, you know, going into the holiday shopping season. Who would have thought that when this began that we would have been talking about its impact on holiday shopping season going into 2027? So, yeah, I mean, like I said, there's a reason why people have been trying to talk America into this particular conflict for over 40 years. Mm-hmm. No one else was dumb enough to sign on because they knew exactly what it meant, that this was not going to be something that could be won overnight.
1: That's exactly it.
6: There was no but he bought into it. He can't get out. It's a quagmire for him to say that, you know what, we're going to just end the bombing and we're going to go ahead and make some sort of a deal and go back to the status quo would be admitting that you were wrong. And Donald Trump can never admit he was wrong.
1: Well, and the other point is Iran is in a position to not go back to the status quo because they've clearly demonstrated that they have the upper hand here because otherwise this would have been over a very long time ago. But to your point, everybody says that Donald Trump is doing something that no other president has done. There's a reason that this was never done before, okay? Until, like you said, Benjamin Netanyahu saw the perfect person, the perfect pawn to go in and do this, and here we are.
0: Exactly. Thanks for calling, Steve. Appreciate it.
6: Take care, guys.
0: Thank you. And actually, Steve brought up something that made me think about, we talk about shop local all the time. I mean, I try to buy as many things as I can from, in particular, like shop owners that I know and I want to support and I love. Like everyone knows my favorite place on the Northwest side, at least one of them is Replica Chicago, Rep Chai, on Milwaukee Avenue.
1: I drive by there all the time. It's cool.
0: I love that place.
1: It's a great place.
0: And Marion's great, and they were sponsors for the Pride Parade for us at WCPT. And I also want to, like, places, like, if you're looking for toys, like, now's a time to start shopping and to avoid, perhaps, if, you know, start making your stash for holiday purchases, because Steve really kind of reminded me. There's a place called Timeless Toys in Lincoln Square that also has an online site, and they do a really good job of providing incredible toys, wide range of, like, imaginative toys and sensory toys too for kiddos like mine. Kiddos. My husband always laughs. That's what they, like, all the therapists always call, like, kids like Declan kiddos. Well, he's a good kiddo. So I don't know why I just use that, because it's not something I say necessarily.
1: He's your kiddo.
0: He's my kid. He's my sweet boy. He did not sleep. I'm tired. If I look like I'm exhausted today, I sleep next to Declan because he forgets that he can't walk and gets really frustrated. Not forgets, but, like, he does. It's so funny. Declan, like, has this, like, sleep routine where he knows he wants me to do something. Like, he doesn't fully wake up, but he'll, like, nudge me or throw something. Like, I wish I would remember to take his tablet away sometimes because it helps him go to sleep. But also, if it shuts down, like, he'll throw it at my head.
1: Oh,
0: and that's not. I think I'm pretty sure. I think it was with this red spot on my nose. I think I got whacked. But at any rate, he did not sleep last night, and, like, I am on no sleep today.
1: You don't look it.
0: So no, I appreciate that. But but he, like, toys that they have at Timeless Toys are great for kids, like Declan, sensory stuff, and, like I said, creative. They gave me a gift last time they were here. I should bring that. It's like a little, like, a twisty puzzle thing too.
1: Oh, that's cool.
0: For anybody to play with. Let's take a break here. When we come back, we're going to check in again with our friend Dan Schaefer, continue our conversation. If there's anything you want to share with us, 773-763-9278. That's the number to call or text. We'll have a little bit of time for some phone calls. Before we check in with the chair of the DuPage County Dems, Reed McCollum, Drowsy Donnie will be coming through DuPage County, going to the Medina the Medina Golf Club, I guess, is an event coming up that he's going to be a part of or wants to. He's being honored. I can't remember what the whole thing is, but yeah. Trump will be in DuPage County, and we're going to find out what the plans are over by there to welcome him warmly, I am sure. Mm-hmm. Again, Dan Schaefer, the host of The Politini, coming back to a platform near you, wherever you listen to your podcast, starting next week. He'll be dropping one a week, and we'll catch up with him some more when we come back on Heartland Signal. More after this. I'm going to go get hydrated. How about you?
1: Me too.
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7: I'm Dr. Anthony Lazowitz, and this is Climate Connections. As climate change brings more extreme heat to the Boston area, some residents' homes may become swelteringly hot. Julia Nasser of the Metropolitan Area Planning Council, a public agency, says many buildings in the city were designed for the cooler climate Boston had in the past.
8: The buildings were built for winters, and so they're really good at retaining heat, which is particularly problematic in the summers. They're not built with cooling or proper ventilation.
7: But she says cool roofs could help. Cool roofs are covered in reflective coatings or other materials that limit how much heat the roof absorbs from the sun. This helps both the building and the surrounding area stay cooler.
8: And, you know, it makes running your ACs or fans easier, and so you're also kind of saving money on your energy bills. 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
7: Nasser's group has created an online assessment where owners, roofers, and others can enter information like a roof slope and materials to determine how suitable it is to convert to a cool roof. 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
12: NBC News Radio, I'm Tammy Trujillo. President Trump will address world leaders today at the United Nations General Assembly in New York City. Mark Mayfield has details.
13: Trump, who is scheduled to speak in the morning, will also be meeting with Gulf leaders whose nations have faced the impact as the war with Iran continues. Trump is also set to meet with Venezuela's interim leader, Delcy Rodriguez, and Ukrainian President Volodymyr Zelensky. I'm Mark Mayfield.
12: The White House television press pool has stopped covering the president's events after the White House banned three outlets. Reporters for CNN, MS Now, and Political were barred from the White House after Trump accused them of negative coverage. On Monday, the three outlets notified the White House they're taking legal action against the administration. The outlets that make up the television press pool are CNN, NBC, Fox, ABC, and CBS. They said in a joint statement no administration should restrict a news organization because it objects to its reporting. Trump defended his decision in a Truth Social post, saying the White House is not instituting an assault on the free press, but rather instituting an assault on the fake news. Northeast airports are scrambling to catch up after an hours-long ground stoppage on Monday afternoon from Philadelphia to New York City. Officials, including Transportation Secretary Sean Duffy, initially said an Amtrak construction crew cut a fiber optic line while doing work in Newark, New Jersey, causing a communications equipment failure. Philadelphia, Newark, Teterboro, LaGuardia, and JFK were left with hundreds of flights delayed and canceled before planes were allowed to take off and land again at the airports. Amtrak later disputed Duffy's description of the disruption, saying the cut fiber did not involve one of its crews. NFL groundskeepers are working overtime right now to get the playing field in order for the league's first ever game in Rio de Janeiro. Multiple sources report the league's aware of poor conditions at Macarena Stadium, with the goalkeeper for the Brazilian soccer club Flamengo calling the grass deplorable. The Dallas Cowboys and Baltimore Ravens clash in Rio on Sunday afternoon. You're listening to the latest from NBC News Radio. Paramount, Skydance, and a dozen states are settling a lawsuit that aimed to block its $110 billion merger with Warner Brothers Discovery. California Attorney General Rob Bonta said Paramount made several concessions in the deal.
14: Paramount is required to move production back to the United States by spending, as a floor, at least $300 million more each year in domestic production, in jobs, in economic activity, and productions right here in this country.
12: The settlement removes a major block to closing one of the largest media mergers in history. It will see two of Hollywood's biggest film studios combine, along with two streaming services and two of the largest cable news operations. Advanced Micro Devices stock has surged to a $1 trillion market cap. The chip giant's shares hit an intraday high of nearly $614, which boosted the company's value just above the $1 trillion benchmark on Monday. Its stock is now up more than 180% this year. A Major League Baseball legend will take a swing at a stint on Broadway. Daria Albinger has that story.
15: Bernie Williams spent 16 years as a center fielder for the New York Yankees. He played on four World Series teams, and he had his number retired when he left the game in 2006. But baseball isn't his only talent. Williams is also a classically trained guitarist who's released two jazz albums and was nominated for a Latin Grammy in 2009. Now he'll join the Tony and Grammy-winning band of Buena Vista Social Club for a six-week engagement beginning October 22nd. In New York, I'm Daria Albinger.
12: One of Wendy's largest franchisees has filed for Chapter 11 bankruptcy. Meritage Hospitality Group, which operates 314 Wendy's restaurants across 15 states, filed in federal court saying it owes Wendy's nearly $25 million. The company says same-store sales fell more than 11% in the final quarter of 2025, while its average beef costs jumped nearly 19% from a year earlier. Meritage says it plans to restructure and could close or sell underperforming restaurants, but is seeking to preserve jobs and keep its restaurants going. The company has over 8,000 employees. Tammy Trujillo, NBC News Radio.
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18: Time now for a quick look at our KKNW weather update. Tonight we've got increasing clouds with a low of 56. For tomorrow, a chance of rain and cloudy skies with a gradual clearing and a high of 68. For Wednesday, looks like we've got partly sunny skies throughout the day with a high of 66. On Thursday, a chance of rain, but otherwise mostly cloudy skies with a high of 61. Friday, a chance of rain and mostly cloudy with a high of 61. And taking a look at this weekend, we've got Saturday and Sunday mostly cloudy with a high of 62.
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0: so much for joining us as we continue our drive home here in the second hour of the show. Joining us now are our friends on KTNF AM 950 Minneapolis, St. Paul. 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Or if you'd like to watch my silliness, my silly face is available to you right now on our live stream. And you'll also see the silly face of my guest co-host. He's not silly, but I say my silly face. Dan Shaver, sitting right across from me. And we want to thank our sponsors, Pride Coffee Roasters. Go to Pride Coffee Roasters and put in an order for the best single origin roasted to order coffee beans you have ever had. Mine were so good today that they lasted almost all day because my insulated cup kept them warm. And I kept it warm. It was very tasty. They will be at the Jefferson Park Sunday Market this coming Sunday, as well as the Skokie Market. Go to the website pridecoffeeroasters.com and see where they'll be next, or you can have some beans just delivered to your house and you can subscribe, have them delivered regularly. Maybe you want some gay swag. I have my hoodie somewhere. I have to find that one. This is my Boston one, but I have a Pride Coffee Roasted one that says sound gay. Sounds gay, I'm in.
1: I love it.
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0: 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They're delicious. Keep them coming. Also want to thank our friends at the American Foundation for Suicide Prevention. Coming up on October 3rd, we will be joining them at the Walk Out of Darkness at Montrose Harbor. So come join us for that walk, and you can go to afsp.org if you want to find out about a walk nearest you. And of course, our friends at Social Change, go to socialchange.site and support their mission to help people live happy, healthier, safer lives in their community here and across the country. Dan, we have been talking about how it's 43 days out from the election and everybody should have a plan to vote. Mm-hmm. Minnesota's voting already started last week. We start this week, which is crazy to me, and that's coming up on Thursday, the 24th. And Dan, I really appreciate how much you laid out like your plan and like encouraging folks to do the same.
1: Need to do it. I don't know. If you plan for it, there are less chances of surprises at the very last minute. That's kind of how I view it.
0: There you go. And Frank is calling in. It sounds like he's got more than a plan. He says, we need to be prepared. What do you want to talk about, Frank? Lay it on me.
2: Yes. Hey, Patty. How are you guys doing? I wanted to, number one, you run a great show, all that good stuff, and I'm so glad that your voice is heard and that our voices can be heard. The one thing I wanted to say is you just said 43 days out, you know, we had better be prepared. I don't think it's going to go like we think. They have control of everything, just like your last caller before the break. There's all these court orders and no, but they're still doing whatever they want. ICE is ramping up crazily right now, and it's a couple weeks before the election. We all know what's going to happen. Europe is preparing for an imminent strike. Okay, I hate to be an alarmist, but you better have some non-perishable food and stuff like that. We have to organize a lot better than we are. If I was the president of the United States and I was this horrible person, which I am, and the only thing we're doing is every few months having a protest and then we're all going home, would you really be worried about the American people, about what you could do to him? You know what I'm saying? I'm like, all right, they're doing that, and we still do this, and they're not going to get together for another 2 months while we're still killing people in the streets. I hate to say it, but we're already laid down. I don't know what's going to happen after November 4th, but our society, the whole world, but our society is not ready for this. We have had it easy, very easy, for the last 50 years. I'm 59 years old. My life has been great. But it's going to be a struggle from now on. You know what I mean? It's going to be absolutely draconian, I think. These people do not care about us. We are just fodder. They are talking about... I'm just ranting. I'm very sorry, Patty.
0: Get it off your chest, my friend.
2: I'm very worried. I'm very worried about what's going to happen. I'm very worried that we're all just going through the motions, and I wonder what's going to happen after November 4th. You know, all they have to do is the clerk does not have to read the names, Patty.
0: Right.
2: That's all that has to happen in Congress. If the clerk, and what do you think is going to happen? The clerk's not going to read the names.
0: Right.
2: I mean, we all know
0: this. Danger.
2: And like they're going, like if they didn't know that, they're hearing it on the internet and they're going to do it now. You know what I mean? And the one thing I'd like to say about Iran, and people can say what they want about that, but do you know how they killed the Supreme Leader? Do you know?
0: They invited them all there for
2: a meeting that Kushner and them were supposed to be at.
0: Oh, that's right.
2: Then they called it off and sent a bomb in. What? How would you react to that? Would you just be like, you know what? We're just going to, you know.
0: Yeah.
2: You know, it's all good now.
0: Yikes.
2: So, we should expect all the ire that we get. He's done everything he said. Everybody is untrusted. The whole world doesn't trust us anymore. What happens when a Democrat gets in and they know a Republican can come in? So Donald Trump has done to the world what he said he was going to do. And now America has lost whatever standing it has. And nobody is going to trust us. I don't care who is in office, because the system that we have, there's always a chance a Republican's going to come in, and the next one's probably going to be worse than him, because everybody around
0: because
2: him
0: they got away with
2: is
0: it.
2: Enabling
0: him. Yes, and because they got away with it. Yes.
2: Yes.
0: I agree.
2: Absolutely. Patty, you have a great day.
0: Thanks.
2: Thank you for taking my call and letting me rant for a few minutes. You guys are awesome, and please, everybody, keep up the good work and vote, vote, vote. That's all I can say.
0: I hear you. Well, one of the things that I thought of when Frank said I've had a good life, you know, I was thinking about, like, what has been, for me, what I think is one of the biggest changes has been the flooding, and Tom Hartman talked about this all the time, flooding of wealth to the top, to, you know, 1%. There's a new report out that says corporate profits within the S&P 500 have gained nearly 600% since the beginning of the 21st century. In comparison, worker wages, so 600% gains for corporations, workers' wages have grown by 12.5% over the same period, which means that pre-tax U.S. corporate profits hit an annualized record of $4.8 trillion, making up 18% of the total national income. At any rate, this is the highest share recorded since the end of World War II, and the labor share, the portion of national income workers take home through wages and benefits dropped to 60%, which is its lowest point. So I think that for me is not just that those numbers, but you know what those corporations are willing to do in order to continue
1: protect those profits, right? Exactly. Until it goes south, which we talked about during the 2008, 2009, where it is corporate socialism, right? You privatize the profits and you socialize the losses. Where do the companies go when it goes south? They run to the government for a bailout. And we are the bailout people because we pay for it.
0: Hey, hey, Lady B, can I tell you something? I've got more to talk about with Me's Meals, Lady B. I just want to make sure I tell you a little bit about this one because I have a question for you, Lady B. Would you call me picky? Okay, be quiet. I would not tell you to be quiet. You can say whatever you want, Lady B. But guess what? Me's Meals doesn't care if I am picky. 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
0: 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We are in studio with Dan Schaefer, the host of The Politini, and we're continuing continue our conversation. We're going to have Reed McCollum on. He's the chair of the Democratic Party of DuPage County. And we're going to talk about Trump coming to Medina Country Club in DuPage later this week. And there are protests planned in Blue Page County. You can go to DuPageDemocrats.com. Dan and I will be right back after this on the Heartland Signal.
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4: He'll be dropping a new podcast every single week. And joining us on the line is Reed McCollum, the chair of the DuPage County Dems, where they have made some incredible gains due to all the hard work of the volunteers out there, and the leadership has been really something to behold. So, Reed, how are you doing today? Are you staying hydrated, my friend?
6: I am, Patty. I'm doing really well. How are you?
4: Doing very well. Thank you for joining us. You have some drama coming to your neck of the woods. Drowsy Donnie has announced that he was going to be going to the Medina golf outing, I guess, coming up later this week. Do we have, first of all, I was trying to find details as to when he's coming. Do we know yet which day he's going to be there?
6: It has not been publicly announced, but the president usually is the chairman on Sunday, the last day in the evening. And so, you know, I know that our Bloomingdale Township Democrats with other grassroots groups they're taking the lead on the protests. So, there's 4 days of golf, but it's Saturday and Sunday that the protests are happening. And Sunday is the most likely day because historically that's when the president comes to the president's.
4: Yep, that makes sense. And this, by the way, folks, is his first public visit to the Chicagoland area since October of 2024, which we've experienced 20 months of him attacking the city over crime and immigration, Operation Midway Blitz, threats to send the National Guard. I still like can't get over the fact that we had agents like in helicopters landing on a roof and breaking down doors of this apartment building, dragging kids out in the cold. That was one of the first things that we saw. And we just lost Reed. I think he was on his phone. I know he was traveling somewhere, so hopefully we'll get him back in just a moment. But we know. Oh, here we go. So they're planning protests about the area. I know we had Terrell Barnes on recently talking about this. So what are some of the plans ahead of this visit from Drowsy Donnie?
6: Yeah, well, I mean, I think first of all, this is the first time that Trump has been to DuPage County potentially ever. And there's really, you know, no better time because he is the best salesperson for why people should get out and vote for Democrats on November 3rd with, you know, record gas prices. There's never been diesel prices this high. So I think, our focus is getting the vote out. And I think that all of the attention on the fact that the president is here is fantastic for reminding people what the stakes are and for the fact that, you know, Trump violated his core campaign promises to the Americans that unfortunately believed him when he ran, which is to, you know, bring down prices and not start any more foreign endless wars. And he's 0-2 on that, obviously. So I think it's great that there are protests happening on Saturday and Sunday. People should get out there, you know, and exercise their First Amendment right. And, then they should get out and vote because early voting is going to start very soon after that. I do want to mention, too, that we're very grateful the President's Cup is happening because it's such a huge economic boon for the area. It's a fantastic organization. And, it's called the President's Cup. So there's not much they can do with the fact that
4: this is the president.
6: This is unfortunately what the voters did, and we're going to have to deal with it for 2 more years. But, the fact that he's so out in public ahead of the midterms and coming to DuPage County is really going to help us drive the narrative home that he's largely responsible, and the Republicans have been the permission structure that has allowed so many people to suffer under his administration.
4: I think that brings up a good point about the energy of the community and people who will be coming out, not just from DuPage County. I'm imagining that people throughout the area will be joining folks in protest. We also need that energy of community and knowing that we're not crazy about how horrible

0: horrible this all is, don't you think?
1: Absolutely. I mean, it is, it's a disaster in every level. I'm just, you know, I was just listening today about how, you know, they're gutting the EPA is gutting the protections for endangered species act. Sorry, it was on the tip of my tongue, and basically making that law entirely toothless. You know, it's been on the books for 50 years. You know, the endangered animals are only protected if you are hunting them, essentially. Based on this, is, you know, if you do anything as to the environment, as long as you're not intentionally trying to kill the animals or the endangered species, you're fine. You're off the hook, and that is it's just criminal. There's stories like that. They just never get any attention because it's just day after day, the carnage. You know, and the path back starts, you know, in 44 days on November 3rd, because by having Democrats in control of both the U.S. House and the Congress, you know, and where all of the you know, the action is down ballot at our state legislators, in county government, having Democratic sheriffs. You know, we have a chance in DuPage to have our first Democratic sheriff since before the Civil War, Pete Coolidge. I know you've had him on. People live in DuPage. Pete's the real deal. We can elect a Democratic treasurer, keep a Democratic clerk in DuPage. You know, there's so many reasons, whether you live in DuPage or anywhere else in the listening area, all over the country, that people need to get out and vote this year.
0: What do you want?
1: You really can fight back.
0: Well, and I think that you've been a great example of that in your area in DuPage County. What can you tell folks about how they can replicate that throughout the country, the mechanics of the kind of work that you guys did in DuPage to win 49 seats?
1: I mean, it's basically a year-round campaign. I mean, if you look at what Democratic parties have done in Wisconsin, you know, I'm almost done reading Ben Wickler's book, which This Is the Plan is the name of it. People should read that, all about how they can get involved, you know, whether it's writing postcards, knocking doors. It just starts with really feeling empowered to know that you can be part of making a difference, and it feels good to take action and not just pretend that it's not affecting you. It can be a lot, but it really is. You know, it's a good feeling to know that you're part of the solution and you're helping.
0: Outstanding work by you and everybody doing the heavy lifting in DuPage County, and we want to replicate that everywhere we can. Reed, we'd love to see you again soon in studio, but I appreciate when you join us for these updates, and folks can go to DuPageDemocrats.com to join their work there, and I'll see everybody at the Medina Temple on the route there. Thank you so much, Reed. Have a great night. Thank you, Dan Schaefer, for joining me in studio. We are going to come back with an interview with Paul Nolly. I apologize to anybody on hold, but I have this interview that I recorded. Paul Nolly's running for Congress for LaHood's seat, and that seat has been held over 11 years by him, and then before that his dad. And this is a good candidate that I wanted to share the interview with, Dan.
2: Exciting.
0: Thank you so much. Yeah. Check out Palatini wherever you listen to podcasts.
2: Thanks for having me.
0: Thank you, Dan. All right, more after this.
3: NBC News Radio, I'm Mark Mayfield. President Trump will speak at the United Nations General Assembly in New York City this morning. He'll also be meeting with Gulf leaders impacted by the war with Iran. Treasury Secretary Scott Bessent says U.S. and Chinese officials are possibly lowering tariffs on some non-critical products. Here's Scott Carr.
4: The announcement comes as President Trump prepares to host China's President Xi Jinping this week at the White House. The secretary tells CNBC that both sides brought up a deal during their May summit in Beijing to lower existing tariffs on $30 billion worth of goods that each country imports from the other. Bessent says U.S. Trade Representative Jamison Greer and his team met with Chinese officials Sunday in New York City as the U.N. General Assembly was preparing to meet this week. In Washington, I'm Scott Carr.
3: And the Rams beat the Giants 28-6 on Monday Night Football. Mark Mayfield, NBC News Radio.
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2: Tonight we've got increasing clouds with a low of 56. For tomorrow, a chance of rain and cloudy skies with a gradual clearing and a high of 68. For Wednesday, looks like we've got partly sunny skies throughout the day with a high of 66. On Thursday, a chance of rain, but otherwise mostly cloudy skies with a high of 61. Friday, a chance of rain and mostly cloudy with a high of 61. And taking a look at this weekend, we've got Saturday and Sunday mostly cloudy with a high of 62.
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0: Thank you so much for joining us. We continue our drive home here on WCPT 820. 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We want to talk about the Illinois 16th. There's eight counties: Rockford, Belvedere, Sycamore, Morris, Galena, Dixon, Bloomington, Peoria, Freeport. These are factory towns, farm towns, college towns, the place Washington loves to name, check, and speech, and then forget about them the next time to vote on anything or pass any meaningful policies. So here's what the towns got from this administration: a Medicaid law that puts rural hospitals on the endangered list, a trade war that froze out Illinois soybeans, then mailed farmers a bailout check to cover the damage, which is not something that they want, a Jeep plant in Belvedere that keeps coming back next year, every year. Their congressman, Darren LaHood, voted for the One Big Beautiful Act and billed it as a win for the 16th district. And our guest thinks the district deserves a second opinion and a better plan forward. Paul Nolley is a Democratic nominee in the 16th. Welcome back to Driving It Home, Paul. How are you doing today?
8: Hey, it's so good to be back with you. And I'm doing great today. How are you doing?
0: I'm staying hydrated is the best I can do under these circumstances, I think.
8: Yeah, there you go. Good, good. Good starting point.
0: Now, I've talked to you in the past. I really am impressed with the work that you've done. You've worked in labor. You also grew up working at the local racetrack in kitchens, retail, and farm fields. You did a little research, and your dad was a mechanic. Tell us a bit about what you growing up in your family in this area and the work that you've done. What does it teach you, not just about what you see for your neighbors, but the entire 16th district that the people running it are not getting?
8: Yeah, so... You know, I grew up with a working class family, and when you're from working class, that means you, from a very early age, whether it's just watching your parents do their thing and try to, you know, make ends meet through hard work, or you do it yourself. And I had both. I mean, growing up, my dad's still a, you know, automotive technician doing something a little bit different, but basically, you know, working with the tools, and he wrenched on cars since I, you know, before I was born. So I got to understand that style of life and the disparity that exists when you are at that rung of the ladder and you're working for people higher up, and the disparity between what they're, you know, bringing in per hour, you know, in the shop fees versus what you're bringing in as actual mechanics. So that was, you know, very clear to me earlier, having a class identity, even though, you know, my dad was not liberal or to the left at all when I was growing up, but definitely having that class identity, understanding where we fit in the bigger scheme of thing. And I could say from working at the racetrack, I mean, cooking food, cleaning up, fixing toys, toilets, you know, all the different things that we had to do at that, I got a really good understanding. And working under some tough, high stress conditions with people who were much older than me, people my age, everywhere in between, and just seeing, you know, I was a teenager and it wasn't, you know, I wasn't having to, you know, feed a family on that, but I worked with people who did. And so I got the understanding and have done all sorts of things, you know, as I, you know, got into my 30s and beyond that you just referenced, and have done a lot of other things. So I've kind of seen it from every angle. I understand it. And of course, my friends, my family, we're all just regular working class people. So just everyone I, you know, and basically talk with, have grew up with, is in that kind of milieu and that lifestyle. So that's where we're from. And that's what we understand more than anything else.
0: And let's talk some about your recent work too. You run Project First Rate, which pushes for blue collar apprenticeship programs and careers that put working people first. What are tradespeople telling you right now? What are they experiencing about this economy and the policies from this administration?
8: Well, blue collar jobs and careers as a whole are declining. And, you know, that's what's really what I'm really proud of the work I do as the director of Project First Rate, as I get to help young people explore and get into the apprenticeship programs, which is a pathway into a really good career. If you can make it and if you want to work hard and if the job opportunities and the work is available, because that's what, you know, if there's no work to be done, there's no construction going on, you're going to be laid off. So, you know, right now I'd say construction is relatively steady. And a lot of that is due to the infrastructure bill that was passed under Biden, which my opponent, Darren LaHood, voted against. And of course, the Illinois Capitol bill in our area. So there is some good work out here in Illinois in our district. And that was done because of leaders like, you know, Biden and J.B. Pritzker and the Democrats that put those bills in. But aside from a lot of that, you know, a lot of private investments are drying up. And really, if you look at it, the work that is coming in the private sector is the data centers. And a lot of people are not happy with that. And I, you know, I see both sides of it because I want these people in this trades, electricians, carpenters, you know, all those folks, I want them to have work. And the data centers are the big thing coming up. On the other hand, people are rightly worried about data centers. What does it mean for their community? Do they want them in the community? What does it mean for the energy, their water, et cetera? So it's putting people in a tough bind. It's putting people, you know, in the working class kind of against each other because their interests are not necessarily aligned in this regard. And it's because people are fighting to just put hours out there and have opportunities for these journeymen and women and the apprentices coming up.
0: As I mentioned in the in our opening, too, because, you know, one of the things that people know the area for is that Belvedere plant, which has been dormant since February of 2023. And lately, I guess, Stellantis targeting pilot program of the next Cherokee in the first half of 2028 and retail production in the second half of 2029. And the original $5 billion plan got walked back partly because of a slowing EV demand, which was fueled by the fact that incentives were eliminated. Because of the EV tax credits, Washington killed it. So, and Belvedere pays for that. What do you see as a way to put that back into action? And what's the path there?
8: It's such an important point for the district and for the greater Rockford area in particular, because that Chrysler, now Stellantis, assembly plant was an essential part of the economic vitality of our district and so many good union jobs, which is very rare to come by in manufacturing in particular in this country now and in our area. And like you said, the change in plans and the scale back of plans for that assembly is directly due to federal policy. And Darren LaHood has voted for all of the reduction in those incentives, reduction in the tax credits for people wanting to buy EVs. And this is really, you know, this issue, the folks at Belvedere, and I just want to say the families who have been really torn apart, people having to move their whole lives because they're, you know, temporarily or maybe permanently relocating to other, you know, manufacturing facilities across the country. I feel for them, and I'm really sorry for what they're going and that they keep being strung along. But this issue is indicative of the larger thing that we're going through as a nation, because we are so far behind China in development of electric vehicle technology and bringing these products to market and getting people to purchase them. I grew up watching NASCAR. I drive a V8 internal combustion engine. I'm all about that. I love it. I'm an enthusiast. But I also am looking at the reality and I'm looking at the future for my children in this world. And I realize we have to move to a renewable energy future. And yeah, us enthusiasts will still have the ability to drive those cars and do that. But we have to move that as a, you know, at the majority and as a whole. And what they've done is they've completely moved us backwards for a generation. And this plant is a, you know, it's a product of that, or it's a consequence of what's happening right now. So it's backwards. We have to be the leader in this, and we are not right now. And we're all suffering, particularly Belvedere, because of it.
0: And the same for, you know, the kinds of bills and policies that LaHood backs. The OSF St. Catherine Medical Center is one of nine hospitals flagged as at risk from Medicaid cuts. So, you know, because of the cuts of Medicaid spending in Illinois by $48 billion over 10 years, again, that LaHood backed, walk us through what happens if that hospital gets first, you know, squeezed, you know, whether it's rolling back programs and support services, and what happens to a family that needs, has an emergency at 2 a.m.
8: What these Medicaid cuts that Darren LaHood voted for and this one big beautiful bill mean for the folks out in Lee County in the Dixon area and other rural hospitals throughout the state and potentially, you know, hospitals in some of these smaller cities as well. It means the potential of facilities being closed or services reduced or being you know, staffing reductions. So like longer waiting lines, less availability to get appointments. That's what it means. And it's not just me saying this. It's not just these studies. It is the, you know, CEO of the Illinois Hospital Association that represents all the hospitals throughout the state saying this very, very clearly. About 1 in 5 patients at the hospital in Dixon is on Medicaid. That hospital has already been operating with negative revenue for years. And this is only going to get worse when people start getting kicked off the Medicaid. And they're still going to have to, they're legally obligated to provide some of these services to people to stabilize them and provide them with care. It just means that they're not going to get paid anymore. And that, you know, providers are going to go unpaid, right? And they're going to have to do staff reductions. They're going to have to do more charity into there, which is going to take money out of elsewhere, you know, to cover other operations that people can't afford. So it's a disaster. Rural hospitals and healthcare has been hit for years and years. And this just may be, you know, the final straw that broke the camel's back for some of these facilities to actually close or severely reduce services. So that's what we're anticipating coming at the end of this year and into early next year.
0: Oh, it's heartbreaking, too, because we already have areas of the state that have, hospital deserts or even OBGYN. There are women who have to drive an hour, hour and a half for prenatal care and delivery, which is just heartbreaking. And then let's talk about the farmers. I'm curious about what you're hearing from farmers. China, Illinois is the largest soybean export market, sharply reducing purchases amid the tariffs. And Governor Pritzker has declared a state of emergency for Illinois agriculture. And then there's the $12 billion federal aid program to cover losses. So what are you hearing from farmers, that maybe we're not necessarily tracking right now, because it feels like a story that isn't being covered enough?
8: It's so true. And farmers are hurting really bad. And it's something that they, as people who are self-reliant and, have this, kind of pull you up from your bootstraps type of mindset, which I think we can all appreciate, that's something that they don't necessarily want to be so vocal about. But they are struggling. The input costs are way up. The markets have dried up. The prices that they're getting for their commodities are reduced. So all of these things going on. And then, of course, the diesel prices have been high and gas prices and fertilizer are all going up. But now I just drove by 3 gas stations on the way home the other day from in Henry County. $7.15 for a gallon of diesel. I mean, it is absolutely crazy. They use a little bit of a different off-road diesel, but it's still the same effect as there for farming. So they are being hit hard. And really, these farmers, a lot of them get subsidies from the government and crop insurance and things like that. But in an ideal world, they want fair markets. They want to be able to get a fair price for the hard work that they put into it. And this, what we're experiencing now with this bailout and the reduced markets and all that, it's moving in the opposite direction of what they want, which, they haven't been able to achieve in many cases for many, many years. But now this is moving them even further to be dependent on the government to get these bailout checks and, of course, to all of the subsidies that many of them get, on an annual basis. So it's a disaster. I expect that farmers, are going to be consolidating even further than they already have. The next generation being even less inclined to take the mantle and take over the farm from their parents than they were. I mean, that's already a big challenge that they're facing. So it's only exacerbating the problems that already exist and are really making it hard for small and medium farms to sustain themselves.
0: We're going to take a break here. Do you have a time to stick around for one more segment, my friend?
8: Yes, I do.
0: Excellent. We are talking to Paul Nolley. He's running for the Illinois 16th Congressional District, and he is the Democratic nominee. He's been running for a while. We interviewed him over a year ago at a barbecue. So it was great to meet him then and wonderful to catch up with him now. Let's take a break and we'll come back on Heartland Signal after this.
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0: Thank you so much for joining us. We continue our drive home, and joining us is Paul Nolley, the Democratic nominee in Illinois' 16th Congressional District. How long, Paul, has LaHood held this seat, by the way?
8: 11 years.
0: Wow. Okay. And are the folks who are there, are you hearing from folks who maybe voted for him, have always voted for Republicans, and now saying this is what it's gotten us, we got to go in a different direction?
8: Yeah, that's one of the reassuring things that we've been finding over the last, you know, phase of the campaign, stage of this campaign, is that when we're ramping up our canvassing and phone banking and town halls and all that, and so many people have just given Darren LaHood the benefit of the doubt, in many cases because of the legacy that his father, Ray LaHood, had of being an old school Republican, someone that could work across the aisle, someone that was just a decent human being, from everything that I gather and being told but from people that knew him well. And so they let, you know, they gave us on a shot for, you know, a couple cycles. He's also been unopposed in many of the races, and when he has been opposed, it's just someone that didn't run a full-fledged campaign. So we've put together a real aggressive and competitive campaign for the last year and a half, and we've picked up a lot of people who have voted for him a number of times, people who have voted for Trump a number of times, or just, you know, historically voted for Republicans, and they're fed up and they know what's going on is not right, and they know that LaHood has just allowed it to happen and supported it all the while.
0: Wow. And you mentioned, we were talking before the break about farming and how folks in the rural areas are being deeply impacted. You know, we know nationally that bankruptcies are up, and also mental health is in crisis for people in our communities who provide the food that we rely on. What are you hearing in regards to those supports for them? There's a stigma to it as it is. And, you know, as we cut back on programs through the hospitals, do you get the sense that people are able to reach out if they need help or are in crises?
8: You know, I can take it to a personal story of talking to a farmer in central Illinois. And this is a farmer's farmer. You can imagine, you know, kind of an older guy, and overall, you know, just a old, you know, salt of the earth type of guy. And the man was basically in tears to me because he understood the nature of what he was facing and what it meant for his farm going into the future, and the likelihood that his, you know, the next generation weren't going to pick up from where he's leaving it off because it's so financially not viable. So people, you know, that's just one story, one person, but I know a lot of people are experiencing that, especially the smaller farmers that don't have the economies of scale to ride out this storm for a while. And as far as, you know, them getting healthcare, like you said, you know, mental health and the stigma that exists. I mean, that's a thing in a lot of communities, not just small towns, but, you know, I'm sure we all know personal stories of our friends, family, maybe even ourselves that have gone through that. And it's the same for those folks. The problem with people in rural areas is the services are much less available. For one, it's harder to get talent, you know, the providers to come out to these rural areas or stay in there. The brain drain is a huge problem in small and rural communities. And then also the facilities themselves have often closed down or consolidated to make it less accessible. So it's just a lot of factors add up to make it really, really devastating for people to get the care they need, in addition to just, again, that, you know, us not really fully recognizing that mental health needs to be on the same level as our physical health, because it affects us so, so much.
0: Let's continue talking about the supports that people rely on, because Social Security and Medicare are central to your platform. What's the real threat to seniors in this district? Talk to us about that.
8: Well, they're going to have their Social Security cuts, benefits cut by 20% to 30% in the next few years if we do not do something to save Social Security. Easy fix. Tax, you know, apply the FICA Social Security tax on incomes $250,000 and above. That saves it for 75 years. That's not a forever fix, but that gives you a runway from which to actually act and sustain it, you know, for the next 100, 200 years going forward from there. So very easy fix. Will not impact people, you know, with a lower rung of the society. They'll continue and they'll get their benefits and they won't be cut. You know, Medicaid, the Medicaid cuts that we're talking about, that's going to affect people. Medicare. You know, I believe in expanding Medicare to cover everyone, but before we are able to get that, we can expand Medicare benefits to cover dental, vision, hearing, things that especially retirees on fixed incomes with this crazy cost of living that we're experiencing, it's really hard for them to have some of those services to make sure it's expanded that. People coming into the last leg of their career who are 50 years or older, who may be struggle to find work because they're not opening these jobs and they don't want to hire someone that's, you know, at that age, they can buy into Medicare before we expand to a, you know, national health insurance program for everyone. Those are simple things that I think we could get bipartisan support on, but we have to have the courage to take on some of these, you know, pharmaceutical and insurance companies, because that's going to, it is going to take away from some of their bottom line, and they're making billions off of this, and we have to move on that. So that would make these folks' lives better very, very quickly, have that level of support. And it just stinks that we've moved so far backwards with these Medicaid cuts and the ACA tax credits and all that. We have to, you know, repair that damage, but then we have to be proactive and move forward in a different direction very aggressively if we want people to be at a stable level.
0: I agree. I don't believe in going back to where we were. I think that this is a moment in history that's going to take a sense of urgency on the Democrats' part. And, you know, there was a lot that President Biden accomplished in 4 years. And yet there were things as far as accountability. Where do you stand on like holding the people who have grifted off of this administration, including the president? What do you see as the role of Democrats in it? Because I feel like throughout history, we haven't learned from our own mistakes and errors and leading to things like Jim Crow and segregation throughout the country. What do you see as the role Democrats have in this moment in history once Trump is no longer in office?
8: So accountability and oversight of this insanely corrupt administration has to be a top goal, because we're going to have divided government and Trump is going to push back on all of these, presumably a lot of these ideas that we're talking about today and others that I really, really strongly believe in. And I think it's important as Democrats and someone who's committed to working and reforming the Democratic Party to make it more of a working person's party. One of the lessons I want us to learn from the Obama era is the lack of accountability that we put on the people who tanked our economy. And I think that if we would have done that back then, when we were bailing out the banks, but people who were losing their homes didn't get a bailout, right? And all of those type of things, and they struggled and they never got ahead. You know, we're really, as working people, we are behind where we should have been because of a lot of that. And that, I think, they saw the bailouts of the bankers and all these financial people and all the people who were doing okay and were able to weather the storm, and they were not held accountable. And then they had people in the cabinet that were kind of that ilk, right? And we're pushing back against that. And so we need to take a lesson from that and say what's going on now is unacceptable, and we have to hold these people accountable. And that will help rebuild trust in the government, that it's on our side. It's actually going to, like you said, take on the grifters. If they broke laws, if they've done things that are in the, you know, against the public trust, we need to hold them accountable. And I think our people have lost so much faith in the institutions and the federal government. This is just one way we can get that back, in addition to, you know, fighting for these policies that are actually going to materially improve their lives, like expanding Medicare, et cetera.
0: Yeah, I mean, you're right about the divided government. And of course, you would be in office when you're successful. As a candidate, you say, when I'm in office, when I win. You know, there's a lot of work to do right away. What do you see as some of the big, we talked about some of it, but what kind of big steps do you want to see Democrats take as soon as you're all inaugurated, this new class of legislators in January?
8: Well, it's the corruption, the backroom deals, what this administration, the cabinet are doing for policy that's in, you know, aimed to enrich themselves and their friends, for sure. It's also AI, you know, making sure that we put some controls on AI, because I just think, I believe these people when they say, I don't think it's hype. I think that this is a real threat and the federal government has a role to play. That's one thing that I'm very different with Darren LaHood and myself. He does not think the federal government needs to play a big role in regulating AI. I absolutely do. So, and I think we can build the bipartisan coalition around that as well. And then it's teeing up some of these big ideas that we're talking about, so that when, you know, we take over all rent, you know, the White House, in addition to Congress, God willing, going into the next cycle, that we have legislation that's went through the process. We brought in the critics to make it as best as it can, and then we're ready to move on things. So, you know, there's a lot to hold this administration accountable: the corruption, the backroom dealing, immigration, this, you know, the war, the economy, the tariff, the trade war. I mean, there's so many things we need to get our arms wrapped around and hold them accountable for. But we also need to be working then to tee up legislation and ideas that will make people's lives better going forward, and once we do take back the White House.
0: And you mentioned, let's go back to AI for a moment, because you mentioned data centers too, and wanting, you know, understanding the path and the need for, you know, jobs, whether it's union jobs or, you know, the kind of role AI plays in our lives now. And yes, the threat from what the future of AI could bring. What are the folks in communities talking about when it comes to data centers? Because you mentioned that you think that there's a way to have a bipartisan agreement on AI policy. And I think that has to come from the people. And it seems like it is. Is that right?
8: Yes, people are rightly freaked out by AI and the way it just, we don't really have our hand, you know, arms wrapped around it. The government is not doing anything. And the people, these tech oligarchs that, you know, if you look at social media, if you look at just how much influence they've had on our world with really our, without our consent, I mean, we use the products, but we don't, you know, you can't really avoid it if you're going to be a full participant in society, right? They just roll it out. People are freaked out by where we're going with AI and that it's just come on so quickly and now it seems to be getting out of our control. So people are freaked out about that and concerned with data centers. Where are they going to be located? What is the implication for energy costs for them? The strain on the grid, even if there's a closed loop system for the water use, where, what chemicals, if any, are going to be used in that water and where are they being discharged to, and what's, are we doing any testing? What are these, you know, NDAs that are going to be signed by local government officials and these huge corporations? You know, all of those. I think people would accept data centers if they want to them, if they're okay with them in certain areas and certain communities and not in some, but you have to have all these checks. You have to know what the heck's going on, and you have to make sure that's not driving up your costs, it's not draining your water supply and other real serious concerns.
0: I agree with all of that. And to that, I mean, you know, you mentioned that LaHood doesn't think that we need to have any policies or that it's a problem. Is he hosting town hall meetings in order to hear from the residents of the 16th district? And what are you doing in order to talk to them?
8: No, Darren LaHood goes to Washington and then he comes back into the district and he might meet with some CEOs or some executives of companies, but he doesn't meet with the regular people of this district. He hasn't in over 9 years. He has not had this guy has not had a real town hall in over 9 years. And he only had a town hall in 2017 because he was pushed aggressively as a new member of Congress to do so. And has, you know, has never looked back, has never done that again. Which is just, yeah, to me, that's not democracy. That's not what this country is about. That's not, especially the House of Representatives. It's supposed to be close to the people. So no, he's not available to answer questions to regular people. I have heard from hundreds and hundreds of people who he doesn't respond to their inquiries, their calls. He won't set up meetings with them, right? So, I mean, that's just really shameful. So he's not actually able to have his finger on the pulse. He's listening. You know, if you listen to his talking points, it's straight out of the Mike Johnson memo, whatever they're sending around. He pulls directly from that. And you can hear that echoed when Mike Johnson then gets on the Sunday shows. You're like, oh, I heard Darren LaHood said that yesterday. So it's just he's a swamp creature. He's been in there. He's been in politics for 20 years. He's been in Congress for over a decade. I mean, he's beholden to the corporations. He does not care about the everyday people. If he did, he'd actually hold town meetings, hold open events, listen to people. And that's not what he does. And we, on the other hand, we've held over 24 town halls. We have a couple more coming up. We're going into these rural, small towns where, you know, Trump probably won by 30, 40 points. And we're listening. We're showing up. We're not screening questions. I basically go in town halls until all the questions are done. And we say, okay, I guess it's time to leave. So that's the nature. That's just who I am. I'm a regular guy from working class family. I mean, I'm not scared of the people like Darren LaHood is. I'm not, you know, hiding away. I'm here to answer questions and to be. And I commit to doing that, you know, when I do get into office as well, not just as a candidate.
0: Well, as we come to an end of our conversation, which I really enjoy, look forward to having you back. Let's take about 30 seconds to a minute to tell our audience, because many of them do live in the 16th district. I know when I go down there, folks, or around there, because the 16th district weaves its way through Illinois, like we said, from Rockford to Peoria, right? Wow, that is a wild district. Tell our audience why you are not only going to beat LaHood, but why you should be the next congressman for the 16th district.
8: So many communities in the 16th district, from the northern part of Illinois all the way to central Illinois, have been devastated for the last 50 years. And it's been a bipartisan problem, you know, under Democratic and Republican administrations. But it is so bad right now because people have little faith in the institutions, little faith in government and their leaders to make things better and not be, you know, beholden to the powers that be, the multinational corporations. So I'm working to be an independent voice. I've voted for Republicans. I voted for Democrats. But I have real ideas on how to move this nation organization forward, get big things done again, and actually be close to the people, listen to people, because I am from the people. So if you want to get into this fight with us, this is the most flippable of all these Republican-held congressional seats. You can go to paulnolley.com. Get involved. We have people phone banking from across the country, across the state. We can flip this district. We just need everyday people to get involved. People power. He has all the money. We have the people, and we are on the right side of history.
0: And where can folks find you? Because early voting opens Thursday, folks. Where can folks find you?
8: PaulNolley.com is the best way to get to our website. We're pretty active on Facebook and the other social medias as well. So follow what we've got going on, see where we're traveling, and see how you can be part of it. Canvas, phone bank, anything else.
0: And one of those town halls. Next, we find out where the next one's coming up near you.
8: That's right.
0: Thank you so much, Paul. Take care of yourself. Stay hydrated. And we'll see you on the doors.
8: Thank you. Thank you so much.
0: Thank you so much, Paul. Thank you, everybody. Have a great night. Love you, Lady B.
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14: I'm Dr. Anthony Lizerwitz, and this is Climate Connections. Winters in Western Oregon tend to be cool and rainy, but summers are usually very dry. So many farmers in the region irrigate their crops, and much of the water they use comes from rivers that are fed by mountain snowpack. But as the climate warms, that snowpack is shrinking.
15: It is over time going to really impact how people irrigate their crops.
14: That's Gabrielle Rush McNally of the Dry Farming Institute. Her group helps farmers in the region learn how to grow crops including tomatoes, melons, beans, and squash without irrigating during the dry summer season. For example, they can help their soil retain moisture from winter rains by mulching and adding compost to their fields. And spacing plants more widely can help them develop longer roots to access water that's held deeper in the soil. The Dry Farming Institute teaches farmers about these methods and tests crop varieties to identify which can thrive in dry farm conditions.
15: We also encourage a lot of experimentation and then knowledge sharing to see like what works in a particular context.
14: So even if they do not stop watering entirely, farmers can reduce how much they rely on irrigation as the climate warms and water becomes scarcer. Climate Connections is produced by the Yale Center for Environmental Communication. To learn more about climate change, visit climateconnections.org.
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3: NBC News Radio, I'm Mark Mayfield. President Trump is going to address world leaders today at the United Nations General Assembly in New York City. Trump, who is scheduled to speak in the morning, will also be meeting with Gulf leaders whose nations have faced the impact as the war with Iran continues. Trump is also set to meet with Venezuela's interim leader Delcy Rodriguez and Ukrainian President Volodymyr Zelensky. The White House television press pool has stopped covering President Trump's events after the White House banned three outlets. Trump spoke to the media alongside New York City Mayor Zoran Mamdani.
16: I'm only doing it because I think the press also has an obligation.
3: Reporters for CNN, MS Now, and Politico were barred from the White House after Trump accused the organizations of negative coverage. On Monday, the three outlets notified the White House that they are taking legal action against the administration. The outlets that make up the television press pool, CNN, NBC, Fox, ABC, and CBS, said in a joint statement, no administration should restrict a news organization because it objects to its reporting. A judge has ordered a response by the government by today, with a hearing set for Wednesday. Treasury Secretary Scott Bessent says U.S. and Chinese officials are possibly lowering tariffs on some non-critical products. Scott Carr has more.
4: The announcement comes as President Trump prepares to host China's President Xi Jinping this week at the White House. The secretary tells CNBC that both sides brought up a deal during their May summit in Beijing to lower existing tariffs on $30 billion worth of goods that each country imports from the other. Bessent says U.S. Trade Representative Jameson Greer and his team met with Chinese officials Sunday in New York City as the U.N. General Assembly was preparing to meet this week. In Washington, I'm Scott Carr.
3: And the Rams made a statement on Monday Night Football after throttling the Giants 28-6 from Inglewood.
17: You're listening to the latest from NBC News Radio. Colorado Congresswoman Lauren Boebert is pushing back against allegations she had affairs with multiple staffers. Chris Caraggio reports.
18: In a video posted on social media over the weekend, Boebert called the accusations a scam.
19: This is more filthy garbage that reaches beyond me. This reaches into the homes of people who have dedicated years of service to Coloradans alongside of me.
18: The Colorado Times Recorder reported a sworn complaint was filed with the U.S. House Committee on Ethics last week. The complaint accused the Republican of having inappropriate relationships with two female staffers and one male aide. I'm Chris Caraggio.
17: Paramount is settling a multi-state antitrust lawsuit, bringing the company one step closer to a merger with Warner Brothers Discovery. The case was set to go to trial in California this coming March, which would have delayed the deal for the two media companies to combine operations. 12 state attorneys general were part of the suit, claiming the merger would lead to higher prices for consumers and fewer jobs. Some of the terms of the settlement include an agreement to stay in California, a commitment to release 30 movies a year, and independent editorial boards for CBS News and CNN. Hurricane Polo is rapidly intensifying. Tammy Trujillo has the latest.
20: It's now grown into a Category 4 storm, fueling an enhanced flood threat across the U.S. Southwest. The National Hurricane Center says the system's currently about 330 miles south-southeast of Manzanillo, Mexico. It's packing winds of up to 130 miles per hour. Polo won't make landfall near the U.S., but it's expected to bring threats of heavy flooding to New Mexico starting today. I'm Tammy Trujillo.
17: And Miami is set to get a new record-breaking skyscraper. The new Waldorf Astoria Residences will rise 100 stories above Biscayne Boulevard. The building is expected to reach 1,049 feet, making it the tallest building in the Miami area and the tallest residential building south of New York City. Mark Mayfield, NBC News Radio.
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2: Time now for a quick look at our KKNW weather update. Tonight we've got increasing clouds with a low of 56. For tomorrow, a chance of rain and cloudy skies with a gradual clearing and a high of 68. For Wednesday, looks like we've got partly sunny skies throughout the day with a high of 66. On Thursday, a chance of rain, but otherwise mostly cloudy skies with a high of 61. Friday, a chance of rain and mostly cloudy with a high of 61. And taking a look at this weekend, we've got Saturday and Sunday mostly cloudy with a high of 62.
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25: 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Good to have you with us here today. Matt and Patrick here today, 952-946-6205, 952-946-6205. Patrick, how are we today?
26: I'm all right.
25: I have brought you a offering there. You have here in your hand, you have a jumbo one. You have a big one over there, correct?
26: It is quite large.
25: It is. Well, hello. That is what you call a sweet tango apple from the fine folks at the Fall Harvest Orchard where I was at this weekend picking apples. I got the mini one, but I've already had like 19 of these things, so they're delicious. You are a fan of the apples?
26: I do like apples.
25: All right. Have you had a bite? You don't have to have a bite yet. I mean, just have you had one yet?
26: No, I haven't bitten into it yet.
25: I will be eating this apple before the show is over. I will be this before the show is over. I will devour an apple up here on camera because, yeah, this is the way we do things in media nowadays. So enjoy there. Did you have a nice weekend this weekend?
26: Yeah, it wasn't too bad. I was yours.
25: It busy because I did a lot of things. Actually, I did have some fun this weekend. Not only did I hit the apple orchard yesterday, it was very nice. I went out to the arboretum and I saw the zinnias and dahlias in bloom. They were very pretty. Got to go out there and hike around. It was actually a really good time to go out there. Saw all the pumpkins and stuff they got out set up for the kids, kind of getting into that fall feeling. But one of truly just a really amazing experience this weekend, I went to see Waiting for Godot over at the Guthrie Theater. And do you know the actor David Strathairn?
26: I do not believe I do.
25: You probably do, because he's been in so many movies and TV shows, and he's done so many things. I mean, Lincoln, Nomadland. I always love Sneakers, the Robert Redford, Sidney Poitier movie that they just fantastic movie that he was in there. It was really good. Enjoyed that quite a bit. He is in one of the main leads in Waiting for Godot. And, you know, like I say, and go, you know, pull up his, you know, IMDb, David Strathairn, Strathairn. He's just such a seasoned, accomplished actor. Just very recognizable. As a matter of fact, I mean, first of all, Waiting for Godot. If you don't have tickets, go see Waiting for Godot at the Guthrie. Go get them. It's Beckett. It's, you know, every line has three different freaking meanings. It is complicated. It's thick, but it is one of those iconic pieces of playwright that we get in this country. That is, it's one of the more iconic ones at this point. It's the actors play. Actors like being in it because of the you know that they're drawn to Beckett. There are people that just spend their entire, you know, researching and debating Waiting for Godot. It is up there. So it when you have the seasoned performers, and I brought up David Strathairn, I will bring up all the performers in this play because all of them pretty much were seasoned Guthrie vets who are fantastic in this. And David Strathairn is one of the definitely the fingers of the fist on this one. How about I say it like that? It's just a punch that you're going to appreciate. And it is really good. So my son lives by the Guthrie. We got done. We said, come on down. We'll say hi to you really quick. And he hiked the two blocks down to the Guthrie Theater, and we got to say hi to him. And as we're sitting there, hi, one of the things that happens sometimes is the actors will come on out and, you know, come into the lobby. And lo and behold, there's David Strathairn. Was right there. Hello. Good to see you, sir. He's a little shorter than me. Very striking, you know, just a presence. Very much. He had fans that were there. But I said, I told my wife, I said, I'm going to go say hi to the guy. Not because I want to get pictures and autographs. I'm going to shake his hand because he is one of the better actors that is around today for sure. And I could make a definite argument. He's probably a top 100 actor of all time. I could definitely make that argument. I mean, he was so pivotal in Lincoln. He's so pivotal in Nomad. Every role the dude does, he kind of steals the show. He's that good. And he's, of course, a renowned stage performer. So I saw him. I shook his hand and I said, thank you very much. This was wonderful. And thank you for all the roles that you've done. And he kind of said, yeah. And he takes off. And understandably, I am just another fan in the ethos. That's kind of is the mythos, the ethos, the mist, the fog that he walks outside into downtown Minneapolis, and he was there. But that's very cool. And I'm okay. I know New York, Los Angeles, you get this all the time. And I mean, a lot of other places as well. I mean, you know, especially, you know, if you're in Miami, you're going to see all your favorite OnlyFans fans pages. I mean, they're all down there. But I mean, it's for us here in Chicago, you get a lot of this too. We get some of it here, but it's really a treat when you meet somebody who's that good. That's really that good. So that was kind of my high for the weekend. I got to actually shake the hand of David Strathairn, which was, I feel pretty good about that. So. I'm watching. I did not watch Lincoln this weekend. I'm going to rewatch that one again. And also, can I recommend Sneakers? Go find that movie. That is a very good movie. Dan Aykroyd's in there. Like I said, River Phoenix is in there, I believe it is. Yeah, as well. It's a dynamic cast. Ben Kingsley's in that one. Yeah, absolutely fantastic. 952-946-6205. But then occasionally, I mean, why did I load my weekend up with so much stuff? Because the rest of the news is, it's Trump-erific. Well, let me give you a little update here on, first of all, the Trump banning news outlets at the White House. Apparently, this came from them not being too nice to Natalie Harp. You know, they're being mean to the diaper girl lady who looks a lot like my own daughter, who I've been hopefully doing the smooching with, and she cleans me up after I have the boom booms. Yeah, that's him. Apparently, he didn't like how that she had been covered. Trump banned MS Now, CNN, and Politico from the White House on Friday without notice, stripping journalists of access to the grounds with immediate effect, as he accused them of writing fiction and lies. The president did not want to point to any specific reports that triggered the ban, but it came hours after Harp, dubbed the human printer, is that what the kids call it today, showed Trump the clips of MS Now anchors criticizing his administration, according to the Wall Street Journal. An unfavorable political graphic was among the content that angered Trump. Because Natalie told me I need to be mad at you, and I like the girl that looks like my daughter who wipes my caboose, so I need her on staff. It's really just cumulative stories of the last 2 years. You get sick of it, Trump said. The regular president, and by the way, is there a single Republican who would not be red-faced, bloviated, veins bulging out of their skulls, smacking a fist on a podium if Joe Biden had said Fox News, OAN, get out? Newsmax is not there. How dare, this is an authoritative president doing this? And of course, every single Republican right now, if they're not just being tight-lipped as possible, is like, this is one of the greatest. Why didn't they think about doing this before? All right, this is the new standard. Harp's proximity to the president, because of bowel issues, was thrust into the spot. Oh, God, no, don't use that word, thrust. No. After he was one of only a few staffers the president took with him on a secret plane swap in Turkey. Remember when he was hidden the catering truck? This is where the food lives. The ban on news outlets comes as the president's frustration over media coverage reached boiling point. Well, it's not because of the media coverage of you. It's that the coddling news coverage, which is the truth. The news media does not have, they only have punch when it comes to Democrats. Let's just be honest. They've been coddling you, you orange pompous baby, for the last 10 years. They have. But even they cannot put a rose on a pig at this point. And you're upset because I want the positive coverage, and they can't give it to you. And they're all admitting this now. They're all saying this ban is good because we don't like the fact that they're reporting the truth. We want them to talk about how we're the most popular president in the history of mankind, not running at a 28, 29% popularity rating. We want them to only do positive stories about the Trump administration. The fact that they're not doing that. And once again, I have documented religiously here the insane double standard in news coverage, whether it's not covering the fact that Johnny Diaperbag over there doesn't get nearly the competency coverage of Joe Biden got. And he is far worse and far more incomprehensible than as far as his mental decline than anything Joe Biden was accused of. I've talked about the fact that the Iran war only gets really one side coverage in this country, and that's because of Trump. If you look at international news, yeah, it's a little bit different. But I also, you know, it's just that even they can no longer you know, they don't want you talking about diesel prices being $6.50 a gallon. They don't want you talking about the beef being god-awful expensive. They don't want you to do that. There's a political cartoon I've talked about where Donald Trump sits there and goes, gas is $2.75 a gallon. And then some guy fills up with $5 a gallon gas. He says, gas is $2.75 a gallon. He is losing the narrative because reality is now smacking up against the big orange world that he has created. And he's furious that it's not being sold anymore. So what he wants to do is basically go after the news outlets for not giving him the coverage he demands. The television news networks, by the way, in response, not only has CNN, MS Now, and Politico sued the White House for equal coverage, which they should be able to win fairly easily. The nation's major television networks are declining to participate in the White House pool duties now, moving forward in response to the Trump administration's decision to ban news outlets. Fox News, Washington bureau chief, and current TV pool chair Brian Broughton wrote an email to TV pool subscribers

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8: It is the Matt McNeil Show. Pope Leo has had enough. His quote today, Jesus doesn't hear the prayers of those who wage war. Yeah. Wow. Well, yeah. I think, in case you're for one of those far right guys there, just FYI, Jesus' stance on war is pretty obvious at this point. I want to talk a little bit about vulnerability, because it is starting to look. Now, I'm going to be the first one to say, for God's sakes, if there's anything that this large jackass has taught us, is sitting on the sidelines and not participating in the election process is a really bad freaking idea. Because the largest percentage of voters was not Trump voters. It was people who sat the election out, because elections don't matter. Now, go fill up your gas tank and tell me elections don't matter, because the only reason the gas prices are this high is because Johnny Idiot there, basically the moron in chief, decided to attack Iran. That the reason why all these trade wars, these unnecessary trade wars, are the reason why all these prices are going through the roof. Your life is dramatically worse today and will be this way for probably 10 years because of Donald Trump. So, yeah, elections matter. So it doesn't matter if you think the Democrats are going to win. Get off your lazy asses and get to the damn polls. And a lot of states, including the state I'm in right now, Minnesota, you can vote right now. There is zero excuse outside of pathetic wussiness. Get out there and vote. I say that because I don't want people construing what I'm about to say as anything about, oh, well, I don't have to worry about it. For God's sakes. How many more kids need to be killed or weddings need to be bombed in our name? How many more insults need to be lobbed at Canada? Canada! How much more corruption needs to take place before you finally realize, maybe this is not the best idea? We're all going to be a hell of a lot more broke by the time this is all over. And that's the consequence of sitting on your ass and not voting. For God's sakes, he's a cartoon villain. He's a biblical villain. And you still couldn't pry yourself away from the frickin' video games or the TV or your TikTok videos long enough to say, hey, maybe this is not the best idea. Get out there and vote. Ugh. That being said, and I'm going to have a lot more on this in the next hour. I actually am going to talk a lot about this because I made some observations when I drove out into Republican country yesterday. Some really, really interesting observations. The vulnerability for Republicans is starting to come into sharper focus. As you know, according to a CNN News Central discussion, featuring the senior congressional reporter for Punchbowl News,

0: and Puck's chief Washington correspondent Lee Ann Caldwell. The conversation opened around the phrase of Axios's Jim Hendy High and Mike Allen, who argued Monday that President Trump's invincibility is being exposed as courts restrain him, more GOP candidates publicly break from him, and broader public turns against him. Democrats are really skeptical about being confident and worried about things. But right now, Democrats have been increasingly rosy about the midterm outlook. The fact that some of these internal polls in districts, including ones in Alabama, which are plus 14 Trump, plus 15 districts, and even in Florida congressman who is in a Trump plus 18 district, their seats aren't nearly as safe. Now, I will say this. This is good news under this guise. Trust me when I said when this election season began, nobody in the Republican Party thought they were going to have to spend money in a plus 15, 16, 17, 18 Republican district. The money being spent in those districts to keep the guys who are supposed to be safe, safe, is not then going to the plus 6, plus 7, plus 8 Republican districts, and they're much more vulnerable. This is looking pretty bad. It really is. And it's kind of one of those things where you don't want to be overconfident, but right now the Republicans are their own worst enemy because they don't dare speak out against the guy who is dragging them very quickly to the bottom of the Atlantic. Trump, okay, I'll play devil's advocate. I think the Republicans could maybe not stop the House from going to the Democrats, but maybe they might be able to keep it close in the Senate. But here's what they would have to do. They no longer, considering the damage and the pain that's being caused to the American consumer, the American family, because of their decisions. The one big beautiful bill is the worst of the health care is still coming. Health care is already up 30, 40, 50%. Hospitals are closing across rural America right now. And the worst of it is yet to come with the one big beautiful bill. You notice how no Republican wants to talk about the one big beautiful bill now? It's for that reason. But if a Republican came on out and said, tomorrow, I'm here on the steps of the U.S. Capitol. I am demanding the House and Senate come in back into action because we need to pass a fix to the one big beautiful bill that doesn't basically kill health care for millions of Americans. We need to rein in Trump on the Iran war, because that is costing us a tremendous amount of money is individual family budgets with the gas costs just alone, let alone the cost of waging the war. And we need to rein in Trump's loosey-goosey, incomprehensible trade policy that is damaging the United States' standing and once again hurting American businesses and hurting the American consumer. If you were a Republican and you said, and no, I don't want this to be dealt with after the election. I want this dealt with today in the remaining 2 weeks of September and the month of October before the election. We need to stand up to Donald Trump today. If you did that, if you did. Now, okay, talk about your science fiction, okay? They're not going to do that. Maybe on like October 2nd or November 2nd. Hey, you know, I'm not really on board with everything. Maybe they might try that, but they're not going to do what I just suggested. But if they did, they might be able to save the Senate at least. But right now, the Democrats, because the rest of the voting public has finally realized, wow, Republicans are horrible. And it's really hurting me. And even in their own districts, it's really hurting them. They have an opportunity here to absolutely run the Republicans down to being not really even a minority party. Is 60 seats out of reach in the Senate? Probably, but it's going to be a lot closer than people ever anticipated. I'm going to say that. If you really want change to happen, you make the filibuster irrelevant. You make the filibuster irrelevant. If you haven't called every person you know and said, you're voting, right? Do you need help finding where do you vote? Do you need information on how to vote? You're voting, right? every single person right now should be doing that. Everyone. I've already done it a bunch of times. Make sure you get everyone to the polls. It's the Matt McNeil Show.
1: NBC News Radio, I'm Mark Mayfield. President Trump will speak at the United Nations General Assembly in New York City this morning. Trump will also be meeting with the Gulf leaders, whose nations have faced the impact as the war with Iran continues. Hurricane Paulo is rapidly intensifying. Tammy Trujillo has the latest.
2: It's now grown into a Category 4 storm, fueling an enhanced flood threat across the U.S. Southwest. The National Hurricane Center says the system's currently about 330 miles south-southeast of Manzanillo, Mexico. It's packing winds of up to 130 miles per hour. Paulo won't make landfall near the U.S., but it's expected to bring threats of heavy flooding to New Mexico starting today. I'm Tammy Trujillo.
1: And a Mississippi grand jury has determined that no criminal charges are warranted in the death of 18-year-old Nolan Wells. The grand jury found the position, condition, location, and timing of Wells' body were consistent with drowning. Mark Mayfield, NBC News Radio.
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15: Time now for a quick look at our KKNW weather update. Tonight we've got increasing clouds with a low of 56. For tomorrow, a chance of rain and cloudy skies with a gradual clearing and a high of 68. For Wednesday, looks like we've got partly sunny skies throughout the day with a high of 66. On Thursday, a chance of rain, but otherwise mostly cloudy skies with a high of 61. Friday, a chance of rain and mostly cloudy with a high of 61. And taking a look at this weekend, we've got Saturday and Sunday mostly cloudy with a high of 62.
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0: 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Good to have you with us here today. Let's get into Operation Cluster F. This is our daily reminder of what the hell is we even doing in Iran at this point, because it's getting worse. It's getting worse. Now, I will say there is an interesting discussion I've gotten into with a few people who are like, okay, no, we can't, if we can't back up the Saudis and start bombing the Houthis, and I'll get to all of this here in a second. Of course, the Houthis are the separatist group within Yemen who have basically control of pretty much the entire western side of Yemen, at least as it is regards to the Red Sea. And at the narrowest point on the Red Sea, which is on the western side of the Arabian Peninsula, away from the Persian Gulf and the Strait of Hormuz, The Hooties basically have control there. And whereas they're not as stymieing at the international shipping as the Iranians are, they are very much against the Saudis. And the Saudis are where a lot of the oil has come from. They've already struck the Saudi Arabian pipeline, which, once again, I keep seeing these stories in U.S. media saying, oh, yeah, it's going to be back up tomorrow. And once again, the Saudis have already told Europeans, you're not going to have oil in October. We're just not going to be able to get it to you because the oil pipeline has been wiped out in some areas. But there's this discussion on whether or not the United States should help Saudis, who have been an ally-ish. I mean, yeah, they are allies, but of course, once again, how many journalists did they hack into little pieces? And how many of those 9/11 bombers came? Okay. You know, frenemies, I don't know how we term it. But we need their oil. How about we say it like that? An enemy with benefits. How about we say it like that? Anyway, some people are like, why isn't the United States getting ready to strike the Houthis and help out the Saudis? That, you know, it's, you know, and some people will, when you say that, they'll say like, wait a second here. We don't need to get into another war. It's all the same war. Okay. It really is. It's all the same war. And granted, it wasn't going great on a lot of levels. There's Hamas, there's Hezbollah, there's the Houthis, there's Iran. And then there's a bunch of other little groups that are out there. But it was, you know, you had Israel definitely had the right to strike back at Hamas after the October attack from a few years ago. You know, that's Hamas is backed by the Iranians. Not a good group of people, but that has escalated into far more disgusting results than I think a lot of people are comfortable with. You've got Palestine or the, you know, Netanyahu going after Hezbollah in southern Lebanon. Now they're going into Syria and attacking Syria under the argument of we're just getting rid of the Iranian-backed people, which seems far more like a conquest of land than anything else. And then on top of it, you have the Houthis who are down once again, who've always been there and kind of had... We're looking for a reason to strike out against the rest of the Yemeni government, as well as the Saudis. And now this whole thing with the Trump and the Iran war is there. It's all the same war. Once he started bombing Iran, the entire package came with it. He can't just sit there and say, well, the Houthis are something else. No, the Houthis are directly tied to your bombing of Iran, directly. And you trying to split hairs here on what is and what is not there. The reason why you don't do this is because this is going to be, if you want to even do this correctly, if you even wanted to do this correctly, this was going to be a million personnel, trillions of dollars, and probably 20 to 25 years worth of commitment. And the reality is that Americans just don't want to do that. So we'd worked out a deal to where at least we could use the Persian Gulf and the Red Sea and the Gulf by Yemen, and we're all there, and now that's all gone. And how you get out of this mess, I don't know. But the rambling, deranged diaper dude is not the guy that's going to save this country. He's just not. The Yemeni government forces, here's your latest update on Operation Cluster F. The Yemeni government forces say they have struck Houthi fighters and supply lines near Bab al-Mandab, that's the strait there, and on the Red Sea side, and the El Baya governorate south of the capital Sana'a. Major General Hantami, Iran's army commander, says forces are fully prepared, vigilant, and ready to face any renewed attack by the United States or Israel. The Secretary of the U.S. Treasury said that all Iranian, this is just priceless, because you want to just epitome of, if you are only reading U.S. media, this sounds like it might be a tough guy talk, but listen to the whole thing when you get the international perspective. The Secretary of the U.S. Treasury said that all Iranian airlines will be shut down as of Wednesday. Hours later, the Iranian air announced the continued operation from flights of Tehran, Mashhad, and Isfahan to Najaf in Iraq. So basically, It's they're not shut down. It's just we're shutting them down outside of all these other flights. So they're not shut down. Houthi leaders say that the conflict in the U.S. will persist as long as Washington's objective is dominance over the Yemeni people, which, once again, wasn't really one of the things that was on the table. But now that we started bombing Iran, it's really easy for the Houthis to argue, see the big bad U.S. that wants to take over Yemen. And frankly, there's a lot of people there, you know, colonialism, it's got a history, who do not trust white people who come here and say, we have your best intentions at heart. Yeah, it kind of doesn't, not good. Meanwhile, the UK Maritime Trade Operation said that a second vessel, has been hit by debris from an unknown projectile in the Strait of Hormuz. That means two vessels have been hit by projectiles. I've got a guess on where they came from. A spokesperson for the Iran's Islamic Revolutionary Guard warned that U.S. intelligence centers are within our reach as fears of new U.S. Israeli attacks rise in the Middle East. So basically they're saying, we are daring you to attack us. We feel as if we can hit you again, and you don't have the defenses to stop us. It's so funny because if you looked at the news cycle from about midday yesterday to this morning, it was Trump's like, Iran's begging for peace, and I think we can get a peace deal done. And then you read this stuff, and you're like, okay, Iran's clearly not looking for peace. Well, they are, but they have such a list of demands that there's no way on the planet the U.S. is going to go along with it. By the way, let me go back to Trump and basically possibly being involved here with the Houthis. Houthi fighters are moving to seize strategic heights in Yemen that would cut the Red Sea coast off from areas held by Saudi-backed forces after Trump had called off U.S. strikes on the group at the last minute, reportedly as bombs were being loaded onto aircraft amid increasing heavy fighting in Yemen, which has displaced tens of thousands of people in recent weeks. The New York Times reported on Monday the U.S. president had to flip-flop wildly in recent days after a call from Saudi Arabia for U.S. strikes on the Houthis. It comes amid the Houthis' rapid advance on the ground, with the group gaining control over much of Yemen's Red Sea coast from Saudi-backed Yemen government forces and advancing to areas adjacent to the crucial Bab al-Mandab Strait, which Saudi Arabia has used as an alternative route for oil exports, bypassing disruptions in the Strait of Hormuz. In the call to the New York Times, Saudi Arabia's crown prince implored Trump to step up in the halt of the Houthi advance. But once again, Trump said no. And as a matter of fact, it sounds like we were planning on helping out, and then we basically backed out. Trump says he's open to the idea of meeting with the Iranian president over while he's in New York for the UN meeting. Certainly the White House, both the previous iteration and the current, has been willing to meet people that have normally been beyond the pale for other administrations. Trump would likely get this done quickly. He's looking for a peace deal. He wants to get it done quickly. He's aware of the impact the war is having on the U.S. economy. He would like to get it done before the midterms, which are 6 weeks away. That might be a tight time schedule, but he really wants to see a big impact on the U.S. economy that comes with a deal with Iran. Now, here are Iran's terms. Now, once again, if you are reading U.S.-based news media, you're probably not seeing any of this. This is something that if you read the BBC, Guardian, Independent, Al Jazeera, they're all reporting. Iran has been very clear that these things, now it's kind of a, it's basically the Memorandum of Understanding, the MOU from earlier this year. It's a little bit consolidated. There aren't nearly the calls for a fund from the U.S. to help rebuild Iran, but people are pointing out this is basically just the framework to get to a peace table, let alone anything afterwards. And so the Iranians are likely going to have demands for that after that point. But here are the six things. There's seven. I'll get to the seventh one in a second. Iran wants, one, an end to the war on all fronts, including in particular Lebanon. Remember the last time we tried that, didn't go too well. Israel, Netanyahu wasn't too abiding to stop fighting in Lebanon. Iran wants the release of its frozen funds that run into the billions of U.S. dollars. They want it all back. The end of the naval blockade on Iranian ports. The end of U.S. interference with Iran's internal affairs. The end of U.S. cooperation with the opponents of our revolution. A vague term, which basically I think is, once again, another non-starter. The end of all U.S. attacks on Iranian territory. You know, it's the, you're not going to be able to stop the war on all fronts. you're not going to be able to meet what is seems to be a vague term of, end the U.S. cooperation with the opponents of our revolution. So basically, they're saying you can't work with Saudi Arabia, you can't work with, other countries, United Arab Emirates that basically have been against the Iranian regime. So, yeah, I don't think that that's going to fly. I really don't. And once again, this is Trump try to get something signed? Yep, he will. Let's take a look at the Greenland thing. On Friday, Trump's like, Greenland's mine. I own it. It's all mine, mine, mine, mine, mine, mine, mine, mine, mine. I own Greenland now. Made a deal. Denmark, best deal ever. Greenland, mine. That was his basically, I'm paraphrasing, but not much. That was his press release. Fairly quickly afterwards, Denmark and Greenland came out with their own press release saying, sure, we're going to allow the U.S. to build a few more bases there, but that's it. The land itself is still Greenland's and Denmark's by proxy. You're not going to be able to send a bunch of corporations in there to start carving up Greenland. That's just not the case. So this is basically Trump has done a deal to where we're going to spend a few trillion dollars building some bases in the Arctic around Greenland. Fine. Great. Enjoy that deployment if you get stuck up there. Bring a jacket. But that's it. And so basically we're spending a few trillion dollars to build a few new bases, and Trump's trying to make it seem like it's all mine. I now own Greenland. I'm going to call it Orange Land for me because I'm orange. Yeah. So that's, if you've got that level of dishonesty from the get-go with any individual, there's no, Iran has been very vocal. It's like, we don't trust you. You're going to have to do these things before we'll sit down and negotiate peace. And so Trump will say, I got a signature here. War's over. They said I'm the sexiest president of all time. They think my diaper bag is so cool. I win. And then immediately afterwards, they're basically going to say, no, you didn't. And he's like, okay, I'll bomb you into oblivion again. Fine, do it. All right, we're going to do it. They do it. Hey, why don't they want to have peace anymore with me? Exactly. Let's go to your Strait of Hormuz update. The total number of ships coming through the Strait of Hormuz today is 8. 8. Reminder, it was 120 to 130 ships prior to Trump, the idiot, bombing them. But today it's 8, which means not a lot. And once again, the pipeline that runs across the Arabian Peninsula, that's been blown up. And the Houthis are shooting at any ship that goes through that they haven't authorized to go through on the Red Sea. Yeah, it's not. There's nothing coming through. But hey, good news. The human purse that's J.D. Vance has blamed Iran for rising fuel prices in the U.S., adding Tehran was creating fears through shipping. Well, I wonder who did that. I wonder who started that one, I know who's really at fault there, JD, and it's the guy who smells behind you. Regular gas up to 447.8. That has been increasing regularly. Diesel still is a freaking nightmare. It is $6.51 a gallon for diesel. $6.51 a gallon for diesel. It is the Matt McNeil Show.
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0: 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Nice to have you with us here today. 952-946-6205, 952-946-6205. Let's do a little bit of a farmer update because, it's bad. I think that's the official term of it. Now, I will say, we had Dr. Joe on with us last week, and Dr. Joe, thank you very much. Yeah, I love that man. He is a fantastic human being. He has been keeping me up to date on some of this, things now with the, especially with the bird flu, the H5N1. That's basically, as migration period starts up, it's starting to spread to the flocks that are being farmed, whether that's turkeys, ducks, geese, chickens. It's now, we've got poultry farms, flocks are testing positive across the upper Midwest. Great. So you remember how they keep talking about eggs are cheap? Well, you know, you might want to buy a few now. Enjoy them, because if it does like the last few times and this gets really bad, which it seems like the fact that the rate that this is increasing and as fast as it's increasing means really bad, well, that could end up being a pretty big spike in the egg prices again, because that's one of the reasons. Well, corporate greed, trust me, the egg producers, the corporate entities that run the egg industry in this country, they were going to get their holiday bonuses. They did. They screwed us all over. But there was some element of this which was about bird flu. But, yeah, expect if they're probably getting jealous of, look how much people are paying for beef. We should be up there with them as well. Exactly. Speaking of beef, cattle placed into feed yards in August were down 9% from last year. Mississippi State University Extension ag economist Josh Maples reported this is the lowest for any August placements numbers that we've got on record. He says placements have been below year-ago levels for the 10 to 12 months, but the trend goes back much further. We've been below a year ago for the past 46 consecutive months. If you look at that 12-year rolling average, he says, all this tells us the story is noise happening on many terms, getting tight supplies for our cattle out there, fewer calves coming along. He told Brownfield Ag News it's important to take a closer look at regional placements. Nebraska really drove a big chunk of the decline in the placements we saw during August. He said Nebraska placements were down 14%, 6,500 head. That's, or 65,000 head. That's accounting for about 40% of that decline. So, yeah, just, you know, and that's farming. It's regional. As a matter of fact, I can tell you this. We have a town in southeastern Minnesota that got completely flooded. But the rest of the state's pretty much been under drought because they've been consistently getting hit by rain. Yeah, it's farming is regional. How it affects things is regional, and that's what we're seeing. Colorado as well dropped 18%. Texas down 6%. Oklahoma was the only state to place more cattle than last year, but that was up 8%, but it's not enough to offset the bad numbers across the board. USDA has marketing's at 1.52 million head, down 3%, but higher than the pre-report estimates. So, yeah, the beef supply in the United States is going down further and further and further because the anticipation is people are going to buy less and less beef. And by the way, there does seem to be some conflicting reports. A lot of people with the Trump administration are reporting now that beef sales are through the roof, but other people are saying, well, that's not necessarily true. And what it is it's not counting the beef sales where they were prior to this recent spike. Other farming news to be aware of. We talked with Jeff Stein when he joins us on Wednesdays about once again, you talk about regional effects. Upper Midwest farmers generally buy their supplies in advance, and that's been a benefit to them. Although now it's starting to get to a point where it's kind of hurting. The southern farmers generally haven't, and that has been a huge problem for all the southern crops. Northwest Iowa farmer has secured fuel and fertilizer needs for this fall. The barrels are full. The fertilizer is bought. This is Jolene Reason of Ida Grove. She was talking about this. I made the mistake last year of not buying in the fall and paying for it in the spring when the fertilizer prices jumped up to $1,000. That was mismanagement on my part. I will own that. it's partially mismanagement on your part, but you're also just kind of ignoring the fact that the price went up $1,000 because Trump decided to have tariffs on Canada and the rest of the world where we get our fertilizer. Prices are certainly working their way to working with us way better than they've pretty much all summer. That's been nice dismissal trying to get the corn marketed during the summer months and stuff. So this has been a nice boost. So getting, you know, some people are being smart about it. But once again, you can plan and all these things. The question that comes up is what is happening to the purchasing of our product? And we can see with the beef industry, it's a problem. I'm going to go back once again. They're still having all these questions in regards to what China is going to do. They have promised that they were going to get 25 million tons of soybeans. They so far have gotten 13 million tons. There doesn't seem to be any interest in getting the remaining 12. But reminder that 25 was a number solely being pushed by the Trump administration. As well, the Trump administration said China was going to purchase $17 billion in ag purchases beyond soybeans. And we talked about this last week, that oils and corn and other things that they were supposed to be buying, but so far they haven't. And once again, this is for this calendar year. I don't know if you're aware of how the calendar works. We're in September. December is coming. That would be the end of the year. And with this comes the question, because, and here's where a lot of people are starting to scratch their heads, like, what's going on? You have to get this product from the United States to China. And they don't have boats set up or anything like that right now. There's not like there's a bunch of Chinese vessels waiting off the coast, waiting to be filled with a product that eventually is going to be purchased here. Even if they did know this, they still got to get it from the Midwest back over there. And there's not, to my knowledge, not a lot of trains and stuff scheduled to do that right now. And henceforth, this is our problem. They're not going to get that stuff. Your market's a shot. Canada. Trust me, Canada, we're just starting to see the beginnings of that debacle. But your prices are up. People are anticipating less people buying less food domestically. And the people in the foreign countries that have promised they're going to buy stuff haven't come through. Yep. Trump's an absolute failure. Atlanta, Seattle, Chicago. Talk to you tomorrow. Hour two up next for everyone else.
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2: I'm Dr. Anthony Lizowitz, and this is Climate Connections. Climate change is increasingly disrupting kids' education. When extreme weather hits, schools often close for kids' safety. Hurricanes, floods, storms, snow, freezing cold, and wildfire smoke can all prompt schools to shut their doors or send kids home early. And many schools, especially in northern areas, lack air conditioning and have had to close during extreme heat waves.
3: Those are schools that were built without cooling that now need cooling.
2: Jonathan Klein is the CEO of the climate and education nonprofit Undaunted K-12. His group maps instances across the U.S. when a school day or school activity was canceled, delayed, or cut short by extreme weather.
3: Every time we hear of a school disrupted by extreme weather, we put it on the map.
2: Klein says that in the 2024 to 2025 school year, extreme weather disrupted school for 9 million students. And this past year, in his state of California, students lost about 500,000 hours of instructional time. When school is canceled, parents may have to skip work to stay home with their kids. And many families also rely on school breakfast and lunch. So the impacts go far beyond lost learning time. Climate Connections is produced by the Yale Center for Environmental Communication. To learn more about climate change, visit climateconnections.org.
4: NBC News Radio, I'm Michael Kastner. President Trump will address world leaders today at the United Nations General Assembly in New York City. More from Mark Mayfield.
5: Trump, who is scheduled to speak in the morning, will also be meeting with Gulf leaders whose nations have faced the impact as the war with Iran continues. Trump is also set to meet with Venezuela's interim leader, Delcy Rodriguez, and Ukrainian President Volodymyr Zelensky. I'm Mark Mayfield.
4: President Trump says he hopes New York City Mayor Zoran Mamdani will be, in his words, a great one. Speaking alongside Mamdani at a news conference after holding a meeting, Trump and Mamdani said they're working to create more affordable housing in New York City.
6: I would say that was a very federal-oriented job. You're going to need a lot of federal approvals and probably some federal money to do it.
4: Mamdani said he will work with anybody, regardless of party, to make life better for New Yorkers. This meeting comes after the two previously met at the White House. Lindsey Clancy's legal team is urging the judge to hold a limited inquiry into the holdout juror. Clancy is the Massachusetts woman who admitted killing her three young children in 2023, but claimed she shouldn't be held criminally responsible due to suffering from postpartum psychosis. Attorney Kevin Reddington wants the court to examine the juror's questionnaire, legal history, and alleged cell phone use during the deliberations. The jury deadlocked 11-1 before a mistrial was declared earlier this month. Hurricane Polo is rapidly intensifying. More from Tammy Trujillo.
7: It's now grown into a Category 4 storm, fueling an enhanced flood threat across the U.S. Southwest. The National Hurricane Center says the system's currently about 330 miles south-southeast of Manzanillo, Mexico. It's packing winds of up to 130 miles per hour.
4: Michael Kastner, NBC News Radio. Colorado Congresswoman Lauren Boebert is pushing back against allegations that she had affairs with multiple staffers. In a video posted on social media over the weekend, Boebert called the accusations a scam.
8: This is more filthy garbage that reaches beyond me. This reaches into the homes of people who have dedicated years of service to Coloradans alongside of me.
4: The Colorado Times reporter reports a sworn complaint was filed with the U.S. House Committee on Ethics last week. The complaint accused the Republican of having inappropriate relationships with two female staffers and one male aide. It also alleged Boebert paid one of the staffers $200,000 not to file a complaint. Monday was a good day for Mark Zuckerberg. The Meta CEO saw his estimated net worth rise by $25 billion in a single day. The jump was thanks to an almost 12% surge in Meta platform shares, credited in large part to the rollout of the new Muse AI assistant. A horror reboot took the top spot at last weekend's box office. More from Scott Carr.
9: A relaunch of the Resident Evil franchise from Zach Cregger brought in $60 million in its debut weekend.
10: Hello? There's an emergency here. I'm wondering if I could use your phone?
9: That marks the biggest haul ever for the franchise. Meantime, Practical Magic 2 earned $12 million to take second place in theaters in its second weekend. Spider-Man Brand New Day is still crawling up the charts 8 weeks after its release, coming in third place.
4: Americans are drinking less alcohol than they were during the COVID-19 pandemic, but overall drinking is higher than it was before 2020. A study out Monday in the journal Annals of Internal Medicine found that the decline has been small, about 1%. Drinking has declined among Gen Z and millennials, but increased for people ages 50 to 64. Michael Kastner, NBC News Radio.
11: Time now for a quick look at our KKNW weather update. Tonight we've got increasing clouds with a low of 56. For tomorrow, a chance of rain and cloudy skies with a gradual clearing and a high of 68. For Wednesday, looks like we've got partly sunny skies throughout the day with a high of 66. On Thursday, a chance of rain, but otherwise mostly cloudy skies with a high of 61. Friday, a chance of rain and mostly cloudy with a high of 61. And taking a look at this weekend, we've got Saturday and Sunday mostly cloudy with a high of 62.
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0: Trump doesn't need Ken Paxton to keep the House and the Senate. He has a secret weapon, and it's called a bribe.
1: If the Republicans win the House of Representatives and the United States Senate, I will issue a dividend to every adult citizen in the United States of America for five...
0: The grocery store. Or what if you buy raspberries?
2: Well,
3: oh, you need a vacation now.
2: No.
3: We let an S-bomb drop. Yes,
2: you send me so many things with S-bombs that occasionally ones that I get.
3: Listen, you know what? Because I need to live vicariously through people that do not operate under the FCC. Because are there enough S-bombs, Sam? Are there enough?
4: There's never enough.
3: This particular general sweep of arms thing happening. I was telling you I had a nightmare that woke. Have you ever had a nightmare so vivid it wakes you up?
2: Uh-huh.
3: Because I, in this case, it was my coyotes getting my dogs. It's anyway. But do you feel like you wake up every Monday in a fever dream or a nightmare or something? You're like, did that all really happen?
2: Because I was dreaming that I was working in a studio full of bugs.
3: Oh yeah, we found a cricket over there, which, you know. I get enough negativity from you. I don't need the crickets when I tell a joke in here. An actual cricket.
2: Lonnie got it before it started making noise.
3: That wasn't funny.
2: Yeah.
3: Lonnie, just tell people that you sent it to his farm upstate, like your wife does, to run free.
2: Where did I read last week that putting spiders outside is actually worse? It kills them.
3: Yes.
2: Because of the sudden change in temperature.
3: Jody Hamilton, well-known spider murderer.
2: Uh-huh.
3: Okay, my point is... Are we really at the point of the timeline? Hold, please. I think I heard someone expert say the war is widening horizontally in Iran, and we are back to the total annihilation. Is that where we are? Sorry. Trump, when do I blow the entire nation up was his question this weekend. And also the arch in front of Arlington will have snipers and drones.
2: In case Virginia wants to
3: invade. Sure, to protect. So he's, let me just get this straight. He's protecting the dead soldiers, but not the live ones, which they're lying about, the number of soldiers we found out. Which, have we said that from day one? They're lying about the number of troops that have died.
2: Also, Riyadh's airport was attacked, which is broadening the conflict.
3: Right. U.S. warns of security situation in Saudi Arabia. Oh, would that be where we just sold the, is it the F-35s to the people that were behind 9/11? Mm-hmm. We sold, and that means also the Chinese will get our technology because...
2: They can buy a lot of bone saws.
3: And also spontaneous morning erections. Look, can we talk...
2: Sorry, what?
3: I need y'all, because this is the point of an all-American...
2: What did you have this morning?
3: Well, you remember that was the name of my first morning show, Spontaneous. Is morning erections in Schenectady, you remember.
2: Oh yeah.
3: Now this
2: where
3: is
2: you the had
3: point
2: the 10 minutes of dead air.
3: Yes. This is the point of having an all-male crew, because I need I'm not a penis aficionado.
2: It's been a while since you
3: it's been a minute. The Pentagon has announced mandatory low testosterone screenings for male troops 30 and older, including screening for symptoms such as reduced libido, loss of spontaneous morning erections, and erectile dysfunction. Now, I just have a question. Are you supposed to wake up with wood every morning?
2: It happens
3: every morning, but there's a problem if you don't wake up with wood?
2: It happens quite often.
3: Really?
2: Yeah.
3: Fascinating. I learned that. You'll not be surprised from a rude pundit
2: who joins
3: has
2: us.
3: Some thoughts.
2: Yeah. He joins us in
3: a... Oh, I see. So there's a problem if you don't wake up with wood. What do you do about it? Do you ignore it? I mean, do you have time before work to do it?
2: Sometimes you can take care of it.
3: Okay.
2: There are
3: all
2: several ways you can take care of it. If you're lying next to someone...
3: I did not need to know that.
2: You could have a...
3: Did you guys wash your hands before you came in here?
2: I always shower before I come in.
3: Oh, boy. It's gross.
2: I mean, if there's someone next to you, you could take care of it.
3: I'm just asking, but if you're alone, you know... I was not aware of this. I did not know that most... I mean, I've had one in my back now and again. You're just like, oh. But you know what I mean? That was a long time ago.
2: Like, you had an erection
3: in
2: your back?
3: Hasn't everyone at some point?
2: Oh, someone lay next to you.
3: Yes.
2: Oh.
3: In college.
2: Oh, I thought you meant like, why do you have that back there? It should be in the
3: front. Was I doing it wrong? Maybe that's why I'm gay. Oh, that's not where it goes? Okay.
2: I mean, if you're Mormon or Catholic, sure, it can go there.
3: Okay. You know what I need to... Can you even be cut 12? You know what I need? I need to take Lauren Boebert's advice.
2: All right.
4: Yeah, go to church. Find Jesus. Like, I mean, why is everybody so horny here?
3: That's notable public theater Handy J girl, Lauren Boebert, whose son, I think, was just arrested for something, child sex, something, something.
2: And now she has ethics complaints.
3: Oh, but wait. Oh, no, we're not done. The timing of this clip, aged like milk in a hot desert sun. The Colorado Times reporter reports that a sworn complaint alleges she had sexual relationships with three employees. She supervised, only one of them was a man. Hello!
2: She is,
3: we've reached the section where my ears pop. What? What now? This is the...
2: She's released a statement this morning about that.
3: Oh, did she?
2: Yeah, she said, it's not true, y'all.
3: Is it a position statement about what positions she did or did not do with her female employees?
2: Did it involve scissors?
3: I don't know. I don't know. I was told I could keep my stapler and my scissors. We are so immature. Every time someone says this isn't left versus right, it's top versus bottom. I just feel the need to ask you again. Is life really all about tops and bottoms, Chris?
2: Yeah. Sorry. Yeah. I mean, not in Sam's world.
3: No, of course not.
2: It's kind of... It's kind of a given who's the top and who's the bottom in your world, yeah.
5: That's true.
3: Not really.
2: Well, I mean, unless pegging is involved,
3: no,
2: sure.
3: No, there's bossy bottoms. Just in every variety. Okay. Lonnie, how was your spontaneous morning erection? Was it okay? How does Jody feel about that?
6: Present.
3: Pardon me?
6: Was present.
3: Oh, fantastic.
2: You really didn't know this?
3: No, I didn't. Well, it's been a minute. I didn't know it was every morning.
2: It's not every single morning, but it's often.
3: And I should know that, because you remember what the ad said for the show when we first started? The Stephanie Miller show, Making Men Rise in the Morning? Uh-huh. I had anything to do with that. It's a little
2: that was
3: joke.
2: Before you came out. And men thought they had a chance with you.
3: Yeah. Coming out didn't seem to affect that at all. As one of our program directors said, what made you think you having sex with another hot woman is going to turn men off?
2: Yeah, well...
3: men are remarkably persistent.
2: Women let you keep your scissors.
3: Pardon me?
2: Women let you keep your scissors.
3: All right, let's... Oh, look, our... Katie Fang was on this. Allegations against Lauren Boebert include sexual relations with congressional employees, hush money payments, and thousands of dollars in misused official and campaign funds. Isn't she a gays or icky kind of right-winger Christian person? Okay. Except I saw pictures. Her girlfriends are hot, so that's nice.
2: Maybe you have a chance with them.
3: Okay, listen. Did I get to... I don't... Okay, I get World War III. Oh, I'm sorry. Did I miss banning the press?
2: That happened on Friday.
3: That he's banned.
2: After we got off the air.
3: Right. That he's banned was it CNN, MSNBC, Politico. So they're suing. They're going to win because...
2: MS Now.
3: Pardon me.
2: Yeah.
3: Yes. I know. It sounds like a feminist beauty pageant or a telethon of some sort.
2: Yeah.
3: Uh-huh. Okay. Wow. So, wait. Where was I? Okay. So, that's... Because I was saying I used to have different stacks. It's all pretty much just fascism stack, right? We are banning the press, building bunkers and sniper nests and drones. What is that? I don't understand. People are going to attack dead soldiers in Arlington? Why would we need snipers and drones?
2: In case Virginia decides to attack...
3: Arlington?
2: Arlington's in Virginia.
3: I mean,
2: if Virginia wants
3: they're already dead. I'm
2: if
3: just
2: Virginia
3: saying,
2: wants to attack D.C., then D.C. is protected.
3: So is that a thing? Okay. Oh, and also, ICE shot someone else 5 times in the back. He has survived, but wow. Wow. Wow. A DoorDash driver in Austin. And this looks just as bad as all the rest. Yeah. They won't let local authorities investigate, get in there. There's no camera footage. But I don't know, Chris, I'm just going to say shot in the back. Because he overstayed his whatever. I mean, it's just...
2: They're letting Texas Rangers help. But Texas Rangers are state.
3: Right.
2: They're not local.
3: Right. Yeah. Okay. Oh, and Trump said he is so powerful that he could ban fishing if he wanted to. Is he just in a fascist frenzy in general, or I don't just
5: you know, just for some giggles, he said he could ban.
2: There's an Axios story out about that this morning.
5: Uh-huh.
2: And it's saying that it's going to get worse as he realizes that he's going to be losing power at the end of his term.
5: Really?
2: Yeah, because power
5: is... Worse than this?
2: Power and the use of power is how he operates. And once he feels like he's pretty much useless, he's going to try and use all the power that
5: he has.
2: Well,
5: he's always been useless, but I get your point.
2: Yes,
5: I take your point.
2: You see what I'm saying, though.
5: Yeah, and they're just their strategy has become just lying directly to our face. Who said inflation is way down? It's a really strong economy. I go to the grocery store every weekend, and I just noticed the hamburger from my barbecue was down $2 from a couple weeks ago.
2: Fred Flintstone.
5: No, that was, oh, that's good. How much is his side of ribs? It knocks the car over now. Like $11 billion? No, that was a lying liar, Kevin Hassett. Who's also really creepily smiley. Yeah. He's a mind hamburger. It's $2. I don't know what's wrong with you.
2: Okay, if meat is like $10 a pound, how heavy were those ribs to make a tip over?
5: Yeah, yeah. Who can afford that now? Nobody.
2: I want to know what those ribs would cost now.
5: Yeah, how much will Fred Flintstone's ribs cost? Anybody? Anybody? Prediction markets? What do you think?
2: Let's look it up on call sheet.
5: Okay. Spoiler alert. Someone else tried that last week, too, another Republican. The hamburger is not $2 a pound. You know that if you've shopped. It's like $6.50.
2: I buy ground beef every week, and it's
5: okay.
2: A lot.
5: Okay. All right. All right. I don't know. I'm scattered.
2: What's going
5: I go on vacation next
2: yes,
5: week.
2: You do.
5: I turn 1,000 years old next Tuesday, and so I am just frazzled.
2: You don't turn 1,000.
5: All right.
2: Not according to Ari. You're
5: right.
2: Who? Ari.
5: He's 20. He's my future Medicare advisor.
2: Guy.
5: It's 20 years from now.
2: Uh-huh.
5: Mm-hmm. Okay. Let's.
2: It's not 1,000.
5: Let mommy take a break.
2: Okay.
5: I know I didn't get to everything, because who could possibly? All right, so we have Rude Pundit, and we have desperately needed Pastor John Pavlovitz. Oh, my God, he wrote one of the most brilliant pieces he's ever written, and that is saying a lot.
2: Yep.
5: But it's about, it's not just about the Ed Sheeran and, you know, Macklemore, that whole thing, but just, what do we always say? It's the half the country that doesn't vote, that doesn't pay attention, but he talks about just the danger of neutrality in this moral crisis we're in, and people that are like, oh, I don't do politics. Brilliant stuff.
2: Ed Sheeran spoke this weekend.
5: Yes, I know. Yeah. I saw that. Yeah. And you know, good for him, but it's just, again, I don't think in this moment in time you can just go, oh, I don't do politics. Are you kidding me? Look at what's happening. We are literally, it's not like, oh, it's coming. It's here. Fascism is here. It's insanity. I mean, I know it's insanity every weekend, but this is, I mean, just the threats again to annihilate Iran were, I mean, what, oh, Stephen Beschloss said, we are in a psychiatric crisis. Mm-hmm. Like, we have to do an intervention in November before he kills us all.
2: Yeah.
5: Was that hyperbole?
2: Yeah.
5: Okay. You can't hyperbolize enough for this particular moment in time, in my opinion.
2: Okay.
5: All right. 19 minutes after the hour, this portion of the show brought to you by Native Path Hydrate, 45 miles up PCH to Malibu this weekend, Chris. Come on.
2: You went to the boo.
5: Huh?
2: You went
5: it's
2: to
5: like
2: the boo.
5: It's like the Crypt Keeper on a bike. Look at me. I'm powered exclusively by Native Path Hydrate.
2: All right.
5: Yeah. I did go to the boo. That's the annoying thing that people there call it.

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4: 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Batavia, Illinois, 2:40 in the morning. A woman sees a flashlight, a shadow outside her window. Police say the man in her backyard was a registered sex offender. A military court convicted him in 2024. 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He never met the woman in Batavia. 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Research, let me translate that word for you. 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

0: Lisa Bloom's birthday party this weekend. Gloria Allred, her mom was there.
1: Ah.
0: We were going to have a radio contest for someone to drive Gloria to my party, but I got it covered now. She's coming. Just in case, you know, I fall again and, okay. You know how she jumps in the back of my ambulances.
1: She did?
0: Yeah. Okay.
1: She leapt.
0: She leapt like a leopard.
1: Uh-huh.
0: All right. Seth Abramson said, I was trying to figure out why Trump banned Politico from the White House, along with CNN and MS Now. Now I get it. The fascist regime can't have media outlets in the building that reveal to voters how Trump and Hegseth have gifted our military technology to the Chinese. This was the Politico headline. Hill investigates after F-35 parts delivered to Hong Kong. Dear God. Someone else said, weird, CNN reporting we merrily miss going to war with China because of bad AI information. Jets already in the air and needed to be called off, and now suddenly they're blocked from the White House. I'm sure that they aren't connected at all. I mean,
2: oh my God.
0: Am I right?
1: Mm-hmm.
0: Yeah, it's an oh my God morning. Pete in Wisconsin. Hey, Pete, welcome.
3: It is definitely an oh my God morning.
0: Yeah.
3: Because I am fixing to go off. Like, the tangerine tyrant this morning escalated his attacks on the free press by calling it a national security threat, you know, on the cancer that has grown.
0: He's a national security threat.
3: He's laying the predicate, right? And the thing is, you know, at some point, you know, somebody is going to come after him that's not going to be as erratic and as crazy. But if nobody pushes back against this now, you know, it has to stop now.
0: Yeah.
3: But I need a Stephanie Miller reality check here for a second. Did the Tangerine Tyrant have a convention, and did they have somebody up in their underwear on the Jumbotron?
0: Yes.
3: Did that happen?
0: Hassan Piker, yes, because Mike Nellis.
3: Oh, my God.
0: Mike Nellis wrote another great piece about how he's so sick that it's all he gets asked about. Every show he goes on, they're trying to make the entire election about one far-left twitcher that, you know, lots of people on, you know, on the Democratic side disagree with some things he says. So what? By the way, Mike said news. Six officials just told the Washington Post that Trump's Pentagon is undercounting the Americans killed in this war. His war with Iran, at least 22 dead, not the 18 on the public ledger, with families of four service members apparently not even worth acknowledging. This is a president who erases dead soldiers from a database because their names are inconvenient 46 days before an election, and every Republican still backing this war owns it with him. Thank you. A little more important than, hey, what did that one guy say that one time, right? Yep. Lucretia in Wisconsin. Hey, Lucretia, welcome.
4: Hi, good morning. If I can I get the sports sound bite right quick? Because this is a doozy. Please.
0: Okay. All right, then.
4: Yes.
0: Yes.
4: All right. So I have to ask, watch this game, and I'm not sure if you guys knew this, but so Texas A&M was playing Kentucky. Kentucky was there.
1: Okay.
4: And, of course, Keg's Breath was there. And not only did Kentucky beat Texas A&M, it was the first time in 70 years they beat them. What I have to say is after that, keep your asses at home and stop going to sports events. Stay home. Butt munchers, have a good day.
1: Butt munchers?
0: Wow. Butt munchers has been bandied this early on a Monday morning.
1: Wow.
0: Okay. By the way, John Pavlovitz, who joins us later, said when Joe Biden left office, diesel was $3.62 a gallon. It is now $6.39. Well done, MAGAs. They can lie as much as they want. People know what's going on. Rude Pundit next.

0: Hey parents, finding it hard to communicate with kids in today's world of ever-changing slang?
1: Hi son.
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0: for MAGA, you're either a racist or racist isn't a deal breaker for you. I would rather deal with the overt racist so I know that I'm what I'm dealing right. with than some passive aggressive racist. The same goes for these pedophile enablers.
1: Yeah.
0: You are either a pedophile or child rape isn't a deal ender for you. And for Moses Mike Grinder Johnson, I don't know if he's a racist pedophile or not, but I know that both of those things are not deal breakers for him.
2: Yep. Good Christian, MAGA Moses, Mike Johnson. Okay,
3: I think
2: thank
3: Grinder
2: you, John.
3: Was in there too. MAGA Moses Grinder.
2: Oh yes, Johnson. I'm sorry. Yeah. I apologize. Uh-huh. Okay, all right. How rude. Hey.

0: not where I get all of my morning erection news now. Thank you very much. You were the first one.
1: Excellent. You know what? I wouldn't want you to get it any other place.
0: Yes.
2: Did you just say sexcellent?
0: Yes, I think, if so, it's a perfect word.
2: That would have been.
0: That is excellent. Rudeness, I got the breaking news, as I do, from you. The Pentagon has announced mandatory low testosterone screenings for male troops 30 and older, including screenings for symptoms such as reduced libido, loss of spontaneous morning erections, and erectile dysfunction. As I mentioned, that was my first morning show, spontaneous morning erections. That was in Schenectady. And I did not know. I don't know if you saw. I took a survey in the first segment. I did not realize that men always wake up with.
2: Not always, but often.
1: Not always. And let me just say, a little less frequently these days.
2: Yes, that's as you get older, they.
1: Yeah.
0: Oh,
1: yeah.
0: Do
2: not, it's not, not as often.
0: Well, that seems like a blessing.
1: I mean, I can still, occasionally punch a hole in the mattress. But, it's.
0: Don't need to know.
2: I mean, when they happen, they're usually like really.
0: Are they?
2: Yeah.
0: Yeah.
1: Oh potent. Yeah.
2: Really
1: yeah.
2: potent.
0: Well,
2: yeah.
0: good for you. Good for you, boys. Yeah. Good for you.
1: Just something for anyone who has a partner that is, getting older. That morning is a good time for.
2: No. Yes.
1: Yeah.
0: I feel like maybe the less is. Kind of a blessing for women everywhere, but okay.
2: What, you don't wake up with lady boners?
0: Wake up with, oh, God, what is... Oh,
2: you don't wake up,
1: you don't wake up in a puddle again. Every morning? I mean,
0: I just been rude. I know, it's fun to laugh at it. We're just not serious people. Who just spoke to the troops? Jake and
2: Logan Paul.
0: We're just not a serious country anymore.
2: They've never served in the military, ever.
1: Yeah, I was going to say, how many of those troops do you think just wanted to get up there and punch them in the face?
2: Sure.
0: But we just wake up with this, of course, lying about troop deaths, which we've been saying since day one, putting a sniper nests and drones on the arch in Arlington. The war is widening in Iran. Trump is talking about, when do I get to blow up the entire nation? This is just a normal weekend now for us, right?
1: Yeah, remember when we used to have weekends? You know what's funny is for a while, on Mondays, I would always think, oh, what do we have to talk about? Nothing happened on the weekend. And now nothing ever stops.
0: Mondays now, it's like the suicide seat. You are a fine American and a patriot that you have to handle Mondays with me.
1: I know.
0: But you made other points about this. These are medical experiments. The military is doing medical experiments on U.S. soldiers. Thank you. And based on anti-science junk as usual, right? You said, where was this? And you said, okay, did the president or one of his kids invest in a supplements company? Low T. You need triple T. Buy Trump's tremendous testosterone powder. I mean, like I always said, it's follow the money in every story just about, right? I would not be surprised. Would you?
1: Yeah. I mean, isn't that what every MAGA podcaster has to do to make money? I mean, the supplement industry?
0: Yeah. Okay. You also, on military news, we're selling fighter jets to Saudi Arabia, where most of the hijackers came from. Everything is bull. Literally everything is BS. Yeah, you are correct.
1: And waiting to hear if we're going to, sell them nuclear, material. So, that they could refine to be bombs. So, but we're not going to help them with the Houthis.
0: Obviously, Saudi Arabia, due to the ongoing security situation in Saudi Arabia, U.S. government employees who work in Saudi Arabia now require special authorization for all official and personal travel to some cities there. To your point, U.S. embassies across the Middle East issued security alerts warning of potential for unforeseen escalation after the Houthis intensified attacks on Saudi Arabia. Trump told Fox News he's been in constant communication with the Houthis, and they've agreed not to fight the United States. Everything he says is complete total bull. I mean, top to bottom, right?
1: Yeah. I mean, we have no idea if he's telling the truth that he was even in touch or anyone in his administration was in touch with the Houthi leadership.
0: They called him, tears in their eyes, said, sir, we absolutely will not attack.
1: They'll listen to him before they listen to the Iranians,
0: He said he has very big things in mind in the not too distant future.
1: And then he said he told Saudi Arabia, okay, yeah, we'll bomb them, we'll do it. And then he turned around and said, no.
2: Yeah.
0: Okay. Is anyone going to identify when this is a crisis that needs to be stopped immediately? He told Fox News this weekend, it's only a matter of time till he's ready to blow the entire nation up. My question is, if and when do I blow the entire nation up? They better behave. Oh, well, that'll turn this all around now, right? I mean,
1: yep.
0: This is just a full-time crazy person at this point, Rude.
1: It is. And, you know, the fishing thing and the thing that the image that he put out of, like, his stupid head rising over part of the globe and that says his hemisphere on it. It's like, what are we even doing here? There's an image up there right now on Truth Toilet of the White House with three trash bags out front that say MS Now, CNN, and Politico.
0: Oh, for God's sakes. Wait, I'm sorry, you triggered my Eric alert.
1: Oh, what, no.
0: Didn't you? Something about the map that Trump did. Eric's like, yeah, that's right. It's all ours. Like, I don't know. It's like weeks later after Trump posted.
2: Oh, yeah. the Canada's surrounded.
0: Right. Yeah. He's like, we've got you surrounded. Uh-huh. Hey, Eric, shut up. Like, and first of all, he's like several weeks late, right?
1: Right.
0: Okay. I just had to. Oh, Eric. Okay. You also quoted Trump as saying, we're going to be demanding the drug companies with respect to a certain situation, the autism, that they make their doses in 20% shots. So you have shot one, shot two, shot three, shot four, shot five. I think you're going to see a massive reduction in autism. Okay. First of all, you said the stigmatizing of neurodivergence as some kind of fate worse than death is astonishingly cruel. And also, it's more nonsense. He doesn't know what he's talking about, right?
1: No. And I love in that clip, if you listen to the whole clip, he says, and, you know, they'll be labeled. They'll be labeled shot one, shot two, shot three, shot four, shot five. And it's like, you're just making crap up. Like, what?
0: By the way, I thought I would never say you and Laura Ingraham think the same thing, but you said it's almost as if a bunch of Republicans are saying, please vote us out of office and vote in people who get rid of this crazy mother because I'm too much of a little bitch to do it myself. Hey, Laura Ingraham just said something like that Friday. Like, she thinks a lot of Republicans want to lose because they don't know how to get away from this crazy bastard.
1: Set me free.
0: Yes.
1: Set, please, please, please. What do I have to do? Who do I have to, harass or attack or, you know, how many Nazis do I have to hire before you'll actually vote against me?
0: Well, and plus, we just played, so who was it? Kevin Hassett said, beef is $2 a pound. Either they're going with out and out lying or they're going suck it up. You're not a patriot, right? Like, who was it? Roger Marshall said, I'm sorry gas prices are going up, but your national security is more important than your pocketbook. I mean, their message seems to be either lie or just F you.
1: Oh,
0: and
1: they're also
0: about prices.
1: Apparently another memo went out because a bunch of them started, you know, posting things like, oh, you have a $1,200 TV, but you won't pay $450 for gas. And first of all, you know, you go to your Walmart and you get a pretty big TV for like $300.
0: Yeah.
1: You don't even know the price of TVs at this point.
0: Yeah.
1: Or, you know, you have $800 sneakers and it's like, what are you talking about? It just sounds, first of all, it sounds racist as hell. And second of all, it's like if people do end up spending a lot of money on something like that, most of them are sacrificing to do it. They don't want to sacrifice to have to fill up their cars.
0: Yeah. Yeah. You said these mother... did nothing to show the American people that this war is necessary. It's like everything with this administration. It will do it. We'll knock it down. It will gut the agency. We'll start the war and deal with the consequences. Well, here you go, Republicans, consequences, right? And now we're back to the, you know, the terrorists win if you complain about prices, right?
1: Yeah, yeah. You do not support the military if you complain that gas is too high, even though the president and Congress and the Republican Congress explicitly ran on gas is too high, I will make it lower.
0: Yeah. Let we end with this ridiculousness we started with. The Pentagon is reinstituting mandatory testing for testosterone deficiency. Bringing back a program that medical experts have described as unnecessary and potentially harmful. like everything the Trump administration does. It, of course, applies only to male service members. The Pentagon said it will issue separate guidance for female service members. Are there lady boners? Is that also a thing?
1: Yeah. I think you need to tell us that.
0: First, I'm aware you don't wake up with a lady boner, but Okay, medical professionals have warned that testosterone, if prescribed inappropriately, could increase service members' risk of infertility or lead to other health consequences. Back to your point that we're doing, this is like testosterone Tuskegee experiments on our own service members, right?
1: Yeah, no. And as I wrote this week...
0: this piece, I couldn't get to you because you just finished it, but also it's very, very dirty, and I don't approve of that.
2: There are a lot
0: of
2: F words in it.
0: Like how, what Pete Hegseth said.
1: I don't believe there's a single F word in it.
0: Well, it's just
2: the very first line.
0: It's a whole thing of how Pete Hegseth would do bunk checks.
1: Oh, I'm sorry.
0: Bunk
1: you're right there.
0: And, yeah.
1: Yeah. Well, no, it's just how Pete Hegseth is going to, taste test all of the sperm.
0: Okay, you know what? See, I give you an inch and you take a mile. Hegseth will go around to each bunk prior to service members waking and check to see if each member has a erection. And then you have a, plan of action, what he would do if they don't. And you know what? That's just, it's not for the kids, rude pundit.
1: But remember, don't look Pete Hegseth in the eye. As I say repeatedly in there, do not look him directly in the eye. Even when he makes you masturbate in front of him, look at him.
0: There was nothing good was going to come of this whole line of questions.
1: Good was going to come of it.
0: I did there?
2: Even his wife doesn't look him in the eye.
0: Thanks for tuning in to Spontaneous Morning Erections, everybody. All right, word pundit, I think it's best you go now. Goodbye. I'll see you next
1: time. I feel very Opie and Anthony this morning.
2: Yes, absolutely.
0: Yeah, so do I. We're Morning Wood. Let's just change the show to Morning Wood.
2: Believe me, it would not be the first show that's ever been called Morning Wood.
0: Everybody. Love you.
1: Can't get spanked by Morning Wood.
0: Listen, I'm on vacation next week, so you'll have to spread your filth with Jody Hamilton. Good luck to you. I'm getting taken a week off from you.
1: All right.
0: Please
2: sign up for his Patreon.
1: Yes, my Patreon, where I'll be discussing more about the trans issues about voting and trans issues.
2: Yeah.
0: Okay. This week. Fantastic. So. Don't read that to kids.
1: Read it to your kids.
0: No.
1: So they know what to expect when they go to the military.
0: No, do not. Okay. Goodbye.
2: They expect things like Logan and Jake Paul when they go into the military.
0: All right. Goodbye. I love you.
1: Bye.
0: Weirdly. Okay, 47 minutes after the hour, this portion of the show brought to you by Home Title Lock, because I don't know about you. My glass is full. I do not need another drop in there. Nope. If you are a homeowner in America, you need to listen up. Title theft, it is a thing. 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
0: 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Seth, our homo of hope. Hello, Seth.
2: Hello, good morning, Stephanie Miller.
0: Thank
2: and
0: you.
2: The Morning Wood Books.
0: Thank you. Welcome to Morning
2: first,
0: Wood.
2: I want to say I'm calling you from Oswego, New York, on the shores of Lake Ontario.
1: Okay.
2: And the lake, yeah, and this Republican little city, as the mayor and the city council have all said, we are staying with Lake Ontario.
0: Thank you.
2: So that is your Lake Ontario Morning Wood good news.
0: Thank you.
2: Secondly, I don't know why people are upset about this testosterone checking thing, because to me, that would be my dream job. I think I would have found my purpose in life, and I would join the military to test everybody's morning wood.
0: Yes. You are a patriot. You live to serve.
2: I do live to serve, and I would... I've had hard jobs before, but that would be the hardest.
0: All right. All right. Everyone get their jokes in early this morning on Morning Wood, or you... Okay. You know what? This is a good... We have the smartest listeners in the world.
1: Oh.
0: Raleigh in Michigan.
1: Okay.
0: Because last week, of course, we were on bestiality, and this week, spontaneous morning erections.
1: Yes.
0: I don't make the news, kids. I just report it. Raleigh in Michigan said human victims of something like human victims of bestiality, because I just didn't realize it was a widespread thing.
1: Yeah.
0: Dearest Stephanie, the only human victim of bestiality I know of was Clarence Beeks in Trading Places. He was dressed in a gorilla costume and placed in a cage with a gorilla.
1: Yeah.
0: It seems the real gorilla was male and bisexual or gay, and the temptation prompted the gorilla to modify his sexual orientation. The anti-LGBTQ community has held that gayness leads to bestiality. At least in this case, it seems the opposite is true. Bestiality led to homosexuality. That is true. It's a very classic scene from Trading Places.
3: What does this mean for the gorilla that Lily Tomlin was trapped with in The Incredible Shrinking Woman?
0: We will ask her the next time. See if she comes to my birthday party. We will ask her that very question. Just to see the look on her face.
1: Yes!
0: Okay. Turn those machines on! I think your brother's having a heart attack.
4: Him! That's my money! Turn those machines back up!
0: Once you get me going on Trading Places.
3: With Donna Michi.
0: Hang on, you ready?
3: Yeah.
5: It was the Dukes, it was the Dukes.
0: You That's when he's strangling him.
5: It was the Dukes.
0: Okay.
3: You do the best Donna Michi impression.
0: Thank you. I'm available for kids' birthday parties.
3: Yeah, because the kids, they love Donna Michi.
0: Okay. Can I just say, maybe it's this whole fascism banning the press.
1: Mm-hmm.
0: It appears to me the press is starting to develop a little bit of a pushback and a spine. Yeah. This is Dana Pash with Mark Wayne, Ricky Bobby, mm-hmm. Colby Carrington, Mullen.
6: Your own data that we have seen, does not back up the claim of widespread non-citizen voter fraud.
7: Let's just look at what happened in New Jersey. How many did the governor of New Jersey say that they identified voted in their elections illegally? Wasn't it over 30,000? And that number is going to grow. So that number right there will tell you what you have is wrong in front of you, because that was just in New Jersey. I'm telling you right now.
6: It's your data.
0: He said the data is wrong. She's
1: uh-huh.
0: like,
1: it's
0: your
1: data.
0: Okay. Representative Richie Torres and Scott Bessent, thank you for this. Here we go.
8: Mr. Secretary, how can you possibly declare that the K-shaped economy is over when during President Trump's second term, the assets of Wall Street are booming, while the real wages of Main Street have barely grown.
1: Well, it's the opposite of President Biden's term because let me finish.
8: Can I ask, what's the statute of limitations on the Joe Biden blame game? Is it because we're approaching the 2-year mark of the Trump administration? Did Joe Biden wage the war in Iran? Did he disrupt the Strait of Hormuz? Did he shut down 1/5 of the world's oil supply and LNG exports? Like, when in doubt, blame Joe Biden. Is that the modus operandi of this administration?
3: Wow.
0: Thank you. Okay, 58 minutes after the hour. Pastor John Pavlovitz coming up.
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18: NBC News Radio. I'm Michael Kastner. President Trump will speak at the UN General Assembly this morning. He'll also be meeting with Gulf leaders whose nations have faced the impact as the war with Iran continues. As world leaders are gathering at the UN this week, more Americans are questioning the effectiveness of the organization. More from Rory O'Neill.
19: Nearly 75% of Americans say the UN is doing a poor job of maintaining international peace and security. 70% saying it's doing a poor job protecting human rights and upholding international law. The Gallup survey also had negative numbers for the UN and its support of sustainable development. The UN's high rank, and it's still upside down, 45% of those polled said the UN does a good job in delivering humanitarian assistance.
18: The White House has launched what it calls Trump TV. The 24/7 streaming channel on YouTube will be updated in real time. The White House said it will feature top past moments and announcements. It comes after the White House television press pool said it would no longer cover President Trump's events after he barred some of the outlets from the White House. Northeast airports are scrambling to catch up after an hours-long ground stoppage Monday afternoon from Philadelphia to New York City. More from Mark Mayfield.
20: Officials, including Transportation Secretary Sean Duffy, initially said that an Amtrak construction crew cut a fiber optic line while doing work in Newark, New Jersey, causing a communications equipment failure. Philadelphia, Newark Liberty, Teterboro, LaGuardia, and JFK were left with hundreds of flights delayed and canceled before planes were allowed to take off and land again at the airports. Amtrak later disputed Duffy's description of the disruption, saying the cut fiber did not involve one of its crews.
18: Before the opening bell, stock futures are mixed. Michael Kastner, NBC News Radio. Paramount Skydance and a dozen states are settling a lawsuit that aimed to block its $110 billion merger with Warner Brothers Discovery. In Los Angeles, Tammy Trujillo.
21: California Attorney General Rob Bonta says Paramount made several concessions in the deal.
22: Paramount is required to move production back to the United States by spending, as a floor, at least $300 million more each year in domestic production, in jobs and economic activity and productions right here in this country.
21: The settlement removes a major block to closing one of the largest media mergers in history. It will see two of Hollywood's biggest film studios combine, along with two streaming services and two of the largest cable news operations.
18: Former President Barack Obama says our democracy may seem broken and mean-spirited right now, but he still believes we as a nation can get out of it. That was part of the message he delivered to thousands of students yesterday as the guest of honor at Salem State University. Health experts stress today's official start of fall is more than a change in the calendar. More from Jennifer Pulsoni.
23: Shorter days, longer nights, cooler temperatures leading to shifts in immune function, circadian rhythms, energy levels, and emotional well-being. More time spent indoors, especially in spaces with less ventilation, some may be more susceptible to seasonal illnesses such as colds and flu. Reduced daylight can also influence internal body clocks, sometimes leading to changes in sleep patterns increased daytime fatigue, or a greater desire to rest. Health experts noting it's especially important to support both physical and mental wellness during this change.
18: Today we're celebrating the one item that made something dreamy and creamy portable, more from Free Tennis.
2: The ice cream cone was invented in New York City in 1896 by an Italian immigrant who wanted to make ice cream portable. And it became a huge hit at the St. Louis World's Fair back in 1906. Today, somewhere between 3 and 5 billion cones are sold every year.
18: Michael Kastner, NBC News Radio.
4: Time now for a quick look at our KKNW weather update. Tonight we've got increasing clouds with a low of 56. For tomorrow, a chance of rain and cloudy skies with a gradual clearing and a high of 68. For Wednesday, looks like we've got partly sunny skies throughout the day with a high of 66. On Thursday, a chance of rain, but otherwise mostly cloudy skies with a high of 61. Friday, a chance of rain and mostly cloudy with a high of 61. And taking a look at this weekend, we've got Saturday and Sunday mostly cloudy with a high of 62.
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0: I like how Trump calls this a dividend. Do you know when businesses hand out dividends? When they're raking in money. The last time I checked, we, as a country, have negative $40 trillion of money. America should not be handing out dividends. We should be faking our own death and starting a new life in Thailand. But look, you do have to acknowledge the political appeal of a promise like this. I mean, we can all think of something we'd love to do with $5,000. Me, personally, I would donate it to abandoned children. I feel bad about abandoning them, so it's the least that I can do.
1: Michael Costa, Daily Show.
2: Yep.
1: Yeah. Hey, here's a not-so-fun fact.
2: Okay.
1: MJ says, quick reminder that 23 Nobel Prize-winning economists signed a joint letter endorsing Kamala Harris's economic plan. I remember that. You know who else remembers that? Kamala Harris.
3: Donald Trump has no plan for you. And when you look at his economic plan, it's all about tax breaks for the richest people. I am offering what I describe as an opportunity economy, and the best economists in our country, if not the world, have reviewed our relative plans for the future of America. What Goldman Sachs has said is that Donald Trump's plan would make the economy worse, mine would strengthen the economy. What the Wharton School has said is Donald Trump's plan would actually explode the deficit.
1: You know what would be the best thing to do for America this morning? Go to stephaniemiller.com and buy a Kamala Was Right t-shirt like the one I'm wearing. And then you cry your liberal tears into it.
2: Or go to sexyliberal.com and get tickets to Sexy Liberal Los Angeles.
1: October 24th. Oh, my God. It's coming up. Very exciting. Mark Hamill, Glenn Kirshner, Senator Adam Schiff.
2: That's
1: oh,
2: right.
1: My God.
2: It's going to be great.
1: Oh, yeah. It's going to be fantastic. Christopher, who said, oops, hold please. Wrong one. I will end the war in 24 hours. I'll stop all those lives from being lost. There'll be no more bombing of Ukraine. Everyone will be happy. It wouldn't be tough because I know just what to say to each of them. It may not even take 24 hours.
2: Mr. Peabody and Sherman.
1: No, it's a good guess. Mango Mussolini. I'm having 2024 PTSD. I apologize this morning. Chris posts, the photos have not yet been independently verified, but the BBC is reporting that hundreds of buildings and structures at U.S. bases in the Middle East have been damaged and destroyed by Iran. Joshua said, this is bad. I can't believe the administration destroyed the entire U.S. military presence in the Middle East and collapsed the global oil market on a whim. It is impressively bad.
2: Or not just on a whim, because, someone yanked his chain.
1: Yeah. Oh, he's going to meet with his boss this week, Netanyahu. Uh-huh. Yeah. Keith Boykin said more U.S. service members have died in the Iran war than Trump administration has publicly disclosed. The Pentagon's public database is missing at least four, maybe five deaths since the war began, according to the Washington Post. Do we say this every day? We're like, they're lying about the number of casualties. Okay, which is why you need to ban the press. Here is Jonathan Carl and Representative Steve Scalise.
4: Do you support him banning these news organizations because he doesn't like what they're reporting? Go look at Joe Biden. Joe Biden removed the press credentials from over 400 different agencies.
1: No.
4: So first of all, that's actually not true about Biden. The 400 individual reporters who had credentials did not reapply. There was only one that was actually denied a credential. And all of those who didn't reapply were allowed to come in. They were not banned from the White House. That did not happen.
2: Yeah.
1: Okay. Am I right? Or do you feel a little spinal regeneration from the press now that, I don't know, we're full on soaking in fascism? But oh my God, all of these Republicans just lie and lie and lie. You have to fact check them in real time. So as we mentioned, CNN's MS Now and Politico say they will sue the Trump administration for barring them from the White House grounds, saying it's a violation of their First Amendment rights to cover the president. No kidding.
2: Yeah.
1: Like, and that's all they've got is lying. Rachel Maddow.
5: It's one of the things that he said he admires, right, about authoritarian leaders in China and elsewhere, is the fact that they rule with an iron fist. And one of the practical things that is meant by that kind of a phrase and by that type of authoritarian leadership is that you don't allow criticism. You don't allow dissent. You don't allow people to disagree with the official line. And you certainly don't allow reporters access to free information about the behavior of their leaders and their government.
1: Christopher, who said the cost of a new home is in some cases 20%, 30% lower than it was under Biden? President Trump has crushed inflation. Who said that?
2: George of the Jungle.
1: No, one of the many, many liars. In this case, Housing Director Bill Pulte. Oh. I, Sam, I can't believe you haven't bought a house yet. I mean, how much cheaper does it have to get? It's didn't J.D. Vance tell us this as well? It's easier than ever
2: pennies.
1: For young people to buy a home. Pardon me?
2: Pennies.
1: It's a mere pittance. Oh, my God. That's it. They're just going to... This is why you have to have a free press. Because they just go and lie about stuff.
2: Yeah.
1: Blame Biden. That is their only play they have. And need we say it? Remember if we play the if Obama had done it game? Uh-huh. Well, here's Obama playing if the Obama had done it game.
6: My imagination could not foresee some of the stuff that's going on right now. I believe there was just an announcement that the White House decided. You know what? CNN, MSN, MS Now, maybe even the New York Times was included. You just can't come to the White House press briefings anymore because you're giving the current president unfavorable coverage. I'm trying to think what would have happened if I had said, you know what, Fox News, you're out of here. It's unimaginable.
1: And can I just say an argument can be made that Fox News isn't news, and it's a big reason why we are where we are in America now, because people think that's news, and it's not. It is pure propaganda. But, you know, he makes a point. He would never have done that.
2: Except for when Jessica Tarlov speaks.
1: I love her so much. I was texting with my new best friend this weekend. She has to go back to New York. She's not going to be here for my
2: party. She was
1: here
2: for Bill Maher.
1: I know. Yes. Yeah. Yes. Thank you. It's the only reason I ever even watch a clip from that show is when there's someone on I want to see.
2: Yeah.
1: And can I just say, too, just him, because now that he sees the polling and the bloodbath that's going to happen in November, he's back to, I've always been a liberal, and oh, yes, Trump's bad. I'm like, oh, please, about your dinner buddy, right? He's just whichever way the wind is blowing.
2: Well, I mean, Jessica Tarlov was the only person on his show this weekend that I had ever heard of, so he's not getting, like, the cream of the crop guests anymore.
1: No, and she was great. I watched the clip for her because, you know, she was on with one of those both sides do it people, and she was just talking about the corruption. It is unmistakably, oh my God, off the charts in the Trump administration. She's just so good at spitting the, like, bam, bam, bam, bam, bam. Like, mentioned, like, six things in a row that you're like, you've got to be kidding me.
2: She's good at that, and she doesn't have, like, an amoeba's worth of papers in front of her.
1: No, she doesn't need the kind of paperwork I do.
2: No, she, that...
1: She has a degree from the London School of Economics. I tell fart jokes in my basement with a substandard Catholic school education.
2: She wears glasses, so she's a smarty pants, and you don't.
1: I borrowed yours for a minute last week. So I looked smarter when I interviewed her.
2: It didn't work with her.
1: No, it did not.
2: Because she's smart.
1: All right. You just exist to make me feel bad, don't
2: you? What? What did I say?
1: Yeah.
2: You just said that you don't have a degree.
1: What has he been doing all this? Oh, Sam, the show's so much easier when Jody's here. It's going to be so much more fun. She doesn't do that many sound bites, and she doesn't weed out to print threads. And the show's so much more fun. It's so much easier.
2: She doesn't even turn on your box.
1: Well... Neither does anyone else at the moment.
2: Are you going stag to this party?
1: No.
2: Okay.
1: No. Okay. Wonder Woman.
2: Wonder Woman.
1: God bless Wonder Woman. God bless all the people at the Kennedy Center. Can I just say, that is what democracy looks like. I guess that the small victories we're looking at now is, the Kennedy Center's still standing on Monday. A lot of us thought it wouldn't be.
2: I didn't think it would be.
1: But it's because of Wonder Woman.
2: Yeah,
1: here we go.
7: We have a building in America, and it's called the Kennedy Center. It is not called anything else. The Kennedy Center for the Performing Arts, and it's a memorial. Living people don't get a memorial.
1: Thank you. She needs to use her golden lasso of truth. Those bracelets ward off the fascism.
2: The invisible jet.
1: Trump actually thinks jets are invisible, like on Wonder Woman.
2: Yeah.
1: Okay.
8: Stephanie Miller. All of-

0: Go, Wonder Woman, go!
1: Okay.
0: By the way, Rude Pundit, as a liberal helper, made a suggestion how Trump might help in getting a memorial, but I didn't go there because it's not proper, is it, Chris? I did not encourage that. That's why I had him focus on mourning spontaneous erections.
2: Good, thank you. I appreciate that. And our license does, too.
0: Sue in Rockville. Hello, Sue.
3: Good morning. I'm calling today as the National Jew because today is Yom Kippur. It is the holiest day of the year.
0: Have a meaningful fast. I finally learned how not to say happy.
3: Thank you. You're right. You say have an easy fast or you just wish people. But the point I want to make is today is the Day of Atonement. It is the 24-hour period where Jews around the world are supposed to do a self-examination and decide, where have I hurt people? Where can I make my life and do better for myself, my family, my community? So I would like to pass that message on and invite everybody with Trump regret to join us today and take a look at what you have done, because you did it by voting for Trump to put us in the mess we are today. It is not enough to complain. Your job is to make amends.
0: We need to say to them, you have meddled with the forces of nature and you shall atone.
2: Ha!
0: Or something else from network.
3: And you will atone by doing, it's not enough to vote blue. We absolutely need your votes. We need you to vote. We need you to vote blue all the way through.
0: Yep.
3: But what else are you doing? Are you going to be a poll watcher? Are you going to go help homeless people in your community? Are you going to stand up against ICE? Whatever it is, unless you do something, your words are meaningless.
0: Go stand in a diner that plays Fox News and going, that's not true, that's not true. Here's the facts. Just go table to table if you have to. Right?
3: Whatever you do that you're comfortable with, but you must act. The whole point of today is for people to examine and say, what do I need to do better? Not just say, yes, we want more kindness. We want more love. We want more decency. We want more tolerance.
2: We want
3: more
2: poll
3: watchers.
2: How
3: are you going to show that?
0: See what Chris did? He took your beautiful patriotic statement and made it dirty. You see what he does?
2: We need more poll, more poll watchers.
0: Okay, yes, speaking of which, let's hear from a Trump-voting farmer.
4: Well, we had no idea that he was going to pull the prank with the Strait of Hormuz. He didn't tell us anything. He was going to go do the military maneuvers and try to control the oil supply over there. We had no warning of what was going to happen.
0: Kamala warned you. Told you exactly what was going to happen.
2: I think Francesca did this actually for this very soundbite.
0: I wonder if she'll sing this at karaoke at my birthday party this weekend. What do you think?
2: Is she coming?
0: I think so.
2: Okay.
0: Why do you become like five on your birthday week? Okay. It's nothing to be happy about. The age I'm turning. Okay.
2: You're only turning 38, according to Mike Nellis.
0: No. Oh, that's true. He lowered my Adam Mockler age to 40. Okay. Good for him. Good boy. 19 minutes after. We'll see when we talk to him tomorrow how much younger I've gotten.
2: Uh-huh.
0: 19 minutes after the hour, this portion of the show. Brought to you by where? Where am I? Oh, my God.
2: This is new.
0: Yeah, it is new. Oh, my God. People ask. Who the heck is low-cost airlines?
2: What?
0: I need this.
2: Yeah.
0: We're just one airline. When you're talking to us, you're talking to everyone. We are the discount supermarket for all airline tickets. 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We make it easy. We guarantee you'll talk to a live human in 60 seconds. What?
2: What?
0: Huh? You can have the rates you need and have your trip booked in 5 minutes. How cool is that? Remember, when you're talking to us, it's like talking to every single airline available with one fast phone call. All you need to do is call, find

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0: come on, take a little walk with me.
1: Stephanie Miller.
0: And tell me, who do you love? Who do you love? Who do you love?
2: Yep. It is the Stephanie Miller Show. Welcome to it. Yep. Pastor John Pavlovitz coming up. Well, this is some breaking news.
3: Yeah, it is.
2: And also, it's an episode of Sam. Here we go.
4: Give me a sec.
2: Okay.
5: Defending our nation from the clutches of fascist idiocracy, we proudly present Heroes of Democracy.
2: Thank you. The five networks that make up the White House TV press pool have banded together to effectively boycott pool coverage of Trump in response to his ban of CNN, MSNBC.

0: Oh, and Politico. That's talking about.
1: And the chairperson
0: is from Fox.
1: Yes.
0: So, yeah, in a memo to pool subscribers, White House TV pool chair and Fox News Washington bureau chief wrote, effective today, the TV pool will not be covering events designated as pool coverage of the president. This follows the White House position preventing CNN from fulfilling its assigned pool duties.
1: Yep.
0: There will be no replacement pool put in place. This is a BFD and yeah. about time.
1: Yep.
0: And a lot of people suggested this, Chris, all weekend on social media.
1: That means whatever the president does today, there will not be a camera on him.
0: Caitlin Collins said that statement there from Boynton is really important because it means that when the president does anything today, there will be no TV cameras with the president that is broadcasting and sharing this footage of what a president does on a daily basis. The five networks that make up the pool, CNN, CBS, ABC, NBC, and Fox, issued a joint statement condemning the Trump ban.
1: Yep.
0: We'll take every sliver of a victory, right, in this dystopian nightmare we wake up, in every morning. It is really, okay. We were, by the way, Caitlin Collins, I can't remember, she just fact-checked the bejesus out of somebody, too. I mean, that's why you need a free press, because you have not just a president, but an entire party, Chris, that lies and lies and lies and needs constant fact-checking. This is let's see. This was, someone replied to, again, you know, one of the things they do is, so Biden was handed, as we know, this crappy post-pandemic economy because of Trump's disastrous response to the, and so they take that number that he inherited, and they're like, oh, but inflation was blah, blah under Biden. That's not the important thing, Chris. The important thing is, what did he hand to Trump?
1: Right.
0: He handed 2.5% inflation, the strongest economy in the world, according to many economists. So that, and now we know what it is. It's up in the wherever, but somebody pushed back, Matt, on a, Thread said, are you talking about, by the time Biden administration left office, inflation had moderated to the Fed's target of 2.5%. I swear to Christ, this country is going to collapse because over a third of it has been poisoned by propaganda to the point that it has no grasp of abject reality. Stephen said, sure, it cost me almost $75 to fill up my sedan, but at least that trans girl in North Dakota can't play badminton anymore. Hopefully this is the election, Chris.
1: Yeah.
0: People stop voting against their self-interest on some bull cultural issue that affects practically no one. As someone said, trans kids should affect only them, their families, their doctors.
1: Right.
0: It has nothing to do with you. Okay. Oh, this is happy news. Top GOP officials are reportedly terrified of an October surprise from the vigorous investigations being conducted by France, Poland, and the UK into Epstein's pedophile trafficking ring. Oh, my.
2: Ruthlessly absurd.
0: And then Katie Fang, who is her own country at this point, who is also...
1: She's not absurd.
0: Almost single-handedly.
1: She's in no way absurd.
0: No. Sal in Albuquerque. Hi, Sal.
3: Hi, Steph. Thanks a lot for taking my call.
0: Thank
3: hey,
0: you.
3: While you said earlier that Netanyahu was a reason for this military action, I refuse to call it a war, and that is fact. I think the biggest thing that we have to keep in mind is that this is not about Netanyahu completely. This is about the grift.
0: True. It's they're making money. That's it feels like that's why it'll never end. 29 minutes after the hour, Stephanie Miller Show.
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6: And now a weather update. Winds out of the south-southeast at 9 miles an hour.
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0: If I'm going to be the subject that tries to change the nature of the conversation, go on. Talk about me. That's fine. But you know what I'll be talking about? Gas, groceries, the ability to see a doctor. And in the end, you can only change the subject so much. Yeah. Particularly if you have such low charisma like J.D. Vance. That guy is actually hilarious to see him. Do you see that clip where he's in Kansas and he like says the quiet part out loud? He's like, it's really nice when they say my name. Can you do it one more time? I'm like, my guy, like, you will never have the charisma of your boss.
1: Yeah.
0: And you're cursed with having enough sense to know that your idiot-ass boss gets better attention than you do.
2: I like it.
3: Yeah.
2: I'll say it. It's fighters.
3: Yes.
2: I like Democrats know how to fight, know how to throw a punch. J.D. Vance was out talking about El Sayed's beard or
3: scraggly
2: something.
3: Scraggly beard, yeah.
2: Yeah, they just talk nonsense and personal insults and, you know, and he just keeps bringing it back to affordability and good for him and punches back.
3: Yeah, El Sayed's beard has nothing to do with you paying $6 a gallon at the gas pump.
2: Right. Oh, speaking of which... Who said, there's no reason for this. My truck's going to sit there and rot until this idiot is out of office. I never thought I'd say this, but I miss Biden. We're dying out here, and they don't give a... Who said that?
3: Super Chicken.
2: Nah, MAGA trucker guy voted for...

0: I know I'm not very welcomey this morning, am I?
1: No,
0: I apologize. I apologize on behalf of the welcome wagon.
1: We appreciate their vote.
0: Oh, we sure do. Okay. Randy says there's unequivocally no reason for anyone to vote for a Republican in November. We are now $40 trillion in debt. Our White House has been bulldozed over, and diesel is reaching $7 a gallon. Wake up. David in Miami. Hi, David. Hello, David.
2: Hi. I know you're too young to remember because you're only 45.
0: Yes, I'm too young to remember almost everything.
2: We got in trouble, both Presidents Carter and Reagan, for selling planes to Saudi Arabia.
1: Mm-hmm. Yep.
2: So is Trump just having another, deja vu of trying to relive the late 70s, early 80s with this F-35 deal?
0: Yeah.
2: These super planes that were supposed to be ours alone.
0: Yeah. He is a traitor. I don't know how many things and stories it's going to take. He is a traitor to the United States.
3: Yeah. Pretty soon he's going to rip the non-existent solar panels off the roof of the White House.
0: Yes, exactly. What? Okay. Hey, speaking of Florida, Ron said the story should not die because that's what Republicans want. Ashley Moody, Ron DeSantis, and his wife stole $10 million from poor kids. We must vote Angie Nixon in office. Thank you. Speaking of Florida, we have Angie Nixon this week.
4: They are destroying our country. They are destroying public education because they don't want our children to learn, because they want them to be ushered into the school-to-prison pipeline to make more money off of them while they are in jail, to exploit their labor. They don't want people to have access to quality health care because they want them working these crappy jobs so that they can make their friends and their campaign donors more money on these crappy jobs.
0: Yep. Can I just say... What's happening?
5: Nixon.
0: Oh, thank you.
5: Nixon. I'm for Nixon.
6: I'm for Nixon, too.
0: Okay. You're welcome, Angie. I'm getting so old, I'm like, did I hit a button by accident? Oh, you played it. Okay.
1: I was playing a bit, you see.
0: Oh, I get it. Those little very timely. Thanks for joining us here on Spontaneous Morning Erections. Okay.
1: Morning wood,
0: everybody. So, speaking of treason, we mentioned this before, but Russiagate expanding, the oligarch Umar Kremlev, who is a spy and close Putin associate, who was also Trump Jr.'s wife's employer until 6 months ago. Mm-hmm. This is the guy who bankrolled Don Jr.'s wedding.
1: Yep.
0: Beth says, let's see, her father bankrolled Epstein. She worked for a Russian oligarch who's close to Putin. Don Jr. has bragged about the Trump businesses having been largely supported by Russia. Trump is in the Epstein files, is fighting to keep them hidden from us. Now the oligarch she used to work for pays for the wedding of Don Jr. and Bettina. Nothing to see here. Oh, my God. How many times can I say it's all one story? I mean, holy... Okay. Okay. Just thought I'd cover that. Oh, by the way, this is a... Yeah. What did Lauren Boebert say? We should go to church and find Jesus. Uh-huh. Why is everyone so horny here?
1: Yep.
0: She's just been accused of, what is it? Diddling.
1: Scissoring.
0: Employees, including two women, but okay. Hush money, pay off, something, something, something, something. Stop it making that disgusting. Yeah, really? gay boys. Okay. me. Okay. Sam, do we get like a grade younger every morning?
7: I guess so.
0: We're just like, okay. This guy's new. Republican Giovanni Caprilegione, who wrote Texas's abortion ban.
1: Mamma mia!
0: Ah!
1: That's a spicy meatball.
0: He makes a nice pasta fagul. He wrote Texas's abortion ban, reportedly has a mistress who alleges he paid her for abortions. Eric said... he might want to. Has everyone had breakfast? Yeah. Way to bury the lead. Caprigioni reportedly told his mistress that he wanted to put his baby gravy into batter for cookies that would be sold at his daughter's bake sale. Okay, I can't read the rest of this. Are they all freaks?
1: Yes.
0: Are they all so weird? I guess. Okay. Christopher,
1: uh-huh.
0: I'm sorry, I couldn't actually read what she wanted girls to eat the cookies.
1: Yeah, you know, I
0: okay,
1: got it the first time.
0: Okay, I didn't want to read the whole.
1: Uh-huh. Baby gravy.
8: I just think I'm going to barf.
1: You said.
0: Who said in exactly 6 weeks we can be the adults in the room, we can perform an intervention, we can state loudly and clearly there's a psychiatric emergency and we need responsible leaders who will use their power to lessen the danger?
3: Darkwing Duck.
0: No, that would be our dear friend Stephen Beschloss. He is correct. Yes. It is an emergency of every kind. Yes. Psychiatric, national. And by the way, with these Republicans now speaking out against Trump. It's too late. You cannot vote for Republicans. They have enabled us to get here, to get where we are. Who's right? I mean, it's like you can't go, "Oh, I'm anti-Trump now," month before the election. No, you're not. You're just trying to save your ass. It's like you cannot. You cannot vote for Republicans. Just
3: we welcome their vote should they vote for a Democrat this time, though.
0: This,
3: like Karl Rove, we welcome his vote.
0: Kevin Hassett again. The Trump administration urges Americans not to be confused ahead of the midterms. Joe Biden is to blame for the explosive cost of living under Trump. He destroyed the economy and left Trump with the mess to fix. It's Biden who should be blamed, not Trump, says Trump White House economic advisor. No!
3: What happened to day one? What happened to prices will go down on day one?
0: Okay. I just have to take a little rest. Okay. Seth in Los Angeles. Hello, Seth.
3: The homo of filth this time.
6: Hello.
0: Yes. Hello.
6: Hello. Yeah, no hope. Three things really quick. First, a happy 35th birthday in case I don't call it.
0: Oh,
6: again.
0: Thank you. Oh, my God. Ever keeps getting low. How low can
7: we
0: go?
7: Now we're
0: how
7: the
0: low
7: same
0: can
7: age?
0: We go?
3: Yeah, now you and Sam are the same age.
0: Oh, Sam.
7: What year did you get a cell phone the first time?
0: That year we went to the prom together. Okay, go ahead.
6: Didn't Sam used to babysit you? Two, J.D. Vance better be really careful talking about beards because he's gotten his pregnant several times.
0: Oh, now.
6: So you better watch what he says.
0: Okay.
6: Three, I know I have the solution to the Fox News problem.
0: Okay.
6: Everyone in America, every patriot who has a Fox News listening relative, go visit them. Thanksgiving will be too late because the election will have happened. Go visit them and hide their hearing aids.
0: Well, some people just put that Fox blocker on their parents' TV. That works. Whatever, you know, or they just...
6: But hiding the hearing aids is a permanent solution. Yeah. And then they can't even call each other and talk about it.
0: Okay. That's a little mean, but okay.
3: Well, if
0: my mom had hearing aids, okay.
3: If J.D. Vance likes beards, is that the only reason he buys couches with fringe?
0: Look at you. You are just on fire. You're going to have so much fun next week with Jody. The show is so much easier.
3: Oh.
0: You live to make me feel bad about myself.
3: Why does that make you feel bad about yourself? Her style of show is different, that's all.
0: Okay.
3: You have a lot of moving parts.
0: That's why I have a career of a body of work. Trump has lashed out at leakers in his own administration after a series of behind-the-scenes reports on the Iran war. Keep on leaking, you dirty dogs. When we find you, you'll pay a big price. Why is he such a dog hater? I don't understand.
3: Is he leaking like a dog?
0: He was responding to an editorial in the Washington Post addressing the war in Iran and a Wall Street Journal piece last month revealing his then-director of National Intelligence, Tulsi Gabbard, advised him against launching Operation Epic Fury. You know, as you always said, Chris, that Tulsi Gabbard was right. What? What is happening with this timeline? Did you see the video of Marjorie Taylor Greene at a gas station? Mm-hmm. she said, I'm like, that's right. Go on, sister. Yeah.
3: We welcome her vote.
0: Yeah, we sure do. Welcome to the resistance. Okay. Hey, this is a war crimes stack just for this morning. The U.S. military attacked a boat suspected of being used to smuggle drugs in the Caribbean, again killing four people this weekend. The latest attack brings the number of people who have been killed in the boat strikes by the U.S. military to at least 231 in 69 strikes. Mark my words, Chris, there are going to be war crimes trials somewhere at some point. The military, of course, did not provide evidence that the vessel was ferrying drugs. They never do. The Trump administration is pursuing deals with allied nations to extend its offensive to land across multiple Latin American countries. Oh, President, no more wars. It's going to bomb a bunch of Latin American countries on land now. How you doing out there, all you no more wars people? No more Mr. Peace President. Remember that guy?
3: Well, it's got Joe Rogan looking to vote for a Democrat, so...
0: Joe Rogan. Okay.
3: We welcome his vote.
0: You know what? I'm going to have to. You know what? I'm in a mood this morning. I'm busting out fart busters too.
3: You need a vacation.
0: Fart machine too. Yeah, that's what I say. Every time you say something, hey, welcome back, Joe Rogan. Okay. In other fascism news, Trump says his planned arch will double as a top grade military complex. What is happening? So I said this at the top of the show, Chris, but he's protecting the dead soldiers, but not our live ones. He's letting them get killed in Iran and then lying about how many are killed, mm-hmm. but the dead ones are safe. Is that Trump said Saturday his planned 250-foot triumphal arch will now double as a top-grade military. Okay, is this Hitler in the bunker time mm-hmm. that we're in and banning the free press and? Okay. Also, what do we need, unless he's planning to never leave power, why do we need a military complex at the White House and at Arlington? I don't understand. He said it will be a top-grade military complex slash triumphal arch. Oh, like a model slash actress. It's like one of the slash. Oh, it's now a... to house, store, and have the rapid ability to use large numbers of drones, plus snipers, on both the roof and the plaza areas, and additionally have and hold large quantities of sniper ammunition in storage. Can you explain?
3: So it's going to be an arms depot, too.
0: Okay, I don't... A bunch of veterans groups are suing to stop the arch, arguing it will block views of Arlington Cemetery. The FAA, oh, here's a new wrinkle, announced Friday the arch would need to have flame going on top at all times.
3: Flame?
0: So that planes can pass safely.
3: It can't just have one of those flashy red lights?
0: I don't know. That's why this is such a dumb idea. The administration does not like the arch would have adverse effects on the area's landscapes, but claims those effects cannot be fully avoided. Yes, they can.
3: By not building it.
0: Yes. And then this was the one I was... Sam, here you go. It's time for your impression. Trump claims permanent control of Greenland.
8: For Mars.
0: Yes, he claims it in the...
8: name of Mars.
0: Okay. You know what? It's a niche. It's a specialty, but well, Sam's really good at it.
3: Yeah.
0: He said Friday his administration had reached a deal... with Denmark and Greenland to expand the U.S. security presence in Greenland. The two sides described the agreement in very different terms because Trump lies. Trump claimed the U.S. has secured permanent control over security and all other needs in Greenland, while the Danish prime minister said the deal recognizes the sovereignty and territorial integrity of the Kingdom of Denmark. The description would mean the agreement fell well short of Trump's longstanding demand of total control over Greenland. Denmark and the U.S. already have longstanding security agreement that has allowed the U.S. to deploy forces there. It was not immediately clear how this deal was different from that. It isn't. It's just he claimed it in the name of Mars.
8: Mars.
0: Thank you.
3: Okay. Why does he want to blow up Earth?
8: In the name of Mars.
3: Oh, it blocks his view of Venus.
0: Oh, okay. This was the Eric story I was waiting for.
3: Oh, okay. Eric Trump?
0: I'm Eric! Eric Trump. We now have Canada surrounded. Is Eric, like, you know, it's like the doctor hits your knee, it's like 7 weeks later, that's like Eric's cat-like reflexes. He is, woof. So remember, this is weeks ago, Trump shared a social media post showing the U.S., Canada, Greenland, Iceland, Mexico, and Caribbean covered by the American flag. Mm-hmm. It was labeled the United States of America. Trump's son just today shared a similar post and then said, we now have Canada surrounded. Okay, so Macron is meeting with Carney this week, I believe, to discuss
3: becoming a special.
0: Yes, because Trump's a lunatic, right?
3: Yeah.
0: As we know, Trump criticized the proposal for them to join the EU and threatened higher tariffs on blah blah blah. Carney rejected the pressure, telling reporters, "No one is going to tell us with whom Canada can make agreements." Good for you.
3: And he used proper English there too.
0: Yes.
3: No one's going to tell us with whom Canada
0: with whom?
3: Can make
0: exactly.
3: Agreements.
0: Oh, my God. I knew your grammar bug, Chris LeBoy, would be so excited.
3: Well, yeah, he didn't end a sentence with a preposition there. I'm pretty damn happy.
0: Gear up, Canada. We got you surrounded. All right, Eric.
3: Eric would end a sentence with a preposition.
0: Is he mostly, like, strapped to a swing set with a helmet? Is that what they... Because you don't see him that much.
3: He's like Simon, you know, in his bathtub making drawings.
0: Yes.
3: Uh-huh.
0: Drawings. Yes. Okay. Pastor John coming up 50 minutes after the hour. This portion of the show brought to you by Quince. Oh, my God. I did not realize the wonderland that Quince is, how many things they make. I mean, yep. I love all of my wardrobe items. Unbelievable. I'm telling you, I knew my fashion sense would be confirmed at some point. Vests are back, I'll have you know,
3: uh-huh.
0: Chris LaVoie, for all your mocking of my 1995 vests. Puh. Okay.
3: Did you change up the wardrobe even just a little bit on your late night show?
0: Not really.
3: Okay.
0: No, I had a uniform. 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
13: 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That's Hartman Report. Hartman with two N's at the end. 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
15: Smile, buddy.
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0: 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Hey, Laura.
1: Hey, just following up on the arch. First of all, that bit about a flame on top of it. Does anybody think having a live flame over a weapons depot is a good idea?
2: it's not a good idea.
0: Nor having it
2: over a flight path or under a flight path.
0: Yes. Oh, God.
1: Right. But also, the way they want to build it, I think, is in the middle of a traffic circle. Mm-hmm. First of all, as an arch by itself, I don't have any idea how they would even fit it. And now, if you're going to put weapons and drones, you're going to have it guarded 24 hours a day because you've advertised that you've got all the weapons and guns there.
0: Right.
1: And it's in the middle of a civilian traffic circle used 24 hours a day.
0: Yep. Right.
1: It's loopy.
0: Laura, can someone, maybe I'm dense, but has anyone explained why we would need snipers and drones on an arch at a cemetery?
1: I don't know about, I'm not fully informed on drones and drones warfare. I mean, when we first heard about drones, we think of like the small toy ones, right? I assume the ones that carry weapons are much, much bigger. So how are they going to fit inside this traffic circle weapons depot?
0: Oh, too much logic.
2: If it has to do with national defense, it's more likely to get pushed through the courts.
0: Adorable.
2: That's why.
0: Adorable trying to apply that logic to a Trump decision. Yes, that's the way he thinks he can get everything through. It's necessary for national security. Yep. What a bunch of... Okay. Pastor John.
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7: NBC News Radio, I'm Michael Kastner. President Trump is just hours away from addressing world leaders at the UN General Assembly in New York City. More from Mark Mayfield.
8: Trump, who is scheduled to speak in the morning, will also be meeting with Gulf leaders whose nations have faced the impact as the war with Iran continues. Trump is also set to meet with Venezuela's interim leader, Delcy Rodriguez, and Ukrainian President Volodymyr Zelensky.
7: The White House has launched Trump TV. The 24/7 streaming channel on YouTube will be updated in real time. The White House said it will feature top past moments and announcements. It all comes after the White House television press pool said it would no longer cover President Trump's events after he barred some outlets from the White House. Hurricane Polo is rapidly intensifying. More from Tammy Trujillo.
9: It's now grown into a Category 4 storm, fueling an enhanced flood threat across the U.S. Southwest. The National Hurricane Center says the system's currently about 330 miles south-southeast of Manzanillo, Mexico. It's packing winds of up to 130 miles per hour. Polo won't make landfall near the U.S., but it's expected to bring threats of heavy flooding to New Mexico starting today. I'm Tammy Trujillo.
7: Some Northeast airports may still be playing catch-up today after an hours-long ground stop was issued by the FAA on Monday due to equipment outages.
10: Never thought I'd spend the day in an airport and just turn around and come back home. That's a first.
7: Officials, including Transportation Secretary Sean Duffy, initially said an Amtrak construction crew cut a fiber optic line while doing work in Newark, New Jersey, causing a communications equipment failure. JFK, LaGuardia, Newark Liberty, Philadelphia, and Teterboro were left with hundreds of flights delayed and canceled. Amtrak later denied they were responsible. Michael Kastner, NBC News Radio. The Menendez brothers, convicted of killing their parents in their Beverly Hills home in 1989, now have new parole hearings scheduled. More from Bree Tennis.
11: The California Board of Parole Hearings has fast-tracked the early parole hearings for Eric and Lyle Menendez. Their original date was set for August of 2028. The new date is in February of 2027. Both men will join the hearing from their prison in San Diego County. The parole board moved up their suitability hearings due to positive prison programming and rehabilitation efforts. Lyle's date is tentatively set for February 23rd, with Eric's the following day. I'm Bree Tennis.
7: Senator Bernie Sanders is calling for an end to funding and military aid to Israeli Prime Minister Benjamin Netanyahu's government. The Vermont Independent spoke yesterday in New York City at the Riverside Church on the eve of the UN General Assembly in what his office called a major foreign policy address. He said we must continue our efforts to end President Trump's disastrous war in Iran and speak out against the Israeli government for its genocide in Gaza. Americans aren't bellying up to the bar like they used to. More from Rory O'Neill.
12: Americans are drinking a little less alcohol than they did during COVID. A new study from the journal Annals of Internal Medicine finds overall drinking has dipped about 1%. More notable declines were measured among millennials and Gen Z. Drinking increased for those Gen Xers 50 to 64 years old. More than twice as many men are drinking less compared to women, but women are more likely to be heavy drinkers.
7: It's pumpkin spice season once again.
13: You know what? At least the weather's turned.
14: Oh, sweater weather.
13: Sweater weather.
14: Sweater weather.
7: Many across the country have noticed a change in the weather as the nights grow longer. That's because the official start of autumn is today. Michael Kastner, NBC News Radio.
15: And let's go ahead and take a look now to our alternative talk weather outlook for Tuesday. We'll see some clouds and some light drizzle in the morning, making way to partial clearing by this afternoon. High temperatures around 67, 68 degrees for tonight. Partly cloudy skies, low temperatures down to about 52 for Wednesday. Clouds in the morning, afternoon clearing yet again. High temperatures about the same, around 67. Low temperatures around 52. For Thursday and for Friday, more clouds arriving and showers increasing, but not too bad. High temperatures in the low 60s.
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0: So I don't know how well this will go over with Democrats or deficit hawks, but I'm sure Trump's supporters are ecstatic.
1: $5,000 promises to all Americans if the Republicans keep the House and Senate. Not bad. I'm not sure that's okay, but I think it's kind of fun.
0: Yeah. And you know what? That's what being president's all about, having fun. Even Brian Kilmeade didn't know what to make of this. I'm not sure that's okay, but I think it sounds kind of fun. He sounds like Trump just asked him to throw rocks off the overpass.
2: Oh, laughter and tears. Aren't you just right on that line all the time?
3: Yeah.
2: Yeah, okay. You know what? That's why I need my pastor. I need pastoral counseling.

0: It's hard to put in a jingle.
1: Yeah.
0: Good morning, Pastor John.
1: Good morning, my friend. How are you today?
0: I am okay. Chris can tell you. Did I ask you to text me a link to John's
1: yes.
0: piece? I sent it to pretty much everyone I know. Mm-hmm. That's how amazing it is. We've linked to it. Ed Sheeran and the white privilege of neutrality. We keep saying this, John, that, you know, we got to get to this half of America that doesn't vote or that says, I don't do politics. And trust me, I have people in my life like this.
1: It makes me
0: crazy.
1: Yeah.
0: And this is why this piece is so good, John. Just talk about it. I mean, and by the way, Ed Sheeran obviously read your piece because
2: he had something to say over the weekend.
1: Yeah.
0: Yeah.
1: He did well. Stephanie. I mean, I think for me, I reckoned with my privilege later in life than I should have. And once I did, I realized that that privilege is currency that I can use to spend or I can use it on myself. And it's supposed to be spent on behalf of people who have less of that. And so the idea behind getting out of neutrality means I have to risk something, right? I have to risk uncomfortable conversations with my friends or my family members or maybe losing some social connections. And I think a lot of people just don't want to risk that. They just don't want to do that on behalf of people who are suffering, which is kind of sad.
0: Yeah. No, I've said this before, you know, beyond my girlfriend said, she doesn't watch news. She doesn't pay attention to politics. And you're so good at outreach in terms of it can be people we love, right?
1: Yeah.
0: It's to try to explain to people, this is not politics. This is the existential moral crisis of our time. And, you know, you've got Sam even paying attention because it's about music. It's about Ed Sheeran and Macklemore.
1: <Right. laughs>
0: But, you know, it's just, you're right. Nobody, I think, in this time can afford neutrality or I don't do politics. Let me tell you, so Ed Sheeran, this is the first performance since Macklemore was dumped following his viral Free Palestine speech, choked up in his remarks to concert goers saying what's happening in Gaza is catastrophic and unjustifiable. So he was left without any opening acts, right or backing band. Everybody dropped out in support of Macklemore.
1: Yeah.
0: He said, among other things, I've tried in my career not to be political commentator of any kind because I want my music and shows to be about unity, not division, about humanity, not politics. But this is a humanitarian issue and I can't hide how I feel about it anymore. What happened in Israel and at the Nova Music Festival on October 7th was horrific and compounded centuries of Jewish pain.
1: Yep.
0: What is happening in Gaza is catastrophic and unjustifiable and disproportionate. My heart has been broken by the scale of devastation and loss of civilian lives, children's lives, and the systematic injustice we're seeing unfold in the West Bank cannot be overlooked. Again, I'm sure cynics will say, oh, well, it's because it hit his bottom line. He's finally speaking out. I mean, it seemed sincere, John, but again, can anyone afford neutrality is the point of your piece, right, in this time.
1: Well, yeah, and I think, you know, someone like Ed Sheeran, I mean, he's a single human being. I'm sure there's a... I don't think he's a terrible guy. I don't think he's, you know, hateful.
0: Right.
1: I do think we all have blind spots and we all have buffers. Mm-hmm. And his buffer happens to be that he is worth over $400 million and has dozens of homes. And so he's insulated from the accountability that usually comes when we take stands and the responsibility of taking a stand. So, you know, there's that idea that, well, he's a musician. He shouldn't have to do that. He shouldn't, you know, influence his, you know, audience that way. But, you know, in the 60s and early 70s, artists were thought to, they were going to do that. It was expected that you would leverage your art for humanity's sake. And
0: not
1: I think
0: to,
1: that's what we should be
0: not
1: doing.
0: To giant name drop, but Stephen Stills is a good friend of mine who's coming to my birthday party this weekend.
1: Yeah, yeah.
0: He's, you know, All Right Now, right? He, you know, was famous for, you know, this anti-Vietnam. You're right. I mean, that was... Protest songs were sort of, you know,
2: for what it's worth.
0: Yes, I'm sorry. For what it's worth.
2: Yeah.
0: I'm not all right now.
2: Yeah.
0: I'm sorry.
2: Right.
0: For what it's worth. You know, but obviously that was one in the great tradition of protest songs where people felt, like you're saying, a moral need to speak out. In that
1: time. And I think that's the beginning of this, Stephanie, was an artist, Macklemore, using a platform and deciding to leverage that platform. And then the pressures that came not from Sheeran, but from NFL owners, Robert Kraft, people like that, who are controlling everything that happens. And so you think you see Ed in the middle of that. And you see the human difficulty of trying to find the right place to stand
2: to
1: in
2: back.
1: All of this, because we all have that.
2: Sure.
1: But I think for someone like Ed, I would have liked to have seen him taking a stand for art, for his friend, and say either, hey, he's going to be on the tour, or we're not doing it. Or maybe if I'm worth this much money, maybe stepping out of a 10-city tour would be okay, and that's a stand enough for me to take.
0: Well, and Chris and I were saying, free Palestine is not anti-Semitic. that's what I mean. It'd be different if what Macklemore said was,
1: be.
0: Yeah,
2: right,
0: right,
1: and that he actually, Macklemore said that explicitly from the stage that night. He said to my Jewish friends, "I this is not about you, and I don't feel any animosity toward you.
0: Yeah.
1: And we should be able to separate a government and leadership from its people.
2: Yeah.
1: We do it with Russia, we do it with America, and why can't we do it?"
0: And to your larger point, John, this is the part where I read you to you, because so you can realize how brilliant you really are.
1: Yeah, I know.
0: This is also because people don't read. And right. This is Steffi's book club.
2: I urge you to read,
0: Pastor the whole
2: John's
0: piece. I can't read the whole piece to you, but this is Steffi's book club. Because I know, like you said, Chris, we all have these people in our lives that we're trying to get through to and explain that this is not quote unquote politics. You just said, because Sheeran initially said, "I'm not complicit." And you said, "Denying complicity is a confession that Sheeran is aware there's something barbaric to be complicit in. His fervent defense is actually self-incrimination. You said, "I'd love to ask Sheeran what private convictions do to help anyone, what unspoken words do to bring justice or restoration, precisely how silence is instrumental in liberation." That's a good point. Sheeran's creating some wild screaming straw man out of a sober demand for an end to a genocide in an effort to shut down conversation by setting up false equivalency between power and the powerless, all couched in avoiding quote unquote politics. If I could tell you how many times I've heard that. I can't.
1: Yeah.
0: John, you and I have suffered. We've talked many times mentally. We all do.
1: Yep.
0: We've all suffered mentally in this administration. I get it. I get wanting to unplug from politics because it's so nasty and divisive. But that's exactly why you can't, right?
1: Yeah, I mean, ultimately, politics and theology, religion and politics, we're taught to stay out of these things in polite society. But really, all that means is, how do we treat people? How do we treat people individually and collectively? And we should be able to say, labeling something political is a conversation stopper. It's a way to say, hey, I'm uncomfortable with what you're sharing.
0: Right.
1: And so we should be leaning into these conversations, not pulling away from them. And if we find our differences there, that's okay. But we should be able to try at least navigate those, because these aren't policies, they're people.
0: Yeah.
1: And that's what I try to remember every day in what I do. And see, so Ed making that, conflating politics and taking a stand for humanity, the problem with that is then all the people on the right take that, all conservative people, and go, see, that's exactly what I'm talking about. We shouldn't be pulling politics into everything. And I prefer to say, when we talk about politics, we're inviting vulnerable, oppressed people into spaces they might not be welcome and represented.
0: Yeah, you make a good point. Remember, that was the thing in polite company, you don't discuss religion or politics.
1: Yeah. Mm-hmm.
0: And boy, are you a rule breaker. That's all you talk about.
1: That's right.
0: Just to your larger point, you said we all have people like Ed Sheeran in our lives, people who believe that staying out of politics is somehow virtuous, as if silence is a show of restrained maturity that the rest of us lack. We all live alongside family members, friends, neighbors, and coworkers who seem to believe one can separate quote-unquote political things from the rest of their lives, as if there is a set time and place reserved for speaking with clarity and specificity on human rights. That these people feel a choice in these moments is even possible shows the subtle and insidious way privilege works. It allows a person to have urgency as an option, where for others it's a necessity. When you believe yourself safe from harm and immune to violence, the fence of neutrality feels like a righteous place to sit, even if that position is deadly to those who cannot afford such comfort. I mean, wow, sir. Wow.
1: Yeah, bravo.
0: Right.
1: Thank you. I think, Stephanie, the whole thing is that we who are fortunate enough to feel like we're insulated at all have a responsibility to say, okay, I need to use that in a way that actually helps people who are less fortunate. And when you live as a person of privilege, that is a blind spot that's almost impossible to see. And so if you begin to get out in the community, as you guys do, as your readers and listeners do, it's once you see people struggling and suffering, and you have faces and names attached to topics and to social issues and to hot button conversations, they're no longer nebulous. It's about actual flesh and blood. And if we could all get to that place, then we would want to have political, quote unquote, conversations.
0: Yeah. Yeah. Well, I know. And I think you and I, just shake our heads. I'm like, how? He's an adjudicated rapist. He is very credibly accused of child rape. How is this politics anymore? I mean, it's so. I mean, you just said, but Ed Sheeran and the Ed Sheerans around us don't realize is there are times when our morality requires an outside voice that says without ambiguity, this is a threat to humanity and this is wrong. I mean, I keep having specters of, you know, 1930s in Germany. You know, like.
1: Right. Well, I think because we've made people feel like political is a dirty word, then anytime they feel like they want to step into a moral, virtuous, ethical stance, they feel like they're going to get pushed to one side or put into some tribal box, and they probably are.
0: Yeah.
1: We have to be willing to push through that and say, okay, it's okay if I, you know, I write something like I wrote, and I know I'm going to get killed by people, but that's not why I'm here. I'm here to leave my mark on humanity, as we all should be. And so whether we have $400 million or a couple dollars in the bank, we should be able to say, here's what I stand for, here's my moral clarity, and it's okay.
0: Well, so here's your, there's so much in here. I almost highlighted the entire thing. you said in such times of consequence, which we're in, John, to not make that choice isn't an act of tolerance or maturity, but of cowardice. Despite the vehement protests of Ed Sheeran and the people in our lives who share his view, being apolitical is being complicit in the atrocities we refuse to publicly confront. It's, you know, the silence of good people, right?
1: Right.
0: I'm quoting someone that I don't remember, but you know what I mean, Chris. Yeah,
1: sure. Well, I think part of this, Stephanie, is that everyone sees themselves as a good person, and the story we tell ourselves about who we are, where our causes are always just and our methods are always right. Mm-hmm. And I think people are worried about offending someone rather than sharing a conversation on a human level. And for me, I want to hear people's stories. I want someone who disagrees with me. I want to understand where they come from. And the only way I can do that is by getting into the space where I speak with specificity.
0: Yeah, and John, you know, my girlfriend always says, well, I vote, which that's good, you know, but
2: to start.
0: Right, but you know, Chris, I guess my point is there's a scale, right? Like, I'm not saying you have to talk about politics 24/7 like we do. I get it. I get tired. I mean, I'm glad I have vacation next week.
2: I unplug. I try to unplug from it every weekend, you know, at some point.
0: But, you know, John, there is a balance there, right? You say because of the volume and the relentlessness of the dangers we're facing, there must be a similar loud and steadfast response to them, because each morning it's a different attack comes on the safety and worth of human beings. Then each morning there must be those of us who unequivocally oppose it all. The power holders of this planet are testing how much inhumanity the people will tolerate, and saying nothing only emboldens them to seek a deeper moral bottom, and silence becomes more commonplace. That's it. To overwhelm us into despair.
1: Well, I think it's natural to want, you know, we think someone should be fighting this legislation, someone should be protesting ice in the streets, but it's not going to be me. And these are days when eventually it's going to need to be you. We are someone. And so this is what we do. This is, we're human beings at this place and time in the history of the planet. Let's show up and be who we are.
0: This weekend it's Austin, you know, another undocumented person shot, you know, five times in the back, you know. And anyway, we'll get to that and much more 20 minutes after the hour. This portion of the show brought to you by Bristle Beauty.
2: Oh, yeah.
0: My forever brush. Boy, oh, boy. I did not think that Jeannie Pirro wig was going to come back from the pool. But thank you,
2: Bristle Beauty.
0: Bristle Beauty. Thank you. Just saying. Okay.
2: And since you got leaves and gunk in the bristles,
0: that bristle pad's gone.
2: Pop it out, put in a new one.
0: Snap in a new one. Just saying. It's a snap-on.
2: Yeah.
0: What? 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
1: 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Hey, it's me, Stephanie Miller. The Sexy Liberal Crew is back for one night only, and this one is unmissable. We've got Stephanie Miller's original dream team, John Fugelsang, Hal Sparks, and Frangela for one night of big laughs, blunt truths, and getting ready for change. And we've got special guests joining us, too, acclaimed actor Mark Hamill and Glenn Kirshner, the legal mind behind the Justice Matters podcast, both joining us live on stage, and the timing couldn't matter more. We'll be just days out from the midterms, and we need a blue wave like never before. Laugh, recharge, leave. Ready to bring back sanity. It all goes down Saturday, October 24th at 8 p.m. at the legendary Saban Theater in Beverly Hills. Seats are limited, going fast. Grab standard tickets to be in the room with us or go VIP for the $200 meet and greet and stick around after the show to meet me, Steph, and the gang. Snap a photo, say thanks in person. Coming in from out of town, we've got an official show hotel just a short distance from Saban with a special rate for our fans. One show, one night. Let's get it right. 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

0: Stephanie Miller.
1: So exciting.
2: You're frish?
1: I am frish and exciting. It is the Stephanie Miller Show. Christopher.
2: Hi.
1: Who said there is no protection in a fascist regime, not silence or wealth or apathy or position? Eventually, they come for all of us. We are tethered together. Remaining silent in turbulent times is a luxury privilege affords, but it is a temporary one. Who said that?
2: Snagglepuss.
1: No, obviously, clearly, Pastor John Pavlovitz and the most amazing piece he's ever written. Chris!
2: Uh-huh.
1: It's a hint as I'm reading.
2: Okay, let's see if I can get it right this time.
1: The only way we're going to survive and save this place is by not looking away, by deciding what matters to us, by getting off the fence of neutrality and out of the cover of politics and speaking so that there will be no doubt as to who we are and what we will not stand for. Who said that?
2: Huckleberry Hound.
1: No! Oh. Pastor John Pavlovitz.
2: Got it wrong again.
1: Oh, so good. Tell him how often I've said...

0: you send me this piece.
1: Yes.
0: I can send it to everyone I know.
1: Right. It's not often, and she did it yesterday.
0: Yeah. John, you're just doing it. Can I say the Lord's work? Because, yeah.
2: You can. Of course you can.
0: I mean, I said that, God, I felt like years ago, John, that, you know, if we're going to take this country back, Christians have to take their religion back, because it has just been so misused and perverted. And, you know, you talk so clearly about that. You said if Christians look critically at the actual policies and practices of Trump administration, there's almost nothing there that results in anything truly life-affirming. What does it mean to be pro-life? Just for one instance, right?
2: Yeah, I think once you have a story growing up that you're a Christian, and, you know, for most Christians, that meant you vote Republican. And those things were simply things you didn't think about, because the Republican Party was at that time thought to be pro-life in whatever way they understood that. And it's hard to unlearn that. It's hard to step back and say, okay, I'm not actually for humanity by supporting all the things that this guy and or this party support. And so it's hard to figure out, where do I stand? And so Christians have had a hard time outside of the Republican Party figuring out, do I fit in the political landscape?
0: You know, you just triggered a Catholic school flashback. I'm not sure why. Did you ever sing that? And they'll know we are Christians by our love, by our love.
2: Yeah.
0: And they'll know we are Christians. And now it's because of their hate of everyone that's not like them, right?
2: Yeah, that's a perfect example, because now many people of faith, you know, you in the conversation, what do you believe? Are you a Christian? Are you not? And people have this. If we are people who follow Jesus, we have to unpack all of this stuff to make sure the caveats are there so that people understand the kind of Christian we're not. And right. That's really sad that's the default understanding of what it means to be a Christian.
0: Yeah. Just such good stuff this week on Blue Sky. You said, worse than that, MAGA Christian Republican politicians seem committed to doing as much damage to human life as possible, making medical care astronomical, eliminating food support, unleashing a torrent of pollution, making affordable housing and quality schooling unattainable. That's just a great point and a great way to frame pro-life, isn't it?
2: Yeah, I'd love people across the aisle from me, or people who think they're theologically or politically opposite me, to sit with that idea and say, where exactly, how is, if we take the phrase pro-life and exchange it for humanity, how are people being helped? Who healthier? Who is safer?
0: Yeah. Yep.
2: Who is better educated? And
0: you're,
2: I think,
0: so much more inclusive than I am. Okay, 20 minutes after the hour, more John.
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0: get killed.
1: Yeah, well, Kyle's not here.
0: How come?
1: Kicked off the team. Didn't Tim tell you? Kyle and some other kids got caught drinking beer in the park a couple of nights ago.
0: Really?
1: Yeah. Zero tolerance. He's out for the season.
0: Come on, it's a first offense, right?
1: That we know of. But why should that matter? He knew not to drink. I've made it clear to Matt, that's what we expect from him. What have you said to Tim?
0: Nothing really. You know, a lot of kids try it at this age, so...
1: Yeah, well, a lot of kids don't try it, too. I'm not saying that Matt's going to be this perfect kid, but if I don't tell him what we expect and why he shouldn't drink, how's he going to know?
0: You think kids that age really listen?
1: They never admit it, Bill, but they hear more than you think.
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0: there is a story, a true story in this country of who is screwing ordinary Americans. It's not immigrants. It's not gay kids. It's not the folks who run drag shows. It is the billionaire and corporate elite who have rigged our economy and rigged our government so that work doesn't pay any longer. So if, when we get power, we don't make serious changes to transfer power from the corporate and billionaire elites to regular people, we're screwed.
1: Yep. Senator Chris Murphy. Pastor John Pavlovitz is with us. Again, I just, I can, everything you, I think I retweet everything you you post or repost. Yeah, that's me. You said they are tangibly cutting senior benefits, widening the gap between a wealthy minority ruling class, to Chris's point, Senator Murphy's point, and an ever more impoverished majority, and casting aside the disabled, the mentally ill, and the foreign. How exactly is any of this pro-life or anything to do with what Jesus said, right?
2: Yeah. Yeah, and I think, Stephanie, if you ask them to consider other people, that may even be difficult, but if you have them look at themselves and their families and say, is Trump pro your life? You know, how hard is it for you to buy groceries? How much is your gas? How good is your health care? How terrible are your schools? Well, so they are in power. They are not for your life. They don't see you as valuable. If you could even appeal to their selfishness, yeah. That might be another way to have them understand that.
1: Yeah. So we're coming up on, I don't know, could be the last midterms if we don't do this right. You said with their votes,
2: right,
1: white Christians could reject the nonsensical conspiracies, the immigrant dehumanization, the mass thug armies, the capricious wars of choice, the tax-funded genocides, and the wall-building taunts and the abject lies. They could condemn the persecution of the poor, the pillaging of the planet, the mockery of the suffering, the protecting of the predators. They could stop the bleeding of a nation besieged by leaders who show complete loathing for the very people they're entrusted with protecting. You know, our friend Stephen Beschloss called it like a psychiatric emergency. I mean, frame it however you want. If this isn't a break glass moment for our democracy, I don't know what is, right?
2: Yes, and, you know, it touches on all different kinds of voters. But when we speak about conservative Christian voters, you know, 81% of them sided with Trump and the Republican Party for the last decade. And I think Christians in that way could decide the election. It's just what kind of Christianity is going to help that. What cause is that going to be for? Is it going to be a Christianity of cruelty, or is it going to be a Christianity of compassion that says, hey, everyone should be fed and have good schools and have healthy water? So that's, I think, Christians. I'm hoping that some of them are waking up, but
1: yeah,
2: who knows? We'll find out.
1: I was going to say, since you speak for all Christians everywhere, ever, I want
2: of
1: to
2: course
1: know what you think they're going to do in the midterms.
2: I talking to the people I talk to, traveling in the circles, there are so many people who are running, a lot of pastors running Democrat throughout the country, and they're realizing that people are saying, you know what, this thing that I was attached to for so long, it was muscle memory.
1: Yeah.
2: I just voted that way because I thought I was supposed to, but if I look at the policies and the platforms, I can vote another way, and I think that's happening. And you're seeing with the Leaving MAGA movement, you're seeing those cracks everywhere. It's just about, Stephanie, if that's going to trickle into the voting booth, if they're going to stand there and say, okay, knowing all this, I'm going to make a choice that I've never made before.
1: Yeah,
2: that
1: yeah
2: has to happen.
1: Yeah, this is your last one. In a single day, people of the Christian faith could step into the polls throughout this nation and end the reign of the most cancerous, heartless, hate-addled regime in our nation's history. And all they'd need is Jesus. Wow, isn't that radical?
2: Mm-hmm.
1: If they just actually started following the actual teachings of Jesus, right?
2: It's sometimes you can look at like a company and you say there's mission drift, and I think we can look at the Christian right and say 2,000 years you've really gone about as far astray as you could. Maybe you need to inch back to the heart of the namesake of your faith. That would be a good start.
1: Yeah, maybe a start would be getting rid of the Lauren Boberts. Did you catch this? This was from April 2026. Here we go.
3: Go to church, find Jesus. Like, I mean, why is everybody so horny here?
1: Okay, and as you know, she was just accused of, what is it, sexual improprieties with
4: three of her staffers.
1: Yes, two of whom were women.
4: Uh-huh.
1: And her son, I think, it's child sex stuff, something,
4: yep,
1: something. Okay.
4: And
1: she also was caught in a public theater with a, you know, the handy jay. Okay. Yes.
4: Yeah, no, that was...
1: Oh,
4: yeah.
1: Did I cover it?
4: Yeah, you did,
1: okay,
4: pretty much.
1: Hypocrisy seems baked into these today's Christians. It just does. We have a story, don't we, Chris? Every single day.
4: Yeah.
1: About
4: a youth pastor.
1: Some right-wing, you know, MAGA Christian caught for child sex something, right?
2: Yeah, well, we've talked about it for a long time, Stephanie. This is a Jesus-less Christianity. I mean, it's Christianity without
1: more
2: being
1: Jesus
2: encumbered
1: free.
2: By... You don't have to, yes, we don't have to love our neighbors. You know, we don't have to care for the poor. It's really nice. I always said, I wish I could convert to Republican Jesus because I'd be free from expectations of giving a damn about anyone.
1: Yes, 100% less Jesus and 100% more snake oil,
2: right,
1: snake in
2: right.
1: your snake oil. This, yeah, okay, so we talked about this. This is this weekend's incident, John. A man was shot by ICE in Austin. A DoorDash driver, he was delivering DoorDash at the time. He was in serious but stable condition, released from the hospital, is in ICE custody. His family said, we've not heard from ICE. No one has updated his wife about his care or how he's doing. She has not spoken to him yet. And just if you could read the statement, John, from the Department of Homeland Security. First of all, the same as always, local authorities can't get in there. ICE is preventing anyone else from investigating. They get caught in lie after lie about these incidents. He was shot in the back 5 times. So DHS, I think they used the word illegal alien 6 times in one statement. The Department of Homeland Security investigations are leading the investigation into the officer involved in the shooting of an illegal alien from Venezuela who illegally entered our country under the Biden administration. The illegal alien's condition is stable. Yeah, you'd hate to humanize anyone. He's stable and in federal custody pending removal. I mean, there's just not any humanity in that statement at all, first of all.
2: No, and I think we've gotten conditioned to see that as normal almost. It's almost white noise now. And, you know, to our earlier conversation about people staying out of politics, well, people are staying off the news too because they don't want to confront what's happening. And so you've got this apathy that's just so dangerous. And it's being uneducated and apathetic is a really terrible way to face fascism.
1: Yeah, I mean,
2: and it's the dehumanizing of people that I think we shouldn't stand for. We can't get numb to that.
1: I can't remember the number I read this morning, John, the tens of thousands of children separated from their families. I mean, this is the values party that's fine with that, with, you know, in some many cases no hope of being reunited. This one, DHS mocks sob story report on tortured deportees. Two men deported to Equatorial Guinea by the Trump administration were hooded, bound, beaten with guns, shoved down a flight of stairs recently by police officers at a remote hotel where immigrants are being held indefinitely. According to witnesses and lawyers, the deportees said the beatings and subsequent arrests were intended to stop them from telling the outside world about the deteriorating conditions and growing violence from inside the hotel, which has become a de facto prison for 29 men and women from different countries. Experts and human rights advocates predicted such abuse after the Trump administration began deporting people to authoritarian countries where they had no ties or, in many cases, legal rights. Never been there, don't speak the language. I mean, once again, the cruelty seems to be the point.
2: Well, when you spent most of your life in a fear-based theology and politics where the enemy is required, the encroaching, you know, threat, it's really easy to say, okay, well, they're a danger, and so whatever happens to them is justifiable, Stephanie. And I think we have to get to the place where we rehumanize people, and they're not issues, they're actually human beings. And so we do have to lift up these detainees and people who've been deported and say, are these lives? Or if you're pro-life, are these lives too? Or is it only sacred after the birth canal?
1: I mean, these are the kind of headlines. This is
2: they've
1: become so Lord of the Flies. I swear to God, in this Republican Party, John, the headline, MAGA calls for deporting Republican representative for anti-ICE rant. Well, first of all, I keep saying this is too late to try to distance yourself from Trump a month before the election. So this is this representative Maria Elvira Salazar, Republican of Florida, took direct aim at Trump and his immigration crackdown in a new reelection ad warning that Hispanic voters who helped return to the White House now feel betrayed. Well, no kidding. But so now MAGA went off on her.
2: Right.
1: A MAGA activist in Florida County Commissioner said deport her ASAP. She was born in Miami. She's a U.S. citizen, but that doesn't seem to matter to the bloodthirsty hordes, right?
2: No, and I think you're seeing this mass panic on the part of the Trump administration and their supporters because they know they're underwater on everything, on the economy, on Iran, on Gaza.
1: And lowest rating ever on inflation, underwater 61 points.
2: Yeah, and it's like you've gone for this many years without an actual platform other than exclusion and hatred, and then you think you're going to just start bailing yourself out now with promises of $5,000, and, you know, this is they are going to be in a losing proposition here.
1: And by the way, this is the mildest criticism in my, but this is how you know, you're an authoritarian country. She's, because she's his fan. She reiterated that this weekend. Mr. President, some of your immigration enforcement efforts have gone too far. And so, you know, she talked about people being detained with no criminal record. Again, mildest criticism ever, and MAGA loses their mind, right?
2: Yeah. Yeah, once the you know, you attach yourself to that thing, you know, when they did this 10 years ago, they were just doomed. There's no way to get out of that. Eventually, it's going to come for you, you know, and it's that's where we are.
1: I mean, to your point, John, absolute political disaster. CNN data guru says Latinos are in revolt against Trump, to her point, right? Stunning political voices across the spectrum. Salazar claimed Trump's crackdown has gone too far. Latinos trusted Trump more than, don't ask me why, trust more than Harris by a margin of 5 points. Trump's net approval on the issue sank to -39, the shift to 44 points away from the president of the United States on the issue of immigration with Latinos. I mean, again, John, it's only now that it's a political disaster, right? That Republicans are creeping out going,
2: And why you see what's happening with the press pool, you know, they really need to stop the information that's going out there that really quantifies how in trouble they actually are, because they're trying to demoralize voters. And the important thing, I think, Stephanie, is we can't disenfranchise ourselves by not showing up saying, oh, he's going to cheat, so we can't. This has got to be, we've got to see all these signs and say, okay, it's time to put the kill shot in electorally. Yeah.
1: And by the way, John, they're going to lose this lawsuit. This is clearly violating the First Amendment's right and freedom of the press, you know, this whole... Republicans will defend anything. Senate Majority Whip John Barrasso, Republican of Wyoming, this was, I don't know if you saw this on Meet the Press. First of all, the false equivalency. He said, well, remember in his first term, he was banned from Twitter, he was banned from Facebook. I didn't see people come... That's because he incited violence in an overthrow of the United States government. That's... Okay. That's the definition of fire in a crowded theater, right? He said the press has an obligation to report fairly. The president doesn't see it happening that way. Kristen Welker, to her credit, said no president ever thought they'd gotten fair treatment from the press, to be fair. And as you know, Senator, the First Amendment guarantees the freedom of the press. Courts have been barred the White House from banning access over their coverage. Do you believe he's violating the Constitution with this ban? Barrasso flat out says no. I mean, all the way up to the Supreme Court, it's just, no, if Trump does it, no. It's not, you know, unconstitutional, right?
2: Yeah, well, when you're in the throes of a collapse of a regime, that's what you see. I mean, you're seeing the desperation. And what I think is more decent human beings are seeing that, whether they vote, you know, conservative or liberal, at whatever party they belong to, whatever religious affiliation, they're looking at all this, and I think they're saying, I'm finally connecting the dots.
1: Yeah.
2: How sick we are and what this thing has done to us, this MAGA poison.
1: Yep, absolutely. 47 minutes after the hour, this portion of the show brought to you by Cozy Earth. Oh, my God. This is why Club Steph is so popular. I have so many house guests this week.
5: You do?
1: Yeah, because Cozy Earth sheets, Cozy Earth towels, my Cozy Earth jammies. Yep. I have enough Cozy Earth jammies for everybody at this lumber party this week.
5: That sounds fun.
1: It's super fun. Cozy Earth's bamboo stretch knit pajamas. Oh, my God. They are naturally temperature regulating, breathable. You stay completely cool without ever waking up hot or clammy. That was my other first morning show before.
5: Hot and clammy in the
1: spontaneous
5: morning?
1: What's the thing called?
5: I don't know.
1: Spontaneous morning erections.
5: Not with
1: the pastor on. Okay, fine. I'm sorry. Oops. I'll go to confession when I come back.
5: That's
1: crafted. Okay, hot and clammy. 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
5: Yeah.
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5: So relaxed and drapey in the morning, everybody.
1: That was my third morning show. There's no real...
5: How many morning shows were you on?
1: A lot.
5: Uh-huh.
1: And then Morningwood, that one too.
5: Yeah.
1: Okay. 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

0: This portion of the show brought to you by Freedom From Religion Foundation. It's like God is booking our show today and booked John Pavlovitz.
1: That's right.
0: Yes. 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Religious freedom does not mean the government gets to pick a favorite religion and then act surprised when everyone else objects.
1: No.
0: No. We've got government officials talking about building more bridges between church and state. 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John Pavlovitz is clapping. I can see him.
1: Yes.
0: 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Tomorrow, we have Jody Hamilton, Democratic influencer Jessica Craven. Very exciting.
1: Yes.
0: Charlie Pierce and Mike Nellis, all on the big shoe.
1: That's right.
0: John Pavlovitz is with us. Oh, Mary Paltola is up 6 points in Alaska.
1: Yep.
0: I can almost see her in the Senate from my house. Quality independent polling there is rare, so that is she's up 6 points over Republican Dan Sullivan. Let's talk about your home state of North Carolina for a minute. First of all, so Trump went there and said what an ugly, I don't know, crime-ridden hellhole you are, so that's nice.
1: Yeah.
2: He calls you guys the worst state.
0: The worst state ever.
3: Uh-huh. I just got back from the areas hit hardest by Hurricane Helene, and some of those towns have still not recovered, and just the gall of this guy walking into our state and saying he's going to strong-arm us into voting Republican, not playing well. Yeah. That is not playing well with his voters, people who have always been with him, because they are living in the reality of businesses and homes and streets that have still not been repaired.
0: His whole pitch is bribes or threats. I mean, he literally said, unless you vote for the Republican, no FEMA aid for you. I mean, it's just...
3: Yeah.
0: And I heard the crowd. There was just this groan. Just like, oh. This is the other headline. Trump refers to black man from a racially offensive 1988 campaign while stumping in North Carolina. As he tries to convince voters that Democrats have let crime run amok, he's digging into the country's political past to cite one of the most controversial campaign advertisements that relied heavily on racist tropes. I'm sure you've seen this during a campaign stop in Gastonia, North Carolina, to stump for Senate candidate Michael Whatley. He resurrected a 1988 George H.W. Bush, the Willie Horton ad. I'm like, wow, everything old is new again. Trump evoked the Horton ad in an effort to convince voters Democratic former Governor Roy Cooper, Whatley's opponent, is soft on crime. He keeps peddling the same lie that he let somebody out of prison early, which he did not. The guy served his full sentence, right?
3: Yeah, and that's getting huge coverage here in North Carolina. People are not falling for it. I think that's the other thing. People are worn out by just his constant lies and manufacturing of fear and hatred. And so the people in North Carolina, I think, are really going to wake up in this election, and they're going to respond to that.
0: Well, Roy Cooper is up quite a bit, last poll I saw. I mean, don't get happy, but Cooper was not the governor when the man was released, or when he was later charged with killing the refugee, and he served his full term. So it's all a bunch of lies. I mean, it seems to be all they have. Lying about gas prices, beef prices, inflation, housing, right?
3: Yeah, I mean, it's our last ditch attempt to manipulate people to get them fearful before they go to the polls. But fortunately, people in North Carolina, we're living here, and so we know what the reality of the recent Trump administration. We know what Republicans have been doing to our state legislature, and so there are educated voters here. And I'm looking forward to November. I think it's going to be a good time.
0: Yeah, Nate Silver poured cold water on the notion that Republicans will enjoy a post Labor Day rebound in the polls, arguing the expected shift toward the GOP simply has not materialized. He noted Democrats are leading Republicans by roughly 8.5 points on the generic. I think the only thing that matters, though, is turnout, and that there has also been through the roof for Democrats. So, All right. Oh, I have to get your take on Trump said he's so powerful he could have banned fishing. That's exactly what Jesus would do, right? Or was something different, the loaves and the fishes? I don't remember.
3: Yeah, that's right. Jesus was different about the fish. I think he wanted people to have access to fish.
1: Yes, he was pro-fish.
3: That's just one of the minor differences between Trump and Jesus.
1: Yeah.
0: Basically a pescatarian. Yeah. Okay, I mean, he just says authoritarian stuff out loud now. There's no filter. Just, it's crazy, the power of this office. I can ban fishing if I want.
3: I mean, insanity is, you know, for I think it's for the rest of us, we're finally saying, hey, that guy, he's got to go.
0: Oh, speaking all of, good people speaking of fish, the sharks and the electric boats were back, too, in the Captain Crazies. Oh, yeah. Okay. Read all of John Pavlovitz's stuff. It's so brilliant. Thank
2: Subscribe
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8: NBC News Radio, I'm Michael Kastner. President Trump will soon speak at the United Nations General Assembly. He's scheduled to speak this morning. He'll also be meeting with Gulf leaders whose nations have faced the impact as the war with Iran continues. Secretary of State Marco Rubio spoke to the Today Show this morning with reports circulating that the president may meet with Iran's president.
9: We're open to that. I don't think anything is scheduled at this point, but we're certainly open to something like that, especially if it has the prospects of leading to something positive and ultimately achieving the goal of what this is all about, and that is the fact that Iran can never have a nuclear weapon.
8: A new AI system is being deployed to help with flight delays. The system will provide real-time data to streamline the best routes for planes in and out of airports. Transportation Secretary Sean Duffy announced the plan Monday. It will first be used at Reagan National Airport, Dulles International Airport, and BWI Thurgood Marshall Airport before a nationwide deployment in 2028. The White House television press pool has stopped covering President Trump's events after the White House banned three outlets. More from Tammy Trujillo.
10: Trump spoke to the media alongside New York City Mayor Zohran Mamdani.
11: I'm only doing it because I think the press also has an obligation.
10: Reporters for CNN, MS Now, and Politico were barred from the White House after Trump accused the organizations of negative coverage. On Monday, the three outlets notified the White House they're taking legal action against the administration. The outlets that make up the television press pool, CNN, NBC, Fox, ABC, and CBS, said in a joint statement that no administration should restrict a news organization because it objects to its reporting.
8: One of Wendy's largest franchisees is filing for bankruptcy. Meritage Hospitality Group, which owns 314 Wendy's across 15 states, filed in federal bankruptcy court. Michael Kastner, NBC News Radio.
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13: We've talked before about how too much sitting quietly chips away at our health. Well, here's a fix so simple, it almost sounds too good to be true. In her new book, Body Electric, journalist Manoush Zomorodi teamed up with a Columbia University researcher to test a small idea. What if you moved for just 5 minutes every half hour? Pacing, for example, during a phone call, walking the dog, loading the dishwasher, marching in place. More than 23,000 people signed up to try it, and the results were up to a 28% drop in fatigue, steadier moods, and sharper focus. People's productivity didn't suffer one bit. Here's the catch. You can't undo a whole day of sitting with a single trip to the gym. As Zomorodi put it, sitting all day kinks your body like a garden hose, but you can unkink it with bursts of movement throughout your day. I'm Dr. Sanjay Gupta, helping you live a better life.
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2: And let's go ahead and take a look now to our alternative talk weather outlook for Tuesday. We'll see some clouds and some light drizzle in the morning, making way to partial clearing by this afternoon. High temperatures around 67, 68 degrees. For tonight, partly cloudy skies, low temperatures down to about 52. For Wednesday, clouds in the morning, afternoon clearing yet again. High temperatures about the same, around 67, low temperatures around 52. For Thursday and for Friday, more clouds arriving and showers increasing, but not too bad. High temperatures in the low 60s.
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16: And welcome, brothers, sisters, working class heroes. This is the Rick Smith Show. Thanks so much for being here today on the big program. Lots to get to, lots to talk about. Oh, our dear leader going after Labor Day. You know, those radicals, those leftists, those union people, those people want to destroy America or his America. And look, you know, labor has never been more popular than it is right now. And we see the approval ratings, public approval ratings right now for organized labor sits somewhere between 68 and 71%. The sad reality is the actual union membership is around 10% of the country, 6% in the private sector. And there's a reason for that. Now, the right would tell you that, you know, people just don't want to join unions, like Jeff Bezos's Washington Post, whose headline screamed, Americans approve of unions, they just don't want to join them. And that's the popular refrain on the anti-union side of things. Yeah, but people just don't want them. They love, they're okay, but we're better than that. And I love, that's my argument, that's the argument I love the most. You know, we don't need them anymore, that was something for the past. You know, when inequality was bad, when workplaces were unsafe, you know, when workers were disposable, you know, back then. And you sit and you stop and you think about where we are in this moment. It's not shocking that workers are looking for something. And the labor movement is that place. And understand that from the labor perspective, from my perspective, the fact that, you know, we only have about 10% of union density in this country is not an accident. This was a concerted effort by corporate America and by policymakers to not address the abuses that they have, that our corporate overlords have heaped upon us. It's not that people are rejecting unions. It's structural obstruction standing between desire and reality. And as someone who's done a little bit, not an awful lot of organizing, I've worked on campaigns over the years, you realize real quick the corporate playbook. Having talked to and you know, been around organizers who that's their existence, there are some common threads in all of this. And one of the big ones is the fear that corporate America has put into working people's, into their heart and their soul. The fear of retaliation, the fear of you're going to get fired. Because understand, you know, in this country, it's not really a crime to fire people. In fact, you know, we got a president who his tagline was, you're fired. No just cause, no due process, none of that. Just you're fired. And that says a lot about us. That says a lot about us as a working class, that we're willing to have a guy be our leader who takes great glee and joy at firing people. And understand, employers are charged with violating federal labor law in over 40% of all union election campaigns. Yeah. And in fear of retaliation, even where it's illegal, 2/3 of U.S. professionals believe their employer would interfere if they tried to organize. Only 10%? 9-10% believe that they wouldn't? So just in our minds, we're already, hey, we're going to get fired. They're going to retaliate against us. And understand, there are very little penalties. We don't lock anybody up. And the back pay game is ridiculous because, understand, if you got fired and then got another job making, let's say, the same amount of money, there's no loss. So the employer doesn't have to pay anything. And also, you know, firing you to send a chilling effect across the bargaining unit saves them tons of money. Because what we know is unions demand higher wages, better health care, better retirement security, job security. You go down the list. And they got this way because, well, they're able to abuse their employees. These captive audience meetings, this mandatory company-run anti-propaganda meeting designed entirely to coerce, surveil, harass, and intimidate workers who may even be thinking about it. And then you go down the list of the legal things we do. I was just reading a minute ago that Trump has stacked the NLRB's administrative law judges with five more anti-worker folks. You've got right-to-work laws in this country that have bled union resources and, oh, by the way, been the pendulum that swung onto the side of corporate America. And I come back to this moment of, we all know what the problems are. Inequality has never been greater. It's getting harder and harder to put food on the table. So yeah, when asked, would you join a union? Yeah, I'd really like to have one of those union jobs. I have yet to meet a person face to face. I get a lot of online trolls who I think are bots, because understand, we just passed a pretty interesting milestone that more than half of online traffic, and this blew my mind, more than half of online traffic is non-human. Think about that. So when you're reading through those comments, more than half of them are basically troll bots set out to, well, deliver the message, which is unions are bad. We don't need them anymore. We're so much kinder and nicer and better. And the thing is you get these big complexes, these industrial parks, where they wall organizers off. It's hard for unions to get in and talk to those people. Employers have access to them 24/7, whenever they want. And you would think that nobody would ever join a union when companies know that the reason most people demand some type of representation is because of respect, because of treatment. Not so much wages, which surprises me, but respect. The fact that you can't put food on your table for your kids and your family, the ultimate disrespect. Want to hear your thoughts? Rick at TheRickSmithShow.com. Right back. I'm Rick Smith, and this is Labor History in 2. This day in labor history, the year was 1919. That was the day that the Boston police went out on strike. The police in Boston had not had a raise for over 6 years. They worked long shifts, sometimes even more than 80 hours a week. The police force was predominantly Irish. Many had served as U.S. soldiers in World War I. Fed up with their working conditions, the police formed a union and joined the American Federation of Labor. Boston's police commissioner, Edwin U. Curtis, refused to recognize the police union and fired 19 police officers for their organizing efforts. In response, the new union voted overwhelmingly to support a walkout. More than 1,100 police officers voted to strike, with only 2 voting no. Across the country, newspapers made dire predictions about the collapse of law and order in Boston. While there was an upsurge in crime due to the lack of police on the streets, the press wildly exaggerated avoided what was happening in the city. Newspapers ran stories about gangs running wild with rioters and communists attacking women, fueling Red Scare fears. The entire labor movement came under attack. Massachusetts Governor Calvin Coolidge declared, quote, "There is no right to strike against public safety by anyone, anywhere, anytime." This hard line against the striking police helped propel him to the national stage and eventually to the Oval Office. The striking policemen were fired and replaced with unemployed World War I veterans. In response to the national outcry over the strike, the American Federation of Labor revoked the charter for other police unions. The Boston police strike is the subject of the page-turner The Given Day by author Dennis Lehane. A fictionized account of the events surrounding the strike, the novel follows the experiences of one Irish policeman during this tumultuous time.
15: Welcome back to the Rick Smith Show. 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
16: Came across an interesting piece over at The Guardian, written by our good friend Stephen Greenhouse. The most anti-union president, how Trump turned his back on U.S. workers, was the headline. And the underside of it, the underline, the second tagline, is labor experts stunned at how anti-worker Trump has been with actions since last Labor Day. That have hurt unions. And I'm like, did you not read Project 2025? And that's why I've asked Stephen Greenhouse to come share some thoughts and maybe talk about just how bad Donald Trump has been and if maybe he's shocked by how bad he's been. Stephen, thanks for taking time for us.
17: Good to be here, Rick.
16: So let's talk about this. I mean, the reality is I think he's been exactly what I thought he would be. I actually thought his labor secretary would be even more functional than the drunken one he had. And would be doing much more damage. So I'm grateful for the ineptitude, but I'm surprised that someone thinks, oh my, we didn't see this coming.
17: So, you know, Trump's a complicated man. And, you know, he said, I'm, you know, going to fight for the forgotten Americans. You know, the White House keeps saying every action he takes has the good of American workers, of average Americans in mind. And, you know, he's done a few little things to help workers, you know, the no tips, the lowered taxes on overtime. But I was interviewing one labor expert who said, like, she was stunned that on his very first day back in office, he erased the minimum wage that federal contractors must pay employees from $17.75 an hour down to $13.30 an hour. That's a big decrease, you know, $4.50 an hour. And as a result, a lot of people lost 9,000 full-time workers lost $9,000 in pay. And she was stunned that even for someone whom she didn't trust, that he would still, you know, kick the workers in the cojones in such a painful way. And, you know, I didn't love Trump. I didn't vote for him, but he's turned out much worse than I expected. You know, so another thing he did that kind of—
16: How is that possible, Stephen? How is it possible?
17: I guess I'm a naive. I'm a naive babe in the wood.
16: Live through the first term?
17: But he's even worse now. Yeah, I know. Yeah. So yeah. So this term, you know, there are 3 million people in the United States who work as home care workers, taking care of the elderly and the disabled at home. And Trump is erasing the minimum wage protections and overtime protections for these workers who are among the lowest wage workers in the country to start. And it's like, how could anyone presume to say he's pro-worker and always has workers in mind when he does such, he really stabs them in the back, as several of the people I interviewed said.
16: But Stephen, you've been doing this a long time. I know during the first campaign, you were interviewing the same people that I was, who were saying, look, you know, as a contractor, as him building buildings, he stiffed us at every turn. He stiffed every working person he could get away with. And I know in New York, you have to build with unions and with union labor because it's New York. And I know he said he did, but we've got him on tape going, he's all in favor of right to work. Aye, aye, aye, come on.
17: So, Trump, you know, is very good at fooling people, better than anyone in American history. And the fact is, and as my story explained, he's extremely anti-union, he's extremely anti-worker. And in ways, the headline of my Guardian story saying he's the most anti-union president only says half of it, because he's incredibly anti-worker across the board. He wants to weaken unions. He wants to weaken the voice of workers. He's, you know, he's sought to weaken protections for workers. He's sought to weaken the voice of workers because he's so gung-ho in helping corporations, and he doesn't want those damn little people and those damn nuisances of unions getting in the way of his corporate friends.
16: Yeah. No, that's
17: and you know, he may believe he's a friend, you know, friend of unions. Like, he does favors for the Teamsters Union. He just, you know, ended, you know, federal oversight of the Teamsters Union, you know, which, you know, Sean O'Brien barely wanted. You know, some worker advocates say it was time to end. But, you know, he's, you know, so one of the insane things, Rick, that many, that perhaps some of your listeners don't know about. So unions were among the leading in Minnesota, you know, when Trump sent in a gazillion ICE agents to intimidate, harass, scare, bully, you know, Minnesotans. Labor unions really helped lead the way in pushing back against ICE and, you know, protecting their neighbors, fellow, you know, immigrants who live in the neighborhood, hardworking immigrants who just want to, you know, work hard and make a decent living and support their family. So unions, you know, were among those who led protests against ICE, you know, who honked their horns when ICE agents were pushing. So Trump's prosecutors in Minnesota seized, obtained the financial records of some of the leading, most respected unions in the nation, the Service Employees International Union, and my union, the Communication Workers of America, the Newspaper Guilds Union, to because they're suspected of engaging in domestic terrorism, because they had the audacity to stand up to Trump and stand up to ICE. And not only that, Rick, you know, the AFL-CIO, you know, this middle of the road, you know, a very sturdy, respected organization representing over 15 million workers and retirees. You know, prosecutors told the grand jury that the AFL-CIO might have been part of a conspiracy to promote domestic terrorism against ICE. It's like, wow, you know, Trump made believe he was a friend of unions, and you know, in these investigative actions, these prosecutorial actions in Minnesota, he's showing how much he dislikes unions, distrusts unions, and, you know, wants to weaken them.
16: Yeah. No, but here's the thing, and this is what I said from the beginning. Look, unions are the only counterbalance to corporate greed, and the only way we're going to hold the wealthy in corporate America and any bit of check. So any power that is a challenge to what they want or to Trump's government is the enemy. And we've heard Trump say for years that he gets even with his enemies, that he crushes his enemies. So I guess I'm just sitting here going, yeah, it's Wednesday. It's exactly what I expected him to do.
17: Yeah. Fine. So another thing we should discuss very quickly, Rick, is, you know, the Gallup organization, the Gallup poll, does a survey every year to ask Americans, do you approve of labor unions? So a few days before Labor Day, there was this big news release by Gallup saying 71% of Americans approve of unions. That's the highest number since 1959. 67 years ago, that's a long time ago. And it shows that people are fed up with corporate dominance. They're fed up with, you know, the billionaires controlling everything. They're fed up with Republicans and Democrats in Congress not doing enough to help them. They're fed up with, you know, feeling that they're falling behind because wages aren't going up enough while inflation is outpacing wages. And so, you know, and as you say, Rick, who but unions? I mean, no other institution except unions fights every day to raise the pay, to raise the living standards of average Americans. I think that's a big reason that many

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1: These surveys, studies by folks at MIT and elsewhere showing that basically 40 to 50% of workers say that they would vote to join a union today if they could, but only 10% of American workers are in unions. So a certain way to look at that is that if workers got their way, you know, half of the nation's workers, 70 million workers would be in unions instead of 14 million workers in unions. And the reason, you know, workers are not joining unions is that corporations like Amazon and Starbucks and Trader Joe's fight extremely hard to prevent their workers from unionizing. And even though, you know, a lot of workers want unions, but they're scared to stick their neck out to support one because they're worried they get fired. They're worried, you know, the business system, they say, oh, our business will close if you unionize. So workers really want a union because they see unions as a way to lift themselves up and lift their coworkers up, but they're often scared and they're often, pummeled by, you know, corporate folks saying unions are bad for you, that, you know, this and that.
2: No, your point is that people are afraid that the retaliation will come is very real. You know, corporate America does a great job of scaring the you-know-what out of people. But I look at the Trump administration right now, and this, your article should be mandatory reading for every worker in this country, because what this administration has done in this short period of time in this second term should be the greatest recruiting tool for unions to go out and say, hey, look, he's been going after those federal workers. Every one of you federal workers should now be joining to defend what you've got. He's gone after, you know, as you pointed out, the contractor minimum wage. Every one of you contractors and every one of you workers should be fighting for this. You think about the overtime protection rollbacks. You think about the fact that we're making workplaces less safe. They're, you know, allowing independent contractors to do the, it seems, the heat protection rule, so much, it seems like this should be a great opportunity to go, this is what you're fighting against. This is the poster child of why you should be joining unions.
1: Yeah, this is true. But, you know, Fox News is not reporting all that. The Washington Post isn't, you know, Washington Post has a great labor reporter, Lauren Gurley. But, you know, the op-ed page, the editorial page is very conservative, quite anti-union. And, you know, the word, it's hard for the word to get out there that unions are the institution that will help. I mean, the word is getting out somewhat because 71% of people approve of unions, but it's hard to organize unions because employers are so vehemently against them.
2: No, it's why we need major comprehensive labor law reform. I mean, the fact is and I've organized places where someone got fired and there was a chilling effect across the whole bargaining unit, and the penalties that the employer paid for firing somebody were non-existent. They didn't have to pay any penalties because the guy got a job doing something else, making a little bit more money. So there was no penalty. There's no penalty, Stephen, to breaking the law. We talked about wage theft the other day. Nobody seems to go to jail for wage theft. This is, as a union guy, as someone who's been in a union my whole life, never been a victim of wage theft because my union fights for that. This guy's the poster child.
1: Yeah, the nation's labor laws, we've discussed in previous times, the nation's labor laws are very weak. You know, it's illegal to fire a worker for supporting a union. It's done all the time, but companies can't be fined for that. So, like, why not fire someone for supporting a union? You know, you're not going to be punished. You're not going to pay a fine. So it's like open season to fire people. And you know, the labor law bill, you know, the proposals in Congress to make it easier to unionize would fine companies, you know, $50,000 for illegally firing a pro-union worker, $100,000 if you do it a second time. That might begin to make a difference. But, you know, as long as you need 60 votes in the Senate, it's going to be very hard to ever enact legislation that makes it easy to unionize because there's so many red states.
2: Yeah, here's the thing. You or I break the law. There is a shiny set of bracelets for us. You know, corporate America breaks the law. Well, promise you won't do it again.
1: Yep.
2: Until you do. So in the list of things that you've gone through in your article, of all of the attacks that Trump has done in this second term, what are the top three? What are the worst three things that you think he's done? Because I want people to understand that it affects their lives.
1: So again, you know, he ran as someone who may believe he's a great friend of union. And, you know,

0: wanted to deny, he'd strip a million federal workers of their ability to bargain collectively. And he wanted to basically, you know, end their unions. And, you know, I interviewed Liz Shuler, the president of the FSAO, and we talked about how it was terrible when Ronald Reagan fired 11,000 air traffic controllers in 1981 because they walked on an illegal strike. And, you know, Liz Shuler said it's, you know, it's by far the most anti-union action that any president ever took for Donald Trump to, you know, strip a million workers of their ability to bargain. That's one in 14 union members in the nation. And Trump says, you know, screw you. We don't want you to have a union. I unilaterally going to take away that power from you. That's one. Another thing that gets me, Rick, is, again, Trump ran both in 2016 and 2020, again, 2024, that he's a great friend of coal miners. And maybe these weren't the most important actions, but he cut back OSHA inspections, he cut back mining inspections, he cut back stricter mining rules. And there's this important rule that Biden was pushing, the silica rule. You know, silica dust is causing serious black lung problems now in coal mines. Many people are dying from it. And Biden wanted to get serious on that. And Trump is basically delay, kick the can down the road, kick the can down the road on the silica rule. And he's, you know, many miners feels, again, stabbed in the back by Trump. You know, he made believe he was going to be their best friend. The third thing. Taking away minimum wage and overtime protections from home care workers. Farm workers are arguably the most exploited workers in the country. Yeah. And to take away those very basic protections from these women, often women of color, it's just like inexcusable, unconscionable.
1: No, look, I am now in the role of a caregiver for my wife, and I deal with a lot of people who are in this world and aren't as fortunate as I am, and they are struggling. And I think it's just another kick to people who are already down. And I look at the video that he put out with the Canadian Prime Minister while he's beating him with a stick while he's on his hands and knees. To me, that's who Trump is. So none of this stuff surprises me. Let me ask you about that real quick. What reaction did you have to seeing Trump in the USA hockey uniform, you know, beating somebody on his hands and knees?
0: It's disgraceful. It's disgust. It's just, you know, you and I are well over 60, I think. I'm well over 60. Maybe you are not. Anyway, you know, we've been around a long time. You know, I was born when, you know, Dwight D. Eisenhower was president. You know, very respectable guy, a great general, and Kennedy, and, you know, you know, you don't expect a president to act so, to debase the presidency, to act so infant, and, you know, like an infant, and the way he treats people and derides people and makes fun of people, he's so cruel to people, he insults people. It's just no friend, you know, if a friend of mine did that, I'd say, you suck, we're no longer friends. But like to see the president of the United States doing this is such a disgrace. And Canada was our closest ally for years and years, and Trump is treating him like gunk, like dirt, like, you know, how dare you talk back to me, Mr. Carney? You should be my vassal. And for talking back to me, I'm going to stomp on your head and make fun of you all the time and threaten to cut off all trade. And it's ridiculous. Yeah.
1: No, look, I saw the video and I go, you know, this is who Trump is. As a kid, you know, I fought all the time as a kid. Grew up in a housing project in the west side of Cleveland. We fought every day. But you never kick someone when they were down. You never hit somebody when they were on the ground, when they were defenseless. And I saw that and I'm going, yeah, this is what I expect. There's no surprise for me here. But I guess we'll see come November how the country is going to weigh in on this. But Stephen, I appreciate the time. Great work. I look forward to talking to you again real soon.
0: Okay.
1: Our good
0: friend. Happy Labor Day. Be well.
1: Our good friend Stephen Greenhouse. Want to hear your thoughts. What do you think is the worst thing Trump has done for working people? Is it the inflation because of his war? Is it all of the list of things Stephen pointed out? Rick at TheRickSmithShow.com. Want to hear it. Back after this.
2: 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Listening to The Rick Smith Show, where working people come to talk.
1: So last week we were talking about this labeling thing. You go to the store and you see on the shelves there's a little electronic tag, and you know that's where the price tag is now, evidently, in a lot of places. And we talked about the AFL-CIO's Tech Institute's priced out, pushed out study. And interestingly enough, a bunch of people had questions that we didn't get to. Part of it was, I've never seen one. Where are they? How do I find them? And are they in stores near me? Which I thought would be a great opportunity to reach out to the folks at the AFL-CIO's Tech Institute and talk about their report, Priced Out, Pushed Out. That's why I've asked Sunny Glottman to come share some thoughts. She's the co-author of the piece. You can check that out at AFLCIOTechInstitute.org. Sunny, thanks for taking time for us.
3: Yep, happy to be here. Good afternoon.
1: So last week we talked about the study. We talked about, you know, just the whole use of technology and AI and all this stuff. And I guess I didn't hit the baseline stuff. So for people who have never seen one of these doohickeys, these electronic shelf labels, where are they? What are they? And why is a labor group, why is the AFL-CIO spending this much time, effort, money studying it?
3: Yeah, happy to answer that question. So first off, as you well know, and I know, and everyone probably listening knows, who anyone who eats food knows, grocery prices are just unaffordable for many Americans, and they are continually rising. These technologies, electronic shelf labels, are being implemented across the U.S. retail sector at a time when food prices have surpassed inflation and wage gains, increasing 33% over the past 7 years. We're looking at companies like Whole Foods, Kroger, Walmart. They have plans or have already implemented these technologies in their grocery stores. And I guess going back into the concerns we have, these labels connect to the same exact algorithmic pricing software that online retailers are already using.
1: Dynamic pricing.
3: Exactly. So this is the technology that, while, you know, the retailers claim, oh, it lets us take a expiring banana and mark down the price. It's also the very same technology that lets them raise the price of allergy medication when pollen counts spike in a given town or city.
1: Now, according to from what I read, you built this entire thing off of basically what the industry that builds these electronic shelf label makers, what these things, it's their marketing material that you've looked at.
3: Exactly. So, I mean, you know, the reality is these tools, these electronic shelf labels, they are being implemented today. We wanted to take the companies at their word. We wanted to better understand what a world would look like if everyone who walked into a grocery store, when they went in, it became the norm that they would be picking up groceries, looking at electronic shelf labels instead of traditional paper price tags. And what is that going to look like for the workers who are in these stores? So what we did, and was we took the marketing claims, which there were claims from two manufacturers, one arguing that a store would cut up to 5,200 worker hours a year, another cutting 1,200 hours at a single store. And then we said, okay, well, let's assume that every single grocery store in America adopts these. And what would that mean? What we found was that it would lead to potentially $1.6 billion to $6.9 billion in lost wages annually, and would impact anywhere from 44,000 to 191,000 jobs. What that looks like in terms of lost wages per worker per year, it would be anywhere from $600 to roughly $2,600 for perspective's sake. Median rent in America as of 2024, which is when they published the most recent federal data set, was at $1,413. At the high end of these estimates, a grocery worker could lose close to 2 months' rent. So these are very, very real implications. And beyond that, my in-laws, actually, they were in town visiting this weekend, and I told them about the report, and they had the same question that many of your viewers have. And in fact, they live in a small town in New Hampshire, and they have not seen these yet. But what I described to them was, I was like, imagine you go into the grocery store, you're doing your shopping, you pick up your weekly bag of coffee, and it's $9.99, you put it in the store in your cart, and then you go, and when you check out, it's maybe 30 cents more expensive. Now, there's two problems with this. One is that you're not typically going to the grocery store and just buying one bag of coffee. You're buying your whole week's groceries. So prices might be much higher than you anticipated. And two, there's also something to be said for you should have perfect information when you are buying a good as a consumer. You should know how much a good costs
1: Right.
3: before you get to the register. And with these tools, what's going to happen with electronic shelf labels is you won't know until you're getting rung up, and then it's too late to leave.
1: No, and some assurance that it's not going to change from the time you picked it up. Because here's the
3: No.
1: thing, I don't know about you, but rarely now. Now, before, years ago, I would go in for one or two things. So yeah, I knew what they were. But now I do the grocery shopping in our house. So now I'm not getting just one or two things. I'm getting 30, 40 things. I'm not going to remember every price for every item. And who's to say that every time I put something in the cart, because and I looked at it and said, yeah, that was a decent price in that moment, that by the time I walked to the front, all of them haven't changed. Now, I know the argument is they could have come down, but I'm going to say they're probably not going to.
3: I mean, if you look at the facts, grocery prices have increased 33% over the past 7 years. We know that grocery prices are going up. You don't need a PhD in economics to understand that. So even if one day you get lucky and your cup of coffee is a few cents cheaper, the SKU is going to be higher, and you're going to have these prices snuckily added in as you go into the stores over time.
1: Yeah, I remember the first time I came across dynamic pricing, and I've told this before. Went to a Pittsburgh Pirates game. We were in Pittsburgh and said, what the heck? Let's go see a ball game. So it was a Thursday night. We showed up. Tickets for way out in the middle of nowhere in the nosebleeds were $5. I'm like, that's fabulous. $5. So we saw that game. We went back. Hey, let's go the next night. We went back the next night. It was like $35. And I'm going, explain. Well, people want to come now, so there's more demand. We're getting more out of it, and that's the first time I heard the term dynamic pricing. And I started thinking and going, yeah, this isn't going to end well for we the consumer because this is going to happen a lot.
3: And I think one thing just to I keep going back to this is it's bad not just for consumers, but consumers and workers. Electronic shelf labels are squeezing profits out from both sides. What they're doing in effect is they're reducing potentially worker hours from stores, so it's going to be coming out of worker paychecks. And at the same time, they're taking all of our information and knowledge and using it to charge us higher prices at the re register. So it's a twofer. It's bad for consumers and workers, and workers are consumers, and consumers are
1: Yeah.
3: workers.
1: Now, as you point out in the piece, and I gotta wonder, the claim is that by reducing the number of hours, changing prices, when you need to raise them or lower them or whatever, that will free up the current workers to be able to then go help we the consumers. And yet, again, I'm gonna call BS on that because good luck finding anything other than the mobile robot beeping around the aisles. The people aren't really there to answer questions anymore. In fact, every time I go to the checkout, they keep pushing me towards the self-checkout. So I envision a moment where there's nobody in the stores, and I'm just going to be the guy who eventually has to stock the shelves before I could not pay for them on the way out.
3: And to be fair, there's so many that just makes such a worse grocery shopping experience, and it makes it less safe. Like, imagine if there's spills all over the stores because they do what they can to get the smallest number of workers in a given store at a given time.
1: Yeah, Sonny, but Sonny, we've got Marty. Marty, the little machine robot, he goes around. Marty's job is to look for spills. And Marty's always in the way, but you know what? He'll tell you if there's a spill right in front of him.
3: Yeah, but you know what? Marty's kid doesn't need to go to college.
1: Yeah. True. So when you look at these numbers, because these are some pretty big numbers that you've put out. Some words of 44 over 44,000 jobs to potentially over 190,000 jobs. Who are we talking about? I mean, look, I look at my wife. Her first job in high school and in college was a cashier, and the person who stocked the shelves and did the gun thing with the numbers. Are they the first to go? And as a society, are we okay going, yeah, kids, people don't need these jobs. Is that or is it more?
3: Now, to be fair, I am not a business operations specialist at a major grocery retailer. So there will be business decisions made, and certain retailers might decide not to do that. But what we know is here's what the electronic shelf label companies are advertising their products to do. So that in and of itself is concerning, that these are how these products are being advertised. They're not being advertised to help us charge less for bananas. They're being advertised as a labor replacing technology.
1: Now, as I understand, I didn't see a lot of specific retailers. Is it just a handful? Is it more pervasive? Is it something we fear is going to be the norm? Because as I understand, you know, look, be honest. If corporate America can get rid of us, if they can, you know, make their profits a little bit higher by making our experience a little bit worse, they're going to do that. But how far into this are we now?
3: So I think that that's where it's, you know, we are seeing planned rollouts. National retailers, including Kroger, Aldi, and Whole Foods, have already started rolling out electronic shelf labels across thousands of stores. Walmart has deployed them in 2,300 of its 5,200 U.S. locations. And they've announced that by the end of the year, they will have electronic shelf labels in all of their stores. And to be fair, in many European markets, these are already widely, if not universally adopted.
1: So let me ask you this, because, you know, this seems like small. I had someone say, you know, come on, that's not such a big deal. And given the fact that we have given so much of our personal data away, and look, I fought the store card thing for years. I fought not putting my personal information in there and linking it to my credit card. I've fought all of this stuff all along. On the grand scheme of things, of everything that we've surrendered thus far, how big of a deal is this, do you think?
3: I mean, I don't want to weigh in on how big of a deal or play the what's worse or better, but all I know is that for the worker who's out 2 months' wages, 2 months' rent, 2 months' wages and rent, that's terrible. And we shouldn't have to choose that. We shouldn't say, do we want a new technology that potentially raises prices, makes it so we don't know what we're paying when we get to the register, and on top of that, so it's going to be taking away someone's rent money, that's going to be taking away someone's kid's college fund. I don't think that that's innovation or progress. That just seems like exploitation.
1: Yeah, but we're told that's progress. You know, we're going to retrain those people to do other things. Sonny, come on. You know, do they really want to work in a grocery store? And the reality is my grandmother spent 20-some years working in a department store and was very happy doing it. A lot of people supported their families off of those jobs because, you know, that's the best they could do given their situation. And in an economy, don't we have to have jobs for every skill level up and down the spectrum?
3: Absolutely. And also, grocery store workers provide a service to the community. There is something not pleasant about going into an empty grocery store, to your earlier point.
1: Yeah, but the future, I guess, is I'm told, because AI is going to solve all this. We won't have to go. AI will just shop for us.
3: That, I will say, I think is beyond the scope of the research.
1: No, because, you know, you look at all of the tech stuff that's going on. You know, this is just another part of another simple way to get in our pockets, another simple way to cost working people their jobs. It's another way to see a massive redistribution of wealth from the people who are just trying to get by, just trying to make a living, to people who are trying to game the next system to line their pockets at the expense of people who can't defend themselves. I see this as another one of those technologies.
3: I mean, I think there is something to be said for asking ourselves, when a new technology is being introduced, who does this serve and what good does it do the public? Does it do the industry? Does it do workers? And when it comes to electronic shelf labels, it just doesn't add up.
1: So that's a very nice way of kind of wrapping this part of this up. But the reality is I don't think you guys think a lot of them, because you're not saying to regulate it. At least this is what I'm understanding from the report. You're not saying, hey, we need to regulate this, need to have better rules like Maryland's trying to do. You're saying this should just be outright banned. It should not happen. Am I getting that right?
3: I mean, what we do say is we call for a ban because the technology, it's a negative sum game. There's no benefit to consumers. There's no benefit to workers. That is why the ban is needed. There are plenty of technologies where they can unlock immense benefits with regulations. This doesn't appear to be one of them, in that where's the upside to it beyond helping companies be more profitable at the expense of workers and consumers?
1: It's that. I gotta get one more question out of you on the AI front. And it's probably not your area. You can go, it's not my area. That's somebody else for the Tech Institute. But I'm sure you've been paying attention to all of the, AI is going to end the world. It's either going to save the world and we're going to have abundance beyond our wildest fantasies and universal high income and all the wonderful things that Elon and company are promising, or it's the end of humanity. And we've got a president who says we shouldn't regulate it at all. We just need a strong president. We need him, evidently. Any thoughts on where we are currently in the AI world?
3: To be fair, that is not my expertise, but I always go back to asking ourselves, progress is only what the technology does for the public, for workers, and humanity.
1: There you go. Sonny, I appreciate the time. I appreciate the work you do. I hope folks will check out the report, Priced Out, Pushed Out. You can find that at AFL-CIO TechInstitute.org. We'll get links out on social media. Sonny Glotman, thanks so much for your time.
3: Thank you.
1: Want to hear your thoughts? Email me, rick@therickSmithShow.com. What do you think? Is this good? Is this bad? Would you be okay with it? Let me know. rick@therickSmithShow.com. Right back. Stick around. I'm Rick Smith, and this is Labor History in 2. On this day in labor history, the year was 1845. 5,000 female workers at the Allegheny Cotton Mill went on strike for a 10-hour workday. The fast streams around Pittsburgh and Allegheny City were ideal to power cotton mills. The mills were overheated and filled with dangerous dust. Many of these women and child workers suffered from work-related lung diseases. The seven factories of Allegheny City employed about 1,500 young women. These women earned between $2.50 and $6 a week. They worked from sunrise to sunset, 6 days a week. Children made $3 a week at most. In 1843, factory owners cut wages even further. In the 1940s, a woman who had worked in the mills noted, "The ear filled with the noise of thousands of spindles." Anger over the deplorable working conditions grew. In early 1845, the women and children had had enough. They walked off the job and demanded a 10-hour workday and a living wage. Men supported them by gathering to protect the women from police attacks. After holding out for a month, the women began to return to work to survive. Some of the remaining strikers decided to try and remove the returning workers from the mills. They armed themselves with axes, but could not dislodge the workers. Public opinion turned against the striking women. Then, in September, workers marched on one of the largest area mills. The women broke down the factory gates and forcibly evicted the scab workers. The strike lasted for 6 months, but slowly, out of desperation, more and more of the women workers went back to the mills. Although the women did not get their demands, the strike drew national attention. On Independence Day in 1848, the Pennsylvania legislature put into effect a 10-hour day law. But sadly, the law had numerous loopholes and had no real enforcement. Like what you hear? Check out more at laborhistoryin2.com.
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1: So Donald Trump's presidential approval rating tank, the bottom of the tank, actually, 35%. Disapproval rating, 63%. Not a lot of middle ground there. It seems to be you love him, you hate him. Not a lot of people in the middle going, yeah. Now, what we're finding out, a lot of news reports going on around the AI stuff. And look, you know, I wasn't expecting Sonny to come out with anything, you know, breaking there from the AFL Tech Institute. But I just wanted to get it out there. The reality is Trump, we find out now, met privately with Sam Altman at the Republican convention in Dallas on Thursday. And again, this is another one of those moments where you go, who knows what they talked about? Who knows if Sam Altman is actually as freaked out as the claims are? Or if this is just a way, to pump up, who knows? But on Monday, the Washington Sun reported that Trump unexpectedly called into a business and technology conference with the NVIDIA CEO, Jensen Huang, on his cell phone, you know, good national security stuff, and dismissed the urgency of the moment. He said robots will not be taking over. The AI will not be taking over the rest of the world. The whole thing's a giant hoax. It's a hoax. It's a big hoax. It's a hoax. And again, a guy I really don't think can open email is now saying, you know, it's a hoax. And I do find it interesting that the same Washington Sun reported that Speaker of the House Mike Johnson said that they don't want to jump in. You know, they don't want to get involved. They don't want the reflex of legislative bodies is to cover things up with red tape and hyper-regulation. And if you do that, then you lose your edge. And that's a national security concern for the American people, according to Mike Johnson. So what he's saying, honestly, what he's saying is we're doing nothing. There will be nothing done by the congressional legislative body. Don't hold your breath. J.D. Vance came out and said that, well, if there's any regulation that comes of it, it should be a consensus between both Congress and the administration. He said if there's any chance Congress will enact comprehensive AI regulation, it will require presidential leadership. And Vance said, and clearly, Trump doesn't believe there's any role for lawmakers in the AI department. So again, what he's saying is, we're doing nothing. We're going to let this monster roam free because it's what we believe in. Now, the Chinese have criticized calls from U.S. tech leaders to kind of put the brakes on because they don't want to fall behind. This is the new arms race. And this is where Trump is not entirely wrong. Whoever wins AI going to dominate the globe. And this is one of those things where you go, should there be such technology? This is the scary part for me. Now, do I think that there are going to be at least in my lifetime, angry robots around every corner, nefariously, you know, plotting to destroy humanity? Not right away. But I do have some real concerns. And the sad reality is our congressional body for too long has been way behind the curve on everything, really. They have been doing too much culture warrior, hey, look at me, mugging for the camera, trying to get their attention. Because after all, their job is a popularity contest where, hey, look at me gets votes. Instead of going, you know, we need to do a job of ensuring that the American people are safe, secure. And oh, by the way, we have an economy that works. So the question then is, you know, how's Wall Street responding to the AI crisis situation, hoax, end of the globe, potential end of work and end of need for money and, future abundance of plenty? Well, they've kind of yawned. There's kind of been really nothing that's come out. Axios has reported equity investors largely yawned Monday at warnings about AI wiping out humanity, suggesting traders aren't pricing an end and the existential threat. So it's one of these things where my mind goes, has Wall Street not figured out how to put a price on the end of humanity? Have they not figured out how they can profit yet from our humanly demise? It makes one wonder. Now, look, I'm not entirely in the camp of smash the machine, but I do think there has to be some transparency. I do think that creating this monster without any oversight, probably not a great idea. And I do find it interesting, Trump's positioning. Now, Barack Obama has come out and said, you know, Democratic candidates, you got to be talking about this. You're going to have to start taking a position. This is where Democrats, I think, are going to, again, take the position that I've taken is we've got to kind of tap the brakes. We've got to put some guardrails in place, not the kind of guardrails that Donald Trump thinks we need, just a strong president, a good unitary executive, a good Trump. No, some actual oversight, some actual accountability, some actual regulation. So you've got an interesting moment here for the Red Hat crowd, because in 2024, and I talked about this a lot during my show, my Red Hat friends were so freaked out that Joe Biden and the Democrats were going to institute a social credit score. And it was all because they're horrible, terrible people. I mean, this is the weird thing. Most of my Red Hat friends, they do terrible, horrible things. So, you know, it's one of those things where they go, yeah, we don't want to have to be nice to our neighbors. We don't want to have to not drink and cause a ruckus and not just be Americans. We don't want to have to pay for it. We don't have to be responsible for it. We want to be able to rip and tear, man. And look, I'm not entirely opposed to it. Your freedom is to do whatever you want to do as long as it doesn't infringe on mine. I'm good. And this is why I've got a lot of Red Hat friends. Because I'm okay with them doing dumb stuff, especially if it's to themselves. But they were freaked out by the prospect that someone would be watching their stupidity and potentially charging them for their idiocy. This is an interesting moment because, you know, I think they believed Trump would be their hero, you know, coming out against flock cameras and license plate readers and all of this stuff. Not entirely against it, because we need those things in those neighborhoods to keep those people in check. But now that it's in their neighborhoods, it's watching their public parks, it's watching their lives. A little freaked out by it, a little concerned, you know. So going to be kind of interesting to watch the temperature either rise or fall with the Red Hat Brigade in how Trump responds, because evidently it's a hoax. Where are the Q people? Where are the, where are all those folks, the conspiracy nuts? Or here's the other thing. Did the meeting with Altman come up with a way for Trump to profit off of killer AI? Is this a way he's going to stay in power? I don't know. Want to hear your thoughts? Email me, rick@therickSmithShow.com. Miss any portion of the program, grab the podcast. And as always, thanks so much for being here. We'll see you back here next time.
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7: NBC News Radio, I'm Michael Kastner. President Trump will address world leaders at the UN General Assembly in New York City this morning. Mitch McCann with more.
8: Last year, he blasted the UN over an escalator that had some issue and then the teleprompter that wouldn't work. He also claimed to solve multiple wars himself, asking leaders in the room, what is the purpose of the UN? Now, a year on, we're going to be watching very closely to see if he has any renewed confidence in this global body.
7: Trump will be meeting with Gulf leaders whose nations have been affected by the Iran war. Trump is also set to meet with Venezuela's interim leader, Delcy Rodriguez, and Ukrainian President Vladimir Zelensky. The White House has launched Trump TV. Tammy Trujillo explains.
9: The 24/7 streaming channel on YouTube will be updated in real time. The White House says it will feature top past moments and announcements. It all comes after the White House television press pool said it would no longer cover President Trump's events after he barred some outlets from the White House. I'm Tammy Trujillo.
7: Hurricane Polo is now a dangerous Category 5 storm, fueling an enhanced flood threat across the U.S. Southwest. The National Hurricane Center says the system is currently located about 360 miles south-southwest of Manzanillo, Mexico, packing winds of up to 160 miles per hour. Lindsay Clancy's legal team is urging the judge to hold a limited inquiry into the holdout juror. Clancy is the Massachusetts woman who admitted killing her three young children in 2023, but claims she shouldn't be held criminally responsible due to suffering from postpartum psychosis. The jury deadlocked 11-1 before a mistrial was declared earlier this month. The Powerball jackpot is climbing with no grand prize winner in last night's drawing. More from Mark Mayfield.
10: That means that $332 million will be up for grabs in the next drawing set for Wednesday.
7: Michael Kastner, NBC News Radio.
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12: Well, it looks like we have over on 405 northbound on Sunset Boulevard still in Milepost 5. That earlier collision still partially blocking the right hand of the lane. DOT crews, State Patrol have arrived on the scene, and they are taking care of that situation. And on Highway 18 eastbound, just west of the West Valley Highway in Milepost 2, that earlier collision still partially blocking the left hand of the lane in that area. And also on State Route 529 northbound, southbound at the Snohomish River Bridge, all the lanes were recently closed due to boat traffic, so there's a delay in that area as well.
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12: And let's go ahead and take a look now to our alternative talk weather outlook for Tuesday. We'll see some clouds and some light drizzle in the morning, making way to partial clearing by this afternoon. High temperatures around 67, 68 degrees. For tonight, partly cloudy skies, low temperatures down to about 52. For Wednesday, clouds in the morning, afternoon clearing yet again. High temperatures about the same, around 67. Low temperatures around 52. For Thursday and for Friday, more clouds arriving and showers increasing, but not too bad. High temperatures in the low 60s.
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15: People learn from stories, and I had the stories. 27 years of business experience, I had the stories, and that really helps to validate or invalidate the theory that gets thrown at students. So it really was a plus. Now, did the professors get upset? No, I just was looked at as kind of a second-class citizen. They had a PhD, and I had a Harvard MBA, and mine didn't count, and theirs did, and it's okay. I understood that. I knew my place. I was fine. When I became the dean, that was a whole different story.
3: Well, Paul, I am so glad you raised the example of Finland and the fact that people just are less anxious and don't have to worry about things, right? So I think that's great. We want to get to that place where people do not have to worry about, oh, do I have to pay for gas or do I have to pay for healthcare?

0: Good afternoon, everybody out there in Kixie land, KKNW land, and on my podcast. My name is Paul Casey, your host of Voices of Experience. And I'm in the studio here. Eric Crema is at his post in Spokane, as usual. Welcome, Eric. And we don't hear Eric. Now I'll try again.
1: How about that?
0: Okay, there you go.
1: That was operator. That was operator error on my part. The little button on the microphone wasn't pushed. I'm just out here keeping watch on the east side for you, Paul.
0: All right. Thank you. We're going to be finding all we can about what's going on the east side of the state as the show goes on. And we have Eric Ryder here, as usual.
2: Doing Hello, gentlemen.
0: And doing a lot of other Eric. Things on the show. So welcome, everybody, and welcome to the audience. I'm so glad you're out there and here listening today. Let's see. The first voice you heard is a true voice of experience. They all are. But this one in particular, his name is James Ellis, and he's the former dean of the Marshall School of Business at the University of Southern California. And he also has a number of other positions he's held in his life. But what he hinted at is being a dean and bringing a real practical approach to business development, because that's what he did, and he felt that he brought that to the table. Academics are great and very important is research, but when you have a dean that's been there, done that, he had a nice ride at USC, and we talk about that coming up on the show very quickly in the next 10 or 12 minutes or so. The second voice you heard was Camille Bassette, and she's with the Robert Wood Johnson Foundation. She's the executive vice president, and we are talking about trying to make health care affordable, more affordable. All those in favor with that one. How could you be? Sure. I'm against it. You know, I think it should go higher.
1: More money.
0: You know what I mean? And I think those doctors, and particularly those insurance companies, I really, every night I can't fall asleep because I'm worried about them. So anyhow, I quit being a smart fellow here, but I think maybe my prejudices show through.
2: I feel like we need a sarcasm filter that we can put on your voice.
1: There you go.
0: Thank
1: there you.
0: Go. That's right.
1: Your exit.
0: That's right. So anyhow, she will be here later in the show, towards the end, talking about that. Voices of history for today. There was a big breakthrough in technology that was introduced on live national television in 1959. It was a huge success for this company. That's all you get. If you guys stump me too many times, unless you want to give it a shot.
1: Repeat that, Paul.
0: The whole
1: thing? Well, you just said a little bit there.
0: All right. All right. So it was, again, a real big breakthrough in technology. And it was introduced on national television in 1959. And so this company did it as television was rolling. I mean, it's live. And so if a glitch occurred to what they were doing, it could have been a disaster, but it went very, very well. So that's all I'm going to tell you. If I gave you any more, you're going to get it.
2: I'm going to say it's when they figured out how to put peanut butter and grape jelly into the jar. One single jar. Goober grape.
0: You did
2: we'll
0: it
2: see
0: again.
2: If I'm right.
0: You did it again. Okay, everybody, you can leave the show now. You gave that away. I don't know how the heck you came up with that one, but that's what's fascinating about it.
2: Now I got to look up and see when that actually happened.
0: Okay.
2: See if I was close.
0: All right. We'll be dying to hear that, Eric. Voices of history for today. There was a big breakthrough in technology. Oh, I just did that one. I was going to read it a third time, and then I caught myself. All right. Curious Chronicles for today. More on technology breakthroughs that did occur in 1947. Another glitch occurred. And it had to do with a major computer. And that's not the story. What was interesting and why it is a curious chronicle is that a name that was used to explain this mishap, and we still use that name today. And I had no idea what it was till I looked at this. Any comments there?
1: Keep my mouth shut.
2: No, but I can tell you that Goober was introduced in 1968.
1: Oh, Goober? Okay.
2: Yes, that is the peanut butter and jam combo. So it's from Smucker's. That is peanut butter and jelly in a single jar.
0: Sorry, I missed that one. I missed one going through historical events, you know. Yeah. It just didn't pop up.
2: So I was close, though.
0: Yeah, you kind of were.
2: Yes.
1: Right up there with the moon landing.
2: Right.
0: You're scaring me.
2: It seems like a food that would have been invented for the astronauts.
0: Yeah, that's true.
2: Yeah.
0: That's true. But I'm sure the other ones, what was it, Gatorade? No, it wasn't Gatorade.
2: Tang.
0: Tang. Yeah, they probably gave more money to NASA.
2: Possibly. There you go.
0: Timeless classic for today, well, it was Neil Diamond, and this song was from 1971, I Am, I Said. There'll be an introduction to that. Have you seen the movie? Oh, gosh, I was going to look it up, about Neil Diamond. It was an indirect movie, and what's the name of it again? I can't remember, so I'm going to ask
1: you. It's the title of one of his favorite songs.
0: We'll get it.
1: Jeez, that's horrible. It was a great movie.
0: Yes.
1: It wasn't specifically about him. It was
2: Song
1: about-
2: Sung Blue.
0: Song Sung Blue. Yeah,
1: check it out.
0: I took a long time to watch it because I didn't think I was going to like it for some reason, but it was outstanding. Highly recommend that movie. It was absolutely great. And you'll hear that song, the whole song on Kixie. You'll hear part of it on KKNW, and you will not hear it on the podcast because of licensing issues. All right? That's all I got. So we can jump into the first segment. We're going to do the Voices of History first coming up.
1: Ooh.
3: Welcome to today's Voices of History.
4: The Japanese have accepted fully the surrender terms of the United Nations. This, ladies and gentlemen, is the end of the Second World War.
5: We are down. We copy you down, Eagle.
6: So, my fellow Americans, ask not what your country can do for you, ask what you can do for your country.
0: I can't help myself. Was that Donald Trump, the last
2: no.
0: phrase that came from? No? Okay, I was inspired. All right, I won't go on about that today. You know what? I was thinking I was going to talk about a little bit of it. I go, hey, you know what? Let's just get on with some other things. People hear this stuff all day in other outlets and on radio shows and whatever. So I was going to do a timeless classic at the end and, you know, along these lines, but I said, forget it. So let's just have some fun today. Let's see. This is Voices of History for September 16th in 1620. The Mayflower departed Plymouth, England, carrying 102 passengers towards North America. The voyage ultimately led to the establishment of the Plymouth Colony in present-day Massachusetts.
1: Now, Paul, have you been to Plymouth Rock itself, the actual rock?
0: You know, I don't know if I've seen the rock. I've been to Plymouth. I've been by it going down to Cape Cod, as I mentioned, last week when I was working at Chatham's Bars Inn. That's a whole other story. No, I have not seen the rock. Have you?
1: No, I haven't, but I understand it's pretty underwhelming. It
0: maybe
1: is
0: that's
1: just
0: why
1: literally
0: I didn't.
1: A very
0: maybe,
1: small rock.
0: Yeah, it's I've been to a few of those types of events before. You go, you right. drive 50 miles, and all of a sudden you get here, and it's like, really? You have magnifying glass to find it. But that could have been it. I don't know why. You would think I would have done that. How about you, Eric? Have you been to it?
2: Never been.
0: All right. So, 0 for 3 in Plymouth Rock. 1893, Oklahoma land run. More than 100,000 settlers raced to the Cherokee outlet to claim their land, of course. It became the largest land rush in the United States history. What surprises me here, that was in 1893. I would have thought it would have been sooner than that. 1893 is like 7 years from the 20th century. Mm-hmm. To think that that happened then, and then what, 7, 8 years later, even, no, that's not true, even... But not even that long, cars were going and things, mm-hmm. you know, the Model Ts and all that. Let's see what else. In 1908, General Motors is founded. William C. Durant incorporated General Motors in New Jersey. The company eventually became one of the world's largest automobile manufacturers. And on this day in 1920, a horse-drawn wagon packed with explosives detonated near the J.P. Morgan building, killing 38 people and injuring hundreds. The people who did this were never identified.
1: So that was an act of terrorism, you're saying?
0: That is correct. Now,
1: okay.
0: I looked in a little bit further into this. This bombing took place 2,000 feet from the World Trade Center.
1: Oh, my gosh.
0: And we talked about that last week. Isn't that incredible?
1: Yeah.
2: Now, the towers, of course, didn't exist in 1920, but...
0: I understand that, but yeah, it was...
2: It was the World Trade Center at that point already.
0: No, it was in 1970 the World Trade Center was built. This happened 2,000 feet away. I just thought it was a little eerie.
2: Right, from that area.
0: It was 2,000 feet away from the doorstep.
2: No,
0: but thank you for clarifying that.
2: I was just curious if they had some kind of World Trade Center at that point in 1920.
0: No, it was a J.P. Morgan building, but it was quite a big bombing then. I mean, you know. Anyhow, I hadn't heard of it, and then I just decided to, let's look this up and see how close it was. And sure enough, 2,000 feet. I just thought it was kind of eerie. All right, so we started out at the beginning and talked about this demonstration on TV in 1959. It was Xerox that demonstrated its revolutionary 914 photocopier on live television. The machine transformed offices by making high-quality document copying dramatically easier.
2: Mm.
0: So just imagine, you do it on live on television. Yeah, right. There's a lot of people sweating, you know.
1: Yeah, sure. No paper jam.
0: Right, exactly. Or just, you know, it's not working, so you start slapping it on the side, you know.
2: Right. Or like that scene in 9 to 5.
0: Okay, I've never seen that
2: one. Oh, you've never seen 9 to 5?
0: No, I've got to see it.
2: I watched it recently, of course, inspired by the passing of Dolly Parton.
0: Right.
2: But there is a scene in there where the huge Xerox copy machine just goes nuts and starts spitting out a whole bunch of paper all over the room. So,
0: bet that was a good scene.
2: It is.
1: Well, and isn't that one of those things in history, Paul, where the name of the company became the name of the action?
0: That's so true.
1: Give me a Xerox. Give me a Xerox.
0: Very true. Not a copy. Give me a copy of this. Give me a Xerox copy.
1: Yeah.
0: They must have loved that.
1: Oh, absolutely.
0: I mean, come on. You can't. How much you have to pay for something like that?
2: There's a few other Kleenex kind of thing, you know.
0: Yeah, exactly. Let's see. The Montreal Protocol is signed today. In 1987, nations signed the Montreal Protocol, establishing international controls on chemicals damaging the Earth's ozone layer. It became one of history's most successful environmental agreements. I'm going to leave it there for today. I could say something.
1: Such restraint, Paul. Such restraint.
0: I amaze myself. I tell you, sometimes I get up and go, how do you do it?
1: I think you're awfully zen today. You're just zen to the world.
0: Zen. That's it. We'll take a break and we'll, whatever. Now we'll change to history more in the Pacific Northwest area. 75 years ago this week, King TV broadcasted the first live local news program in Washington State. Charles Herring was the anchorman. I vaguely remember him. The 15-minute segment was called Early Edition. At the time, King TV had been on the air for 2 years, and like other news stations throughout the country, it was inventing television as it went along, and they really literally were. I actually interviewed someone back to Kixie in the 90s, I can't remember his name off the top of my head, but he said, you know, they were trying to do advertising on the, I don't know if it was King or whatever, but they didn't know what they were doing, so they just would put photographs of, you know, car dealerships in front, and they would just, you know, they're just jiggling it around. That's what they were doing. Well, and then just think of that, you know, how are we going to pay for this stuff? Well, let's throw some other things on there. I mean, how advertising was born, you know, that I think that's a whole... Another fascinating turn.
2: So 1951, early days indeed.
0: Yeah, and let's see. Dorothy Stimson Bullitt purchased King for $300,000 then. It was the first sale of a television station in the United States. Shortly after she bought the station, the FCC froze TV applications, giving King a virtual monopoly in local news broadcasts. I don't know how long that
1: truly
0: lasted.
1: Truly King.
0: Yeah, exactly. Yeah. King of the community. Now, there was a first sponsor. Eric Crema, I'm going to give you a shot at this because you amaze me sometimes about this. What was the first sponsor of King TV television? King TV television.
1: Well, I'm going to say an old Northwest company, Weyerhaeuser.
0: Nope. Alka-Seltzer.
1: Oh. Okay.
0: That's Alka-Seltzer. A tough one, though. I mean, I would have done something like you.
2: Very remember appropriate their... for sponsoring the news broadcast.
0: Yeah. What did they know then?
2: Yes. Your stomach's going to hurt while right. you're watching
0: but
2: this.
0: But just
2: we
0: imagine
2: know,
0: so. It was 15 minutes long then.
2: Wow.
0: That was it. And you can go back to your what you're doing or back to your, you know, TV show. 15 minutes. That was it. Okay? I'll leave it there. Now, here's another one. Soon after returning from his trip across the Atlantic in 1927, Charles Lindbergh made his way to the state of Washington. On September 12, 1927, he entered the state, and his first stop was Spokane, where he gave a speech at the Davenport Hotel, which still exists, a great hotel. I love that hotel in downtown Spokane.
1: Beautiful.
0: And was given a banquet in his honor. The next morning, Lindbergh took off, and the flight brought him over Walla Walla, Pasco, and Yakima, and then into Seattle, where 25,000 people were waiting for him at Husky Stadium.

0: Research shows, on average, car accident victims with a lawyer get over 3 times more money than those without one. Better off with Booha.
1: I'm tired of that airport.
2: Yeah. Happy birthday this week to Port Orchard, Sunnyside, Wapato, Gold Bar, and Moses Lake. Mm. All right. So there you have it for today. This is courtesy of HistoryLink. Urge you to, if you enjoy this at all, go to HistoryLink and look what they're doing there, because they do some great, great work. So that's it for there. Let's get to do a little break here and get to our interview with James Ellis coming up in just a moment. I'll do a brief introduction again.

0: All right, I did an introduction of Mr. James Ellis at the top of the show, and I mentioned he was the dean of the University of Southern California, Marshall School of Business, award-winning educator, entrepreneur, and former CEO of Porsche Design. Drawing on decades of experience in business, leadership, and higher education, he joins us to discuss a new book, A Journey of Insights, Lessons in Leadership and Legacy. I haven't read the book myself, but I've ordered a copy, so I'll let you know more detail what I find out. Here is James Ellis and myself in an interview just from a couple weeks ago.
1: Tell me about you, Jim.
2: So I was born in the Pacific Northwest. I went to undergraduate school at the University of New Mexico. I was in college to be a professional golfer. It's a good thing I did, otherwise I'd have been broke. So I went to graduate school in back east, fortunate to get in, and started my career in Los Angeles. Got into the retail business straight out of school, which was a great experience. Taught me things like sense of urgency, attention to detail, customer service, which helped me all through my career. I was 10 to 12 years in the retail industry, depending on how you count it, and it was a great place to start. I left the retail industry and started buying and selling companies, and then very quickly was recruited by the Porsche family out of Europe to be the CEO of a company that made everything but the car with their name on it. So I had sunglasses and leather goods and watches and all the accessory stuff. And that was a wonderful experience. Did that for 6 years and then really started buying and selling companies in the early 90s. In 1996, my friends sat me down and said, "We think you need to do something else." I go, "Well, that's good. We are going to pay the salaries and we are going to make sure I can cover tuitions and mortgages and the lifestyle that my family has been accustomed to." And I said, "What do you think I should do?" They think, "We think you should do something more global." I go, "Great. What does that mean? What does global mean?" Well, they said, "You go figure it out." And about a week later, I was contacted by a friend of mine to have breakfast. And he said, "You ever thought about teaching?" And I said, "Well, you know, I did teach a little bit when I was in my late 20s and kind of enjoyed it." "Why?" "And USC is looking for a marketing professor." And the University of Southern California was looking for a marketing professor. They were called clinical marketing professors because they had experience, not researchers and PhDs. I went down and interviewed, and all of a sudden I got a job offer to teach, and my whole life changed for the next 25 years. So I taught at USC from 1997 until I left USC in 2019.
1: The name of the show is called Voices of Experience, so I respect experience right from the beginning and the get-go. And one of the things I looked at your history, it's like you had that experience in business and were very successful in, and then you went to teach. Two questions. One is, did you find some resistance in academia when you first came on, maybe, as well, you know, you're out of position here, some of that, or how much did, and I would assume that certainly the experience you had gave you a huge advantage in teaching academics and the mixture of both?
2: Great question, Paul. I think so. At USC, we have the benefit of having about 100 what we call the clinical professors with the experience, and then we had about 125 tenure track professors who are the researchers. I mean, I would prepare for class, and I remember my first class preparing 14 pages of notes that I was ready to give a lecture on. I got through one page and all of a sudden started finding myself telling stories from my experiences. We learn from stories. People learn from stories. 27 years of business experience, I had the stories, and that really helped.

0: helps to validate or invalidate the theory that gets thrown at students. So it really was a plus. Now, did the professors get upset? No, I just was looked at as kind of a second-class citizen. They had a PhD and I had a Harvard MBA, and mine didn't count and theirs did. And that's okay. I understood that. I knew my place. I was fine. When I became the dean, that was a whole different story, because now you become the dean and you are the boss over the PhDs and you're in control of kind of their lives. I had a discussion with one of the faculty members one time who came in to see me, and he didn't like what I was doing as a dean. And he said, you need to do this, this, this, and this. And I said, this is great. He says, what do you mean? I said, I think this is wonderful that you have these ideas in your agenda. You and I are going to go to the provost's office right now. I'm going to resign as dean because I've been looking forward to leaving this job, and I'm going to suggest you become the dean. And we get to the door, and I turn back like Columbo used to do on TV, and I said, one more thing. Be prepared for breakfast, lunch, and dinner every day, not being home for dinner other than one night a month. And you can't wear that flannel shirt and those jeans anymore. You got to wear a coat and tie every single day. And you got to be a role model for these 6,000 students that we have here. And I said, and understand that you were taught to think, to write, and to teach. I was taught to sell, to manage, and to lead. That's a very different skill set. Hope you're ready for it. And we started to walk out the door. And he goes, whoa, whoa, whoa, whoa, wait, wait, stop, stop, stop, stop. I think maybe we better change this. I said, yeah, you're right, because your agenda is good for you. It's not good for the other 225 faculty. I have to think about everybody, not just you.
1: Now, were you bluffing then, or did you really mean it?
0: I was bluffing.
1: I thought so. Good for you. Probably your business experience helped in that, right?
0: Yeah, and that's where the negotiating class somewhere along the way came into play, and all the negotiations you do in business. But the experience is so important. I think that it gives you a tank in your mind, a storage tank of all these different things that have happened to you over the years. And you never know when you're going to pull something out that is important in that particular situation that really helps. It just really helps you to amplify what you're trying to say. And it did there. I wasn't going to get in an argument with him. I was just going to tell him, this is it. Now, if we'd started walking down the hall and he took me up on it, I go, oh, man, this is going to be a problem because I really love this job. So I'm not prepared to resign. But experience helped a lot. It helped a lot.
1: You could hit the fire escape thing and started that and everybody had to run out of the building or something. You know, right. It's interesting that you should talk about that. And one of my promos I use promoting the show, Voices of Experience, is, again, done this for like 15 years at a newspaper called The Same, because I do value experience so much more than anything else. And one of my ads says essentially that, you know, Captain Sully, when he took off that jet from New York, and it was over the Hudson River, and he ran into problems. He had to make a decision, go through downtown, go to New Jersey or wherever, put it in the Hudson River. He made that all in about 5 seconds. And point is, I was making it. He'd been like 15,000 flights in his career, or many more. I don't know exactly what it was. Who would you want in the cockpit, him or somebody in a maiden voyage?
0: Exactly right. And you know, it's funny you bring Sully up. I met him.
1: Oh, you
0: I
1: did?
0: Met him and had a chance to chat with him. First of all, the voice, as soon as he opened his mouth, I thought, this is the voice of experience. I know this voice. I've heard this before. But indeed, a lot of what we do and how we make decisions in our lives are really predicated on the experiences we've had prior to that time when the decision has to be made. And if you've had a lot of experiences, it's going to make the decision much easier and it's going to come much quicker. Hence, that's what happened with Sully. As I was telling you, I was in the retail business. I was a buyer. Buyers have to make decisions on are they going to buy that product or not? Boom, boom. Yes, no, yes, no, yes, no. Product's not selling, mark it down, get rid of it. Product's selling, buy more. I remember walking through stores and having these great shirts I thought were beautiful shirts that I bought. Nobody was buying them. I said, God, these customers, they're so stupid. No, I was the stupid one because I needed to get rid of them and put something else on that rack to sell. So decision-making is really validated by experience.
1: Is business school worth it as it was, let's say, when you were head the dean and going forth?
0: Great question. I talk about it a little bit in my book, actually. What did the MBA do for me? Now, my MBA came 60 years ago, and all the things I was taught are long gone and not really valid. What did it teach me? It just taught me how to stand up a little straighter and how to make decisions. and how to deal with people. In today's world, an MBA is good depending on the industry you're in. If you're going to be in the consulting industry, if you're going to be in the investment banking business, portfolio management business, you're going to get ahead by having the MBA because it really is helping you understand some of the intricacies of your industry. There are other industries that you don't need an MBA. There's other industries you don't even need a bachelor's degree. And we as a country will figure that out, that the four-year degree isn't necessarily the be-all, end-all. There are people that are going to go through trade schools, learn some trade, they're going to be extremely successful and do very, very well in their lives that really aren't academically oriented.
1: I just saw something along those lines on TV last week, and it had to do with someone who was really looking for the trades to really encourage. We have like a shortage of 6 million men, women, or whatever, to go into the trades, electricians and all that. And it's stunning. And the guys, he mentioned they're at home now. They're making $250,000. They're doing quite well.
0: They're doing very, very well. They don't have the pressures of having a lot of people working for them. And, you know, as I was thinking about my life as a dean, I had 550 people working for me. When you're an electrician, it's you and maybe an apprentice or maybe a helper, but you're doing just fine. And I think it's for the right person, it's absolutely the right thing to do. So it's not always the right thing to do to go get a four-year degree. Some of us just aren't meant to be in a classroom.
1: I've had several interviews over the last couple of weeks, and one person, we were talking about AI, and that's just leading to this question. And that is, one individual was saying that AI is not a problem. We're going to adapt to it. It's going to be a good journey. We're overreacting. The other person said, and I asked the question, I said, on a scale of 1 to 10, where are we? Should 1, we head for the hills and call it good? 10, is everything going to be fine again? She was more on 3 or something. So they had different views on AI. What is yours?
0: My view is that AI is a great tool. That is a tool that it's a tidal wave. You can't fight it. Figure out how to use it. And I'll give you a couple of examples. I was in graduate school. We used to do all of our calculations with slide rules. Along came the handheld calculator. We weren't even allowed to use the calculator in final exams. They wanted us to stick with the slide rule. Well, that's fighting a trend, because bottom line is that the calculator has led to the computer, which led to a lot of people not even knowing how to do basic math. But it makes you more efficient. The internet made us more efficient. AI is going to help. I had a discussion with a journalist, and he says, I'm a writer. I don't like AI. I don't want AI. I said, yeah, but you're interviewing me. You're interviewing me, and I bet any amount of money you used AI to go find out about me, didn't you? And he said, well, yeah, I did. I said, because it made you more efficient. You learned about me in about 5 minutes, which otherwise might have taken you a few hours to do. So AI is a tool. Yes, there will be problems when AI gets in the bad guy's hands or the wrong thought process. I got that. But, you know, if you remember back to the old days where there were floors in buildings of people who were doing calculations in insurance companies and banks, and they're all gone. Where are those people? Well, they've retrenched. They've retrained. Same thing's going to happen here. And AI will make us way more efficient. Yes, it will cause certain jobs to go away. There are certain jobs that will not go away because of AI. And people will gravitate towards those jobs, those industries. AI is going to be a very important tool. And I think you have to look at it as a tool, embrace it, and deal with it, because it's a tidal wave that's coming at you. And if you don't embrace it, it's going to drown you.
1: Many times we can look in history and the same people, not the same people, of course, but the thought was that this is going to end the world. And as right. It comes, like, you know, the horseless carriage was coming on and people weren't looking at that at the beginning going, oh, this isn't going to work.
0: One of the most high tech businesses that we have in the United States today is SpaceX. I've been on a tour of the SpaceX factory a number of times. Yes, it's very high tech, but I'm looking at people putting rockets together. AI can't put those rockets together. It can tell them what to do. There still has to be human beings that are making those rockets go.
1: Let's talk about your book for a moment, and that would be A Journey of Insights. When someone gets through with this book, what's their takeaway? What would you really like them to feel about the book?
0: The genesis of the book was my kid said, Dad, you've met a lot of very extraordinary people in your life. Why don't you write about it? I go, that's a travelogue. I don't need to do that. And then I thought, who have I come across that's taught me a lesson? And that can be famous people or presidents, or it can be students. It's then anybody in between. And I initially wrote out a list of about 250 people that I thought had taught me a lesson that I could pass on. So I picked 80 some of those lessons, and that's what I wrote about. So in essence, the way I look at it is my North Star is listen, learn, and live with purpose.
1: You're a big proponent of listening, become part of you, being a better listener. Could you elaborate on that a little bit?
0: There's a reason God gave us two ears and one mouth, and that's to keep our mouths closed and listen more. When you're in a role as a leader of any kind of organization, whether it's one person or thousands of people, you listen to the people that work for you. Tell me about my company. What can I do better? How can I make your job better? How can I make you more efficient that then leads to the company being better? Many times we walk right past the receptionist in the front door. They know everything that's going on in the company. Well, let's sit down and talk to them. Then you go out and talk to your customers. Same thing. Come back and say, well, I have something better than you. Let me explain it. No, just listen. In so many cases, you ask somebody just in a passing, how was your night last night? How was the party you went to? And they start telling you about the party they went to. You, in your mind, are not listening to them. You're thinking about the party you went to. Focus on what they're saying. What did they say? What did you learn from what they said? Maybe nothing, but I learned a lot from listening to people and always have. People want to talk about themselves.
1: Yes.
0: They want to talk about themselves. Give them a chance to talk about themselves. Something may come out of it for you.
1: I don't know if you met President John F. Kennedy, but it sounds to me you are a big fan of his, or you have a story to share on that.
0: So my story actually about President Kennedy was when I was 12 years old. I'm with my father at San Francisco International Airport, and as any 12-year-old kid, we're going to meet a friend of my dad's at the gate. As any 12-year-old kid, I'm running ahead of my dad, and I go whipping around a corner, and I ran right into a guy and knocked him into the wall. And I look back, and he's fine. I didn't knock him over because I was 120 pounds dripping wet. I caught up with my dad, and he says, do you know who that guy was? I said, no. He says, did you apologize to that guy? I go, no, I'll be right back. So I go back, and I said, excuse me, sir. I'm the kid that hit you. I'm sorry. I knocked into the wall, and I apologize. I take full responsibility for what I did, and I just want to make sure you're all right. It's my fault. He looks at me and says, son, if you will take full responsibility for everything you do in life, that's good enough for me. No, I'm not hurt, and I appreciate the fact that you came back to apologize. And I said, thank you, and I said goodbye, and I moved on. And my dad said, do you know who that guy was? I said, Dad, you're the only guy I know that wears a suit. No, I don't know who it was. Well, he'll be the president of the United States next year. That's Senator John Kennedy from Massachusetts. He was a great listener. He would sit there and listen to people. And I remember studying him later on. And he was able to synthesize what people said and bring it out his way. He was a great orator. He was a really great communicator, which I just think we missed that part. It was all about his country. It wasn't about John Kennedy. It was about his country. People say, and the students would ask me, if you could go back in your life and change anything, what would you change? And my answer always was, I wouldn't change anything, or I wouldn't be standing here in front of you.
1: Well, like what you said when you were responding to that question, and that is, I wouldn't be standing here today if I hadn't done that led me to this point.
0: Right.
1: Because whatever I've done, I'm standing here now talking to you. And I think that's a very insightful, and it's a good takeaway on that. Anything more about the book, A Journey of Insights? We've talked about a few. Is there anything else that you would like to talk about?
0: Well, you know, I think that the key is really wisdom is earned by listening. This book is not a business book. It is not a leadership book. It's a book about wisdom that's gained from experience. Where do you go from here? And you know, I talk a little bit about the fifth decade in the last chapter of the book. Retirement is very overrated. We spend our lives early on trying to build our toolkit so that we can be successful. And then when we're successful in a career, that's really not successful in life. That's successful in a career. To be successful in life, that has to do with how you help others and how you have a purpose in what you're doing. And to me, that's how you sort of finish it all up.
1: Well, if I were king for a day, I would wipe out the word retirement from the language. Anybody who what does that mean? I'm retiring. I'm going away, you know, and whatever. But hey, transitioning into something new. If you have that ability like you're doing and you can still help, that's good for you mentally, physically, I think, in
0: everything.
1: So many ways.
0: Yes, you're so right. And I think as much as anything, it keeps you healthy because you've got something to do. Somebody said to me once, you know, you need somebody to love, you need something to do, and you need something to look forward to.
2: All right, so that's James G. Ellis. Enjoyed that interview. I think that came through. His book is called A Journey of Insights, Lessons in Leadership and Legacy. And all you really have to do is Google James G. Ellis, ELLIS-book. Just do that, and you will go to where you can purchase the book. Eric Crema, any comments?
3: Well, I'm glad that you mentioned the book itself, because this is one of those interviews that's an example of why people should be listening to the podcast. This type of book obviously is interesting to people around the country, around the world. So listen to the podcast here for Voices of Experience, where you get your favorite podcast, or as you mentioned, Paul, just Google Voices of Experience, and as soon as you start typing Paul, boom, it pops up, and listen. I want to get this book, Paul. Great interview, really interesting. I liked what he had to say about AI, because obviously that is the headline right now. And so, yeah, I've got some thoughts about that. How about you?
2: Certainly do, but we could be here all day. So
3: yeah, exactly.
2: If you want to give me another couple hours today on credit, would you do that, Eric?
3: Yeah, sure. Right. What the heck?
2: Okay, so we have a couple comments that were made by the last week that we didn't get to, but they were about the Seahawks season coming up. We start out with Doug Pika, I think.
4: I think the Seahawks are going to have another great season, and I have all the faith in the world in our coach. I think we got the right coach at the right time, and I love our fans, and the team is solid, and Rabel is a broadcaster. How can we lose? Go Seahawks.
5: Hey, Paul, Pete Delaney here. Speaking about the Seahawks coming season, I like Mike McDonald a lot and Sam Darnold. I think the two make for a very powerful pair. I think the Seahawks have an excellent chance of making it into the playoffs. Not so sure about the Super Bowl, but certainly the playoffs. You know, very well-balanced team, not very flashy, which is good, but very mechanical. I think McDonald has a very professional way of working with the players. They seem to like him. So on balance, I think the Seahawks are poised to do some great things this season, and I'll look forward to watching them.
2: All right, that was Pete Delaney, a very good friend of mine, and he recorded this before Darnold was hurt, so he puts a lot of faith into him. But I think that a lot of people are saying they're not that concerned per se, because this Locke guy, the backup quarterback, looked like he knows what he's doing too and can find his way around the field. So we'll see what unfolds as the season goes on. We're kind of got to pick it up here a little bit because we're running out of time. Curious Chronicles for today. And that is in 1947, engineers and programmers were working on the Mark II, an enormous electronic computer designed to perform complex calculations. On September 9th, 1947, the machine suddenly malfunctioned. After scratching their heads and working on the problem for hours, technicians finally traced the problem. It was a moth that was trapped between electrical contacts inside one of the machine's relay panels. Literally, jeez, a moth.
3: Wow. There's a moth in my computer.
2: Yeah. Okay, that's what we get to here. The team carefully removed the moth and taped it into the engineer's logbook. The logbook entry is now preserved at the Smithsonian Institute's National Museum of American History. The moth became one of the computers and computing's most famous historical artifacts, and that was where the term computer bug came from into existence.
6: That's great.
2: There it is.
3: That's awesome.
6: Forget about
3: that's
6: the awesome ghost in the machine. You got to worry about moths.
2: Yeah, yeah. Moths and then the computer. That's a bug. That's where it came from.
3: There you go.
6: That's great.
3: Sure enough.
2: You can't hear this thing anywhere else, I tell you.
3: That's great.
2: So, all right, it's now, what? We got to, no.
6: We've got this next interview we really want to get in.
2: Well, let's get into it now, and let's just get in. I'll do a wrap-up with her and how you can contact her after the interview. But this is Camille Bussette. She's with the Robert Wood Johnson Foundation, Executive Vice President.
1: One Nation Overcharged. What is that campaign all about?
7: One Nation Overcharged is a national campaign that is demanding a healthcare system that puts health over profits. And we're excited because the campaign is really inspiring people to start important conversations about the rising cost of healthcare.
1: We've been talking about this particular issue for so many years. I was very young when Medicare came in and Medicaid, and it seems to me that's the last time the country did something on a massive scale to really solve a lot of problems. But unfortunately, a lot of people have been left out of that.
7: The average person is experiencing extremely high healthcare costs. So everyone is overcharged. We all are overcharged. Because that's such a common experience, this is the time to really be talking about it. Our data is also showing that even people who have insurance coverage, those premiums have become more expensive. When they do have coverage, the coverage isn't sufficient.
1: Why is this happening, and what will it take to turn this around?
7: We are optimistic about the potential for people to lend their voices to this campaign, the One Nation Overcharged campaign, because we feel like this is a really common experience. I mean, affording healthcare has become really, really difficult for numbers, you know, millions of Americans.
1: I can see from what I read about your efforts, there's a big gap in where you live in this country as to where this is happening.
7: Yeah, Paul. So, you know, not everybody is experiencing healthcare affordability in quite the same way. Like many other things in our country, like inflation and other experiences, it really depends on who you are, where you live, and how much your income is. People who live in rural areas, people who are in Black or Latino communities or in low-income communities.
1: What can we do here to help you?
7: Join the One Nation Overcharged campaign by visiting our website, onenationovercharged.org. People can join the movement that focuses on one question: how do we make healthcare more affordable for everyone?
1: You know, I was reading something just this last week, and it had to do with Finland. And Finland.
7: Oh, interesting.
1: Yeah, traditionally is the happiest country in the world. And I think it was like for the ninth year in a row, it achieved that level of success again. And I always thought about that as well. And they say it's kind of a dark place to live. And why is this? And then, okay, maybe they just tell great stories. They have, you know, go to the bar at night, have a good time, and they have good family values and things. And that's why they achieve this level of happiness year after year over every country in the world. And the first time I read this, I found it was very interesting. Someone said, it's not because we are happier than anybody per se going into every day. We just don't have to worry as much as other people do. Our health care is covered. We have so many things that we don't have to worry about here. Our anxiety is down. Not so much we're so happy, but we don't have the anxiety other places have. And I think that kind of goes to this effort too. When you have, you know, you don't know if you're going to be able, you're making decisions as to whether you're going to get this procedure or not based on money. It's not a system that's working properly. And we all know that. And I'm just hoping that the efforts that you are trying to pull together here can turn this around. I've got to be candid with you. I'm not optimistic because I just think there's so many forces stopping it. And if there's anything that you can tell me before you go, like you're a head coach going, hey, get in there, we can still win this fight, and give me something to be optimistic about.
7: Well, Paul, I am so glad you raised the example of Finland and the fact that people just are less anxious and don't have to worry about things, right? So I think that's great. We want to get to that place where people do not have to worry about, oh, do I have to pay for gas or do I have to pay for healthcare? And I am optimistic because in this country, voices matter And collective voices matter. And when people pull together, we can achieve amazing things in the United States of America.
1: I'll leave this on a positive note and just kind of dovetail into what you just said. And when I go back and think of the way it was 50 years ago and the way it is now, you couldn't imagine the changes that have been made. And when we put our collective heads to it, there's nothing we can't achieve. And I'm not just trying to be rah-rah there. I've seen it, and you've seen it, and a lot of people have.
2: All right, so that's Camille Bousette. And again, she's the Executive Vice President of Programs and in charge of the Program Nation Overcharge Campaign. She's with the Robert Wood Johnson Foundation. If you want to visit their website, all you need to do is input onenationovercharged.org, all small letters, onenationovercharged.org. All right. So what else do we have here? Any comments on that anybody want to make? Or I was going to move into something about pet care. I think it's pretty good, so maybe I'll just do that.
6: Yeah, I mean, I think that ties in. I mean, healthcare is expensive, but healthcare for pets is also super expensive.
2: Yeah, any pet owner can nod their head there going, are you kidding me?
6: Yeah,
2: I never had
6: tougher
2: an
6: and
2: idea.
6: Tougher.
2: No kidding. That's a very good point, Eric.
3: Well, so much so that Progressive has now got a massive campaign about their insurance for pet owners.
6: Oh, really?
3: For the animals themselves.
6: Still haven't been able to figure out whether it pays off to have pet insurance or not. But
2: that'd be a good
6: topic. I'm researching now. Yeah.
2: Yeah, that'd be a good topic. Let's investigate that. Something I want to talk about today, looking at pets, are dog walking. We all have to do that, and I certainly enjoy that with my dogs. I got a second dog now. Dog walking over the past 20 years, this is really fascinating and scary, has resulted in trips to the emergency room related to dog walking injuries. It increased from 7,300 to over 32,000 in 2020. Okay, so that's a lot. So it's skyrocketing. And researchers at Johns Hopkins University confirmed that most reported injuries related to sprains, fractures, and head trauma may have been preventable. Some tips, and I love it because I see this in front of my house every day. People walking their dogs, put your mobile phone away.
6: I was just going to say, I bet this is because people looking at their phones while they're walking their dog instead of paying attention.
2: And I'm guilty of that. I have done that, and I put it away about 2 years ago. And now I just concentrate on the dog. Number two is that there's some bones, one of my dogs last week all of a sudden reached for this bone and was swallowing it. My wife got it out, but we were paying attention. Yeah, so that's scary stuff. But that's it. I literally see people walking, down the street with their iPhone and their dogs running up and down. I don't mind the dogs do their business on the median in front of my home, but there was one woman who was walking on our sidewalk, and she's on her iPhone looking down, and her dog's up in a really nice shrubbery that we spend a lot of money on and time on our property, and she's clueless about what's going on. Now, I confronted her on that. I said, hey, wait a minute. I get really dirty looks from her now, but that's okay. I don't care. let's give her dirty looks. All right, get over to Paul. All right, here's some pet care walking your dog, some tips. Don't tie your dog to your belt, bike, or scooter, regardless of how well he or she is trained. Birds, squirrels, and other small animals can get him into a hunt mode. Yep. Hold your leash close to your hip or thigh near the center of gravity, then slip your hand through the loop and grab the lead just a few inches below for a strong grip that can quickly be released if necessary. That's too much information, but anyhow.
3: No, but it's good information. Absolutely.
2: And then finally, don't use retractable leashes. I'm a big proponent of that. Use a non-retractable leash in the 6 to 8 foot range, and that's it. A good no-pull harness and chest attachment, too. I have the chest attachments around my dog. I don't understand why people, and I don't know if you guys do, but just have the collars around their neck. I mean, when these came out, oh, my gosh, when they run with their necks. So anyhow, that's enough of that. All right, but I hope you got some good information from that. I did. I grabbed it, and I learned a couple things. Oh, and carry treats on your walk. I'm not good at that, and I got to get better at that. To have a treat to give to your dog and if they're doing something. All right, we got to go, don't we?
3: We got to go.
2: I got amped up as we were leaving. All right, so timeless classic for today. I announced that earlier. I just want to let you know that President Betsy Cantwell of Washington State University and the University of Washington President Robert Jones will be with us, not literally, but they're going to be talking about both our institutions and what Washington State and Washington can do together. Finally, quote of the week, if my mind can conceive it, if my heart can believe it, then I can achieve it. Who's that? Muhammad Ali, the greatest. Have a great week, everybody.
8: This week's Timeless Classic was inspired by the experience of a failed screen test for a film about rebel comic Lenny Bruce. It would ultimately turn out to be the single most challenging and time-consuming song that the artist ever wrote. He said, while it took me 4 months every day, all day, it was a daily battle to put the song on paper. But when it was done, it turned out to be one of the most satisfying songs I had ever written. From the year 1971, I Am, I Said, by Neil Diamond.

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1: And good Tuesday morning to you. Benny Mathers here for a look at your alternative talk AM 1150 traffic update for Around the Sound. Well, it looks like now over on State Route 509 northbound just south of 128th Street and Mapo's 27, a recent crash partially blocking the left hand of the lane. And we have on I-5 southbound at State Route 528 and Mapo's 199, another crash partially blocking the left hand of the lane in that area. Good thing though, DOT crews and State Patrol have arrived at both scenes to take care of those crashes. Just a friendly reminder, folks, bring your speeds down, give yourself a little more room to the vehicles in front of you, and also have your headlights on so you can be seen. Let's all be safe out there. And stay tuned, coming up next, after the news and weather, it's your Daily Jolt with Rick Smith.
2: NBC News Radio, I'm Michael Kastner. President Trump says under him, America has shown courage while others only talked of it. He's addressing world leaders at the UN General Assembly this morning.
3: I can report to you with pride that America is back and our country is stronger today than ever before.
2: Later today, Trump is set to meet with Gulf leaders whose nations have faced the impact as the war with Iran continues. Trump will also meet with Venezuela's interim leader, Delcy Rodriguez, and Ukrainian President Vladimir Zelensky. Several northeast airports are aiming to get back on track today after an equipment failure led to massive flight disruptions. There were long lines from stranded travelers at airports, including Newark, Philadelphia, JFK, and LaGuardia, looking to rebook flights or track down luggage following ground stops. Transportation Secretary Sean Duffy says the incident underscores the importance for federal funding for upgrades.
4: We're using old architecture. 30, 40-year-old architecture. We have asked the Congress to do a whole new architecture of aviation.
2: The FAA says a primary line failed and then the backup fiber optic cables in New Jersey had been cut. Parts of the Ohio Valley and Mid-Atlantic are under the threat of severe weather from a developing nor'easter. The main threat is expected to be gusty winds and rain through Wednesday. The coastal flood risk will increase as the week moves on and will impact a corridor spanning from North Carolina's Outer Banks to New England. And a Mississippi grand jury has declined to bring criminal charges in the death of 18-year-old Nolan Wells. The grand jury found that the position, condition, location, and timing of the discovery of Wells' body were consistent with drowning. Michael Kastner, NBC News Radio. Paramount Skydance and a dozen states are settling a lawsuit that aimed to block its $110 billion merger with Warner Brothers Discovery. In Los Angeles, Tammy Trujillo.
5: California Attorney General Rob Bonta says Paramount made several concessions in the deal.
6: Paramount is required to move production back to the United States by spending, as a floor, at least $300 million more each year in domestic production, in jobs and economic activity and productions right here in this country.
5: The settlement removes a major block to closing one of the largest media mergers in history. It will see two of Hollywood's biggest film studios combine, along with two streaming services and two of the largest cable news operations.
2: Former President Barack Obama says our democracy may seem broken and mean-spirited right now, but he still believes we as a nation can get out of it. That was part of the message he delivered to thousands of students yesterday as the guest of honor at Salem State University. Health experts stress today's official start of fall is more than a change in the calendar. More from Jennifer Pulsoni.
7: Shorter days, longer nights, cooler temperatures leading to shifts in immune function, circadian rhythms, energy levels, and emotional well-being. More time spent indoors, especially in spaces with less ventilation, some may be more susceptible to seasonal illnesses such as colds and flu. Reduced daylight can also influence internal body clocks, sometimes leading to changes in sleep patterns, increased daytime fatigue, or a greater desire to rest. Health experts noting it's especially important to support both physical and mental wellness during this change.
2: Today we're celebrating the one item that made something dreamy and creamy portable. More from Free Tennis.
8: The ice cream cone was invented in New York City in 1896 by an Italian immigrant who wanted to make ice cream portable. And it became a huge hit at the St. Louis World's Fair back in 1906. Today, somewhere between 3 and 5 billion cones are sold every year.
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9: A better life with Dr. Sanjay Gupta. We've talked before about how too much sitting quietly chips away at our health. Well, here's a fix so simple, it almost sounds too good to be true. In her new book, Body Electric, journalist Manoush Zomorodi teamed up with a Columbia University researcher to test a small idea. What if you moved for just 5 minutes every half hour? Pacing, for example, during a phone call. Walking the dog, loading the dishwasher, marching in place. More than 23,000 people signed up to try it, and the results were up to a 28% drop in fatigue, steadier moods, and sharper focus. People's productivity didn't suffer one bit. Here's the catch. You can't undo a whole day of sitting with a single trip to the gym. As Zomorodi put it, sitting all day kinks your body like a garden hose, but you can unkink it with bursts of movement throughout your day. I'm Dr. Sanjay Gupta, helping you live a better life.
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6: And let's go ahead and take a look now to our Alternative Talk weather outlook for Tuesday. Well, we'll see some clouds and some light drizzle in the morning, making way to partial clearing by this afternoon. High temperatures around 67, 68 degrees. For tonight, partly cloudy skies, low temperatures down to about 52. For Wednesday, clouds in the morning, afternoon clearing yet again. High temperatures about the same, around 67. Low temperatures around 52. For Thursday and for Friday, more clouds arriving and showers increasing, but not too bad. High temperatures in the low 60s.
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17: It's time for the Daily Jolt with Rick Smith.

And welcome, brothers, sisters, working class heroes. This is the Daily Jolt. I am your host, Rick Smith. Thanks so much for being here. Get your outrage meter ready. Get your blood pressure cuff on to make sure you stay within legal bounds because the Trumpster's at it again. I guess Trump TV, state-run media, is now live and online. And why? Well, because the major networks halted TV coverage of his events over the fact that they banned CNN, Politico, and MS Now. This is what solidarity begins to look like. And maybe this is, and I'm not going to get out ahead of my skis and say this is going to be a turning point. Maybe this is an opportunity where a turning point can happen. And the media stops, all of these media outlets stop allowing him to, one, treat them like garbage, and two, be the stenographer, and allow him to threaten them into submission. ABC should have never settled right from the beginning. They should have taken him to the court right away. Every one of them should have bogged him down in lawsuit after lawsuit, and yes, themselves too. But it would have been cheaper, and it long-term, much cheaper. So now, this was probably all part of the plan, get them to not, you know, do the pool feed so that when Trump's out there speaking, all you hear is background noise. Because I did enjoy some of the clips that were put out where you couldn't hear them. Made my day happy. I was like, wow, a day without hearing his voice? Oh, that's worth its weight in gold. And look, you know, the reality is, you know, depriving Trump of the oxygen that he thrives on, which is the outrage machine that just keeps pumping him out there 24/7, 365. Maybe that'll be the end. I don't know. I don't know at this point. But here's the thing, and this is where I'm really frustrated because I'm up to, you know where. I'm really, really not thrilled about where we are in this moment, because look, I'm so tired of this administration and the craziness that we see. We're gonna get an AI czar, I guess. The line that caught my attention today was, "We will cherish it." And I read it a couple of times. He's talking about AI. He said, and read it again, slowly. And then ask, you know, who's in it. He said, "We will not in any way hinder or stifle the growth of this incredible industry. Rather, we will cherish it, help it, and watch over it as it grows." And this is Trump on his Truth Social. He owns... put that out on Saturday, announcing the AI force, which I guess he's modeled after Space Force. And now we're going to have an AI czar. A czar. Seems kind of funny. Seems kind of funny considering he's pointing the finger at everyone else, calling them communists. But that's an argument, again, for another moment. And he's predicting that AI is going to eventually generate a quarter of our GDP. Which I got a lot of questions about that. But cherish it? Help it? Watch over it? Now go find the worker in that sentence. Go find where you are in that. Go find the guy whose job, the thing that's being cherished and helped and watched over and being built to eliminate. Find the worker in that. Go find the town whose water it drinks and the ratepayer whose electricity bills are already climbing. Find where's that in all of that? Where are the protections for those folks? Oh, yeah, not there. The industry gets cherished. And this is not new. This is what Republicans have done forever. Understand, they're going to be cherished. We're going to get watched over. And I would argue, not in a good way. And remember who came asking for these new guardrails, these new rules that evidently they're not really getting. It was the AI bosses. The AI bosses who built the mousetrap who were like, uh-oh, can't stick our thing in the thing. Over one weekend, the people who built this thing
practically begged this administration to put guardrails on their product. And he called their warnings a hoax and said, there's a sick conspiracy going on against AI and data centers. So when the arsonist asks for a fire code and the government says, relax, that's not populism. Oh, that's a man doing a favor for somebody that isn't you or me. And here's the part they'd rather you didn't check. Only 1 in 9 Americans, about 11%, want a data center in their backyards. That's per a UMass Amherst poll. Republicans reject them 3-1. Republicans. 57% give Trump poor marks on anything on AI. And 23% approve. Not great numbers. That's even lower than he normally is. And it's worse than it was in March. And it's going to continue to get worse. So when he tells you a town that doesn't want one just wants to end up being backwards and poor, kind of the tell? That's a man calling his own voters stupid for noticing what a substation does to a bill. And the pattern is kind of the whole record, if you think about it. Tariffs, he said, don't cause inflation, with about a third of adults approving of that. The Epstein files, he called a Democratic hoax, while 70% of people say he wasn't doing enough on the Epstein files. His war in Iran, that opened up at 48%, is now 56% against. While the same war chokes oil out of the Gulf and, well, keeps your food, gas, and utility prices high. Cost of living is now the top voting issue for 48% of Americans, up 9 points since just January. So our leader, with his unconventional instincts, we'll see. And I got to be honest, you know, it's a guy whose instincts keep landing on the side of the balance sheet where he lines his pockets. Remember, 35% of his investments are AI related. And the White House's answer? You know, his instincts have always been grounded in putting American workers, businesses, and communities first. Really? Really? Workers? Businesses and communities in that order? Look, you know, a press statement doesn't cost anything, so why not? Throw the workers a bone. I want them to name what they've done for workers. Name the wage increase, name the contract that people got. Name one enforceable thing from Trump's edict that a worker gets out of this AI buildup besides a chance to watch it happen from the fence line. Now, understand, the industry and unions are already looking for ways to build this stuff with decent union jobs. Trump has nothing to do with that. Because here's what his AI policy is going to do. It's just going to fling the doors open and be the Wild West. Instead of having community benefit agreements, instead of having project labor agreements, instead of having language in there that says, hey, maybe someone needs to pay for all the costs. Maybe we don't give tax breaks to these folks. And maybe we should be talking about who owns the productivity gains. You know, where are the union jobs going to come from? Who's going to eat the power costs? What happens to people who are displaced? There's none of that here. Maybe a seat for workers at the table where it's being decided, which I've been calling for from the beginning. I'm not against building data centers. I'm against them doing it like thieves in the night without it benefiting us. And instead, what do we get from Trump? We're going to get a czar and a promise to cherish the industry. Look, the election's coming up, a little over 40 days. The only leverage we've got is that day in November where we can start throwing some bums out and putting some people in who may get something that we need. Because as I've said, they're going to build it. They're going to build these data centers either way. The only question for me is who gets the benefit? Who gets the share? Do we working people get part of that? Want to hear your thoughts? Email me, rick@thericksmithshow.com. Gonna take a quick break. 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I'm Rick Smith. Back after this.

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2: He's going the distance. He's going for speed. She's all alone.
3: So I spent a little time falling down a rabbit hole of right-wing garbage on social media. And I got to tell you, I'm so tired of people talking. The Keystone Pipeline is fine. I'm so tired of people going, no, you don't jump on the pipeline. So I guess I got to talk about the Keystone Pipeline, because understand, nothing's happened to it. It's fine. Nothing's happened to it. And half the country has organized its entire emotional life around the thing that didn't happen. The Keystone Pipeline is running just fine. It's been running. It's going to keep running. It's out there right now. Feel secure, feel safe in knowing the Keystone Pipeline is out there right now, humming along, moving the crude, doing its little pipeline thing, completely unaware that a large portion of the country doesn't believe it exists or that it's dead or Joe Biden killed it. Because what Biden actually canceled was the permit for the Keystone XL pipeline. It was an extension. It was a proposal. It was something that did not exist. So if it didn't exist, you can't kill something that was just a PowerPoint. And yet I've had this argument time and time again, most recently at a parts counter with a guy holding a wrench, guy who works for a living, a guy I actually like. And he is absolutely certain, 100% certain. I wish I had in anything in my life the kind of certainty that he has that the pipeline is Biden killed it. He is absolutely certain that a pipeline he could drive to and touch isn't there. And the weird thing is, it's the state of the American brain right now. We have people mourning infrastructure that is currently operating at capacity. It's kind of like getting a sympathy card for a guy who's standing right next to you. And this is the frustrating part, because, you know, to steal a Ronald Reagan line, they know so much that isn't. And then there's the, oh my God, you know, Joe Biden shut down all the oil refining. We don't refine any oil. And yet we refine more oil than any country in the world. We're great exporters. We're exporting like crazy because we need to make the money. But here again, this is also load bearing, also completely checkable. In about 90 seconds, you could look this up. You can go to the Energy Information Administration's website and look it up. They're not a think tank. They're not some blogger. They're not a guy in his underwear in mom's basement with an eagle avatar looking for an ego boost because he owned the libs. No, no, it's an actual government agency that Trump hasn't yet destroyed. It is a federal agency whose entire job is counting how much refining capacity we actually have. It's their job. So here's the count. According to the EIA, refining capacity went up during the second term of W. So go all the way back to W. Up, refining up. Went up during Obama's first term. Went up again during Obama's second term. Went down during Trump's first term. Hold on. Yeah, went down during Trump's first term. Bad deal with the Saudis. Went up under Biden. Well, no, that can't be. Yeah, up under Biden. And it's currently

This is where you go, folks, please, wake up. Just because he says it over and over again and regurgitates it constantly doesn't mean it's reality. Look it up. Do your research. But I love drill, baby, drill. I love a lot of Republican talking points because they're simple, they're easy. Anyone, regardless of education level, can regurgitate them. Just three words. Great rhythm, fits on a hat, zero content, nothing. It's the policy equivalent of a guy at the bar yelling, let's go, and then not going anywhere. And then, no, like, this is my favorite part. Then the guy who tells me to do my own research didn't do his own research. Now, I did. I went to the government agency that measures the thing. That's what they do. They're the researchers. They do the research. They have all the information. That's literally what research is, having all the information. I have to ask people, when you regurgitate that, do your own research. What do you mean by that? Go find a specific Facebook post that agrees with you? I can't find that because it was generated like 11 minutes ago by an AI account. Somewhere on a bot farm operating out of a country that doesn't even have an oil refinery, run by a guy who doesn't know what an oil refinery is, and shared by 40,000 people who are just so sure, so positive that they're the ones who aren't being fooled. And look, we've hit a strange place in this republic where skeptical and gullible got somehow intertangled and interweaved. So much so that, you know, people now perform doubting that the Bureau of Labor Statistics as proof that they can't be fooled. Understand, fooled is what this administration is all about. It's their business model. Their business model is you can be fooled. That's why the bot farms exist. That's why all this is going on. You're not the customer. It's not all about you. You're the crop. You're not supposed to benefit. Which brings me to this idiocy over communism. Oh my gosh. Take a breath. Because this one's beautiful. This week, the president is telling us communism is the greatest threat to the United States and the greatest threat we've ever faced. Ever. Bigger than the Civil War, bigger than the Depression, bigger than the guy who thought the Hindenburg needed a smoking lounge. You may remember he gave a primetime address about it. He accused China of sinister election meddling in the 2020 election because, hey, we had to relitigate that because he lost. And then the same week, you know, here we are rolling out the red carpet. And I do mean red for Xi Jinping, the actual leader of the actual Communist Party, of the actual largest communist country on the planet. Yeah, Xi Jinping's coming first time in 3 years. And yet I have everybody on Facebook go, we need to vote red! Vote red! Vote red! I'm going, red? For communism or for republicanism? Or do you not, or are they the same? So think about it. Communism is the greatest threat in American history. And also, we're doing a state visit. Cool, consistent, very normal. I get it. And immediately, my mind goes to who Trump seems to be buddying around with. Seems to love Xi Jinping. Seems to love Putin. And Kim Jong-un in his love letters. Yeah. Now, here's the punchline. This is the part I love. Ahead of that summit, China's buying up some soybeans. About 1 million metric tons in a single week, putting Beijing near half of the 25 million tons a year it committed to buy through 2028. And who's out there cheering? Well, you got Chuck Grassley who's thrilled. You got Trump who's thrilled. And yet, we're not back where we were. This is an overall loss, sadly. And I told you that was going to happen. But again, this administration is great at claiming victory where defeat is their game. Want to hear your thoughts? Rick at TheRickSmithShow.com. 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

0: graveyard shift.
1: I'm Rick Smith, and this is Labor History in Two.
2: On this day in labor history, the year was 1910. That was the day the Protocol of Peace brought an end to the cloakmaker strike in New York City. The garment industry had been rocked by the uprising of 20,000 months earlier. Young women had struck hundreds of small shops over pay, recognition, and working conditions. They won ILGWU recognition in all but a handful of shops. 60,000 cloakmakers in the city were inspired to walk out of the sweatshops that July. The mostly male strike force demanded shorter hours and increased pay, the closed shop, and more. Union membership soared, and most of the small shops caved. The larger manufacturers would not, however, and by the end of the summer, the Protocol of Peace was negotiated. Future Supreme Court Justice Louis Brandeis figured prominently in the negotiations. The protocol established higher wages, shorter hours, and overtime pay. It also guaranteed the union shop, elimination of contracting, and monitoring of piecework rates. Even more significant, workers won a union health center, a board of sanitary control, a board of grievances, and a board of arbitration. For the first time, garment workers had access to health care, a way to eliminate sweatshop conditions, and a way to mediate and resolve shop floor complaints. The price to be paid, however, was that workers would give up their most powerful leveraging tool, the right to strike. The agreement was lauded as a step forward for industrial democracy. But soon, many workers complained that the protocol failed to answer a number of shop floor issues. Grievances piled up, and workers were penalized when they attempted to strike to resolve their problems. The protocol would be scrapped for a return to militant strikes during the 1920s. Labor History in Two, brought to you by the Illinois Labor History Society and the Rick Smith Show. For more information, go to laborhistoryin2.com. Welcome back to the Daily Jolt. I'm Rick Smith. 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Email me, rick@therickSmithShow.com. If you got something to say, something that's got you, got the blood pumping, something, get me some good outrage. Because look, you know, the sad reality is I went to the pump again. I do a lot of driving in my neck of the woods, and it's breaking the bank, man. And everybody I talk to, and I get the opportunity, I never miss an opportunity to talk to somebody on the other side of the pump going, hey, how's it going there? And listening to people complain. My favorite happened the other day. A guy with a Trump sticker literally said, blank Trump. Yeah, I can't say FCC regulations. I'd get thrown off the air. But I was like, wow, really? And he regaled me with a tale of owning the hat and the shirt and how he's still not going to vote for a Democrat because he can't bring himself to that. But he's probably not going to vote, which is weird, given the fact that these are the folks who, they're supposed to go out and do their thing. Uber patriots. I can't seem to break his heart to vote for a Democrat, but not voting for anyone this time. And I didn't want to tell him that Trump's not on the ballot because I wasn't sure that he didn't know. But Trump's personally not on the ballot, but his policies are. And the more people like that who stay home, I think of my high school government teacher who said, don't bother to vote. It'll just make my vote that much stronger. The more of you who don't know what you're doing, who stay home, the better, because it makes my vote stronger. I'm kind of in that line. Want to hear your thoughts? Rick@therickSmithShow.com. Back after this. 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

0: NBC News Radio, I'm Michael Kastner. President Trump claims under him, America has shown courage while others only talked of it. He's addressing world leaders at the UN General Assembly this morning, and he's touting the work done by his administration.
1: We passed the largest tax cuts in American history, and as a result, more money is being invested in the United States right now than has ever been invested in any nation anywhere in the world.
0: Later today, Trump is set to meet with Gulf leaders whose nations have faced the impact as the war with Iran continues. Parts of the Ohio Valley and Mid-Atlantic are under the threat of severe weather from a developing nor'easter. The main threat is expected to be gusty winds and rain through Wednesday. The coastal flood risk will continue as the week moves on. And the second week of the NFL season has wrapped up. The Rams throttled the Giants 28-6 at home last night. Michael Kastner, NBC News Radio.

yeah, the fading American dream. Look, there was a time. There was a time where you worked hard, you played by the rules, you got ahead, you had a government that invested in your own country. Wow. And look, I got to be honest with you. I'm hoping Trump's October surprise is another midterm convention. I really am. Because the latest polling I've seen since the midterm convention, the big Dallas powwow, were a lot of crazy. According to new research group, they find Trump's approval rating 29%, 68% disapproval. That's at the low end. Look, most polls are putting him into 34 to 36% approval rating, but all in the 60s disapproval. I don't know, going to win a midterm, I don't know that's going to bode well for your party. But again, I think the numbers have trended down a little bit since the convention, because what people saw was there's nothing there. There's nothing that the Republican Party has at this moment that is going to benefit working people. And I think the cat's out of the bag. I do. I think the cat's out of the bag. I think people are finally waking up to the reality that the policies that they were hoping and praying for that might help them aren't going to be there. And infrastructure being a huge part of that. And I said this the other day. In 2017, January 20th, I went on the air and I said, look, I didn't vote for him. I think it's going to be a nightmare 4 years. I think this is going to be the most criminal enterprise this country has ever seen. He did not disappoint. But if he does a couple of things right out of the gate, within the first 100 days, says, look, you know, we had all this division. The election's behind us. It's time to unite the country. Let's do some things that are going to bring people together. Infrastructure is that one thing everybody agrees on. We all want to drive on roads that aren't, you know, riddled with potholes. We all want to be able to go over a bridge feeling secure and knowing that we'll probably make it to the other side. We all want infrastructure. We want less traffic. We want more options. Public transit could have been a huge win. Could have. But again, we've that ship has sailed, sadly. I mean, it's become a joke, really. And then it became a genre. Honestly. Every few weeks during his first term, a podium, a hard hat that never saw a job site, a shovel held like a stage prop, a promise about roads and bridges and rail that evaporated before the press bus left the lot. Never a bill. Never an actual groundbreaking, other than that thing at Foxconn where the hat just looked tiny. Like, you look like a little kid with a tiny hat on. Just a guy cosplaying as a builder for people who actually build things. And then the second term. Here we are in the second term. 2 years in, we're almost heading towards half. And still nothing. Zero, zip, zilch. Not a anything. Now, unless you count the demolition and the redecorating, the ballroom, the reflecting pool, paving the lawn, the gold leaf sprayed across Washington, D.C. like a bad casino remodel, or those stupid arches. Arches. There are bridges in this country with rust you can put your fist through. And Trump commissions arches? Decorations on the road, not actual road? Now, here's the part that has me, oh, the blood be boiling. Trump has proposed a $10 billion fund titled the Partnership for Allied Trust and Construction, something they're calling a pact. I think they got their letters mixed up, but it's a pact, I guess. Partnership for Allied Trust and Construction. With the U.S., that's you and us, it's me, you, all of us, we the taxpayer, putting up $5 billion and seeking matching of $5 billion from 8 Middle Eastern partners to do what? Well, to rebuild the energy infrastructure that's been wrecked because of Trump's war in Iran. And also to help the region.
reduce its dependence on and its reliance on going through the Strait of Hormuz. Again, I can see this going very badly for us. But hey, Mr. Art of the Deal's on it. But I think we should be very clear about the sequence. He helped break it. Now he wants $10 billion American dollars to rebuild it over there, while you're paying through the nose for gas, while my truck driver buddies are losing their you-know-what, paying over $7 a gallon for diesel. Now, here's the weird part. $10 billion, money exists. We could do some stuff. And that's the thing I think we have to hold on to. Every time a water main blows in your town, every time a school closes for a boiler, every time a lock and dam or a transit line or a grid upgrade gets called unaffordable, we have to know the money exists. It's always existed. It just, well, it had somewhere better to be, I guess. And I guess the better to be is in the Middle East. Think about $10 billion being spent here in the U.S. That would put some pipe fitters, some operators, some operating engineers, some electricians, some laborers to work in your backyard. You know, good union wage, building a permanent asset, disposable income going through the local economy, generating economic activity. Sounds like something we should be doing. And yet, instead, we're going to fund the Allied Trust in a war zone. And Trump arches here at home. Now, again, I go back to, we have had 10 years of Trump talking about infrastructure. Infrastructure week for every week of his first term. And I'm grateful that he hasn't done a whole bunch of that this time. Although I would prefer him going around doing stupid photo ops. Like him driving the truck is always my favorite. Like he can drive a truck. But here we are. The only thing he's ever finished was destroying the ballroom. I understand the reflecting pool is probably not going to be done ever. Screwed that up. And I ask my Trump supporter friends, does this not make you angry? Is this not one of those things that should be sending your blood boiling? So I'm hoping the October surprise, and we're just days away. I'm hoping the October surprise is another convention, more touting how wonderful this administration has been, especially at enriching the very wealthy and, you know, making sure our billionaires are well-heeled. Want to hear your thoughts? Rick at the RickSmithShow.com. Going to take a quick break. 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

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The story of 9/11 did not end when the towers fell. 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Labor's 9/11 Legacy. Never forget, remember the people, preserve the story.

So on Monday, Donald Trump truthed. You gotta love the propaganda arm of having your own social media and calling it Truth Social when everything you put out is. But Donald Trump at real Donald Trump on the truths. He said Russia has unfortunately lost control of its diesel oil industry due to its war with Ukraine. A large number of their diesel refineries have been blown up and are at least temporarily out of commission. This ridiculous and never-ending war with Ukraine must be ended. The whole world suffers as 25,000 people, mostly soldiers, are being killed each month. What a shame, President DJT. So DJT thinks it's unfortunate. You know, it's unfortunate. Now, remember, this is the guy who on day one, mind you, was going to end this, and then has done everything possible to kind of dither and screw around and not really do anything. And I know we've put some more sanctions on. We've done some more. Yeah, it's not helping. And again, remember, Mr. Art of the Deal was not about, you know, foreign intervention. He was not about starting a new war. So he's now lecturing Russia on a ridiculous war that he was gonna solve on day one, taking his word for it. And I understand, everybody knows that was not gonna happen. Or at least I hope everyone knows that was never gonna happen. This wasn't like Reagan taking office in 81, and the minute him putting his hand on the Bible, the hostages in Iran were released. Because we now know, looking back, that was all staged. We all know now that, you know, there was a lot of back channel communications, and well, history is what it is. But I look at this and you go, okay, Russia's diesel industry is getting hit. And if I'm Ukraine, if you remember, Donald Trump told Vladimir Zelensky that he had no cards. Remember that?

I got to think, you know, bombing the refineries, some pretty big cards. Going to make a lot of people uncomfortable. Look, if I'll be honest with you, if I'm the leader of a country and the only thing I can do is cause pain for everybody else, you know, to get them to pay attention, going to do it. If I'm Iran, I've said this before, I'm closing the Strait of Hormuz. I'm going to get everybody else. It's the only card you've got to play. They're clearly not going to be able to harm us. And this is the weird part. And this is the part that I'm really kind of frustrated by. Because I've had people tell me, well, you know, we can't have Iran having a nuke. And I'm like, you know, were you up late at night worrying about Iran dropping a nuke on us? Because, look, I grew up as a young kid, you know, thinking about, you know, Russia any minute. You know, we used to dive under the Catholic school desks because, you know, evidently Catholic school desks, you know, stop nuclear fallout in winter. We were going to survive under the desks. Somehow that was going to happen. I remember actually thinking about it as a kid. I don't know anyone. And I've asked everybody that I can think of, were you really worried about Iran getting a nuke? Did it keep you up at nights? And because we didn't seem to mind Kim Jong-un having one, you know, Trump's buddy that they write love letters to, didn't seem to matter. So I'm in this weird spot. Look, I don't want Iran to have a nuke. I don't want anybody to have one. I think it's the kind of weapon that is only is only going to cause a nightmare scenario for everyone. But I think what Iran has learned is that we generally don't screw around with countries who have nukes. We don't see us fiddling around in North Korea. You don't see us fiddling around in Pakistan. So I'm looking at this and I'm going, okay, so what's the plan? What's the plan to bring down diesel costs? Turns out the U.S. refines quite a bit. We produce quite a bit of diesel. And we export quite a bit of diesel. We could, as past administrations have done, say, sorry, no more exports. And this is the part that blows my mind. And I made this argument about the liquefied natural gas. If we're going to frack, if they're going to frack, if we're going to let them destroy our environment and we're going to have to deal with all the externalities that come with fracking and the long-term degradation of our environment, we should benefit from it. I mean, you should, if you're going to pay for the party, you should at least be able to go, right? You should at least be able to dance and have a drink and you know, whip it up a little bit. I said the same thing about the Keystone XL pipeline. If we have to build it, okay, we'll build it from Canada, you know, in the Chicago area. Gary, Indiana, why not? Whiting, Indiana, where you've got a huge refinery anyway. Bring it there, refine it, and make sure it stays in the U.S., and we'll take it. Happy to do it. If you're gonna go across one of the largest freshwater supplies on the planet to get your precious dirty sands oil into a market, bring it here, refine it here, keep it here. No, there were oddly enough no takers on that idea. Because you know, look, if we kept all the oil that we're drilling, and we didn't push it out into the international market, I gotta think prices would come down a little bit. Now, understand, and I do, oil is a global commodity, and it's not something that the president sets the price of, but it is something that the president does affect. And starting a war that affects the globe, kind of a big freaking deal, which is why the administration keeps saying that, you know, once the war is over, it's not going to be over unless we surrender. Because, you know, as my grandfather always said, you never get into a fight with someone who's got less

0: I know. We're going to bomb them. We're going to obliterate them. We're going to annihilate them. We're going to bomb them out of existence. Well, how did that work in Afghanistan? Where we spent an awful lot of blood and treasure. All the while, the Chinese, the communists, are getting stronger and stronger and making inroads in all the places that we've abandoned. That's the part that just infuriates me. We should be doing better. We should have elected leaders who are saying, end this. But we don't. We've got cowards in our halls of power. You know, in my neck of the woods, on Monday, there was a giant, about 1,000 people, but for Harrisburg, Pennsylvania, that's a giant rally of the March for Life people. So all the you know, the folks who wear their religiosity on their sleeve and tell me how pious they are and how they love them Jesus and how God lifted their hand and made them do things and you know. They were out pimping and preening and posturing for the cameras and for each other. And I simply said, you know, I guess this was, you know, since you're marching for life, I guess this is an anti-war protest. I guess you're doing that. Oh, no. We love us some bombing, especially some Muslims. Which is crazy because, again, the March for Life people, they won. Roe versus Wade is no longer the law of the land. I watched some of the video. I was kind of hoping that someone would go, okay, we won. We're forcing women to have children that they can't afford and don't want. How about we enact some policies to make life a little better for them? You know, some decent jobs, some health care, some stuff. None of that. All about the victim, playing the victim. And Rick Santorum, the leader of the victim caucus. It's scary times. These people don't have any policy ideas to help. That's the part that infuriates me. And yet, I keep hearing, vote red! And what's it going to get us? Nothing. But more of the same. Rich, rich people and poorer, poor people. Back after this.
1: Your proud defender of the working class majority. Rick Smith.
0: I'm Rick Smith, and this is Labor History in 2. On this day in labor history, the year was 1985. That was the year that the first Farm Aid concert was held in Champaign, Illinois. A retrospective article in Time magazine reported, quote, in the 1980s, American farmers were hit hard by what were, at the time, the worst economic conditions since the Great Depression. Droughts ravaged the fields, property values plunged, loan interest rates soared, thousands were forced off their land and faced foreclosure and bankruptcy. Farmer suicide rose at alarming rates. The idea to use music to aid the farmers began with Bob Dylan at an event to help African famine victims. Then musicians Willie Nelson, John Mellencamp, and Neil Young took up his idea and ran with it. 50 musicians took the stage at the University of Illinois football stadium. The organizers were joined by such headliners as Bob Dylan, Johnny Cash, Billy Joel, Tom Petty, Roy Orbison, Bonnie Raitt, Kenny Rogers, Joni Mitchell, The Beach Boys, Jimmy Buffett, Bon Jovi, Foreigner, and more. The musicians played for 14 hours to a rain-soaked crowd of nearly 80,000. A telethon also helped to bring in donations. It raised $9 million for farm relief. More importantly, it helped raise national awareness of the dire economic conditions faced by many small farmers. Farm Aid has continued to hold concerts for small farmers. In 2015, the 30th anniversary concert was held in Chicago. As an organization, Farm Aid has raised more than $50 million for small farmers.
2: Now, live for Farm Aid at a concert for America. Here's Willie Nelson.
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0: Welcome back to the Daily Jolt. I'm your host, Rick Smith. Thanks so much for tuning in. So Trump was rubbing elbows with Mayor Mamdani and had nice things to say. I mean, you know, look, I've known people who have been in the room with Trump. I know people who have had dealings with him. And they all say the same thing. One-on-one, one of the most charming people you're ever going to meet. One of those people who can make you feel special. While he's picking your pocket. There are very few people like that. I mean, Bill Clinton was kind of the same way, I've had people tell me. But he did heap some praise on Mamdani, saying that he hopes that he'll be a great mayor. He says, I certainly hope he'll be a great mayor. You have to understand, I want what's good for New York. I want what's good for the country. I said, so if I have a choice of having him be a bad mayor or a horrible mayor, I don't want that. I want him to be a great mayor. And he's certainly got potential and great potential. Huh? Great potential. Now, the weird thing is I look at Trump and I'm hoping Democrats are paying attention come when they get the keys to drive the car. Because what Trump has shown is that there's a lot of power in the executive branch. And Democrats have failed to use it in the past. And this is where my red hat friends, you have opened a box that eventually will swing back. And the weird thing is, and this is where, rest assured, you're going to be fine. Because the policies that I want Democrats to pursue are going to benefit you just as much as anyone else, probably more so in a lot of cases. The idea that we don't have a safety net for healthcare, is just... It's amazing. And I listen to people talk about that they don't want government health care. We don't want government health insurance. It's quite remarkable to me. But yet, ask them about Social Security. Because evidently that's not socialism or communism or some kind of ism. But, Medicare for all would be socialism. Medicare is fine, but Medicare for all is bad. I mean... Help me work through some of the mental gymnastics it takes to deny yourself healthcare. And I've fallen down a couple of rabbit holes on social media, and some of it's probably staged and some of it is probably well edited. But the number of people who are going, well, I haven't had healthcare in 20 years, but I should pay for it, it's remarkable. I'm hoping it's not accurate. But the weird thing is I've actually talked to people who believe that. Where we could have a robust health insurance care system, where we could provide good jobs, good care, and good outcomes, we choose to ration through a private system. And that, I got to tell you, is quite frustrating. Now, I hope Mamdani does well in New York. I do too. I hope his policies do great. I hope that... we can then look at that as a shining example of what to do in other places. Because when we come together and do stuff for ourselves, I think we only can win. Want to hear your thoughts? Email me, rick@thericksmithshow.com. What do you think? Thanks so much for tuning in. We'll see you back here next time.
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3: And good Tuesday morning to you. Ben Mathers here for a look at your alternative talk AM 1150 traffic update. For Around the Sound, we're still on I-90 westbound just east of Rainier Avenue. We had an earlier disabled vehicle partially blocking the right hand of the lane. It is slowing down traffic still in that area for your morning commute. And on I-5 northbound just north of State Route 104 at milepost 178, another disabled vehicle partially blocking the center lane. DOT crews and State Patrol have been dispatching to take care of that vehicle. Hopefully they'll get the push off to the side and get traffic moving smoothly through there yet again. Stay tuned. Coming up next, after the news weather, it's Love Has Many Faces with your host, Mary Milano. She welcomes Jeff Evans, Angels with Misplaced Wings, followed by the Tehebo Tea Club Radio Show.
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5: 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I'm Chris Caraggio.
6: President Trump is telling the United Nations that he has a big decision to make on Iran. Addressing the UN General Assembly today, he posed the question, will a deal be made or do I annihilate the Islamic Republic?
7: I call on all nations to join us in enforcing the complete economic isolation of Iran.
6: Iran's delegation was in attendance as Trump delivered his remarks. He said he believes a deal will come after the U.S. midterm elections. Lindsey Clancy's legal team wants the judge who oversaw her murder trial to hold a limited inquiry into a holdout juror. Clancy is the Massachusetts woman who admitted to killing her three young children in 2023, but claims she shouldn't be held criminally responsible due to suffering from postpartum psychosis. Attorney Kevin Reddington wants the court to examine the juror's questionnaire, legal history, and alleged cell phone use during deliberations. Former Vice President Kamala Harris is set to campaign with Michigan Democrat Abdul El-Sayed today as the countdown continues to November's midterms. The El-Sayed campaign says Harris will be joining the U.S. Senate candidate on the campaign trail to discuss health care costs and black maternal health. A statement from the El-Sayed campaign says the candidate looks forward to hearing directly from black women and health care providers and discussing how he'll continue that work in the Senate. An autopsy report is confirming the cause of death for actress Hayden Panettiere. Daniel Martindale has details.
8: The 36-year-old died from the toxic effects of fentanyl and a series of other substances. The manner of death was ruled accidental. The autopsy showed no signs of injuries that would have contributed to her death. Panettiere died in Greenville, South Carolina on August 16th after first responders found her in cardiac arrest. Recent reports indicated an investigation focusing on the drugs expanded into Los Angeles.
6: Lionel Richie is back in the hospital after another heart issue. TMZ reports he and Earth, Wind & Fire are canceling their next three shows. Richie is reportedly receiving treatment for an irregular heartbeat. This is the musician's third hospitalization in 3 months. I'm Chris Caraggio, NBC News Radio.
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3: And let's go ahead and take a look now to our alternative talk weather outlook for Tuesday. We'll see some clouds and some light drizzle in the morning, making way to partial clearing by this afternoon. High temperatures around 67, 68 degrees. For tonight, partly cloudy skies, low temperatures down to about 52. For Wednesday, clouds in the morning, afternoon clearing yet again. High temperatures about the same, around 67, low temperatures around 52. For Thursday and for Friday, more clouds arriving and showers increasing, but not too bad. High temperatures in the low 60s.
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0: Hello and welcome to Love Has Many Faces. I am your host, Marilyn Milano, and we are bringing back a returning guest today, Jeff Evans from Angels with Misplaced Wings Sanctuary. Some of you who have been listening to the show for a while probably know a little bit about the sanctuary, but we're going to have Jeff update everybody just for the sake of any new listeners or first-time listeners. 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I'm Marilyn Milano, your host here on Alternative Talk 1150.
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0: Welcome back to Love Has Many Faces. I am your host, Marilyn Milano, and we are here with the returning guest, Jeff Evans, Angels with Misplaced Wings Sanctuary. Jeff, thank you for joining us today.
3: Thank you for having me today. And unfortunately, not under the circumstances I had hoped, but I'm really excited to be here.
0: Well, absolutely. And we want to hear what's going on. So again, for the benefit of people who might not be familiar with Angels with Misplaced Wings, how about just a quick overview of who you are and how does this property that you're on fit into the work of the sanctuary?
3: Absolutely. So Angels with Misplaced Wings is a nonprofit, long-term and hospice sanctuary for differently abled, medically and behaviorally challenged senior animals who need more than just the initial moment of rescue. We say around here, rescue is a moment, sanctuary is a lifetime. This property that is going to be the focus of our talk today is where that lifetime happens. It's not a facility where, you know, animals come and go. It's a home for them. And this is where their home will always be. This also is a property that belongs to my father. He's a United States veteran. And so this has an impact. What we're going to talk about today has an impact not only on the nonprofit, but potentially on him as well.
0: Okay. Well, you know, I was fortunate enough to visit the sanctuary a couple of times where we met some differently abled pets. And then eventually you were adding farm animals as well. And I just wanted to stop for a second and give the website and or Facebook page information if people are listening and would like to learn more. I don't want to forget to do that. So will you just share that with us again?
3: Absolutely. So the website is www.angelswithmisplacedwings.org. And on Facebook, you can just type in that same name and we will pop up.
0: Okay, that sounds fantastic.
3: Yes.
0: Well, tell us what has been going on with you. I know this involves repairs to the property and such, and some bargains or deals that weren't kept. So I'm going to let you just take us through that because I don't really know the full story.
3: Sure, absolutely. So we moved the sanctuary to this property back in 2021. And when we bought it, it had some, had some deferred maintenance that we knew that we had to take care of. And so we had reached out locally, seeing who might be interested in helping the nonprofit, whether that was through donations of materials or time, you know, energy effort. And a group called a company named High Performance Homes, based out of Vancouver, Washington, which is near where we are, provided us something that was extraordinary. They coordinated projects that provided a new roof, windows, and siding. And it involved multiple companies that coordinated, you know, providing whether the materials, the labor, you know, all the things that are involved in making those happen. So, of course, we were incredibly grateful. This is a huge gift to a really small nonprofit, and we really trusted and believed that these companies that were putting their names behind this were going to do something that would serve us for a very long time. The problem is now, several years later, we've discovered that the installations were not done properly, and we've ended up with some leaks in our roof, some damage to our roof. We have the potential for long-term damage to our siding because it was not sealed correctly. And so, you know, that's really been the saddest part of this, is that we thought that we were working with some companies that really wanted to take a burden off of our plate and allow for, you know, our small, you know, we don't have huge finances. You know, all of our money really goes to the animals. And so, you know, knowing that we didn't have to come up with that extra money really made a huge difference. So, yeah, that's kind of where this started, was a really generous gift that now has become, you know, a burden at this point, because there are repairs, expensive repairs, that need to be done. You know, over time, we've been discovering things that were, you know, specifically discussed and understood that would have been taken care of, that were not. You know, we want people to know that, you know, gratitude and accountability can coexist. We can be very grateful for the gift that we received and the generosity behind it, but we also have the right to expect some accountability and not be forced to basically absorb the cost of fixing their mistakes.
0: You know, this is something that I have had experience with myself in a different way, because I moved into a home 30 years ago that was built about 12 years before that. And apparently there were like five homes on our property. And apparently a lot of stuff was done kind of barely to code. And all of the homes wound up with dry rot in some form or another. But we were way past the point of being able to do anything about it through the builders. We all just had to take care of it ourselves. And it was huge. And I've heard about Placo and other products that have been used in the Northwest that, you know, don't last here. So it seems like it's just kind of a problem. But now, so who were there groups that, you said High Performance Homes became involved. So were they like the organizers of this? Did someone organize this and then go to other companies, and these companies donated stuff, but then when it was put in or done, it was just done improperly?
3: So High Performance Homes is essentially a company that, you know, sells roofing, siding. They do windows. I think they also do bathroom remodels. Then, you know, they have specific companies that they source from. So their roofing preference is Owings Corning, James Hardy Siding, Symington Windows. This is the products that they sell. And then they have subcontractors that they hire to come in and install. So they also have a distribution company that they work with called ABC Supply Company, mm-hmm. Which is all of these companies are huge and nationwide. And they all were responsible for donating the materials, you know, the windows, the siding, the roofing system. And then High Performance Homes had their installers donate their time to install the products. And so right there is a lot of people are involved. And it was not really the scope of how that worked was really not explained to us in the beginning. You know, High Performance Homes made it appear like, you know, they were taking on the bulk of the donations, but really this, even though their name is on it primarily, and they got most of the attention for it, they really didn't give a huge chunk of what was given to us, right? They worked with their vendors, and a lot of it was, if you do this for us, you know, we'll use your company more. So there was a, right, everybody was going to benefit
0: right
3: out of this project. Okay. Yeah.
0: And instead now, it sounds like a lot of things weren't applied or installed properly. How long ago was the initial work done?
3: So the work occurred between 2021 and 2023. And we have, you know, basically the reason that it has become an issue now is it wasn't just an issue now. Like there were things that happened during the process, shortly after the process. And, you know, we spent some time trying to figure out how to address all of this, and just really have not gotten anywhere with anyone. But this year we had an ongoing issue with having bugs in our attic. And we thought for sure, you know, we knew when we bought the house that there were some issues with the roof leaking. You know, the roof was really old. Pieces of it had blown off. The house is, you know, over 40 years old. So we discovered in looking for where the bugs were coming from that one, something called bird blocking, which prevents bugs from getting inside the attic, that had not been, those had failed. The screens on those had failed. And that is something that we had addressed before the roof even came off, as well as dry rot, mold, any of those things that might happen when you have a leaky roof.
0: Oh.
3: And so, you know, we had told High Performance Homes when they came out the very first time to talk about the project, these are things that we're concerned about, and we know that they're going to have to be addressed. So we want to make sure that when the roofing project is done, that there's no more mold in the attic or, right, you know, in the roof. And right, if it has spread from the sheeting to other areas, right, that all needs to be addressed. And we told them, we understand that this might be outside the scope of what you're willing to donate. So what we need to know is how you guys want to handle this. Do we need to hire another contractor to come in and deal with that? Do you just charge us and we'll pay you guys? Or, you know, what are the different options that we have here? And they told us very specifically, no, we're going to address everything that needs to be addressed. We want to make this, take the burden off of you, not having to worry about it, not having to pay for it, so that the money that you guys have can go to the animals. Right. That's what we expected.
0: Right.
3: What we found out, and right, and we offered to pay. We offered to pay because we were grateful just for the fact that we were getting a new roof.
0: Yes.
3: So then as it turns out, as we had somebody come out this year to help us figure out where the bugs were coming from, because we had kind of exhausted all of our other options. And we had really thought, well, the roof had been fixed the way that we asked, so they're not coming from there. Well, it turns out we had a bug inspector come out and found that the bird block had not been done. So the screens had failed and the bugs were getting in. Ugh. And then we also found the mold in the attic. Mm. So, right. And then he also found a water leak. So we contacted High Performance Homes and they came out and they found the source of the leak and repaired it. And they got together and said, okay, yeah, the mold, you know, let's talk about remediation. So now personally, I had been very clear with them before the roof came off. I don't want mold left, right? I don't want to remediate it. I want it gone.
0: Right.
3: And this is our time to do that. Well, and that is what was agreed upon. So to us, we have the right to have what we originally agreed to, which is no mold. But that would involve taking off the whole roof and starting from scratch. And we really, at that point, didn't want to be those people, right? I didn't want to make them do that. So I said, great, let's go ahead and remediate. And they said that they would take care of that. They also informed us that there had been, and just because we have such short time here, I won't go into the details, but they also told us that there were some other issues, installation issues with the roof that had not been done correctly when they installed the roof and they needed to fix those. So, right, they self-admitted that they also made other errors that they now had to fix in order for the warranty to be good. And I was not thrilled about that because that meant that they had to breach into the roof system. And once you breach a roofing system, it's never the same. Okay. Yep. So anyway, so when they came out to do those repairs, they did them. And I just had a feeling. So I asked the contractor that was there, I'm like, can you show me what you used to remediate the molds? And he said, sure. And he handed me a can of Rust-Oleum primer. That is not a product that is used in the remediation of mold. You either have to basically clean it with specific chemicals to kill it, or there is one product, one painting product that is approved for covering up and killing mold, just one. And it's not Rust-Oleum primer. So essentially, in their effort, their supposed effort to repair or to remediate the mold, they just used a basic primer. So how I feel about that is they tried to pull a fast one on me.
0: Okay, and I mean here, and because we have limited time, I want to kind of get to the core of what we're talking about here. You got a donation of time and labor to do some things to help the property, and you went into it in good faith. There were things you offered to pay for. You were told no, they were going to be donating these things.
3: Yes.
0: And several of the things were not done properly. You found bugs, mold. You were told that the mold situation would be fixed. The product used was not one that was even good for that purpose. And in the meantime, I mean, I'm looking at some notes here, and there were windows where flashing needed to be corrected. There was a problem with siding. And so it's one of those things where one criticism you said you've gotten is, well, the labor and materials were donated. What did you expect? And yet, if the work that's done is causing more problems than, you know, what was donated, it's, as you said, gratitude is there, but accountability

0: But for the most part, the larger companies have said, we didn't install it. You're on your own. And High Performance Homes is doing everything that they can to find a solution that is the cheapest possible solution for them, and not necessarily the right solution. And so where we're at is, I keep leaving the door open for them. We have consulted with different legal counsel, who are guiding every step. We haven't retained an attorney at this point, but that will be coming soon if we can't get a solution. And the reason we haven't retained one so far is our guidance has been provide every opportunity that you can to find a workable solution. And so having this conversation with you is kind of one of our last steps in doing that, because we've done months and months of emailing and sending letters and really getting no response. So we're hoping that we can share this information with the larger community, and have them help us reach out to these companies and ask them to do the right thing, right? A gift is no longer a gift when it becomes a burden.
1: Right.
0: And what it means, people are like, well, you are a nonprofit, so just spend the money, spend money from what you raise to fix it. Well, that money that we've raised, that would not be good stewardship of that money. That money was meant to help animals,
1: Right.
0: right? And the donation we received from these companies was to fix up the building. And that was supposed to prevent us from having to spend money there, right? So
1: Right.
0: we should not have to spend money to fix their mistakes.
1: No, I agree. And I mean, you invited them to actually come and be a part of this interview and tell their side of the story. So, as you said, you are trying to give every chance for these folks to make things right, to fix things properly. And so, at this point, again, to just kind of pare it down because of the limited time we have. What exactly are you asking High Performance Homes and the companies associated with these products to do right now?
0: I'm asking them to, well, I mean, to be specific, I'm asking the companies involved to honor the gift that they gave us. So at this point, we believe that we need a new roofing system. We need clear answers in regards to the siding of how we keep the warranties that are in place. And repair the issues that are wrong with it, and get all of the things fixed. That's really like that's the shortest version of that I can
1: Yes.
0: do.
1: Yes.
0: So we want this made right, and at this point, I'm not willing to settle for just a Band-Aid, right?
1: Right.
0: I've given them every opportunity to not to do it in a way that was easier. Now I want the right fixes, because I feel like, if you are going to take pride and credit in giving a gift, which they all did, right? They were all like, look at us, this is what we're doing, we're helping out. That means you have to stand behind it. Like, you can't just walk away when you're done and be like, oh well,
1: I
0: that
1: mean,
0: doesn't
1: that's like taking food to folks in a shelter, and then the food is rotten and causes people to get sick. I mean, the idea is good, but I mean, and of course, I'm sure you're still grateful for the original gift, but a gift should not come with more burdens and stress and issues than you had to begin with. And it seems like it opened up new things, and they're just not responding. And who knows why they're not responding? Maybe they think they don't have to. But again, we just have a short time left. So I would say that let's leave listeners with maybe one or two thoughts in terms of what they might be able to do to help if they feel like they would just like to help angels with misplaced wings. get this resolved. And so you

0: can go back to your primary purpose, which is helping differently abled animals, providing them safety, ongoing care, not just a quick stop, but maybe a lifetime there. What would you like our people that are listening now to do?
1: So what we need from the listeners is for them to reach out to us directly, and because I'm coordinating essentially a campaign to have people reach out to these companies and say, hey, we'd love for you to step up and do the right thing. But we want to do that in a way that still remains respectful. So
0: Yes.
1: we ask people to reach out to us through our email, which is Ohana at angelswithmisplacedwains.org, and that'll be attached to all the posts of this interview. They can reach out to us and then reach out to these companies and ask them to do the right thing. That's what we really could use. And of course, we can always use donations to make sure that we can help keep saying yes to the animals that are here and need to come here.
0: Okay, I mean that's totally understandable and that sounds fair. So, let's hope that we can get enough folks to understand what this means. It could impact your father, who was a veteran, the owner of this property. We've just people there's sort of a lack of accountability right now in a lot of ways in our culture, and I don't think that's right. I think we need to do what we say we're going to do and stand behind our products and what we promise. And so we'll encourage folks to reach out to you, Ohana at angelswithmisplacedwings.org. And Ohana is Ohana. You will be attaching that information to the posts of the interview. I will have it in the paragraph that goes along with this podcast. And we will keep all paws crossed that you can get this resolved. And then we'll revisit this down the road a bit and see how things are going. Does that sound good?
1: Yes, I absolutely would love to revisit this, and I hope to come back and tell everybody we did it and that they really stepped up to the plate and showed up to make this right.
0: That's wonderful. Well, this is Marilyn Milano. You've been listening to our conversation with Jeff Evans of Angels with Misplaced Wings. They're dealing with quite an issue with the actual structure of the sanctuary, and we can all help by trying to reach out as well. So please do what you can if this moves you. Again, thank you for being with us. We're going to take a very short pause, and I will be back to wrap things up. I'm Marilyn Milano, your host of Love Has Many Faces here on Alternative Talk 1150.
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0: Welcome back to Love Has Many Faces. I'm Marilyn Milano. And again, conversation with Jeff Evans with Angels with Misplaced Wings Sanctuary. A lot of information there, kind of a complicated situation. 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You can reach out to them for more information or ways to help. And thank you for that. Thanks to everyone who cares for our animals and the people who love them. We'll be back next week. I'm Marilyn Milano, your host of Love Has Many Faces here on Alternative Talk 1150.
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5: Now, this next segment is a segment with live listener call-ins from previous shows. And you'll be hearing their questions, their successes, and their experiences with Tahibo Tea. So please do give us a call and let us know how the tea works for you. Thank you.
6: Thank you. Yes, I'm in good health. I have listened to your program several times, and I really love to hear the testimonies of people that have been helped tremendously with your product. I'm just concerned about, as we go forward in this country, the incredible expensiveness of traditional medical care. I just want to be as healthy as I possibly can, so I'm very interested in your product and taking it.
5: No, you're absolutely right. The cost of medical care is, just skyrocketed, and to the point where it's if you do need medical care, You know, how do you pay for it? You know, it's like that. And, you know, with RT, you know, hopefully, you know, a person, you know, like in my case, I just go for my annual physical, which is covered by my insurance. Other than that, I don't even know what else is covered by my insurance. And thankfully I don't have to go anymore. So the less I have to see the doctors, the better. You know, just like one of the other listeners that called in earlier and said that he hadn't been to a doctor in 40 years. Fantastic. I mean, you don't have to go to a doctor. I mean, seriously.
6: Yeah, I know. That's exactly right. And that's pretty much me. I haven't had a primary care physician for probably 10 years.
5: Uh-huh.
6: I did have a bout with COVID, so that concerns me with the, you know, and especially I like the idea of my oxygen levels being increased. So
5: uh-huh.
6: I will pay particular attention to that. So, you know, I'm just looking for prevention and
5: yep.
6: continuing to be healthy and avoiding medical expenses. I can't afford to go to the doctor.
5: No, you're absolutely correct. And the T will help in the recovery from COVID dramatically. Good morning, listener. You're live on the air with Milan Vukovic. Go ahead, please.
7: Hi there. I called in a couple weeks ago, and you sent me a pound of tea, and
5: uh-huh.
7: I was anxious about it, but it is my family just really enjoys it. My wife wants to drink it morning, noon, and night. The taste, I was worried about the taste, but
5: uh-huh.
7: I just wanted to share with you. It's a great product, and I really appreciate it. And I'm just calling to say thank you.
5: I thank you for calling in and sharing with us, because you're absolutely correct. A lot of people, you know, don't realize how the tea has such a mild, pleasant flavor. You know, they're really afraid. On the other hand, if they're fighting a potential life-threatening disease, no matter what it tasted like, they drink it. But, I mean, you know, when people do, I get that all the time. People call me up going, oh, my God, the tea tastes better than if you had a taste test with Lipton tea and green tea, your tea would win every day of the week. And I go, I know. But they go, but it doesn't taste like medicine. I says, I know. You know, so it's you know, that's why, you know, you've got people that, you know, just drink it all day long because it doesn't have any caffeine. It tastes great. And so, you know, we've got superstar athletes that drink it because they want faster muscle recovery. And we've got, you know, half of Malibu, the actors over there, entertainers, drink it because, you know, they want to keep looking young forever. So, and as you know, my family, everybody drinks it all day, every day, basically instead of water. So I'm glad that your family's enjoying it. Is it just you and your wife in the household, or somebody else also drinking it?
7: I've got a 25-year-old disabled son, and, you know, he's drinking it every day, thinking that, you know, it's going to help him with his aches and pains that he has from being in a wheelchair all day. And, you know, he just likes the taste of it. He's taking it to work with him. He works at a department store, and, you know, he takes it to work and drinks it all day long. So
5: nice. Well,
7: I said, I just wanted to call you and tell you thank you.
5: You had a question about probiotics?
8: Yeah. How does this work? I mean, you have to take probiotics. This doesn't provide probiotics. So, right? I mean, if, you know, because I think that helps your system balance out too. How does that work with the tea?
5: Right. Well, just as I was talking about good bacteria and bad bacteria in the gut, what probiotics are is live bacteria and yeast that are good for you, and especially the digestive system. And you know, we oftentimes think, you know, that, you know, bacteria is bad just because it causes diseases. But our body is full of bacteria, both good and bad. And probiotics are often called good or helpful bacteria because they keep the gut healthy. So what the tea does is it balances the good bacteria in the stomach. And our conventional medicine is fantastic, say, for acute problems. If a person breaks their leg, they'll give them a new bionic leg, and they'll be skiing in the Olympics in 2 weeks. However, if you've got stomach problems, you'll go to the doctor, they'll give you an antibiotic, and if that doesn't work, they'll give you a different antibiotic, and if that doesn't work, they'll give you both of the antibiotics and jack up the dose, and by the time they're finished, you'll be lucky if you don't end up with ulcerative colitis. So we've had a lot of cases where people have had severe stomach issues for 2-3 years and never been able to get relief. And in 2 to 3 weeks of drinking a tea, I mean, they never have those issues again. So from that standpoint, you know, you should be getting enough probiotics from just consuming the foods that you're consuming. But there's nothing wrong to taking, you know, just a probiotic by itself as well.
8: Okay, that's terrific. Thank you. You know, this all seems to me proves the creator, meaning all these things can't work so precisely and so completely without a designer, you know? Yep. So there's a creator of the universe, okay? And the best book to learn about, you know, his principles, you know, is the Holy Bible. Thank you.
5: Well, thank you so much. I appreciate the kind words and your views, thank you for calling.
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12: Back in October that I don't know why I stopped your tea. I think I ran out of it, and because I used to buy the 8 pounds at a time. Uh-huh. And then all of a sudden all these problems started happening, and that's when I got my blood clots. And I did not take the shot, somebody. It wasn't the shot. And I got blood clots. I got a bad virus, blood clots, And then I had that problem, and then now up to now I have the root canal. So I got your pound of tea, and as soon as I started taking it, about 2 weeks later, my chest stopped hurting. I've been on blood thinners, and but I was still having those chest pains, little chest pains. Those, I guess, breathing, that stopped, and my roots, I mean, my gums stopped hurting, and because I was gargling with the tea, so that helped, and so I'm a firm believer of your tea.
5: I'm glad to hear that your body is healing and doing what it's supposed to be doing.
12: It is healing. And I know there's something about your tea. I'm addicted to it. I'm making 20 cups at a time.
5: Perfect.
12: And I just drink it, and I love it. And the taste is just wonderful. It has, I don't feel like there's a taste to it, but it's a good taste. I drink it. It's better to drink. I can drink it faster than I can drink water for some reason.
5: the tea does taste really good. It's got a really, really, really mild flavor, which is, you know, really easy to change if somebody wants to. You can add lemon to it, or, you know, cook it with something else, or whatever the case is. But what I'm really truly gratified to hear is that your body is healing, your gums are healing, your blood clot is healing, you're not getting the chest pains anymore and that sort of thing, which it's always a beautiful thing when you feel the way you really should feel. You know, I mean, we're not supposed to have aches and pains and all of this type of stuff, but you know, our body wears out little by little and everything like that. So the tea is not a fountain of youth, but it does help regenerate a lot of new cells.
13: Yeah, hi, sir. Hey, I was wondering about when you were talking about compress and whatnot. That's very interesting. Do you have an idea how you make those? And then my second question, just as kind of an add-on, is does this help hemorrhoids?
5: With regards to the compress, you can't hardly go wrong. In other words, the tea is so effective topically that, in essence, you don't even need to make a compress. If you just apply the tea topically, I mean, just to, you know, take some in your hand and put it on wherever you want, or if it's a cut, you know, just, you know, pour a little bit over the cut, something like that, it'll start to work right away. So for a compress, the listener's wife's friend that had called in, what she did is she took some gauze and then wet the gauze with the tea, and then, you know, just wrapped her hand, or I think it was her wrist that got burnt. She just wrapped her wrist with the gauze, and that's how she started getting immediate relief in terms of pain going away right away, and that sort of thing. So yeah, you can't hardly go wrong. Whatever's the most convenient. When I start to get, for example, an age spot somewhere on my skin or whatever the case is, because let's face it, none of us is getting any younger. And one time I had this age spot that was a black dot in the middle of my forehead. I mean, it looked like I'd stabbed myself in a forehead with a magic marker, and I was going to paint one of those red dots like I was going to turn Hindu or something, right? in the middle of my forehead. Now, had that spot been anywhere else on my body, I said, okay, no big deal. On the other hand, it kind of looked stupid, you know, smack dab in the middle of my forehead. So what I did was I put some tea in a shot glass like I was going to shoot tequila, put that shot glass on the bathroom counter, and then in the morning, after I showered, I just dipped my finger in the shot glass and, put the wet finger on that dot, a couple of times. And, you know, of course, it, you know, dries off like in 20, 30 seconds. And the tea doesn't have any smell, doesn't have any oil. So, from that standpoint, if you apply a lot, I mean, just dab off the part that's dripping with a paper towel. And I would do the same thing at night before going to bed. And I surprised myself with my own tea. In a month, the thing was gone. And it had been there for like, I don't know, 3-4 months before it occurred to me, to try my own tea on the spot. So, you can't go wrong with application of the tea topically, whatever is convenient and easiest for you. Now, with regards to hemorrhoids, the tea is effective for hemorrhoids because hemorrhoids are basically swollen and inflamed veins that, of course, cause discomfort and bleeding. And since our tea is a fantastic anti-inflammatory, it's very effective for hemorrhoids. And not only that, the other thing is, rather than putting hemorrhoid cream, for example, on the hemorrhoids, you can just apply the tea topically, and you're not going to have the greasy cream on your body. And like just as we were talking with regards to the compress, I mean, you can just put some in a separate little, you know, plastic bowl or cup or whatever you have, and just apply it topically with your hands. Most of it will evaporate in 30 to 60 seconds, and what doesn't, just dab off with a paper towel, and you're not going to have to use the greasy creams, and you're going to get relief from the hemorrhoids starting very, very, very quickly, because as I was mentioning before, when the tea is applied topically, it works virtually immediately, and it starts to heal up the wounds, even cuts and that sort of thing right away.
13: Wonderful. The other question is, when someone first gets the tea, how would you say do a detoxification?
5: Yeah, I mean, with regards to detoxification, the tea will detoxify the body because it comes from the only tree in the world that fungus doesn't grow on, so it naturally has antifungal, anti-infection, antiviral, antibacterial, anti-inflammation, and anti-parasite properties. And, unless a person is concerned that they're so infested and they have to go to work and, they may have to, pass stool and not have access to a bathroom, in which case they can start off slowly a couple of cups a day. But, I would say for 99% of the people, first of all, they don't have a severe infestation to actually even experience that. So, we tell everybody to dive in and the more tea they drink, the better. In my family, everybody, drinks it instead of water. And, that's a personal call. If one wants to start with a couple of cups a day and then ramp it up to 4, 5, 6, 7, 8 or whatever, jump in because, you can easily do that. And, your chances of having severe enough infestation are like 1 out of 10,000. And, so we get like one customer a year that calls us up that, tells us about that. So, you can certainly dive in right away and drink as much of the tea as you like. I mean, if you've got a life-threatening condition, you have to drink, a lot of the tea because it's a race. You need to beat the disease before it beats you. But if that's not the case, you can easily do 2 cups a day and then 3, 4, 5, 6, as much as you like.
13: Okay, wonderful. And great. How much tea do you make a day, or how do you make your tea?
5: Yeah, I personally follow the exact recipe that we have printed on the packaging. And we used to have on the packaging printed, for every 2 cups of water, use 1 tablespoon of tea. And then we started getting phone calls where people going, the tea is absolutely working phenomenally, but I've got terminal cancer of this type, and I'm drinking 10 cups a day. So I'm spending all day cooking tea, because even though we call our product tea, what you actually make when you prepare properly is a decoction. And a decoction is just a fancy word for what our forefathers used to do when they used to take a root and cook it in order to release its beneficial properties. So it's really easy to make. The directions are on the package, but it's like cooking spaghetti rather than steeping tea. So then it occurred to us, we're not getting the point across that you can make 10 or 20 cups at one time. You can leave the tea in the pot. It'll stay good for 4 days without refrigeration. You can put the tea in the fridge. It'll stay good for 8 days with refrigeration.
9: 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The Tahibo tree is an amazing tree. It never gets sick, never gets infected, and never gets infested. It's the only tree in the world that fungus does not grow on. As a result, it naturally has antifungal, anti-infection, antiviral, antibacterial, and anti-parasite properties. These benefits go a long way in helping our immune system contend with a lot of things it has to fight on a daily basis. Parasites would be something like stomach problems or Lyme's disease. Inflammation would be something like rheumatoid arthritis or lupus. Infection would be any infection, from a tooth infection to a bladder infection. Bacterial would be something like gum disease or stomach issues. Viral would be something like herpes, HIV, or the coronavirus. And fungus would be something like toenail fungus, yeast, or candida. But maybe more importantly, the tea builds red corpuscles in the blood, which carry oxygen to our organs and cells. And our organs and cells need oxygen to regenerate themselves. The immune system needs oxygen to develop, and cancer happens to die in oxygen. So the tea is great for healthy people because it helps regenerate new cells. Everything from the cells in our skin so we can look better to the cells in our organs so they function properly. And it can truly be miraculous for someone fighting a potentially life-threatening disease due to an infection, diabetes, or cancer. A 1 pound package of tea is $59.95. 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
15: And good Tuesday morning to you. Benny Mathers here for a look at your Alternative Talk AM 1150 traffic update for around the San Jose Fair on the I-90 floating bridge westbound between Mercer Island and Seattle. It's being closed for guardrail repair. That is, again, the right lane, so traffic is moving pretty slowly across the bridge span there. 405 northbound out of those S-curves is moderate to slow up to the Kennedale Hill. The break free at the top there on the I-90, smooth past the 520 on up to Bothell and Redmond and Kirkland. Stay tuned coming up next. After the news weather, it's the first hour of Driving at Home with Patty Vasquez and friends.
16: 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I'm Chris Caraccio.
17: President Trump is telling the United Nations that he believes a deal with Iran will come after the U.S. midterms. He also called on the rest of the world to put economic pressure on Iran. Iran's delegation was in attendance as Trump delivered his remarks today. Meantime, also today at the UN General Assembly, President Trump said Cuba is a failed state and it will fail.
18: My administration is also seeking a fundamental change in the situation in Cuba, where the communist regime is under great pressure.
17: The Cuban delegation walked out on Trump as he took aim at the country. He said communism will never be coming to America, but freedom will be coming to Cuba. Trump has ramped up economic pressure on Cuba, including limiting oil shipments to the country since returning to office last year. The White House has launched a 24/7 streaming channel on YouTube. The White House says it will feature top past moments and announcements. It all comes after the White House television press pool said it would no longer cover President Trump's events after he barred some outlets from the White House. Mayor Mamdani is once again calling for Israeli Prime Minister Benjamin Netanyahu's arrest once he arrives in New York City this week. The mayor didn't mince words during his appearance on CNN.
19: I have described him as I believe him to be, a war criminal and an architect of a horrific genocide of the Palestinian people. And if the International Criminal Court deems someone worthy of an arrest because of a violation of those laws, then who are we to say that anyone should be above that?
17: Jewish New Yorkers are backing Netanyahu, with some planning to greet him upon arrival. Meantime, Netanyahu took to social media shaming Mamdani for inciting riots against New York Jews, saying he will tell the truth about Mamdani while at the UN. Week two of the NFL season is over. Last night, the Rams throttled the Giants 28-6 at home on Monday Night Football. On Sunday, several teams pulled off huge upsets on the road. The Saints, Raiders, Bengals, and Browns all came away with stunning Week 2 victories. I'm Chris Caraccio, NBC News Radio. Former President Barack Obama says our democracy may seem broken and mean-spirited right now, but he still believes we as a nation can get out of it. That was part of the message he delivered to thousands of students yesterday as the guest of honor at Salem State University. His appearance was part of the school's regular speaker series. Obama was asked about the Trump administration's recent decision to ban a number of media outlets from the White House press pool. While he said he wasn't surprised, the 44th president of the United States warned, "You can't do that and say we're still living in a democracy." Paramount, Skydance, and dozens of states are settling a lawsuit that aimed to block its $110 billion merger with Warner Brothers Discovery. Tammy Trujillo reports.
20: California Attorney General Rob Bonta says Paramount made several concessions in the deal.
21: Paramount is required to move production back to the United States by spending, as a floor, at least $300 million more each year in domestic production, in jobs and economic activity and productions right here in this country.
20: The settlement removes a major block to closing one of the largest media mergers in history. It will see two of Hollywood's biggest film studios combine, along with two streaming services and two of the largest cable news operations.
17: A developing nor'easter is set to bring severe weather conditions to parts of the Ohio Valley and Mid-Atlantic. The main threat is expected to be gusty winds and rain through tomorrow. The coastal flood risk will increase as the week moves on and will impact a corridor spanning from North Carolina's Outer Banks to New England. The Powerball jackpot is climbing with no grand prize winner in last night's drawing. Mark Mayfield has the numbers.
1: That means that $332 million will be up for grabs in the next drawing set for Wednesday. Odds of winning all that money are roughly 1 in 292 million.
17: Pharmaceutical giant Eli Lilly is breaking ground on a $6 billion manufacturing facility in Texas. Governor Greg Abbott calls it an important part of domestic manufacturing. The facility in Houston's Generation Park will produce the company's first weight loss pill. It's set to be finished in 2030. I'm Chris Caraggio, NBC News Radio.
2: And let's go ahead and take a look now to our alternative talk weather outlook for Tuesday. We'll see some clouds and some light drizzle in the morning, making way to partial clearing by this afternoon. High temperatures around 67, 68 degrees. For tonight, partly cloudy skies, low temperatures down to about 52. For Wednesday, clouds in the morning, afternoon clearing yet again. High temperatures about the same, around 67. Low temperatures around 52. For Thursday and for Friday, more clouds arriving and showers increasing, but not too bad. High temperatures in the low 60s.
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0: Hello, we are driving it home, and joining me in studio is my guest co-host tonight. We welcome back. It's been a minute. I haven't had hardly any guest co-hosts except for Mahop Day Honey, Ken Mejia Biel, but Dan Schaefer returns. Dan Schaefer, how are you doing today?
1: I'm doing well. How about you? It's feeling like fall out there. I'm loving it.
0: I know, me too. I'm a fall girl.
1: This is my happy time.
0: Do you have any rituals besides like sweaters and scarves?
1: Well, I love scarves and sweaters, yeah. And anytime I'm like thrift store shopping and stuff, I always look for sweaters or zip ups, you know, stuff like that.
0: I have way too many scarves. There's a thrift store, to your point, in Norwood Park called Norwood Park Thrift. It benefits the senior center right across the street.
1: Okay.
0: So I never feel bad about spending $1 to $3 on a scarf. However, somebody said, oh, you left your beautiful scarf here. I was like, oh, thank you. I thought I'd lost it and I would have been okay.
1: Yeah, that's right. Yeah. It's a great way to just like accessorize.
0: Yes.
1: And it's just fun. Yeah.
0: I love scarves.
1: It serves a purpose. Yeah.
0: Well, we have missed you here. It's great to have you back.
1: I miss being here.
0: And a lot going on. Never lost for stories or conversation with what's going on everywhere all the time, all at once.
1: True.
0: Do we want to talk a little bit about your relaunch of what you've been up to before we get started on everything else?
1: Sure.
0: Because I'll lose track and I don't want to do that.
1: No, totally fine. So I used to have a show here at WCPT called Apolitini that I did with a friend of mine, and it kind of took a little pause, and so I'm kicking it back up. So it's kind of like Apolitini 2.0.
0: Excellent.
1: So it's going to be one episode per week that right now, just podcast. It's kind of like two things, right? And that's going to be one segment, two things. Because I've noticed now when people ask me questions, I always am like, well, two things. Because I like to do two different perspectives, I guess.
0: Yeah.
1: But I love, this is my happy, like talking about politics, talking about, like, this is great. But I did warn individuals, like, during when the second term of Donald Trump started, like, you're going to get tired and it's just going to wear you down because that's what he does. And it's going to be like, you feel helpless and you feel like you can't do anything. And so what's the point, right? And I started to get into that mode and I was like, nope, can't do it.
0: Right.
1: And so I was like, well, you know, let's kick it back up. Let's kick up Politini. I've got a few people that want to come on, like, we're going to talk about the economy. We're going to talk about national security, like all of the things, you know,
0: just your light topics of the day.
1: Exactly. Yeah. And so it's going to be really fun to get back into it. Where you can find all of your podcasts, and it'll be good. I think it'll be fun.
0: Excellent.
1: Maybe I'll have you come on, too.
0: I would love to. Thank you very much. Yeah, that'd be lovely. And folks will be able to find out wherever they tune in for podcasts.
1: Correct. Yep.
0: Excellent. Are you doing a video podcast?
1: Yes.
0: Excellent. Yeah. Very nice. And I agree. I think, you know, people are trying to find ways of it. My husband and I were talking about this, and it's funny. He was talking about, like, the every once in a while he gets that same dread he got on election night of 2016 and again in 2024 of, like, what is this going to be? And, like, living it is as bad as many of us. Like, I remember trying to go to sleep on election night 2024 and I couldn't imagine how bad it was going to be. And I didn't know how to get myself ready for it. And there was no getting ready for it. This has been as bad, if not in many ways worse than, you know, I mean, I don't know how many people have been watching the videos. There are videos of the man who was shot in Austin, Texas.
1: Yep.
0: And this man, he still has the bullet lodged. He was shot in the back.
1: Yep.
0: And he has been, they took him from the hospital and put him in a detention center and he was sleeping on the floor. What are we doing? It's all very, so like that is, I guess, aside from like just rounding people up and really putting them, you know, on trains to, you know, concentration camps, but we had Alligator Alcatraz. We've had these detention centers that people refuse to call concentration camps. I don't know how you call them anything else. We're not even talking about some of the things that were the scariest parts about, like, abortion rights, going to, you know, being told that we weren't going to go to war. And we knew that that was going to be a lie. And anyway, so it's a lot. So
1: there's a lot of projecting that was going on during the campaign, right? If Kamala won, gas prices were going to go through the roof. There was going to be a new war. There was going to be the debt. National debt was going to explode. Those were all things that Kamala was going to do.
0: Right.
1: Mm-hmm. Mm-hmm. Yeah. I think the debt was supposed to be cut in half in the first 2 years. When you've been posting a lot about how much this administration has added to the national debt.
0: Yeah, I posted about that. I didn't realize that he has added 30% of all the debt that has been accumulated since 1789. 30% of it. And people are like, what about Obama? Who, by the way, I mean, like, this whole thing about, like, it was Biden's fault. Well, then look at what happened, one of the worst recessions, the worst recession of my lifetime, and the housing bubble. And somebody did make a really good point. Who was I talking to? God, I've had so many interviews today. and it might have been my guest coming up in the last half hour. We have a pre-recorded interview that I did with Paul Nolley. He's running for Congress. And he was talking about how, you know, under Obama, that we had the bailout for, you know, the automotive industry, the banking industry, and there wasn't a bailout for for people, for the people who were bearing the brunt of that disaster. But,
1: right.
0: But again, you know, Obama inherited a lot of the damage that was done by the Bush and Cheney administration. And it still didn't come close to adding the kind of debt that Donald Trump has.
1: Right.
0: And at any rate, it's so funny. There was one guy in that thread, that post that you're talking about that I put up today, that one guy, you know, just put meme after meme. And what I do sometimes is I'll go to someone's page, and this guy doesn't know how to buy a pair of trunks that fits his belly. I'm not trying to body shame. I'm just like, maybe take a look in the mirror before you go ahead and, like, he was putting racist stuff on my page. And
1: oh, really?
0: Oh, yeah. Like, I have no problem with that.
1: Well,
0: yeah.
1: if they're coming after you, I mean, you can respond in kind. I mean, that's the way that it goes.
0: It seems a little petty. You know, petty sometimes.
1: Yeah, sometimes, you know, you can't always take the high ground, right?
0: Yeah, exactly. We have coming up on the show today, we're going to talk to Reed McCollum. I forgot to send you the rundown. That's it. It's just me and you, and then Reed McCollum at about 6:15. That's in the second hour, because we want to talk about Dementia Donnie's visit to the Medina Golf Club. He'll be in coming up this weekend. And so we are going to talk to some of the folks in DuPage County about the protests. And here's the thing. I think gathering and showing and you know, speaking up and exercising your First Amendment right is important. Yeah. And I think gives energy to the people who, like, are starting to feel worn down, like you're talking about. We have to stay in this and pace yourself. That's why I always say stay hydrated. It's actually about self-care.
1: Yeah.
0: Of course, mine, don't tell my husband, but I forgot to finish my coffee this morning. It's still warm in this insulated mug.
1: Still warm, really?
0: It still has Pride Coffee Roasters in it because it doesn't have milk. So it's just black coffee.
1: Mm-hmm.
0: So I'm going to go ahead and hide. It's not hydrating. It's a diuretic, but it's Pride Coffee Roasters, and I'm super happy about that. So I'm just having a little bit. Are you still watching Fox News to see what they're talking about?
1: You know me. God. I was right before I came here.
0: Mm-hmm.
1: Yeah,
0: oh, my God.
1: I was watching The Five. They spoke nothing of the shooting in Austin, at least while I was watching. They were talking about how the DSA, of course, is infiltrating the Democratic Party, and how Democrats are hoping that the Iran war keeps going south, to blame it on Trump for the election's purposes, and then they're going to wait till afterwards for him to actually settle the war, which is interesting, right? Yeah.
0: Everything's after the Republicans win, we'll end the war, we'll give you $5,000, and everything will be hunky-dory just like when he won, and you all got $5,000 Doge checks, $2,000 tariff checks, $2,000 for your health insurance, so you can choose your own, all the things, folks.
1: Right. Yeah. And that was the thing, is the comment was made, and then the Democrats are going to wait for daddy to fix it. And then
0: did they say daddy?
1: They did say daddy.
0: Are they still saying daddy?
1: They did.
0: They are so creepy.
1: Yeah.
0: They are so creepy.
1: So then,
0: they're not even weird. They're creepy and dumb.
1: Yeah. The lone Democrat, Harold, or normally it's Jessica Tarlet, but Harold was on today, and he basically chimed in. He goes, well, daddy's been in power for 2 years, and beef prices are through the roof. Gas prices are through the roof. We're still in a war. And so what is daddy going to do?
0: Yeah.
1: Just like, yes, thank you very much. Yes,
0: exactly. Yeah. The token Democrat is so weird on that network. I hear Stephanie Miller talking about Jessica. I think she's got a crush on her.
1: I would love that job to be on that show.
0: I would not.
1: That would be so much fun.
0: I would not. I had a friend who did that for a while. Gosh, I had a friend, and now I'm trying to remember her name. She was a publisher of a magazine called Catalina. So I think her name is like Catherine.
1: Okay.
0: Latina with a bit. At any rate, like I messaged her. I'm like, I don't know how you do this. And she would get death threats. And she just being a punching bag doesn't really seem appealing to me.
1: To each their own, I guess.
0: I mean, well, some people enjoy that. Some people enjoy that tussle. I just can't be around that much stupidity and willful ignorance. Intellectual dishonesty is just not my jam.
1: Yeah.
0: It's like, once in a while, I'll tell that story about when you were filling in for me and I was in traffic in Los Angeles and like one guy called in and got through. And I was just like, it was so funny because Paul like put me right. I was saying, get this guy off the air, but Paul just put me on the air. He might not have been able to hear me. And everybody thought that it was his wife picking up the phone, like in another room of the house. And I'm like, get off the phone, hang up the phone right now. Because I don't see this as this is not a platform. We're not The Five. I'm not.
1: Agreed.
0: You know
1: yes.
0: what I mean? And I can never Gish Gallop. Is that what the spewing all kinds of different topics? So you can't even. So you put in enough stuff that sounds true that it makes everything. It paints everything with the same brush.
1: You can't keep up with fact checking. It's impossible.
0: No, just annoying as hell.
1: Right.
0: So that's Dan Schaefer's in studio with us, folks. Do you know how many days there are left before the election? 43 days. And Minnesota has had their voting open. Several states have been able to vote since Friday. So I hope folks are doing it. I was thinking about this. Now, one of the reasons I like talking to you, not just because you're willing to torture yourself watching Fox and listen, and like Roosevelt listens to conservative radio. And I get it. I used to do it in the 90s. And then I just went, like, somebody should be talking about the other stuff. And that's why I'm here. But One of the things I love about you is that you also, it's not just talking, it's also doing the work, working with your local electeds, working with, you know, and I, more than ever, folks, really, I can't impress this upon you enough, because what Dan does isn't just when the elections are coming up. It's throughout the year, talking to school board candidates, talking to your alder people. Do we have the same legislator? You have Lindsay LaPointe as your state rep.
1: Yes, we do. You
0: can tell me if you have you had the opportunity to work with her at all, or do you keep your distance?
1: I've met her at events, but we've never actually worked like on a specific task or issue together.
0: Then that means you have the same state senator, which would be Robert. I don't have a working relationship. You have to have Robert Martwick, I believe.
1: We do,
0: So funny, somebody messaged me. This is totally off topic, but it is what it is. It's in my head, and now I'll have to be in everybody else's. I actually got a text from a state senator about, I guess, some tour of memorabilia or artifacts of serial killers. And it was interesting because they sent it to me, and they were like, I can't believe people do this. And the thing is, like, so for those who are tuning in perhaps for the first time, my brother Michael Bonin was murdered by John Gacy. And it was so, like, for most of my life, I never talked about it. And it wasn't until I ran for office and my hand was forced by Lindsay LaPointe and Robert Martwick. Robert Martwick actually carries John Gacy's precinct captain card in his wallet and shows it off because his dad made Gacy a precinct captain. So it was the weirdest thing in my life was when my state senator, my state representative, pulled it out of his wallet. Like, we were just talking about something else. Right. It was talking about Sheriff Tom Dart. And he's like, oh, and by the way, and it was so weird to me. But it, because it was my state senator, but it happens all state representative. It happens more often than I can really even quantify, like how often it just, like, throughout my life, like people making jokes and all, because nobody knew, like there were less than 15 people throughout my life that knew. At any rate, so this the state senator sent me a message saying, I can't believe people do this. And it reminded me that just about 10 years ago, there was a haunted house in the community, in the area, that had a Gacy room. And it was like a clown sitting on a couch, and the victims were balloons, and you'd walk through and he would pop the balloons and performance of killing my brother in this, you know what I mean? Like people like my brother.
1: I never knew that.
0: It's so surreal. It's very, very strange. So there's many reasons why I do not have a working relationship with my state legislators. And that would be probably the most prominent one.
1: I would say that's validated.
0: The fact that they weaponized my family's trauma as well as that of other survivors of very violent crimes in order to hold on to power. And so that's, for me, that's why I don't work with them. But I do really appreciate working with so many state legislators. So my point being, like, they are your state legislators. Mm-hmm. I know that my experience taints a lot of what you might want to be able to do with them. But I do think fundamentally they are the kind of people in a position that should be doing the work that is important in our communities. And you should be able to work with, them and not let my experience.
1: Well, no, and I think it's, Two things. It's when you're involved in politics and you've been involved in a lot, you meet a lot of people. And there's politics, and then there's Illinois politics, right? That's the, and it can get very dirty.
0: Let's leave it at it's Illinois politics. Take a break and pick it up right there.
1: Sure,
0: got it. Take a note and remember what you wanted to say next about working with your legislators. Thank you to our sponsors: Pired Coffee, Roaster Source, Solar, Minocqua Brewing Company, the American Foundation for Suicide Prevention. 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I don't think Dan knows yet.
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0: Thank you so much for joining us. I'm so thrilled to have everybody here on WCPT. We're on Heartland Signal. Now we broadcast it. Of course, we've been joined by our friends in Seattle on KKNW 1150. Now we're also in Phoenix on...
1: That's new.
0: I'm very excited about that station. We're also on in Alabama on WMLB. And in Phoenix, it's KFNN. And very excited. Of course, we're a lot of platforms, including Facebook, YouTube, and now we're also on Monocle Brewing Company's Substack. And before the break, I interrupted Dan Schaefer. We were talking about, he said, and Illinois politics. My point being, the reason we were leading into that was we really do. It's not just about learning about your candidates. I always talk about know the rest of the ballot, vote down ballot. But I think you need a working relationship with your state legislators, even though I can't. But that's right. You know what I mean? But go ahead.
1: No, my comment about Illinois politics is it's Illinois politics, it's Chicago politics. It can get dirty very, very quickly and very, very, So, I mean, the running joke that I always have with people who talk about Illinois, I'm like, well, the bar is pretty low in terms of things like governor, right? Because most of them end up in jail anyway. So, but then to what you've talked about a lot before is, at the national level, there is our U.S. senators, U.S. representatives and things like that. But it is it's the politicians that are closer to you that actually have a more direct impact on your daily life. And so those, to your point, are individuals that you should be working with and actually paying attention to when you are in the ballot box, court, our judges, things of that sort, school boards, water reclamation, individuals like that, you don't really pay much attention to, but that directly impacts your daily life.
0: Yes.
1: The U.S. Senate, the U.S. House, they're on vacation more than they're actually working.
0: Oh, dude.
1: Right? So that's that bucket of individuals, but it's the people that actually are in your local municipalities, things of that sort, that actually you notice what they do or don't do within their job type thing.
0: Yeah.
1: So that was where I was going with that.
0: I agree. And I also think it's they can do the most in sort of fending off the worst policies that are coming down federally.
1: Mm-hmm.
0: So I also think that's another reason to find out where they stand on issues. And also, I was having this conversation earlier today. They only know what they know, and they don't know

0: extinguisher, or I think it was, we, I think, I can't remember if it was baking soda or sand. We had like a canister of it. So I could put out a grease fire with that. And, but I wanted to do the same with water safety. We don't, there are no programs like Stop, Drop, and Roll for water safety to teach kids. And the number of lives lost and the injuries to water dangers are significant. And so that's something that I worked with, you know, in Chicago. I believe there's an alder along the lakefront that helped get through a policy, new legislation in Chicago. We now have buoys. We have life rings along the lakefront, which is really important because there, and lives have been saved because of that. And but on top of that, if people knew how to use those tools, that would also be helpful. There's so instead of stop, drop, and roll, it's reach, throw, row, go. I don't know if you would row, but you want to be safe first.
1: Yeah.
0: As safe as possible.
1: Right.
0: So reaching with something that you can extend.
1: Yeah.
0: Toss the, you know, hold one end of the rope for the life ring, or something
2: find
0: like
2: a stick or something,
0: branch. Yeah. Or the stuff they clean pools with. Exactly. Mm-hmm. And you know, whatever you can get out to somebody so you can pull them, reach, and then throw something like the
1: life. Yeah.
0: If you're able to get to somebody in a boat rather than getting in the water yourself. And the last thing you want to do, but you should know how to do it, is to get in the water to save somebody.
1: Yeah.
0: And that's a whole different.
1: Well, that's the whole thing. I mean, you can get to somebody, but then trying to get them back, that's a whole thing too, right? You know, it's not as lifeguards. That's a whole thing.
0: Like, I didn't know. Do you remember the first time you ever got into like the ocean?
1: Yeah.
0: Mm-hmm. I was 7 and I did not know about waves and currents and things like that. That's something else that's
1: important.
0: Riptide,
1: things of that sort, Yeah.
0: Yeah. Mm-hmm. And then to be, for parents, for kids, I think for kids to know that they shouldn't be in water without adult supervision to say, hey, are you watching me? Mm-hmm. Is that like who's responsible to make sure we're all safe?
1: Yeah.
0: Kind of ideas too.
1: Yeah. No, I do that. Like with, my nieces and my sister's kids and stuff. If I'm in charge of watching children, like I know where they are at all times.
0: Well, people always made fun of me because whenever we would go, so like there was a pool party for Griffin, like in sixth grade, his whole class was there. And Griffin I always have him in a swimming shirt that's fluorescent. Mm. So like I always know where he is.
1: Yeah.
0: That's just me.
1: Yeah.
0: Is just me. Let's see what some of the texts are. Orange promised me a yacht and a cure for my micro peppy. Of course, I'm voting for Orange. Let's see. Welcome back, Dan. How's they're asking how your co-host is, Meg. I know that
1: We haven't talked in a while, so I'm not sure.
0: I know she had a different job. She was she was training for something. Mm-hmm. Patty Piggy is in the tar and feather phase of being a parasitic con man. The flop sweat is building up on this administration. Stick a fork in this turkey. Is done. Signed, the dog man.
1: Yeah.
0: All right. Let's get to Jim before we go to the break. Hey, Jim, what's on your mind, my friend? Our first caller.
3: Hi, Patty. Hi, Dan. You mentioned Daddy. I think it was Old Granddaddy. That was a pretty good whiskey when I was a kid. And I was thinking about, we used to order on a Saturday. We ordered from a liquor store our booze, and nobody was old enough to buy it. So the guy would knock at the door, and we'd give him a different excuse every Saturday. But he got 3 bottles of Helles Deluxe for a sawbuck. 3/5 of whiskey for a sawbuck. It took us about, a week to save up every nickel we could to buy the booze. But, Dan, I was going to ask you this. You think it's a coincidence that all the huge economic failures of the 20th century and in the Bush's term were administrations of the Republican Party, Hoover, Bush Jr., and now Trump are facing a bizarre breakdown, economic breakdown. I mean, you think it's coincidence or is it just bad luck? What do you think?
1: I don't know if it's bad luck. I think it's stupidity. But I think that it is historically, Republicans do hand off ailing economies to Democrats, and then
3: alien isn't the word for it.
1: Disastrous.
3: Hoover's economy was torturous for 2 decades. Bush Jr.'s, the economist in 2008 said that was the lost decade.
1: Correct.
3: If you recall, they bailed out Wall Street. They didn't bail out any of the. That's why during the pandemic, the economist said, no, give it directly to the people because they'll spend the money as quick as Jack Robinson. It'll keep the economy afloat.
1: Right.
3: Now, in Trump's administration, we're facing, look at the enormity of this. Rents have gone up 30%.
0: Mm-hmm. Yeah.
3: people are going to lose their health care. 850,000 Illinoisans are going to lose their health care. And you think if they can't afford gas to get to work, how are they going to afford the premiums for health care?
1: Right.
3: I mean, you're going to give up health care. That's going to go because food, shelter, and clothing are more paramount than health care. So the point is people are going to get sick and die as a result of this. But these are what is, I can't understand. I don't know how people vote for Republicans.

0: baskets when they see this history right in front of their faces.
1: Right.
0: I mean, my God, I have never considered a Republican ballot in my life. Never. Never even considered it. Because I realize the history of the Republican Party. I mean, I can go chapter and verse. Grant had the most notorious administration in American history up until Harding, that he took over, and another notorious administration of thieves. That was during Prohibition. He was selling booze out of the back of the White House. Now we got Trump, who's stealing everything he could possibly get his hands on, and then and then using our tax dollars to build a ballroom and this insane thing that's going to be armed to the teeth. This crazy thing in front of
1: the arch.
2: The drone and sniper pit.
0: Of all places, in front of the Arlington National Cemetery. Have you guys been to Arlington National Cemetery?
2: Yeah, it's amazing. Mm-hmm. Yeah,
0: you know how solemn that is. For the unknown soldier, they have it at once a week at least. Six Marines come out and march in front of the unknown soldier's grave. And, I mean, it's really something to see. The point is, it would only desecrate the area.
1: Correct.
0: And then to put snipers on top of it and ammunition in it.
1: Yep.
0: For what?
1: Yeah.
0: What's with this violence? I mean, ISIS is perpetrating violence every day. Even in Broadview the other day, do you see the spraying the young girls in the face with the mace and blinding them?
2: Yep.
0: And then they shot the guy down in Texas. What is with this violence with this party? I mean, they're the most violent party I've ever seen. I mean, I don't know. I just don't know how anybody can vote Republican. I know they do it, but I don't understand how they can do it.
2: No, it's maddening.
0: It's good to hear your voice on the radio, and you have a good night.
2: Thanks, Jim. Talk to you soon. Let's take a break here. And continue our conversation when we come back on WCPT 820 Heartland Signal. Our number is 773-763-9278. 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
3: NBC News Radio. I'm Chris Caraccio. President Trump says he has a big decision to make on Iran. Addressing the UN General Assembly today, he posed the question, will a deal be made or do I annihilate the Islamic Republic? Iran's delegation was in attendance as Trump delivered his remarks. He said he believes a deal with Iran will come after the U.S. midterm elections. He also called on the rest of the world to put economic pressure on Iran. The White House has launched Trump TV, the 24/7 streaming channel on YouTube, will be updated in real time. The White House says it will feature top past moments and announcements. This all comes after the White House television press pool said it would no longer cover President Trump's events after he barred some outlets from the White House. Severe weather conditions are set to hit parts of the Ohio Valley and Mid-Atlantic as a nor'easter develops. The main threat is expected to be gusty winds and rain through tomorrow. I'm Chris Caraccio, NBC News Radio.
4: And let's go ahead and take a look now to our alternative talk weather outlook for Tuesday. Well, we'll see some clouds and some light drizzle in the morning, making way to partial clearing by this afternoon. High temperatures around 67, 68 degrees. For tonight, partly cloudy skies, low temperatures down to about 52. For Wednesday, clouds in the morning, afternoon clearing yet again. High temperatures about the same, around 67, low temperatures around 52. For Thursday and for Friday, more clouds arriving and showers increasing, but not too bad. High temperatures in the low 60s.
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0: have that look.
1: What look, Lady B?
0: I'm going to tell you something amazing I cooked from Meals look.
1: Man, you're so good with the looks. It was called Creamy Cajun Pasta, and it came with these noodles that were tossed with charred green beans, sweet red peppers, and this crazy good rich Cajun cream sauce. It was so delicious and incredibly easy to make because the prep was done for me. There was no chopping. I just followed the recipe. They put a card in with everything all ready to go, and it was ready to, in like 30 minutes.
0: You did that?
1: I did, yep. And I'm going to ignore the skepticism in your voice.
0: Did you save me some?
1: No, I did not. I'm sorry.
0: Rude. So what you eating tonight?
1: Tonight it is queso fiesta casserole. 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

0: interesting. Hey, everybody, our phone lines and text lines are open, 773-763-9278. And the easiest way to have your text read or have your phone call answers, one, be nice to Lady B. And, you know, here's the thing. We will put people on the air. But if you're going to spread lies and not actually have a conversation, no, I don't have to put you on the air or keep you on the air or have to. It's my show. It's that reminds me. I think we have in the next few weeks a announcement coming about that. At any rate, also the text screen is open, 773-763-9278. And if it's something I think it's interesting to read and contributes to the conversation, we'll read it on the air, 773-763-9278. And we also have on our live stream, we're on Facebook and YouTube, and you can join the community there with some folks like Eileen. Hello, Eileen and Brian. And is Karen here today? Is Karen Nolan there?
1: Yeah, there's
0: Karen.
1: Yeah.
0: Yeah, there she is. I see her. Hey, everybody. I feel like it's Romper Room. And Dash 2028. So thank you so much. I appreciate the comments about the water safety. Yes. But there isn't anything that's routinely, like, it's not a policy or legislatively required for schools to have water safety. And I really think it would be helpful. And I think that everybody, I'm one of those people, I think everybody should know how to swim. You just never know. Like, I am, people hate me when they're on a boat. I'm like, where's your life jacket? Nobody likes
1: swimming. Oh, you're one of those.
0: I am one of those. I am one, because you never know.
1: But you know what? When things go awry, you'll be happy to have your life jacket.
0: It was funny. I was telling you about my son and his friends having pool parties. It was funny. I had Declan in one hand. Declan was little, like maybe 3 or 4 years old, when Griffin was in first grade. And one of the kids went under, one of Griffin's classmates. Mm-hmm. And I had to keep Declan above water and reach under and grab one of the other. I was a lifeguard.
1: I was going to say, you were a lifeguard. So it's your instinct is just there.
0: I'm very passionate about it. But I do think that everyone should have some sort of water, let's just say water confidence.
1: Yeah, I think so. Yeah.
0: I think that would be wise.
1: Yeah.
0: Is my thing. So Dan, we have, as I mentioned earlier, it's 43 days out. What plans do you have for this election cycle?
1: So,
0: what are you thinking about?
1: Yeah, so I remind everybody that you need to repeatedly check and verify that you are good to go in terms of voting, right? So check your registration. People are like, oh, well, I'm trying. Verify. And the earlier, the better, because if you do need to correct something, you need time for that. And especially if you live in certain states, looking at you, Texas, Georgia, you know, that can take longer. Mm-hmm. Personally, I'm a vote the day of person.
0: Sure.
1: If I can't, I'd vote early, but I always get my mail-in ballot too, just in case. And if I go in, I give it back to them and then I get an actual ballot. You know,
0: but you with the whole procedure.
1: You have to have a plan. And I hate saying that in America that you need a plan to vote, because in certain states, you do need to plan to vote.
0: Yes.
1: And in certain states, you do need to plan to maybe wait in line for hours to vote, because that's how difficult they are making it, right? And drop boxes are disappearing across the country, right? And so, you know, where you thought you also verify where you go to vote too, because that can change too, location wise. And, you know, they change precincts and things like that. And so you may have voted at this particular school or library that could be different now. And so if you go there and they're like, no, you don't vote here anymore, you got to go somewhere else. Now you have to add time to that. And some people vote on their lunch break. Some people vote. Mm-hmm. So you have to have a voting plan. I'm very big about that. So that's my long spiel.
0: That's great. No, it's not long at all. That was great. And I appreciate it. I think that that's admirable. And I think that folks, I hope that they take it to heart, and we'll keep saying it, to have a plan, your plan. And also in 3 days, early voting and mail ballots open. That'll be Thursday, September 24th. And if you do request a mail ballot, it can start going out that day. If you want to vote in person, early sites. Isn't that crazy? Early sites open on the 24th in Illinois. And find your early. I vote early. I don't know if I'm gonna, they're I think called super sites, polling places. I like to vote in my neighborhood. I usually go to Farnsworth Elementary School. They have 3 precincts in there.
1: Okay.
0: And I like going to I was a judge of elections twice at the gymnasium over there. And I'm the same way. I like the voting in person aspect of it. But for folks who are going to get their mail-in ballots, as Dan mentioned, if you do request one and then change your mind, bring it with you.
1: Yeah, bring it. and make sure you get an actual ballot, not a provisional ballot.
0: Yes, exactly.
1: And it's funny though, the one, and the people at the polling, they're so nice. Like every, yeah. the workers are so nice there. And they, the one woman, I can't remember her name right now, but she sees me coming and she goes, "Oh, you're bringing your mail-in ballot, aren't you?" I was like, "Yes, I am."
0: Oh, wow. And she knew,
1: because the first time I did it, they had to look up how to actually like take possession of my mail-in ballot and then give me an actual ballot. Because for everybody who is listening to, you know, our, the orange one, it is actually a secure system, our voting system. And the fraud is very, very, very rare, 0.000 whatever, 1 or 2%, right? And actually, historically, those that have actually committed voter fraud have been Republicans. So that's just one thing. And that was from the Heritage Foundation, which is a very conservative-leaning establishment that has, that did a study and found that to be true. But it is super secure, and the poll workers are very, very nice. And just be a good person when you go to vote. I think it's, I enjoy it. It's fun. And yeah, that's.
0: I want to thank one of our listeners, one of our super fans. Karen pointed out, we need to verify we are registered, but be careful not to fall into the Musk trap website.
1: Yes, correct.
0: Which is crazy for folks who don't know. These are pages that mirror legitimate platforms and claim that, first of all, that Musk or Tesla is doubling cryptocurrency investments is one thing. Hold on a second. Let me find the voting ones. A website presenting itself as a nonpartisan tool. He's running fake voter registration sites. I mean, like, there's so many things, and people, so many scams he's running.
1: And people input all of their information, and then what happens is he has that, they have all of that data now, and it's kind of like Doge, where they just wanted access to all of the data. But people think it's a legitimate site, because they present it as such.
0: Wow.
1: Yeah.
0: Okay, so he has also, Elon Musk's votesafe.org shares users' personal information.
1: Right.
0: His America PAC funds the online voter registration hub. And again, this is, you guys have got to be diligent about where you visit. Votesafe.org is not safe.
1: That's what I was going to say. I was referring to, because they use domains like .org. And so you automatically just assume, right? But vote.org, not votesafe.org, vote.org is a good site to go to. And if you're in Chicago, the Board of Elections website is kind of the North Star in terms of making sure that all of your information is in the system and correct for you to vote.
0: Wow. That is, folks can be, let's see, Kevin from Niles, don't forget to use early voting at your village hall. Also, if your high school student is going to be 18 by the November election, they can register to vote and vote early. They can also register to vote the same day at the early voting and polling places. So thank you so much for that information as well. Sam wants to make sure I get Jim's biography. I've had several requests. Like, there's somebody who wanted to see if I could connect them with Jim and do an interview. And Jim, if you're, I know Jim is listening.
1: Thank I love
0: you
1: Jim.
0: That. I do too. I agree. I would love to. I wish that I still need to do this with my mom, is get the oral history. And I think it sounds to me like Jim has a fascinating oral history.
1: Yes.
0: So I think we're all curious, Jim. We all want to know more about Jim.
1: When we're in the car, and we obviously in my car, A20 is always on. And if we're in the car and I'm driving my mother somewhere, she's like, "Oh, Jim's on there."
0: It's so funny. Yeah. let's take a break here and continue our conversation on WCPT. We are taking your phone calls. I know we have somebody on hold, and everybody loves Jim. I agree, Teresa. Thank you so much for joining the conversation too. We will take our phone calls. Your call will be taken in the order it was received. And we have a 312 number coming up first in a moment. In studio with my guest co-host today, the host of Politini, being revamped, renewed, and re-released
1: starting next week.
0: Next week, it's the Politini 2.0, and you can get that. You'll be able to get that wherever you listen to podcasts. Let's take a break here with Dan Schaefer, and come on back and take your phone calls and texts on Heartland Signal. Heard everywhere, anywhere. I'm just saying, it's everywhere.
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0: Thank you so much for joining us and continue our drive home here on WCPT 820 Heartland Signal, KKW 1115 Seattle, KFNN in Phoenix, WMLB in Atlanta. 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The sigh is the goal. They want you to just go, I guess my vote doesn't matter.
1: Oh.
0: And that's what they want. They want you to be weary. They want you to be tired. They want you to think it doesn't matter that the politicians are going to politician and not bother.
1: Yeah.
0: And so
1: that's why they're calling into question the integrity of elections and stuff.
0: Well, since the beginning, I was thinking about that too when I was writing the piece, was that I remember that in the days before that election in 2016, how he was saying that if he didn't win, it was rigged, that they stole the election. And he has been drumming that beat of suspicion and...
1: But when he wins, there's no... It's perfectly legit.
0: And what about all the Republicans that win when he lost?
1: Correct.
0: Right? Yes. Like, were they just the top of the ballot? I mean, here's the thing. If Democrats were that sneaky, then Republicans would never, ever win it. If they
1: Absolutely.
0: Were doing that and they got away with it, why wouldn't we do it for every single election, every single race?
1: Do you think Republicans would control all three branches if Democrats were really good at stealing elections?
0: Thank you.
1: Correct. And I think that's interesting. And it's and also, the 2020 election being quote unquote stolen, that would have happened under Donald Trump's watch.
0: Like,
1: it was
0: the
1: his
0: president.
1: Administration that was overseeing the security of said election that was then stolen, which, you know what, given his, you know, ignorance and capability and stupidity, I wouldn't be surprised. But it actually is a very secure voting system.
0: He is the deep state, is all I'm saying. Oh. Let's take a phone call from the Gold Coast with Steve. What's on your mind, Steve?
11: Hello there.
0: Hey.
11: And yes, I am a 312 person. So if you're old enough to remember when all of Chicago was 312, take a drink, you know, before they segmented it out and lowered some of you peons into other area codes.
0: Yeah, but, I was a 312. Yep, I used to be a 312 back in the 70s and a little bit of the 80s, and then it became a 773.
11: Yeah, I was there for a while 2 years ago, and I felt, you know, demeaned. I was like, how dare they make me a 773? I want my 312 back. But, you know, you felt lesser for some reason. But on a serious note, I think you're raising really important points. You know, we can't just turn out, you know, and squeak by. We've got to win overwhelmingly to keep him from this nonsense. In 2016, he did win, and he, of course, claimed to have won, but he claimed that the fact that he lost the popular vote was the scam. So he had actually won the popular vote. You know, and that's how he was cheated. So yeah, he always gets cheated in some way, shape, or form. Now, the good news about this is, you know, I have a great deal of confidence of going to win the House. I also believe that there's a good chance to take back the Senate. But this is where, you know, a wounded dog or animal is most dangerous. And he once this happens and he is cornered and he doesn't have the power any longer, and all of a sudden Republicans start to get off of this train, it'll be like, okay, who was Donald Trump? I don't know what you're talking about. I'm never with Donald Trump. You know, then all of a sudden it's going to be everything under the sun. And the, you know, decorator in chief will start projects everywhere in D.C. because he thinks that no one can do anything. And assuming that you, you know, you tear down the Kennedy Center, you know, and you send out the bulldozers in the middle of the night. Okay, what happens? You have, there's a court order that says you can't do it. But what do we have to in terms of being able to enforce that with regard to the president? You can't send in troops to lock up the president. Right. What is it? And then all he'll do is pardon himself on the way out of office. So, you know, we have this system in this country that says, you know, for stuff like this, we don't want to interfere with the president doing his job because, you know, obviously he needs to do the job of being president. We can address it after he's out of office. But if he pardons himself, then what?
1: Yeah.
11: So there's absolutely no mechanism to keep him from doing some of the things that we fear he can do. And again, as he's cornered and realizes it's not going anywhere else for him, then I fear that he might, you know, become even more irrational. And I firmly believe that he was always mentally ill, but now he's, you know, getting up there in age, so he's declining as well as being mentally ill. And then surrounding yourself with sycophants who tell you nothing but people love you and, you know, everybody's on your side doesn't help. So I think, you know, it's a perfect storm as far as what could happen. So I do think we're seeing light at the end of the tunnel, but we still have some dark days ahead of us given the kind of person we're talking about.
0: Oh, absolutely. Oh, no doubt about it. And I think you're right. You know, by the way, I just saw a news story where Tehran is saying that the there's going to be a new geography of war. And that sounds...
1: They did say that they are ready now for a prolonged war. So here we are yet again as the United States of America using words Middle East and prolonged war in the same sentence. This was never going to be a 30-day war.
11: Yes, as oil prices and gas prices are now sky high, higher than they've ever been. And this now, we're, you know, tomorrow starts the fall, which means that this is when things are starting to move for the holiday shopping season. They're on boats. They're just starting to get on trucks. So they'll be heading to your retailers because they need to get out there. Well, everything has to take into consideration the price of oil. Because and think about that, you know, going into the holiday shopping season. Who would have thought that when this began that we would have been talking about its impact on holiday shopping season
1: Correct. Going
11: into 2027? So, yeah, I mean, like I said, there's a reason why people have been trying to talk America into this particular conflict for over 40 years.
1: Mm-hmm.
11: No one else was dumb enough to sign on because they knew exactly what it meant, that this was not going to be something that could be won overnight.
1: That's exactly it.
11: There was no but he bought into it. He can't get out. It's a quagmire for him to say that, you know what, we're going to just end the bombing and we're going to go ahead and make some sort of a deal and go back to the status quo would be admitting that you were wrong. And Donald Trump can never admit he was wrong.
1: Well, and the other point is Iran is in a position to not go back to the status quo because they've clearly demonstrated that they have the upper hand here because otherwise this would have been over a very long time ago. But to your point, everybody says that Donald Trump is doing something that no other president has done before. There's a reason that this was never done before, okay? Yeah. Until, like you said, Benjamin Netanyahu saw the perfect person, the perfect pawn to go in and do this, and here we are.
0: Exactly. Thanks for calling, Steve. Appreciate it.
11: Take care, guys.
0: Thank you. And actually, Steve brought up something that made me think about, we talk about shop local all the time. I mean, I try to buy as many things as I can from, in particular, like shop owners that I know and I want to support and I love. Like my, you know, everyone knows my favorite place on the Northwest Side. At least one of them is Replica Chicago, Rep Chai, on Milwaukee Avenue.
1: I drive by there all the time. It's cool.
0: I love that place.
1: I've gone in. It's a great place.
0: And Marion's great, and they were sponsors for the Pride Parade for us at WCPT. And I also want to places if you're looking for toys, like now's the time to start shopping and to avoid perhaps start making your stash for holiday purchases, because Steve really reminded me. There's a place called Timeless Toys in Lincoln Square that also has an online site, and they do a really good job of providing incredible toys, wide range of imaginative toys and sensory toys too for kiddos like mine. Kiddos. My husband always laughs. That's what they all the therapists always call kids like Declan kiddos. Well, he's a good kiddo. So I don't know why I just use that because it's not something I say necessarily.
1: He's your kiddo.
0: He's my kid. He's my sweet boy. He did not sleep. I am tired. If I look like I'm exhausted today, I sleep next to Declan because he forgets that he can't walk and gets really frustrated. Not forgets, but he does. It's so funny. Declan has this sleep routine where he knows he wants me to do something. Like he doesn't fully wake up, but he'll nudge me or throw something. I wish I would remember to take his tablet away sometimes because it helps him go to sleep. But also if it shuts down, he'll throw it at my head.
1: Oh,
0: and that's not, I think I'm pretty sure. I think it was with this red spot on my nose. I think I got whacked. But at any rate, he did not sleep last night, and like I am on no sleep today.
1: You don't look it.
0: So no, I appreciate that. But but he like toys that they have at Timeless Toys are great for kids, like Declan, sensory stuff, and like I said, creative. They gave me a gift last time they were here. I should bring that out. It's like a little like a twisty puzzle thing too.
1: Oh, that's cool
0: for anybody to play with. Let's take a break here. When we come back, we're going to check in again with our friend Dan Schaefer, continue our conversation. If there's anything you want to share with us, 773-763-9278. That's the number to call or text. We'll have a little bit of time for some phone calls. Before we check in with the chair of the DuPage County Dems, Reed McCollum, Drowsy Donnie will be coming through DuPage County, going to the Medina Golf Club, I guess, is an event coming up that he's going to be a part of or wants to. He's being honored. I can't remember what the whole thing is, but yeah. Trump will be in DuPage County, and we're going to find out what the plans are over by there to welcome him warmly, I am sure.
1: Mm-hmm.
0: Again, Dan Schaefer, the host of The Politini, coming back to a platform near you, wherever you listen to your podcast, starting next week. He'll be dropping one a week, and we'll catch up with him some more when we come back on Heartland Signal. More after this. I'm going to get hydrated. How about you?
1: Me too.
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10: And good Tuesday morning to you. Benny Mathers here for a look at your alternative talk AM 1150 traffic update for around the San Juan Fair on the I-90 floating bridge westbound between Mercer Island and Seattle. It's being closed for guardrail repair. That is, again, the right lane, so traffic is moving pretty slowly across the bridge span there. 405 northbound out of those S-curves is moderate to slow up to the Kennedale Hill. The brake free at the top there on the I-90, smooth past the 520 on up to Bothell and Redmond and Kirkland. And stay tuned. Coming up next, after the news and weather, it's hour number two. Driving Home with Patty Vasquez and friends.
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13: President Trump changed the name of artificial intelligence to superintelligence while addressing the United Nations General Assembly today. He said that the U.S. will not stifle the growth of the technology. He added that the Justice Department will rein it in if necessary. Trump has thrown his support behind AI, as others have brought up concerns about the technology, including doomsday scenarios. Hurricane season started in June, but not a single hurricane has formed in the Atlantic Basin since. Experts say it's the first hurricane season since 1914 to get this far into September without an actual hurricane. There have been six named storms in the region's waters so far this year, but all of them remained tropical storms. There will be no criminal charges in the death of Mississippi College football player Nolan Wells, at least for now. NBC's Emily Akita has more.
14: A grand jury unanimously finding no evidence of criminal wrongdoing, according to a report released overnight by the Jackson County District Attorney. The report saying his death was consistent with drowning.
13: The 18-year-old disappeared while celebrating the 4th of July with friends on Mississippi's Barrier Islands and was found in the waters off Horn Island 2 days later. Authorities had previously said they believed that Wells had drowned, pending a full review of the evidence. The grand jury made its decision after examining all case materials, including the completed autopsy report from the state medical examiner. President Trump has signed an agreement with Denmark and Greenland to bolster U.S. military and security presence on the island territory. Today, Trump, the Greenland premier, and the Danish prime minister held a signing at the United Nations General Assembly. Dolly Parton's nephew, Brian Seaver, has been removed from his longtime role overseeing security for the country star's properties, Monica Nelson reports.
15: TMZ reports a new security team has taken over her Nashville home, museum, downtown residence, and warehouse. Seaver says he was surprised by the decision and claims no explanation has been provided. Seaver was also the family member chosen to publicly announce Parton's death.
12: I'm Chris Caraggio, NBC News Radio.
13: Illinois Governor J.B. Pritzker is opening up about his use of a weight loss drug. The 61-year-old Democrat says he's lost 80 pounds with the help of a GLP-1 drug, diet, and exercise after his doctor diagnosed him with type 2 diabetes 2 years ago and put him on insulin.
16: And he said, "You're probably never going to get off of insulin. People don't usually." And I said, "No, you can. I know people have done it. I'm going to do it."
13: Since then, his glucose levels have dropped and he's no longer taking insulin. Pritzker says health was his motivation for losing weight and not talk that he could be a 2028 presidential candidate. Americans aren't bellying up to the bar quite like they used to, Rory O'Neill reports.
17: Americans are drinking a little less alcohol than they did during COVID. A new study from the journal Annals of Internal Medicine finds overall drinking has dipped about 1%. More notable declines were measured among millennials and Gen Z. Drinking increased for those Gen Xers 50 to 64 years old. More than twice as many men are drinking less compared to women, but women are more likely to be heavy drinkers.
12: Week two of the NFL season is over. Last night, the Rams beat up on the Giants 28-6 at home. Meantime, Sunday, several teams pulled off huge upsets on the road, including the Saints, Raiders, Bengals, and Browns. They all came away with stunning victories. Week three kicks off Thursday from Green Bay when the Packers square off against the Falcons. Today, we're celebrating the one item that made something dreamy and creamy portable. Bree Tennis with more.
15: The ice cream cone was invented in New York City in 1896 by an Italian immigrant who wanted to make ice cream portable. And it became a huge hit at the St. Louis World's Fair back in 1906. Today, somewhere between 3 and 5 billion cones are sold every year. To celebrate, grab a cone and marvel at one of the first edible transport devices created. And you should probably put some ice cream in it, too. I'm Bree Tennis.
12: I'm Chris Caraggio, NBC News Radio.
10: And let's go ahead and take a look now to our Alternative Talk weather outlook for Tuesday. Well, we'll see some clouds and some light drizzle in the morning, making way to partial clearing by this afternoon. High temperatures around 67, 68 degrees. For tonight, partly cloudy skies, low temperatures down to about 52. For Wednesday, clouds in the morning, afternoon clearing yet again. High temperatures about the same, around 67. Low temperatures around 52. For Thursday and for Friday, more clouds arriving and showers increasing, but not too bad. High temperatures in the low 60s.
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0: you so much for joining us as we continue our drive home here in the second hour of the show. Joining us now are our friends on KTNF AM 950 Minneapolis, St. Paul. Of course, we've got our friends in Seattle on KKNW 1150, our friends in Phoenix on KFNN, and our friends in Atlanta on WMLB. 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Or if you'd like to watch my silliness, my silly face is available to you right now on our live stream. And you'll also see the silly face of my guest co-host. He's not silly, but I say my silly face. Dan Shaver, sitting right across from me. And we want to thank our sponsors, Pride Coffee Roasters. 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And it was very tasty. Well, they will be at the Jefferson Park Sunday Market this coming Sunday, as well as the Skokie Market. 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Maybe you want some gay swag. I have my hoodie somewhere. I have to find that one. This is my Boston one, but I have a Pride Coffee Roasted one that says sound gay. Sounds gay, I'm in.
1: I love it.
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0: 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They're delicious. Keep them coming. Also want to thank our friends at the American Foundation for Suicide Prevention. Coming up on October 3rd, we will be joining them at the Walk Out of Darkness at Montrose Harbor. So come join us for that walk. And you can go to AFSP.org if you want to find out about a walk nearest you. And of course, our friends at Social Change, go to socialchange.site and support their mission to help people live happy, healthier, safer lives in their community here and across the country. Dan, we have been talking about how it's 43 days out from the election and everybody should have a plan to vote. Mm-hmm. Minnesota's voting already started last week. We start this week, which is crazy to me. And that's coming up on Thursday, the 24th. And Dan, I really appreciate how much you laid out like your plan and like encouraging folks to do the same.
1: Need to do it. I don't know. If you plan for it, there are less chances of surprises at the very last minute. That's kind of how I view it.
0: There you go. And Frank is calling in. It sounds like he's got more than a plan. He says, we need to be prepared. What do you want to talk about, Frank? Lay it on me.
2: Yes. Hey, Patty. How are you guys doing? I wanted to, number one, you run a great show, all that good stuff, and I'm so glad that your voice is heard and that our voices can be heard. The one thing I wanted to say is you just said 43 days out. You know, we had better be prepared. I don't think it's going to go like we think. They have control of everything, just like your last caller before the break. There's all these court orders and no, but they're still doing whatever they want. ICE is ramping up crazily right now, and it's a couple weeks before the election. We all know what's going to happen. Europe is preparing for an imminent strike. Okay, I hate to be an alarmist, but you better have some non-perishable food and stuff like that. We have to organize a lot better than we are. If I was the president of the United States and I was this horrible person, which I am, and the only thing we're doing is every few months having a protest and then we're all going home, would you really be worried about the American people, about what you could do to him? You know what I'm saying? I'm like, all right, they're doing that, and we still do this, and they're not going to get together for another 2 months while we're still killing people in the streets. I hate to say it, but we're already laid down. I don't know what's going to happen after November 4th, but our society, the whole world, but our society is not ready for this. We have had it easy, very easy, for the last 50 years. I'm 59 years old. My life has been great. But it's going to be a struggle from now on. You know what I mean? It's going to be absolutely draconian, I think. These people do not care about us. We are just fodder. They are talking about... I'm just ranting. I'm very sorry, Patty.
0: Get it off your chest, my friend.
2: I'm very worried. I'm very worried about what's going to happen. I'm very worried that we're all just going through the motions, and I wonder what's going to happen after November 4th. You know, all they have to do is the clerk does not have to read the names, Patty.
0: Right.
2: That's all that has to happen in Congress. If the clerk, and what do you think is going to happen? The clerk's not going to read the names.
0: Right.
2: I mean, we all know
0: this. Danger.
2: And like they're going, like if they didn't know that, they're hearing it on the internet and they're going to do it now. You know what I mean? And the one thing I'd like to say about Iran, and people can say what they want about that, but do you know how they killed the Supreme Leader? Do you know?
0: They invited them all there for
2: a meeting that Kushner and them were supposed to be at.
0: Oh, that's right.
2: Then they called it off and sent a bomb in. What? How would you react to that? Would you just be like, you know what, we're just going to, you know.
0: Yeah.
2: You know, it's all good now.
0: Yikes.
2: So, we should expect all the ire that we get. He's done everything he said. Everybody is untrusted. The whole world doesn't trust us anymore. What happens when a Democrat gets in and they know a Republican can come in? So Donald Trump has done to the world what he said he was going to do. And now America has lost whatever standing it has. And nobody is going to trust us. I don't care who is in office, because the system that we have, there's always a chance a Republican's going to come in, and the next one's probably going to be worse than him, because everybody around
0: because
2: him
0: they got away with
2: is
0: it.
2: Enabling him.
0: Yes, and because they got away with it. Yes.
2: Yes.
0: I agree.
2: Absolutely. Patty, you have a great day.
0: Thanks.
2: Thank you for taking my call and letting me rant for a few minutes. You guys are awesome, and please, everybody, keep up the good work and vote, vote, vote. That's all I can say.
0: I hear you. Well, one of the things that I thought of when Frank said I've had a good life, you know, I was thinking about, like, what has been, for me, what I think is one of the biggest changes has been the flooding, and Tom Hartman talked about this all the time, flooding of wealth to the top, to, you know, 1%. There's a new report out that says corporate profits within the S&P 500 have gained nearly 600% since the beginning of the 21st century. In comparison, worker wages, so 600% gains for corporations, workers' wages have grown by 12.5% over the same period, which means that pre-tax U.S. corporate profits hit an annualized record of $4.8 trillion, making up 18% of the total national income. At any rate, this is the highest share recorded since the end of World War II, and the labor share, the portion of national income workers take home through wages and benefits dropped to 60%, which is its lowest point. So I think that for me is not just that those numbers, but you know what those corporations are willing to do in order to continue
1: protect those profits, right? Exactly. Until it goes south, which we talked about during the 2008-2009, where it is corporate socialism, right? You privatize the profits and you socialize the losses. Where do the companies go when it goes south? They run to the government for a bailout. And we are the bailout people because we pay for it.
0: Hey, hey, Lady B, can I tell you something? I've got more to talk about with Me's Meals, Lady B. I just want to make sure I tell you a little bit about this one because I have a question for you, Lady B. Would you call me picky? 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You can say whatever you want, Lady B. But guess what? 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
0: 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He's the chair of the Democratic Party of DuPage County. And we're going to talk about Trump coming to Medina Country Club in DuPage later this week. And there are protests planned in Blue Page County. You can go to DuPageDemocrats.com. Dan and I will be right back after this on the Heartland Signal.
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0: Thank you so much for joining us. 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
1: Yep.
0: He'll be dropping a new podcast every single week. And joining us on the line is Reed McCollum, the chair of the DuPage County Dems, where they have made some incredible gains due to all the hard work of the volunteers out there, and the leadership has been really something to behold. So, Reed, how are you doing today? Staying hydrated, my friend?
14: I am, Patty. I'm doing really well. How are you?
0: Doing very well. Thank you for joining us. You have some drama coming to your neck of the woods. Drowsy Donnie has announced that he was going to be going to the Medina golf outing, I guess, coming up later this week. Do we have, first of all, I was trying to find details as to when he's coming. Do we know yet which day he's going to be there?
14: It has not been publicly announced, but the president usually is the chairman on Sunday, the last day in the evening. And so, you know, I know that our Bloomingdale Township Democrats with other grassroots groups they're taking the lead on the protests. So there, you know, there's 4 days of golf, but it's Saturday and Sunday that the protests are happening. And Sunday is the most likely day because historically that's when the president comes to the president's.
0: Yep, that makes sense. And this, by the way, folks, is his first public visit to the Chicagoland area since October of 2024, which we've experienced 20 months of him attacking the city over crime and immigration, Operation Midway Blitz, threats to send the National Guard. I still like can't get over the fact that we had agents like in helicopters landing on a roof and breaking down doors of this apartment building, dragging kids out into the cold. That was one of the first things that we saw. And we just lost Reed. Reed's. I think he was on his phone. I know he was traveling somewhere, so hopefully we'll get him back in just a moment. But we know. Oh, here we go. So they're planning protests about the area. I know we had Terrell Barnes on recently talking about this. So what are some of the plans ahead of this visit from Drowsy Donnie?
14: Yeah, well, I mean, I think, first of all, this is the first time that Trump has been to DuPage County potentially ever. And there's really, you know, no better time because he is the best salesperson for why people should get out and vote for Democrats on November 3rd with, you know, record gas prices. There's never been diesel prices this high. So I think, our focus is getting the vote out. And I think that all of the attention on the fact that the president is here is fantastic for reminding people what the stakes are and for the fact that, you know, Trump violated his core campaign promises to the Americans that unfortunately believed him when he ran, which is to, you know, bring down prices and not start any more foreign endless wars. And he's 0-2 on that, obviously. So I think it's great that there are protests happening on Saturday and Sunday. People should get out there, you know, and exercise their First Amendment right. And, and they should get out and vote because early voting is going to start very soon after that. I do want to mention, too, that we're very grateful the President's Cup is happening because it's such a huge economic boon for the area. It's a fantastic organization. And, it's called the President's Cup. So there's not much they can do with the fact that
0: this is the president.
14: This is unfortunately what the voters did. And we're going to have to deal with it for two more years. But, the fact that he's so out in public ahead of the midterms and coming to DuPage County is really going to help us drive the narrative home that that he's largely responsible and the Republicans have been the permission structure that has allowed so many people to suffer under his administration.
0: I think that brings up a good point about the energy of the community and people who will be coming out, not just from DuPage County. I'm imagining people throughout the area will be joining folks in protest. We also need that energy of community and knowing that we're not crazy about how horrible this all is, don't you think?
14: Absolutely. I mean, it is, it's a disaster in every level. I'm just, I was just listening today about how, they're gutting the EPA is gutting the protections for endangered species act. Sorry, it was on the tip of my tongue and basically making that law entirely toothless. It's been on the books for 50 years. The endangered animals are only protected if you are hunting them, essentially. Based on this is, if you do anything as to the environment, as long as you're not intentionally trying to kill the animals or the endangered species, you're fine. You're off the hook. And that is, it's just criminal. There's stories like that. They just never get any attention because it's just day after day, the carnage, and the path back starts, in 44 days on November 3rd, because by having Democrats in control of both the U.S. House and the Congress, and where all of the, the action is down ballot at our state legislators, in county government, having Democratic sheriffs. We have a chance in DuPage to have our first Democratic sheriff since before the Civil War, Pete Coolidge. I know you've had him on. People live in DuPage. Pete's the real deal. We can elect a Democratic treasurer, keep a Democratic clerk in DuPage. There's so many reasons, whether you live in DuPage or anywhere else in the listening area all over the country, that people need to get out and vote this year.
0: You
14: really can fight back.
0: Well, and I think that you've been a great example of that in your area in DuPage County. What can you tell folks about how they can replicate that throughout the country, the mechanics of the kind of work that you guys did in DuPage to win 49 seats?
14: I mean, it's always about, it's basically a year-round campaign. I mean, if you look at what Democratic parties have done in Wisconsin, I'm almost done reading Ben Wickler's book, which This Is the Plan is the name of it. People should read that, all about how they can get involved, whether it's writing postcards, knocking doors. It just starts with really feeling empowered to know that you can be part of making a difference. And it feels good to take action and not just pretend that it's not affecting you. It can be a lot, but it really is, it's a good feeling to know that you're part of the solution and you're helping.
0: Outstanding work by you and everybody doing the heavy lifting in DuPage County, and we want to replicate that everywhere we can. Reed, we'd love to see you again soon in studio, but I appreciate when you join us for these updates. And folks can go to DuPageDemocrats.com to join their work there. And I'll see everybody at the Medina Temple on the route there. Thank you so much, Reed. Have a great night.
1: Thank you,
0: Dan Schaefer, for joining me in studio. We are going to come back with an interview with Paul Nolley. I apologize to anybody on hold, but I have this interview that I recorded. Paul Nolley's running for Congress for LaHood's seat, and that seat has been held over 11 years by him, and then before that his dad. And this is a good candidate that I wanted to share the interview with, Dan.
1: Exciting.
0: Thank you so much. Yeah. Check out Palatini wherever you listen to podcasts.
1: Thanks for having me.
0: Thank you, Dan. All right, more after this.
15: NBC News Radio. I'm Chris Caraccio. President Trump says he has a big decision to make on Iran. Addressing the UN General Assembly today, he posed the question, will a deal be made or do I annihilate the Islamic Republic? Iran's delegation was in attendance as Trump delivered his remarks. The president said he believes a deal with Iran will come after the U.S. midterms. He also called on the rest of the world to put economic pressure on Iran. Also today at the General Assembly, President Trump announced that he has changed the name of artificial intelligence to superintelligence. He said the U.S. will not stifle the growth of the technology. He added that the Justice Department will rein it in if necessary. Hurricane Polo is still a dangerous Category 5 storm. The National Hurricane Center says the system is currently located about 360 miles south-southeast of Manzanillo, Mexico. It's packing winds of up to 160 miles per hour. Polo will not make landfall near the U.S. I'm Chris Caraccio, NBC News Radio.
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17: We've talked before about how too much sitting quietly chips away at our health. 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In her new book, Body Electric, journalist Manoush Zomorodi teamed up with a Columbia University researcher to test a small idea. 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

0: partial clearing by this afternoon. High temperatures around 67, 68 degrees. For tonight, partly cloudy skies, low temperatures down to about 52. For Wednesday, clouds in the morning, afternoon clearing yet again. High temperatures about the same, around 67. Low temperatures around 52. For Thursday and for Friday, more clouds arriving and showers increasing, but not too bad. High temperatures in the low 60s.
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11: Thank you so much for joining us. 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We want to talk about the Illinois 16th. There's eight counties: Rockford, Belvedere, Sycamore, Morris, Galena, Dixon, Bloomington, Peoria, Freeport. These are factory towns, farm towns, college towns, the place Washington loves to name check and speech, and then forget about them the next time to vote on anything or pass any meaningful policies. So here's what the town's got from this administration: a Medicaid law that puts rural hospitals on the endangered list, a trade war that froze out Illinois soybeans, then mailed farmers a bailout check to cover the damage, which is not something that they want, a Jeep plant in Belvedere that keeps coming back next year, every year. Their congressman, Darren LaHood, voted for the One Big Beautiful Act and billed it as a win for the 16th District. And our guest thinks the district deserves a second opinion and a better plan forward. Paul Nolley is a Democratic nominee in the 16th. Welcome back to Driving It Home, Paul. How are you doing today?
12: Hey, it's so good to be back with you. And I'm doing great today. How are you doing?
11: I'm staying hydrated is the best I can do under these circumstances, I think.
12: Yeah, there you go. Good, good. Good starting point.
11: Now, I've talked to you in the past. I really am impressed with the work that you've done. You've worked in labor. You also grew up working at the local racetrack in kitchens, retail, and farm fields. You did a little research, and your dad was a mechanic. Tell us a bit about what you growing up in your family in this area and the work that you've done. What does it teach you, not just about what you see for your neighbors, but the entire 16th district that the people running it are not getting?
12: Yeah, so, you know, I grew up with a working class family, and when you're from working class, that means you, from a very early age, whether it's just watching your parents do their thing and try to, you know, make ends meet through hard work, or you do it yourself. And I had both. I mean, growing up, my dad's still a, you know, automotive technician doing something a little bit different, but basically, you know, working with the tools, and he wrenched on cars since before I was born. So I got to understand that style of life and the disparity that exists when you are at that rung of the ladder and you're working for people higher up, and the disparity between what they're, you know, bringing in per hour, you know, in the shop fees versus what you're bringing in as actual mechanic. So that was, you know, very clear to me earlier, having a class identity, even though, you know, my dad was not liberal or to the left at all when I was growing up, but definitely having that class identity, understanding where we fit in the bigger scheme of thing. And I can say, from working at the racetrack, I mean, cooking food, cleaning up, fixing toilets, you know, all the different things that we had to do at that, I got a really good understanding, and working under some tough, high stress conditions with people who were much older than me, people my age, everywhere in between, and just seeing, you know, I was a teenager and it wasn't, you know, I wasn't having to, you know, feed a family on that, but I worked with people who did. And so I got the understanding and have done all sorts of things, you know, as I, you know, got into my 30s and beyond that you just referenced, and have done a lot of other things. So I've kind of seen it from every angle. I understand it. And of course, my friends, my family, we're all just regular working class people. So just everyone I, you know, and basically talk with, have grew up with, is in that kind of milieu and that lifestyle. So that's where we're from, and that's what we understand more than anything else.
11: And let's talk some about your

0: Recent work too. You run Project First Rate, which pushes for blue collar apprenticeship programs and careers that put working people first. What are tradespeople telling you right now? What are they experiencing about this economy and the policies from this administration?
1: Well, blue collar jobs and careers as a whole are declining. And, you know, that's what's really what I'm really proud of the work I do as the director of Project First Rate, as I get to help young people explore and get into the apprenticeship programs, which is a pathway into a really good career. If you can make it and if you want to work hard and if the job opportunities and the work is available, because that's what, you know, if there's no work to be done, there's no construction going on, you're going to be laid off. So, you know, right now I would say construction is relatively steady. And a lot of that is due to the infrastructure bill that was passed under Biden, which my opponent, Darren LaHood, voted against. And of course, the Illinois Capitol bill in our area. So there is some good work out here in Illinois in our district. And that was done because of leaders like, you know, Biden and J.B. Pritzker and the Democrats that put those bills in. But aside from a lot of that, you know, a lot of private investments are drying up. And really, if you look at it, the work that is coming in the private sector is the data centers. And a lot of people are not happy with that. And I, you know, I see both sides of it because I want these people in this trades, electricians, carpenters, you know, all those folks, I want them to have work, and the data centers are the big thing coming up. On the other hand, people are rightly worried about data centers. What does it mean for their community? Do they want them in the community? What does it mean for the energy, their water, et cetera? So it's putting people in a tough bind. It's putting people, you know, in the working class kind of against each other because their interests are not necessarily aligned in this regard. And it's because people are fighting to just put hours out there and have opportunities for these journeymen and women and the apprentices coming up.
0: As I mentioned in the in our opening, too, because, you know, one of the things that people know the area for is that Belvedere plant, which has been dormant since February of 2023. And lately, I guess, Stellantis targeting pilot program of the next Cherokee in the first half of 2028 and retail production in the second half of 2029. And the original $5 billion plan got walked back, partly because of slowing EV demand, which was fueled by the fact that incentives were eliminated. Because of the EV tax credits, Washington killed it. So, and Belvedere pays for that. What do you see as a way to put that back into action? And what's the path there?
1: It's such an important point for the district and for the greater Rockford area in particular, because that Chrysler, now Stellantis, assembly plant was an essential part of the economic vitality of our district and so many good union jobs, which is very rare to come by in manufacturing in particular in this country now and in our area. And like you said, the change in plans and the scale back of plans for that assembly is directly due to federal policy. And Darren LaHood has voted for all of the reduction in those incentives, reduction in the tax credits for people wanting to buy EVs. And this is really, you know, this issue, the folks at Belvedere, and I just want to say the families who have been really torn apart, people having to move their whole lives because they're, you know, temporarily or maybe permanently relocating to other, you know, manufacturing facilities across the country. I feel for them, and I'm really sorry for what they're going and that they keep being strung along. But this issue is indicative of the larger thing that we're going through as a nation, because we are so far behind China in development of electric vehicle technology and bringing these products to market and getting people to purchase them. I grew up watching NASCAR. I drive a V8 internal combustion engine. I'm all about that. I love it. I'm an enthusiast. But I also am looking at the reality, and I'm looking at the future for my children in this world, and I realize we have to move to a renewable energy future. And yeah, us enthusiasts will still have the ability to drive those cars and do that, but we have to move that as a, you know, at the majority and as a whole. And what they've done is they've completely moved us backwards for a generation. And this plant is a, you know, it's a product of that, or it's a consequence of what's happening right now. So it's backwards. We have to be the leader in this, and we are not right now. And we're all suffering, particularly Belvedere, because of it.
0: And the same for, you know, the kinds of bills and policies that LaHood backs. The OSF St. Catherine Medical Center is one of 9 hospitals flagged as at risk from Medicaid cuts. So, you know, because of the cuts of Medicaid spending in Illinois by $48 billion over 10 years, again, that LaHood backed, walk us through what happens if that hospital gets first, you know, squeezed, you know, whether it's rolling back programs and support services, and what happens to a family that has an emergency at 2 in the morning.
1: What these Medicaid cuts that Darren Lehood voted for and this one big beautiful bill mean for the folks out in Lee County in the Dixon area and other rural hospitals throughout the state and potentially, you know, hospitals in some of these smaller cities as well. It means the potential of facilities being closed or services reduced or staffing reductions. So like longer waiting lines, less availability to get appointments. That's what it means. And it's not just me saying this. It's not just these studies. It is the, you know, CEO of the Illinois Hospital Association that represents all the hospitals throughout the state saying this very, very clearly. About 1 in 5 patients at the hospital in Dixon is on Medicaid. That hospital has already been operating with negative, revenue for years. And this is only going to get worse when people start getting kicked off the Medicaid. And they're still going to have to, they're legally obligated to provide some of these services to people to stabilize them and provide them with care. It just means that they're not going to get paid anymore. And that, you know, providers are going to go unpaid, right? And they're going to have to do staff reductions. They're going to have to do more charity into there, which is going to take money out of elsewhere, you know, to cover other operations that people can't afford. So it's a disaster. Rural hospitals and healthcare has been hit for years and years. And this just may be, you know, the final straw that broke the camel's back for some of these facilities to actually close or severely reduce services. So that's what we're anticipating coming at the end of this year and into early next year.
0: Oh, it's heartbreaking, too, because we already have areas of the state that have, hospital deserts or even OBGYN. There are women who have to drive an hour, hour and a half for prenatal care and delivery, which is just heartbreaking. And then let's talk about the farmers. I'm curious what you're hearing from farmers. Illinois is the largest soybean export market, sharply reducing purchases amid the tariffs. And Governor Pritzker has declared a state of emergency for Illinois agriculture. And then there's the $12 billion federal aid program to cover losses. So what are you hearing from farmers, that maybe we're not necessarily tracking right now because it feels like a story that isn't being covered enough?
1: It's so true. And farmers are hurting really bad. And it's something that they, you know, as people who are self-reliant and, you know, have this, kind of pull you up from your bootstraps type of mindset, which I think we can all appreciate, that's something that they don't necessarily want to be so vocal about. But they are struggling. The input costs are way up. The markets have dried up. The prices that they're getting for their commodities are reduced. So all of these things going on. And then, of course, you know, the diesel prices have been high and gas prices and fertilizer are all going up. But now I just drove by 3 gas stations on the way home the other day from in Henry County, $7.15 for a gallon of diesel. I mean, it is absolutely crazy. They use a little bit of a different off-road diesel, but it's still the same effect is there for farming. So they are being hit hard. And really, these farmers, you know, a lot of them get subsidies from the government and crop insurance and things like that. But in an ideal world, they want fair markets. They want to be able to get a fair price for the hard work that they put into it. And this, what we're experiencing now with this bailout and the reduced markets and all that, it's moving in the opposite direction of what they want, which, you know, they haven't been able to achieve in many cases for many, many years. But now this is moving them even further to be dependent on the government to get these bailout checks and, of course, to all of the subsidies that many of them get, on an annual basis. So it's a disaster. I expect that farmers, you know, are going to be consolidating even further than they already have. The next generation being even less inclined to take the mantle and take over the farm from their parents than they were. I mean, that's already a big challenge that they're facing. So it's only, you know, exacerbating the problems that already exist and are really making it hard for small and medium farms to sustain themselves.
0: We're going to take a break here. Do you have a time to stick around for one more segment, my friend?
1: Yes, I do.
0: Excellent. We are talking to Paul Nolley. He's running for the Illinois 16th Congressional District, and he is the Democratic nominee. He's been running for a while. We interviewed him over a year ago at a barbecue. So it was great to meet him then and wonderful to catch up with him now. Let's take a break and we'll come back on Heartland Signal after this.
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0: Thank you so much for joining us. We continue our drive home, and joining us is Paul Nolley, the Democratic nominee in Illinois' 16th Congressional District. How long, Paul, has LaHood held this seat, by the way?
1: 11 years.
0: Wow. Okay. And are the folks who, are you hearing from folks who maybe voted for him, have always voted for Republicans, and now saying, this is what it's gotten us, we got to go in a different direction?
1: Yeah, that's one of the reassuring things that we've been finding over the last, phase of the campaign, stage of this campaign, is that when we're ramping up our canvassing and phone banking and town halls and all that, and so many people have just given Darren LaHood the benefit of the doubt, in many cases because of the legacy that his father, Ray LaHood, had of being an old school Republican, someone that could work across the aisle, someone that was just a decent human being, from everything that I gather and being told from people that knew him well. And so they gave us on a shot for a couple cycles. He's also been unopposed in many of the races, and when he has been opposed, it's just someone that didn't run a full-fledged campaign. So we've put together a real aggressive and competitive campaign for the last year and a half, and we've picked up a lot of people who have voted for him a number of times, people who have voted for Trump a number of times, or just historically voted for Republicans, and they're fed up and they know what's going on is not right, and they know that LaHood has just allowed it to happen and supported it all the while.
0: Wow. And you mentioned, we were talking before the break about farming and how folks in the rural areas are being deeply impacted. We know nationally that bankruptcies are up, and also mental health is in crisis for people in our communities who provide the food that we rely on. What are you hearing in regards to those supports for them? There's a stigma to it as it is. And, as we cut back on programs through the hospitals, do you get the sense that people are able to reach out if they need help or are in crises?
1: I can take it to a personal story of talking to a farmer in central Illinois. And this is a farmer's farmer. You can imagine, kind of an older guy, and overall, just an old, salt of the earth type of guy. And the man was basically in tears to me because he understood the nature of what he was facing and what it meant for his farm going into the future, and the likelihood that his the next generation weren't going to pick up from where he's leaving it off because it's so financially not viable. So people, that's just one story, one person, but I know a lot of people are experiencing that, especially the smaller farmers that don't have the economies of scale to ride out this storm for a while. And as far as them getting healthcare, like you said, mental health and the stigma that exists. That's a thing in a lot of communities, not just small towns, but I'm sure we all know personal stories of our friends, family, and maybe even ourselves that have gone through that. And it's the same for those folks. The problem with people in rural areas is the services are much less available. For one, it's harder to get talent, the providers to come out to these rural areas or stay in there. The brain drain is a huge problem in small and rural communities. And then also the facilities themselves have often closed down or consolidated to make it less accessible. So it's just a lot of factors add up to make it really, really devastating for people to get the care they need, in addition to just, again, that, you know, us not really fully recognizing that mental health needs to be on the same level as our physical health, because it affects us so, so much.
0: Let's continue talking about the supports that people rely on, because Social Security and Medicare are central to your platform. What's the real threat to seniors in this district? Talk to us about that.
1: Well, they're going to have their Social Security cuts, benefits cut by 20% to 30% in the next few years if we do not do something to save Social Security. Easy fix, tax, you know, apply the FICA Social Security tax on incomes $250,000 and above. That saves it for 75 years. That's not a forever fix, but that gives you a runway from which to actually act and sustain it, you know, for the next 100, 200 years going forward from there. So very easy fix, will not impact people, you know, with a lower rung of the society. They'll continue and they'll get their benefits and they won't be cut. You know, Medicaid, the Medicaid cuts we're talking about, that's going to affect people. Medicare, you know, I believe in expanding Medicare to cover everyone, but before we are able to get that, we can expand Medicare benefits to cover dental, vision, hearing, things that especially retirees on fixed incomes with this crazy cost of living that we're experiencing, it's really hard for them to have some of those services, to make sure it's expanded that. People coming into the last leg of their career who are 50 years or older, who may be struggle to find work because they're not opening these jobs, they don't want to hire someone that's, you know, at that age, they can buy into Medicare before we expand to a, you know, national health insurance program for everyone. Those are simple things that I think we could get bipartisan support on, but we have to have the courage to take on some of these, you know, pharmaceutical and insurance companies, because that's going to, it is going to take away from some of their bottom line, and they're making billions off of this, and we have to move on that. So that would make these folks' lives better very, very quickly, have that level of support. And it just stinks that we've moved so far backwards with these Medicaid cuts and the ACA tax credits and all that. We have to, you know, repair that damage, but then we have to be proactive and move forward in a different direction very aggressively if we want people to be at a stable level.
0: I agree. I don't believe in going back to where we were. I think that this is a moment in history that's going to take a sense of urgency on the Democrats' part. And, you know, there was a lot that President Biden accomplished in 4 years, and yet there were things as far as accountability. Where do you stand on, like, holding the people who have grifted off of this administration, including the president? What do you see as the role of Democrats in it? Because I feel like we didn't, throughout history, we haven't learned from our own mistakes and errors and leading to things like Jim Crow and segregation throughout the country. What do you see as the role Democrats have in this moment in history once Trump is no longer in office?
1: So accountability and oversight of this insanely corrupt administration has to be a top goal, because we're going to have divided government, and Trump is going to push back on all these, presumably a lot of these ideas that we're talking about today and others that I really, really strongly believe in. And I think it's important as Democrats and someone who's committed to working and reforming the Democratic Party to make it more of a working person's party. One of the lessons I want us to learn from the Obama era is the lack of accountability that we put on the people who tanked our economy. And I think that if we would have done that back then, when we were bailing out the banks, but people who were losing their homes didn't get a bailout, right? And all of those type of things, and they struggled and they never got ahead. You know, we're really, as working people, we are behind where we should have been because of a lot of that. And that, I think, they saw the bailouts of the bankers and all these financial people and all the people who were doing okay and were able to weather the storm, and they were not held accountable. And then they had people in the cabinet that were kind of that ilk, right? And were pushing back against that. And so we need to take a lesson from that and say, what's going on now is unacceptable, and we have to hold these people accountable. And that will help rebuild trust in the government, that it's on our side. It's actually going to, like you said, take on the grifters. If they broke laws, if they've done things that are in the, you know, against the public trust, we need to hold them accountable. And I think our people have lost so much faith in the institutions and federal government. This is just one way we can get that back, in addition to, you know, fighting for these policies that are actually going to materially improve their lives, like expanding Medicare, et cetera.
0: Yeah, I mean, you're right about the divided government. And of course, you would be in office when you're successful. As a candidate, say, when I'm in office, when I win, you know, there's a lot of work to do right away. What do you see as some of the big, I mean, we've talked about some of it, but what kind of big steps do you want to see Democrats take as soon as you're all inaugurated, this new class of legislators in January?
1: Well, it's the corruption, the backroom deals, what this administration, the cabinet are doing for policy that's in, you know, aim to enrich themselves and their friends for sure. It's also AI, you know, making sure that we put some controls on AI, because I just think I believe these people when they say, I don't think it's hype. I think that this is a real threat and the federal government has a role to play. That's one thing that I'm very different with Darren LaHood and myself. He does not think the federal government needs to play a big role in regulating AI. I absolutely do. So, and I think we can build a bipartisan coalition around that as well. And then it's teeing up some of these big ideas that we're talking about so that when, you know, we take over all rent, you know, the exec, you know, the White House, in addition to Congress, God willing, going into the next cycle, that we have legislation that's went through the process. We brought in the critics to make it as best as it can. And then we're ready to move on things. So, you know, there's a lot to hold this administration accountable, the corruption, the backroom dealing, immigration, this, you know, the war, the economy, the tariff, the trade war. I mean, there's so many things we need to get our arms wrapped around and hold them accountable for. But we also need to be working then to tee up legislation and ideas that will make people's lives better going forward. And once we do take back the White House.
0: And you mentioned, let's go back to AI for a moment, because you mentioned data centers too, and wanting, you know, the understanding the path and the need for, you know, jobs, whether it's union jobs or, you know, the kind of role AI plays in our lives now. And yes, the threat from what the future of AI could bring. What are the folks in communities talking about when it comes to data centers? Because you mentioned that you think that there's a way to have a bipartisan agreement on AI policy. And I think that has to come from the people. And it seems like it is. Is that right?
1: Yes, people are rightly freaked out by AI and the way it just, we don't really have our hand, you know, arms wrapped around it. The government is not doing anything. And the people, these tech oligarchs that, you know, if you look at social media, if you look at just how much influence they've had on our world with really our, without our consent, I mean, we use the products, but we don't, you know, you can't really avoid it if you're going to be a full participant in society, right? They just roll it out. People are freaked out by where we're going with AI and that it's just come on so quickly and now it seems to be getting out of our control. So people are freaked out about that and concerned with data centers. Where are they going to be located? What is the implication for energy costs for them? The strain on the grid, even if there's a closed loop system for the water use, where, what chemicals, if any, are going to be used in that water and where are they being discharged to? And what's, are we doing any testing? What are these, you know, NDAs that are going to be signed by local government officials and these huge corporations? You know, all of those. I think people would accept data centers if they want to them, if they're okay with them in certain areas and certain communities and not in some, but you have to have all these checks. You have to know what the heck's going on and you have to make sure that's not driving up your costs. It's not draining your water supply and other real serious concerns.
0: I agree with all of that. And to that, I mean, you know, you mentioned that LaHood doesn't think that we need to have any policies or that it's a problem. Is he hosting town hall meetings in order to hear from the residents of the 16th district? And what are you doing in order to talk to them?
1: No, Darren LaHood goes to Washington and then he comes back into the district and he might meet with some CEOs or some executives of companies, but he doesn't meet with the regular people of this district. He hasn't in over 9 years. He has not had this guy has not had a real town hall in over 9 years. And he only had a town hall in 2017 because he was pushed aggressively as a new member of Congress to do so. And has, you know, has never looked back, has never done that again. Which is just, yeah, to me, that's not democracy. That's not what this country is about. That's not, especially the House of Representatives. It's supposed to be close to the people. So no, he's not available to answer questions to regular people. I have heard from hundreds and hundreds of people who he doesn't respond to their inquiries, their calls. He won't set up meetings with them, right? So, I mean, that's just really shameful. So he's not actually able to have his finger on the pulse. He's listening. You know, if you listen to his talking points, it's straight out of the Mike Johnson memo, whatever they're sending around. He pulls directly from that. And you can hear that echoed when Mike Johnson then gets on the Sunday shows. You're like, oh, I heard Darren LaHood said that yesterday. So it's just he's a swamp creature. He's been in there. He's been in politics for 20 years. He's been in Congress for over a decade. I mean, he's beholden to the corporations. He does not care about the everyday people. If he did, he'd actually hold town meetings, hold open events, listen to people. And that's not what he does. And we, on the other hand, we've held over 24 town halls. We have a couple more coming up. We're going into these rural, small towns where, you know, Trump probably won by 30, 40 points. And we're listening. We're showing up. We're not screening questions. I basically go in town halls until all the questions are done. And we say, okay, I guess it's time to leave. So that's the nature. That's just who I am. I'm a regular guy from working class family. I mean, I'm not scared of the people like Darren LaHood is. I'm not, you know, hiding away. I'm here to answer questions and to be. And I commit to doing that, you know, when I do get into office as well, not just as a candidate.
0: Well, as we come to an end of our conversation, which I really enjoyed, look forward to having you back. Let's take about 30 seconds to a minute to tell our audience, because many of them do live in the 16th district. I know when I go down there, folks, or around there, because it's the 16th district weaves its way through Illinois, like we said, from Rockford to Peoria, right? Wow, that is a wild district. Tell our audience why you are not only going to beat LaHood, but why you should be the next congressman for the 16th district.
1: So many communities in the 16th district, from the northern part of Illinois all the way to central Illinois, have been devastated for the last 50 years. And it's been a bipartisan problem, you know, under Democratic and Republican administrations. But it is so bad right now because people have little faith in the institutions, little faith in government and their leaders to make things better and not be, you know, beholden to the powers that be, the multinational corporations. So I'm working to be an independent voice. I've voted for Republicans. I voted for Democrats. But I have real ideas on how to move this nation forward, get big things done again, and actually be close to the people, listen to people, because I am from the people. So if you want to get into this fight with us, this is the most flippable of all these Republican-held congressional seats. You can go to paulnolley.com. Get involved. We have people phone banking from across the country, across the state. We can flip this district. We just need everyday people to get involved. People power. He has all the money. We have the people, and we are on the right side of history.
0: And where can folks find you? Because early voting opens Thursday, folks. Where can folks find you?
1: PaulNolley.com is the best way to get to our website. We're pretty active on Facebook and other social medias as well. So follow what we've got going on, see where we're traveling, and see how you can be part of it. Canvas, phone bank, anything else.
0: And one of those town halls. Next, we find out where the next one's coming up near you.
1: That's right.
0: Thank you so much, Paul. Take care of yourself. Stay hydrated. And we'll see you on the doors.
1: Thank you. Thank you so much.
0: Thank you. Thank you so much, Paul. Thank you, everybody. Have a great night. Love you, Lady B.
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7: I'm Dr. Anthony Leiserwitz, and this is Climate Connections. As the climate warms, summer in San Antonio, Texas is getting excruciatingly hot.
8: Growing up in Texas, you always know summers are hot, but over the past several years, it's become a different kind of hot.
7: Kate Hiseldo, the city's climate adaptation manager, says in 2023, San Antonio experienced 75 days over 100 degrees. This heat makes it expensive to run air conditioners and puts people at risk of serious health issues like heat stroke. And underinvested neighborhoods with less tree cover and more concrete face higher risks.
8: In those neighborhoods, it is significantly hotter, not just outside, but even in the homes.
7: The city's Cool Neighborhoods program is now working to lower the temperature in some of the most heat-stressed areas. They're covering streets with coatings that limit heat absorption, planting trees, and building bus shelters to create more shade. 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Climate Connections is produced by the Yale Center for Environmental Communication. To learn more about climate change, visit climateconnections.org.
9: Happy Tuesday. Eric Ryder here with you on KKNW. We are approaching noon. Time for a quick look at our traffic. Well, northbound I-5 from the West Seattle Bridge on up to about South Jackson is slow, and from 520 on up to the U District. on the east side. 405 southbound slowing around Coal Creek Parkway. Otherwise, things looking good around the Sound. Temperatures now right around 63 degrees here in the sunshine. Looks like we'll warm up to the high 70s, maybe around 70 for our high. Sunset tonight at 7:07 p.m. Happy fall. 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
10: 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I'm Chris Caraccio.
11: President Trump is telling the United Nations that he has a major choice to make on Iran. Addressing the UN General Assembly today, Trump posed the question, quote, "Will a deal be made or do I annihilate the Islamic Republic?" Iran's delegation was in attendance as Trump delivered his remarks. Also today at the UN General Assembly, the president was pushing for an end to the Ukraine-Russia war as he met with Ukrainian President Volodymyr Zelensky.
12: I think they both want to see the war end, to be honest with you. It's time. A lot of people being killed, and they don't want that, but I think they both want to see the war end.
11: The president has blamed the ongoing war for the rise in diesel costs. Trump said he thinks a solution to the war will indeed be found. The average price for diesel has risen past $6.50 for the first time ever. Zelensky said he hopes the U.S. can help bring an end to the war before winter. Parts of the Ohio Valley and Mid-Atlantic are set to deal with severe weather conditions due to a developing nor'easter. Gusty winds and rain are set to appear through tomorrow. The coastal flood risk will increase as the week continues and will impact a corridor spanning from North Carolina's Outer Banks to New England. Airports across the Northeast are playing catch-up today after an equipment failure caused massive flight disruptions at airports, including Newark, Philadelphia, JFK, and LaGuardia. There were long lines from stranded travelers looking to rebook flights or track down luggage following the ground stops. The FAA says a primary line failed, and then the backup fiber optic cables in New Jersey had allegedly been cut by a New Jersey Transit construction crew by accident. The White House has launched Trump TV. Monica Nelson reports.
13: The 24/7 streaming channel on YouTube will be updated in real time. The White House said it will feature top past moments and announcements. It all comes after the White House television press pool said it will no longer cover President Trump's events after he barred some outlets from the White House.
11: I'm Chris Caraccio, NBC News Radio.
14: The new SR-167 Expressway is now open. It's the shortcut between I-5 and SR-509 near 5. 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
11: Monday was a good day for Mark Zuckerberg. Tammy Trujillo has details.
15: The Meta CEO saw his estimated net worth rise by $25 billion in a single day. The jump was thanks to an almost 12% surge in Meta platform shares, credited in large part to the rollout of the new Muse AI assistant. Already one of the richest men on earth, Zuckerberg's fortune sat at just over $253 billion as of yesterday. I'm Tammy Trujillo.
11: Comedian Carrot Top is accused of giving a teenager alcohol and taking advantage of him in Florida, according to a court filing last week. He served a drink to a 19-year-old man and engaged in sexual conduct with him at the comedian's home in Winter Park 5 years ago. Another man filed a lawsuit last month alleging Carrot Top sent him an explicit video over 3 years ago. Carrot Top is currently in a Las Vegas hospital after what TMZ reports was a suicide attempt last week. The website reports he overdosed on prescription meds. ABC News is reporting that Lyle Menendez's parole hearing will take place February 23rd of 2027, while his brother Eric will have his the next day. The Menendez brothers gained notoriety for killing their parents in their Beverly Hills home back in 1989, but have received support for release in recent years after claiming they were abused by their father. One of Wendy's largest franchisees has filed for Chapter 11. Meritage Hospitality Group, which operates 314 Wendy's across 15 states, filed in federal bankruptcy court and says it owes Wendy's nearly $25 million. The company says same-store sales fell more than 11% in the final quarter of 2025, while its average beef costs jumped nearly 19% from a year earlier. Meritage says it plans to restructure and could close or sell underperforming restaurants, but is seeking to preserve jobs and keep its restaurants operating. The company has almost 9,000 employees and says it will continue honoring Wendy's gift cards, loyalty programs, and employee benefits. I'm Chris Caraccio, NBC News Radio.
9: Time now for a quick look at our KKNW weather outlook. For this first day of autumn, looks like partly sunny skies continuing with a high near 67, increasing clouds tonight and a low around 54. Mostly cloudy for Wednesday with things gradually becoming more sunny at a high near 67 again. Increasing clouds Wednesday night. We'll start off Thursday with a chance of rain. Cloudy skies at a high near 62.
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Welcome to Story U Talk Radio. I am your host, Coach Debbie, and I am here to help you write your book. This is one of my main missions, is to help you write and to help you see that your story is one that not only you want to tell, but the world is sitting here ready to receive it. Sometimes people think, but I don't really have that big of an audience, or I don't know who's going to buy that book. Let me tell you, if you are driven from the inside to write something, there's a whole mass of people that are driven to read it. So today, I was thinking about the fact that each Thursday, we get together, and if you grab the podcast, you know that we have an hour together every single week. And I was thinking, if I only had 1 hour to share with you the highlights of the hero's journey and how you could use it in your memoir or your self-development book, or maybe you're even thinking of turning that book into a speech and taking it to a TEDx stage. If I only had 1 hour, I think I could give you a nice amount of information so that you would see how the hero's journey is so important to what you are likely writing and how it will help you make a very cohesive book. I use the hero's journey even when I'm helping people understand their blogs that they're doing for a year, or maybe they're doing a blog in a corporate setting. We even use the hero's journey for people that are writing newsletters and they're trying to help their readers understand how you change, how you transform during certain seasons of your life. The hero's journey affects anyone and everyone. There's almost the saying that you can't quite get out of it. You know, if you're being an honest-to-goodness human, you're going to be bumping into all kinds of elements of the hero's journey throughout your life. It's just so much nicer to know a little bit about how it works and what it is. So let me give you a little 1 hour masterclass on how you might take some of these elements and weave them into a book, and then all of a sudden, neither the hero's journey or the task of writing your book looks so big, because you've now got a theory, a philosophy to use as sort of a template. And you're seeing what you want to put in that book, what you might leave out, and what are going to be the real highlights of it. So what do you say we jump in here? I want to tell you, if you are new to this show, I tend to work with people that either have a long history in writing and are realizing they want to put something bigger in the world, usually a book or a TED Talk or a one-year blog. Or there are times where I find I'm working with people that have always had an interest in writing, but they're questioning their own skills. They're not quite sure if the B minuses they got in school are really going to allow them to go the distance they want to go with their book. And so they're coming to me not feeling so confident, but we get them right on track, because so much of what you're up to is about your ideas. It's about your creativity and letting your imagination lead you through the story that you want to tell.
has far less to do with how much you have studied. I mean, I have studied quite a bit because I wanted to, but it's not required in order to write a book, in order to write a really memorable speech. You don't need to have 3 degrees. I do. You don't need them. But what I like to use my degrees for is to really coach you through the bits and pieces where you could really step up your game and have, in the end, a very cohesive full body work. So let's talk about what is the hero's journey. You've probably heard that term. You might even be familiar with Joseph Campbell, who was the man that recognized the 12 stages of it. But we're not going to get into all 12 stages today. We're going to go over the highlights. I like to say that the hero's journey is you or me or anyone we know. The hero's journey is a path that we all find ourselves on at some point or another, and we end up going through a series of events, and a few years later we look back and say, wow, I'm different now. And it's often that something happened that we didn't plan. Let me take a sip of water here. You know how that is when you're just going about your life. You're just showing up for work. You're just showing up for your family. You're just doing what you do. And then you all of a sudden find yourself on a slightly new path because something either just happened to you, just landed in your life, or you went seeking change. So let's make the distinction here. You're just going about your life. You're just doing what you know how to do. And one day, either boom, something happens. Like, you know, it could be something huge, like a house fire. It could be that you completely wrecked up your car on the way to work. It could be something happy, like you got married. You know, something big changed, big. Maybe you had a baby. Maybe you started a brand new career, but something, some incident happened, and it's big. It could be positive or it could be negative. Or you went looking for a change. Maybe you are someone who decided, you know, I would be so much happier if I could 5X my income. You know, I'm tired of making $20,000 a year. I want to make $100,000 a year. I'm going to be that person. So you seek change. Maybe you seek change by saying, you know, I'm tired of sitting over here in the corner and thinking I have nothing to say when I know I have a whole lot to say. I have so much to say, I'm going to write a book. You seek a change. Maybe you decide that I've lived in this tiny little small town long enough. I think it's time for me to know what the big city's like, and you seek that change. So this is kind of step one. You're doing your regular life, and then all of a sudden, something just happens to you, or you go looking for it. But soon, Think of this path as circular. You've started moving around a circular path. Very quickly, you're going to realize, oh, now that I'm seeking change, this path I'm on, this day-to-day journey doesn't look as familiar as the life I used to live. Because you're taking risk. You're meeting up with change and challenges. Maybe it's pretty daunting to all of a sudden be the small town kid in New York City. Maybe it's intimidating to all of a sudden go from being a bachelor to married and having in-laws
and all kinds of extended family. You can understand that when you start on a journey like this, you're going to be going in a direction far away from what you're used to. So you're going to come across encounters, and these are going to feel like trials and tribulations. They're also going to feel like celebrations, and you're going to need help along the way. So you might encounter people that you would call mentors, or you might encounter people that you would call challengers. And you really wish they'd move to the side, because you are seeking change. You're trying to deal with an incident that just happened to you. But eventually, this circle that you're on is going to become a full circle. Eventually, you are going to go through enough lessons, and you are going to be returned to this grown-up, more inner self that you have. Sure, you've changed on the outside, but you've really changed on the inside. You understand yourself on a deeper level. Maybe you have made something happen. You went seeking change, like writing a book, and lo and behold, 2 years later, moving down that hero's journey, you got the book in your hands, and it's going to market. Maybe you're that person that chose to get married, and it was daunting to you. You all of a sudden had all these in-laws and extended family. But 2 years later, after having to come out of your introvert shell, you're now far more comfortable with them. You're taking adventures with them. You're excited to see them. You feel like a whole new person. And it all goes back to the fact that you brought this significant person in your life, and you've undergone beautiful, wonderful changes, and you have changed yourself. That's a heroic journey. It's heroic in that one day you were just doing life, things changed, you were in unfamiliar territory, you needed help along the way, you probably got humbled along the way, and eventually you were returned to your new, your upgraded version of you. And this feels good. This feels really good to get there. Now, for any of us that have sort of charted a hero's journey we've been on, we will admit that there were some not so pleasant points in the middle. You know, when you're going through change, you have to anticipate that you're going to get challenged. And challenge is not always pleasant. Sometimes these changes are health-oriented. So you were just living your regular day, and you went to your regular doctor for your regular yearly exam, and uh-oh, there's a lumpy, bumpy thing. And it's going to take a year and a half for you to basically transform your body and let that lumpy bumpy season be part of your past. There can be really, really humbling sessions that you endure along the way, but everybody gets through their hero's journey. And I will tell you that some people will turn it away. And what I mean by that is they'll get started on it, and then they'll say, no, I don't want this adventure. This is too hard. And that's fine. You know, you can quit. You can say no. But usually at some point, again, that calling, that desire for the journey, it'll come and beckon you again and say, you know, how about this year? How about we try it this year? You'll feel this inner pull to go and move along.
One of my favorite classic stories that is a hero's journey is The Wizard of Oz. Because we've got this young girl, Dorothy, and she's believing that she's in a tornado. And what happens to her is she meets some new friends along the way because her life's just been tumbled and bumbled upside down. She can't find the people that are familiar to her. So she finds new people. The Scarecrow, the Tin Man, the Coward, the Little Lion, the Coward. And off on a journey they go. And they meet the good witch and they meet the bad witch. Right? We usually do. We usually meet them both. But in her desire to find home, she finds, just like her other friends do, that she has a heart of gold, that her brain is online and working great, that she's full of courage, and her love for just Toto and her family and her new friends helps her realize that that home that she's seeking is that sense of knowing and security that's been inside of her all along. It's a really beautiful story, and it is a heroic journey. The key to a hero's journey is that the main character, and that's often you if you're on a real life journey, the main character goes through a transformation. And it is in the humility that they come back to their heart and their soul and their truth. So that, in a little tiny nutshell, is what we're going to be talking about today. You might have things you're creating in your business and your personal life. You might even be writing a book. And a hero's journey, if you knew the steps of it, you could start to see how that's playing out and having a little more courage around it. And in any of my classes, whether I'm teaching storytelling classes or advanced writing classes to my mastermind groups, or even if we're on retreat, we always talk a good bit about the hero's journey. We look at the graphs. We look at how people, real life people, let alone your favorite characters in movies, have moved through it, come out the other side, transformed, happy, peaceful, and loving again. So let's keep this conversation going. If you want to send me a message, you can always go to my website. 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We're going to come right back, so stay tuned.

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1: Welcome back, my friends. Thank you for joining me today. I decided to put together a little masterclass for you on the hero's journey, because what I find is that so many of the students that I work with who are writing books and blogs and speeches, the more they have a general understanding of the hero's journey, the more they relate to themselves and the changes within themselves that they are often writing about. There's even some of my clients that are writing full year blogs for their corporation or their corporate clients. And by serving people in that capacity and knowing what a hero's journey looks like, they're more tuned into that human experience, how we connect, how we get away from ourselves and our longing to really get back to ourselves and to elevate our lives, to kind of, in a way, return home to that peacefulness that maybe we remember from long ago.

people is often an excellent place to start. And then you kind of whop them with Frankenstein and Dracula and books like that that are a little more interwoven. But really, there's a lot going on in The Wizard of Oz. Don't underestimate it here. Dorothy herself is on a real transformational path. And what makes her story so transformational is more so what's going on the inside. It's true that to make a movie or a play, you gotta be showing all the scenes, all the details, all the circumstances that are kind of unfolding for the reader. But keep in mind that those characters, whether they're main characters or supporting characters, they're all going through changes on the inside. Their inner critic is talking to them. Their fear is wound tight, and they're all jumbly and anxious on the inside. Their joys are exhilarated on the inside. We have these full lives on the inside as well as on the outside. People are watching us, so they're getting the outside story. But it's very possible that people don't know much about your internal story while you're going through it. It's even possible that while you're going through it, you don't know a lot about it, that you are disconnected to self, that there's so many moving parts and you're trying to put it all back together again, that you're not as connected to this path that you're on. And that there's help and assistance and support, and that you will make it through, especially if you keep committing to your own journey as you go, to your own peace and contentment, to getting to a new transformed place. With the story of Dorothy, we see her really searching for her courage and her intelligence, her desire to belong and feel love. She's got all these new friends. So if we track her, we can say it all starts in Kansas. She ends up in Oz. She goes through lots of challenges. She meets new friends. Definitely. That Scarecrow's a great friend. The Tin Man, lovely friend. The Lion. But there's also the Wicked Witch. Let's not forget that. Eventually, yes, we see the Good Witch. There's Munchkins. There's all sorts of animation going on. Because remember, in every story, there's drama. But eventually, Dorothy is discovering herself. She's discovering that even though she's a young girl, she had all kinds of wisdom and love and courage inside of her the whole time. Those three, the Scarecrow, the Tin Man, the Lion, they're just sort of metaphors for her own emotional journey, her own emotional questions. When you're in a literature class, you get to study that a little more. The fun part about it is that eventually she gets in a balloon and thinks she's going to go home, but she's reminded by the Good Witch, all you got to do is remember that you're always at home in your heart. You're always at home in your soul. This basic structure of the hero's journey helps us think about what are we going to write about when we deal with our own ordeals and challenges and we want to get them down on paper. There is so much meaning when you do this for yourself, you write it down, and so much meaning when you offer it out to readers. There's the story that J.K. Rowling, who she wrote the whole Harry Potter's journey. She thought it

up. She wrote it down. She sold it. It's hers. She made $1 billion on that. But you might ask, what was happening before Harry Potter? Well, my mentor told me one day that she was working as a clerk and had a job that required her to be in front of a computer. But on company time, when times were quiet, she would etch out little pieces of her Harry Potter ideas. Well, if you've ever worked in a place where you're on a computer 8 hours a day and you're inputting information, you know that the boss likes to see you busy. And so she, J.K. Rowling, being a smart woman, made it look like she was busy even when times were kind of slow. She was actually working on her book. But she got caught. And it's not her fault that the job wasn't busy. But regardless, she lost her job. And she really needed that job because she was a single mom. And she found herself in very, very rough times. And she was even stealing diapers for her child. One thing that happened was that she had a few chapters to this book, and she handed them over to a friend, and the friend's daughter read them. And I believe this was a young teen, this daughter, and said, "We have to help her get published. This is so good." And they did. And this was a journey. Writing the book was a journey. Getting it published is a journey. Was it worth it? I'm thinking yes. I'm thinking it was. How many people read Harry Potter? Well, just about everyone. That book touched so many people's lives. Was it worth it getting fired? I'm guessing it was. Did it set her in a whole new direction? Yes. Did she have challenges? Oh, yeah. Did she find people to help her? Absolutely. Were there people against her along the way? Probably. Did she keep going? We see she did. Did it pay off? Yes. What did it bring? It brought her zillions of readers. It brought her $1 billion. It brought her the satisfaction of being the writer that she wanted to be and more. It brought her a whole new career. It brought her the opportunity to do whatever she wanted with her money, including, and she did, pay back the places where she had once been too poor and she was stealing diapers. So she transformed, right? I'd say she did. And part of what is so interesting about this is that we often set out to do something and we end up doing so much more. You set out to write a book and you end up transforming thousands of people's lives because they related to you. They understood what you were saying. They needed your book. They were going through something when they read your book. Your book took them further on their heroic journey. You had to do it first. You had to have the courage to write it. You had to have the courage to have an experience. But once you got that on paper and out in the world, many lives were touched by what you do. Notice how I've put this in the past tense, so you can now kind of feel it as if it has already been done. Think about if your story wasn't in front of you, but it was behind you. This is often a really good technique. Man, it has saved me in dark times.
When you think about the fact that you can say it in the past tense, you can say, I made the decision to be an author. I wrote a book and I finished the book and I presented the book and it got published. The book went out to the world. I went on tour. I spoke at bookshops. I sold thousands upon thousands of copies. People loved the book. People can't wait for my next one. Yeah, that's a heroic journey. Oh, that's a beautiful one. You know, I support people who do exactly that. Becky Gibler was one of my clients who had a very heroic journey. She and I and her mate, Pam, we all worked at the college together. We had for many years. All of us had been there at least 20 years, me, Becky, and Pam. And it was the year that Pam was retiring. And Becky was so excited about this because now they were going to finally do some traveling. And Becky and Pam, looking very forward to it, none of us could have anticipated that this would be the year that the entire world would shut down due to a pandemic. But it was also the year that Pam, as I said, retired from the college, but she also had a stroke. And she went to the hospital, and she did not recover. And to Becky, you can imagine that this was absolutely devastating. She's been waiting for this time. Pam has been waiting for this time. Pam has retired. Now Pam has had a stroke, and now she has passed. And Becky came to me and just said, I'm journaling. Side note about Becky is that even though she worked in one of the departments at the college, during a lot of her free time, she was working on her photography and a very, very good photographer at that. So she came to me and talked to me about the fact that she was journaling more, just getting out and taking pictures and doing anything she could to manage her grief. And what she started realizing was that her journaling was looking more and more like a book that could help people, because she was really trying to help herself. And what do you know? We went on a journey together, Becky and I, writing, compiling, organizing, publishing, and we started her little book tour right here in Seattle, Washington, in her hometown, in what I like to call her hometown bookstore, and we packed the house. There was seating for 40, and 96 people showed up. So we packed the house. This was a celebration upon celebration. It transformed Becky's life. She eventually sold her home. She bought herself one of those wonderful Mercedes vans that you take on the road and you live out of. She's doing so much with her photography, and she became certified in grief work with one of the best grief programs around by David Kessler. Her whole life changed one day in 2020, but she has used that experience as a very, very heroic journey, and she keeps evolving. She continues to sell her book. She continues to frame and sell her art. She continues to go to the Southwest and find more and more four-legged, furry, wild characters to photograph, scenery to photograph,
words to put to these photographs. She's made friends with all kinds of people in Arizona and New Mexico and other places she loves to go. It transformed her life. The saddest part was we lost Pam. But the best part is that we didn't lose Becky too. And that can often happen. But Becky is now, as much as she misses Pam, now finding ways to thrive. And her book helped her thrive and helped other people. At that sold-out book reading, there was person upon person raising their hand, standing up, and giving their testimonial of how her book helped them so much. Now, what if you were at the end of a journey looking back and you went, wow, that seems like too much for any person to go to. And yet, when we go through it, we often don't have much choice. If your house burns to the ground, or if your partner has a stroke, you don't have control. And yet, what you do have is your life and your choices of how you're going to work with it, how you're going to heal, how you're going to grieve, who's going to help you through the grace, how you're going to evolve, because life keeps going for you. And a book, it's often such a wonderful part of that because you share it with others and it impacts their whole world. When you understand the hero's journey, you're using basically a template to help you stay organized, and you will see how your life too has jumped onto the pages in a certain organization that in the end finds you transformed and heroic for what you've gone through. Let's wrap this up. I've got one commercial to do right now, but then we've got one last segment of the show. We still have room to take your questions if you want to call in, and we're going to come right back after this break. Stay tuned.

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1: Welcome back, friends. We are talking today about your book and about the hero's journey and about the fact that the hero's journey can kind of be used at this as a wonderful template, a circular version of you going through stages of transformation. Because in life, this is what happens to us. We don't have this smooth, easygoing life where you just get in your paddle boat and you just paddle every day on smooth waters and enjoy the breeze and that's all there is to life. That's not life. That's not real life. Real life also has storms and it has celebrations. And in those, the hero in you is born. The hero in you is living and breathing and changing. And it can be because of something really dramatic, like a diagnosis, like a divorce. It could be that there was a death in the family, maybe a job loss. Maybe there was a war where you live. An accident could have happened. God forbid someone got arrested, all kinds of things. But maybe it wasn't as dramatic. Maybe it was a really good story, and the big change point wasn't an arrest, a war, or an accident. Maybe that big change happened because you met someone, or because maybe you fell madly in love, or because you recognized a certain talent that you had. Maybe people always said that you have a beautiful voice and you should start singing. And by doing so, it catapulted you in a whole new direction in life. The important part isn't that it necessarily be a big drama, but more so that you come to understand how your reality changed and who you are now as a more transformed being. You have changed. So what did you have to confront? That's content for your book. Who did you meet along the way? That's content for your book. What chapters of your living are most memorable to you? That's content for your book. What were the bridges you had to cross? Those are the transitions in your book. For a lot of people writing a book, they moved from either feeling something great, like a fear, or just massive joy, or absolute panic, or maybe it was celebration. And then they found that because of that event, because of that big feeling, there was a desire. Maybe it was that, maybe there was a house fire. And so a lot of fear, a lot of panic, a lot of what are we going to do? But the desire is to really land on your feet in a way that is keeping the whole family intact. And so you know that first there's going to be a big feeling, a big event, we would say. But out of that grows your desire. What is it that I want? And now you're really set on your heroic journey. You're now facing lots of choices. And anytime, I hate to break it to you, anytime there's a lot of choice and decision in front of you, there will be wins, but there will also be consequences. It's just part of learning, part of growing that hero within you. But what's especially important to realize is that you have to make choices, because by doing so, this character, you, develops. In the end, you're not the same person that started. It might not be that you set out to change so much, but life changed you. And in the choices you were making as you go, life changed you. And so there's often like a little takeaway or a big takeaway after a huge event. When a person's gone through a heroic journey and let's say they lost their house, they were just sitting at home and they smelled something, then they heard a big boom, then they were running down the street, then they were standing far away watching their house burn down. It happens. It's scary. And it happens fast. And a lot of loss and a lot of decisions have to follow. Once you take that journey, that challenging journey, you make all those decisions. You go one step at a time through what needs to happen. You make lots of assessments. Let's pretend you're on the evening news and they ask you, what did you learn from this fire? It might be a simple statement like, I learned the value and the importance of my family. Nobody got hurt in that fire. The house got hurt desperately, but none of the people got hurt. We all pulled together. Sometimes we fought, but we figured out what to do. And now we're living somewhere very differently. Now I feel very different inside. I've made changes, but what did I learn? What was the big takeaway? My family, we matter. We matter to each other. And we matter in a greater way than I knew. These big ideas that you didn't really know, they affect you. And they might even propel you to write it down. Sometimes it begins as a way to cope, a way to work with it. But eventually, it ends up being a story that people want to know. For someone like little Dorothy in The Wizard of Oz, you can kind of go through a set of questions and see if The Wizard of Oz was like a memoir, what questions might we look at to best understand the story? We would look, first of all, at who was she at the beginning? And you can think of that for yourself. Who was I at the beginning of the story? And then what was it that you endured? What did you go through? What was that incident? How did it disrupt your world and yet create a want and desire in you? What kind of response did you have to all of this? Who were the people you met that helped you along the way and helped you? Sometimes a coach is really good at this, helps you discover yourself as you're going through this. And eventually, through all this learning, how are you different now? How are you more evolved? You have to remember that even though some of these stories feel like a story of adventure, you know, there was a tornado and we ended up in Oz, It's always a story about transformation. It's always about how the character changed. So it's not so much about what happened in the story, but it's more about, since things happen, what did it do to me? How did it change me? How am I transformed? When you can understand that, you really have a story for people. We just have a little bit of time here. Let's take this one quick question. This comes in from Natalie. Hey, Natalie, I want to thank you for writing in. It's always great to get your questions here. She says, Coach Debbie, you know my story, and the longer I listen to you, the more I think I have been going through a transformation, albeit one that I never wanted. Because I had a miscarriage, I had to get to know myself. But here I am 3 years later realizing that it may have been a weird, I don't know this word, a weird, oh, I think it's just typo. I think you're writing gift. It's G-E-F-T. A weird gift? Is that right? I hope so. Natalie, help me out if that's not the word you're saying. I think it may have been a weird gift because now my husband and I are so much closer. We went through changes right after the miscarriage, and if I had had a baby, it would have been so much. We moved our home. We are now living close to his parents. We are far better set up to start our family now than we were back then. It's not that I didn't want to have a baby. It's that I was in a position to grow up, and many things happened. And I want to tell you that I'm starting to see that this is a memoir, but I would definitely need your help through it. Would you agree with me? Ah, okay, there is a question. Good. Well, yes, I would agree that not only could you have a memoir here, but that you have definitely gone through a transformation. And whenever we do, whenever we can look back at something that was really tragic and actually say that that time in our life actually brought about many gifts. You wouldn't be saying that the miscarriage was a gift. You wouldn't be saying that. That's too hard of a thing for people to hear. But what you would be talking about is that in the season of loss, we could say, Natalie, you and I, of course, we would work on this together. But in seasons of loss, we are asked to make big changes on the inside. You say here that you are now living closer to your husband's family. So clearly that needed to happen, and your book would reveal why. You say that your husband and you are now much closer. So some of those incidents that made you close, those would be part of your memoir. You would also be, if you're serious about writing a memoir, and I hope you are, you would also be writing about who Natalie was before this happened and how you not only embraced Natalie growing through the loss, but how you made decisions, how you picked your choices. What I want to say here is you would actually show how you evolved through the seasons of change when this loss definitely was not your choice. It was not your choice, but you had to make choices and decisions after it. And you made ones that created a life that you're now happy to live. That's a memoir, Natalie. That's following the hero's journey. I'm so glad you recognized it, and I'm so glad you wrote in today. My friends, I am offering a storytelling class that is coming up. I would love for you to hear the details about it, because I'll be taking you a little bit through the hero's journey. I'll be helping you write your short stories, and if you want, get that book started. So this is for the beginner, the intermediate, and the advanced writer. I know how to do that in one class. I'd love to welcome you. All you got to do to get the information is go to CoachDebbie.com, look at the bottom of any of the web pages, and you'll see a place to sign on for the newsletter, and you'll get all the info. Next week, we're also going to touch on some storytelling techniques. I hope you join me then, and until then, namaste.
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0: Good afternoon, it's Eric Ryder here with you on KKNW, headed towards 1 o'clock. Time for a quick look at our traffic. Southbound I-5 from Northeast 45th on down to about Denny. Stop and go in northbound I-5 from the West Seattle Bridge on up to South Jackson. And again around 520, seeing some slowing. Fresh reports of a collision on State Route 16 westbound near 6th Avenue in Tacoma. Not seeing much of a backup in that area just yet, though. Stay tuned to KKNW. Coming up, it's Staying Power with JD and Ashley.
3: 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I'm Chris Caraccio.
4: President Trump says he has a big decision to make on Iran. Addressing the UN General Assembly today, he posed the question, will a deal be made or do I annihilate the Islamic Republic? Iran's delegation was in attendance as Trump delivered his remarks. He said he believes a deal with Iran will come after the U.S. midterm elections. He also called on the rest of the world to put economic pressure on Iran. In the face of growing concern about the potential dangers of artificial intelligence, President Trump is now changing its name to superintelligence, Sarah Lee Kessler reports.
5: In other words, welcome to the new world of superintelligence-SI.
6: The president, in his address to the UN General Assembly on Tuesday, said the U.S. is changing all of its AI documents to SI.
5: It sounds much better. It is much better. And it's much more accurate.
6: And Trump encouraged other nations to do the same.
5: Superintelligence. Every major new technology brings challenges.
6: Despite doomsday scenarios, Trump saying the future of renamed artificial intelligence is bright.
4: The Austin, Texas man who was shot by ICE agents on Sunday will not be deported yet. The attorney for Wilbur Garces Perez has been trying to prevent him from being sent back to Venezuela.
7: We have filed a federal lawsuit and the judge has ordered that he be present at the first hearing.
4: Kate Lincoln Goldfinch says her client remains in an ICE processing center with a bullet still in his back. He was shot Sunday by an ICE officer while working as a DoorDash driver. Homeland Security said in a statement that the 28-year-old missed a court hearing and was ordered deported by a judge. Local officials have demanded an investigation and the release of any body camera footage related to the shooting. Secretary of State Marco Rubio is now officially filling the role of National Security Advisor. He's the first person to hold both positions since Henry Kissinger. I'm Chris Caraccio, NBC News Radio. More information about the death of supermodel Cindy Crawford's son is being provided. Michael Kastner with more.
8: According to the Santa Monica, California Police Department, Presley Gerber's death is being investigated as a suspected overdose. New reports indicate he may have gone into cardiac arrest before he died Sunday at the age of 27 at an L.A. area rehab facility. Gerber was open about his struggles with mental health in the past. An autopsy has reportedly been completed, although the final cause of death is still pending. The family is asking for privacy during this difficult time.
4: Airports across the Northeast are playing catch-up this morning after an equipment failure led to massive flight disruptions at airports including Newark, JFK, and LaGuardia. There were long lines from stranded travelers looking to rebook flights or track down luggage following ground stops.
9: Never thought I'd spend the day in an airport and just turn around and come back home. That's a first.
4: The FAA says a primary line failed, and then the backup fiber optic cables in New Jersey had been cut, apparently by a New Jersey transit construction crew by accident. Newark was one of the airports hit the hardest with delays and cancellations. For nearly 8 hours, no commercial plane landed at Newark yesterday. Hurricane Pola was rapidly intensifying. It's now grown into a major Category 4 storm, fueling an enhanced flood threat across the U.S. Southwest. Pola won't make landfall near the U.S., but is expected to bring threats of heavy flooding to New Mexico starting today. The autumn equinox is happening later this evening, making today the first day of fall for Earth's northern hemisphere. At this point in the planet's annual orbit, the sun appears directly over the equator, producing essentially the same amount of time in daylight and darkness over today's 24 hours. Then, for the northern half of the planet, daylight hours steadily decrease until the shortest day of the year, the winter solstice in December. Time in daylight will then start to increase again, eventually reaching the vernal equinox next spring. I'm Chris Caraggio, NBC News Radio.
0: Time now for a quick look at our KKNW weather outlook. For this first day of autumn, looks like partly sunny skies continuing with a high near 67, increasing clouds tonight and a low around 54. Mostly cloudy for Wednesday with things gradually becoming more sunny at a high near 67 again. Increasing clouds Wednesday night. We'll start off Thursday with a chance of rain. Cloudy skies at a high near 62.
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10: Hello and welcome to another episode of Staying Power. This is a show that's all about building a better life, and isn't that what we all want? That's why we do this show. That's probably why you're listening to this show, and we're so glad that you chose to do so. We are here to talk about one way that you can build a better life, and we hope that it resonates with you. By we, I mean myself, JDK Winnikin, and as always, sitting across from me, ready to roll, ready to spout knowledge, humor, insight, and more than one joke at my expense, my friend, my co-host, Ashley Knebel. Hi, Ashley.
11: Hello.
10: How are you?
11: Good.
10: All of that was true, wasn't it?
11: It usually is, yeah. I feel like it's not a show unless I make fun of you.
10: Well, you know, that's okay. You know, it's sort of a
11: It makes
10: part
11: it
10: of,
11: relatable.
10: It does. Right? What, because everybody makes fun of me at some point?
11: No, because we all have that friend that either we're the one that is the butt of a joke, or we always have somebody that gives us a lot of material.
10: Yeah, well, I give a lot of material. So
11: it's good material. It's good. It's good. The jokes are great. Everyone's laughing with us.
10: Oh, yes, yes. Well, it's good to see you.
11: Likewise. Yeah,
10: all right, good. Well, we're so happy to have all of you out there joining us for this episode. Remember, if you're brand new to the show, first of all, welcome. And there's a lot of episodes that you can catch up on wherever you get your podcasts. You can also check out video episodes at our YouTube channel. That's Staying Power Show. You can also find out more about us at our radio home, 1150 AM KKNW in Seattle. And in all those locations in the show notes for every episode, you can find links to how you can communicate with us directly, including our email, stayingpowershow@gmail.com. as well as our various social media feeds. So we hope to hear from you there. Special thanks at the beginning of this episode to our lovely sponsor, Pars Revive Renovation, which is a home remodeling company here in the Pacific Northwest that, as we focus on kind of improving our internal landscapes, they focus on improving your external landscapes, your home around you. 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And if you reach out to them, make sure you mention that you heard about them on Staying Power and see what happens. So thanks to them. All right, did I get everything there, Ashley?
11: I think you did a swell job.
10: Okay, thank you so much. How are things? Getting busy? It's fall, deep into fall now.
11: Yes, it is. I think we're officially in the fall season.
10: Yeah.
11: It's going well. I love this season.
10: I know you do. You freak out every time this season.
11: I do, but only as an adult. As a kid, I was such a summer baby and hated the fall because it meant summer was over.
10: Yeah.
11: And the heat was going away. The sunshine was going away. But as an adult, I've just started engaging in all of the fall activities that come with the season.
10: Yeah.
11: And They're so fun. There's so much to do.
10: They are. I'm a big fan of fall myself. I like when it cools off. Mm-hmm. I like the seasonal changes. My wardrobe is much more suited to fall than it is to the summer.
11: Fall wardrobe is fantastic.
10: Summer wardrobe is so simple. It's shorts and t-shirts and flip-flops for me. That's pretty much it. That's the Hawaii kid in me. But fall, slippers. You can do a little bit more. Right?
11: There's so much more you can do with fall.
10: There is. There is. Okay, so it's also, we're coming up on, you and I are coming up on a very busy.
11: Speaking of seasons.
10: Coming up on a very busy season. For all of you out there, what we're going to talk about today are those times in life where you know that some, like you're coming up on a crunch time, like where some real busy things are going on. Maybe it's in your work. Maybe it's some family stuff. Maybe it's, you know, maybe you have a surgery coming up or there's something medical going on. Just something that you know is coming that you have to really bear down to really focus on and make some choices in how you're going to spend your time. Ashley and I are going to talk about that today because we both have kind of seasons like that coming up, right?
11: Yeah, we do.
10: Don't we? So yeah. I'm going to let you kind of play that out.
11: Oh, okay.
10: Like what we're talking about.
11: Okay. Well, in JD's situation, he is in the health insurance industry and everyone knows that open enrollment is just around the corner, and that is so overwhelming and so exhausting and very nerve-wracking for a lot of people. Mm-hmm. Like they have to make some really big decisions and they have to like forecast things without knowing like how their life is going to go. And there's just a lot of uncertainty in that industry. So, you know, Godspeed to you.
10: Thank you.
11: But that is,
10: yeah.
11: And it is your first time in this open enrollment season, because as all of our longtime listeners know, that you've been in this job occupational space now for like since towards the beginning of the year.
10: Yeah, February, seven March, months. About seven months.
11: Okay. Okay. Yeah. See, like nothing just like throwing them in.
10: This is my first gauntlet run. Yeah.
11: You're going to do great.
10: Thank you.
11: And then for me, it is I'm in the medical space and the end of year, similar to like insurance, is like insurance plans a lot in my space renew in the beginning of the year. And so people want to use their benefits or, you know, they always have holiday plans, and so they're trying to get things done before the holidays roll around, and that is such a crunch, trying to balance

0: that planned ahead, and then those that didn't and now are on like an emergency basis and are trying to make their emergency like our emergency. And then there's people that are like coming back from trips or college or whatever that it's critical they get in because they only have like a week or two, and it's a lot.
1: Yeah.
0: We know, we both know, me having done it, you knowing about it's coming, that it's going to be very taxing on us time-wise. I mean, definitely like for energy and, you know, attention and whatnot, but our time is going to be mostly dedicated to what is coming in the next 8 to 10 weeks. And it's a lot.
1: Yeah.
0: It's going to ask a lot of you. You're going to be spending your weekends at a desk talking to people.
1: More or less. Weekends are going to be theoretical more than anything else, which is okay, actually. I mean, it's a busy time of year. It's the busiest time in the health insurance industry. And what I'm happy to say is we've got a good plan. You know, we know what to do. This agency's done this many times, so I feel like I'm in a good place with that. And I just have to figure out what my bearing down looks like. I've never done this before. I would be very interested. You've done this before from your side. Yeah. You've done it. I would be very interested in having a conversation for my own benefit as well as for our listeners on, like, what do you do? Like, how do you frame it? How do you approach it? Because you can't just, you may have to put some things on hold, right? Like, my social life's going to take a hit. My family, I'm not going to see them as much. And I've prepped all these people in my life to know that I've got a 7 or 8 week stretch where it's going to be a challenge. But you have to sleep. You have to eat, you know, got to get some movement, because if I don't take care of myself, I'm going to not do well in all of this. So I'm interested in having that conversation with you.
0: For JD specifically, I would say don't watch any sports, because we know what sports does for you. Might be best that you tune that out.
1: Well, you know,
0: not possible. It's a bit of a joke.
1: Well,
0: but
1: my baseball team this year is completely flamed out, so I don't have to worry about them playing in October.
0: One disappointment down. Okay,
1: one disappointment down. And then football season is just getting started. So
0: it is, but you will be like in the throes of it when it like games are going to happen while you're trying to do your stuff. But
1: yeah, I'm
0: anyways,
1: not gonna, I'm not going to see very
0: much. Yeah, you do with whatever feels best in your environment. That's all you. But I would say, especially because you know, like, all of your October and your November are going to be just like a madhouse. I remember the first couple of times I went through this season, I didn't know any better, but now looking back, I know better. Is there has, like you said, their weekends will be theoretical. You have to differentiate between your weekdays and your weekends, probably because even though you're working on the weekend, the work environment will be different.
1: Yes.
0: I'm going to assume that for you, that like the office is not going to be full of people on Saturdays and Sundays. Like, you will have meetings and phone calls and whatnot, but it's not going to be the same overwhelm that you're going to feel like Monday, Tuesday, Wednesday, Thursday, so on. And it's kind of like how we frame it now, like we have the weekday and the weekend, and we know what that looks like. And we always tend to look forward to our weekends or our days off because of what we have decided that they are. I would advise you to try and do the same thing with yours. Like, yes, you know you're going to be working on the weekends, but you can look at it like, oh, this is not lighter work, but maybe a little bit of a different feel because you're not dealing with the overwhelm so much. And you have a little bit extra time, so you can be a little bit more intentional with your conversations and take whatever time instead of being like, okay, not to rush it, but like, I know I got like 20 more phone calls after this one, you know, whatever. Is look at it that way. So that way it doesn't feel like a nonstop, like a groundhog day.
1: Yeah.
0: That makes sense. Because otherwise that, I feel like, is how burnout is inevitable.
1: Yeah.
0: Because you don't feel any sort of break at all whatsoever.
1: Right, right. I'm glad you said
0: that.
1: It does. And it actually fits with my instinct, because I know that I'm going to need to be working on both days, just because the way it works is you need a certain amount of time to be able to do each of these appointments in any of these spaces, whether we're talking about Medicare, whether we're talking about individual and family, which starts in November, right? So there's two open enrollment periods that overlap with each other, right, in the middle of the fall. And I know, like, my weekdays, they're going to be busy. They're going to be really busy, really full. And my weekends, though, I'm thinking what I'm going to do is probably start them an hour or two later than I normally do, still do all the meetings, and then finish an hour or two earlier,
0: there you go.
1: Which would actually be like a normal work day.
0: Yeah, as opposed to like an elongated overtime.
1: Yeah, yeah. And I should make clear. I mean, it's a lot of work, but it's a really good opportunity for me to really nail down being in this industry, which I'm really excited about.
0: Yeah.
1: And to do well, right?
0: Well, and you're going to, I mean, let's not forget what you're doing is you're helping guide people to make really important decisions.
1: Yes.
0: And knowing there's a lot of pressure there.
1: There is.
0: It's probably a little bit scary, but especially once you know your plans inside and out and you have that cadence of like how to discuss them and what is the mm-hmm. most important things to touch on for each plan and whatnot, is being able to guide people from being totally like frenzied and scared and uncertain to then landing in a place where they feel assured that they're making a good decision.
1: Mm-hmm.
0: There is going to be something that feels really good in that.
1: Right.
0: And you're going to feel it many times over, that satisfaction and just knowing like, oh, I helped somebody today. And JD is really good at talking with people. He's really good at providing a structure and a space where people can be vulnerable and honest about stuff, but then still come to a good conclusion. Like mm-hmm. that's totally your wheelhouse. So once you get it down, this is going to be really great. It's going to be exhausting,
1: yeah.
0: but it will be, you're going to get a lot of good back from it.
1: I thank you for that. I agree. I think at the front end, it's going to be a little wobbly, you know, just kind of making sure I'm getting everything down. But I know there's going to come a point, and I've shared this with my coworkers, I know there's going to come a point where I all of a sudden go, oh, wait a minute. I'm not worrying about that anymore. Mm-hmm. Oh, okay. I know how to do that now. Right. All that. But it's, yeah, I'm looking forward to it. I am looking forward to
0: good.
1: It.
0: Good.
1: All right.
0: Well, that's good.
1: So, yeah, I've tried to break it down to, like, what are the bare essentials that I need to be doing? I'm not worried about putting my head down and working a lot of hours.
0: Mm-hmm.
1: I've done that before.
0: Yeah.
1: I've done it, you know, I've had environments where I have worked, I guess you could say, 60, 70, 80-hour weeks. I've done that before. I did it in working for my PhD. I was working all the time, particularly when I was studying for comprehensive exams, writing, things like that. I'd done it on, like, back when I was in college, summer camp jobs. That was 24/7. Mm-hmm. I did that. You're working all the time. When I wrote my novel, it was a lot of hours. Just, I'm not worried about that part. I don't worry about that at all, as a matter of fact, particularly because it's not like I'm doing it for free.
0: Right.
1: Right?
0: Yeah, there is, you know, also compensation.
1: There's compensation in that. It helps a lot.
0: That helps.
1: Helps a lot. It's more of making sure that I do as well as I can with the material that I'm working with, but then I also got to make sure I'm taking care of myself mm-hmm. at the fundamental levels that will keep me at my utmost ability to do the job well.
0: Mm-hmm.
1: 'Cause otherwise there's no point.
0: Right.
1: Right. So there's a few things that come to mind with that I know we can talk about going forward. It seems to me rest.
0: Mm-hmm.
1: You know, not sacrificing that, even if it's like, oh, man, I just got home and I got to turn around and go back. I need to go to bed. Mm-hmm. Just doing that, you know, instead of like, oh, I need to fight for, you know, a few hours of time that are going to then cut into my sleep time. I'm not going to be able to do that. I have to make sure I'm eating well.
0: Mm-hmm.
1: I have to make sure I'm getting movement in. That's a job that's very sedentary. You're sitting in one place.
0: Yes.
1: Got to make sure I'm moving, getting some sort of exercise. And I think there's also an important component, too, that it doesn't help when we're super busy to be frenetic about
0: mm-hmm.
1: it, meaning internally, mm-hmm. right? And then expressing that externally, like always being in a hurry or feeling always harried, like where you're feeling like you're shaking. I think you can do that. I think you have to be deliberate.
0: Mm-hmm.
1: You can only be as slow as time allows.
0: Yes.
1: Right.
0: Yeah.
1: But yet you have to be thorough. You have to be calm. The way I figure, everybody I'm going to be talking to is going to be coming in kind of frenetic or like, oh, yes. What do we do? What's the best thing? Da, da, da, da, da. It's going to help them to talk to somebody who is not.
0: Yes.
1: You can just say, nope, we're going to take care of this. We're going to get it solved. Here's the basics. Let's cut through all the clutter, all the noise. And here's really what you need to know. And here's what we really need to decide.
0: Mm-hmm.
1: Those things together is sort of what I think I need to be focusing on. So
0: I would agree. And honestly, what you said, I think if you say that to people when they come in, because you're right, they are going to be frenzied. They are going to be not feeling in such a great place. But like, if you say like, by the end of this, we're going to come to a conclusion mm-hmm. and a decision, I think that already will help appease and release some of the tension that they're going to be feeling mm-hmm. because it's like, okay, good. Like, there's not, I'm not going to leave with this what if anymore. Like, I'm going to leave knowing that I can have my confidence in the fact that I know what's going to happen.
1: Yeah.
0: And then I can finally rest at night and yep. check that box. And yep. everybody wants to do that. So
1: right.
0: I think it will be really good to help direct their mind. Okay. This is just a problem we're solving
1: mm-hmm.
0: and we're going to solve it together.
1: Yep. Yep. Yeah. And I think people appreciate that when you bring that to them, you know,
0: yeah.
1: when you're taking a look and you slow things down and say, you know, let's take a look at this comprehensively.
0: So, mm-hmm. I like it.
1: All right. So we'll see where this conversation takes us. And you, so will you, as a matter of fact. You're just going to have to come back after our first break here on Staying Power. And when we come back, we'll kind of take a quick
0: little side note,
1: little side quest, I guess, into our weekly segment where Ashley and I each talk about something that's happened in our week and how we responded to it. This week, it is 2 minutes of triumph. So we will see you back here in just a minute for that and so much more on Staying Power. Stick around. You know, on Staying Power, we talk a lot about building a better life.
0: And a big part of that is the space you live in every day.
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0: Hello.
1: We're talking about bearing down into seasons that are demanding a lot of us, whatever that may look like. And so hopefully with what we're talking about, ours is in our work spheres, mm-hmm. I guess, but it can be in any sphere, but we hope that whatever sphere this relates to for you, you're going to be getting some things out of it.
0: Mm-hmm.
1: So before we jump back into that, though, as I mentioned before the break, it's time for our weekly segment where Ashley and I each take 2 minutes to talk about something that happened in our week, what we learned from it, and share it with you, all in the name of being open, of connecting, and being vulnerable, which are all the things that really, when we do those things well, inevitably leads to a better life. This week, it is 2 minutes of triumph. Here we go. There we go. Thanks, Homer. Okay.
0: Well, that's what I'm going to sound like this week. I'm so excited. My triumph is I am literally about to leave to go on a trip down to California, which I will get to live out something I've been wanting to do for a bit. For my longtime listeners, our longtime listeners, I guess, of this show, know that I went through an injury with my eye about a year and a half ago.
1: Yeah.
0: It was April of last year. And
1: Holy cow.
0: I know, right? It prohibited me from going to Universal Studios in California. And I was saddened by that. I was like, well, someday I'm going to go back. Well, this is me going back. So
1: Tell them why you were saddened. Because what's at Universal Studios?
0: There is Harry Potter Land and Diagon Alley, and I have been told that I also need to go to the one in Orlando, so that is future coming, not to worry. But we're going to start
1: with
0: California.
1: That's like a whole park, I think.
0: Yes.
1: Yeah,
0: yes.
1: Like its own thing in Florida.
0: I'm going to, it's similar to like Disney World,
1: uh-huh.
0: multiple locations as part of one. So I'm going to go to Universal, and I'm going to see some spooky Halloween stuff, and then I'm going to see the normal Universal with all the Harry Potter stuff. And then I am going to spend one day at Disneyland because I've never seen it in its fall Halloween harvest-esque attire. So yeah. I am going to do that. And I'm very

0: So I'm not going to.
1: It's exciting. That's like three straight days of spooky.
0: I'm so excited.
1: You're all about
0: this. And it's supposed to be like 85 degrees. I'm like, huh, okay, prime for that.
1: So summer weather, but fall festivities. Mm-hmm. That's like the perfect thing for you.
0: Yeah, well, it'll be nice and warm at night, so it'll just make it so much more fun.
1: Very fun.
0: So, yeah,
1: very fun.
0: That's me.
1: Awesome, awesome. I'm sure we'll see all about it on social media.
0: Yeah, if you follow me on Instagram, you'll see it all.
1: Oh, yeah, very good. For me, it's interesting. This one goes back a few weeks, but... You know, I'm a sports fan. It's football season, right? It's fully underway. You know, my team, our team, also the team you root for, won the Super Bowl last year.
0: This is true.
1: So, you know, things are good.
0: Okay. Right?
1: But, you know, what's interesting is, have you ever played fantasy football before? No. Okay. Yeah. You're not a fantasy football person. I get kind of annoyed with fantasy football because it's really complex and people like get way over into it, I think. And you pick players from different teams and you can end up like, picking players that play against your own team, you know, and it kind of changes how you watch the game, how you root for the game. And I don't like that very much. But I was talking with a friend of mine about that, and my family had wanted to do fantasy football, but I couldn't imagine trying to teach my parents how to do this thing in their 80s. Not that they couldn't do it, but I think it would just be too, like, that's a lot of time during the week, and I wanted something simple. So I actually invented a fantasy football game for our family to play.
0: Oh, really?
1: Yeah.
0: That's
1: it's
0: cool.
1: Really good. I'm not going to lay out how it is here because I still might like
0: tweak
1: it, but no, but I also might license it for myself because it's so far it's working. It's super simple and it's in a way where you never have to root against your favorite team. You can hate watch your least favorite team, right? And get points for it. And then you have other teams that you root for to win or to lose. And it kind of helps you appreciate the game more.
0: Hmm.
1: And so far my family loves it.
0: Okay.
1: Yeah, except for the people that are in last place. But,
0: well,
1: you know, that's...
0: That's inevitable.
1: That's inevitable. But it was just kind of fun to come up with it. And it kind of... I'm not a type of person who does that. It just kind of came to me and I thought, oh, this could be kind of fun. And the family wanted to do something.
0: Mm-hmm.
1: And so, and I got to give them credit. They jumped into it. I was like, we can just invent this and see how it goes. But it's kind of cool. I got spreadsheets that I update every week. Yeah.
0: Very exciting.
1: Yeah, it was kind of fun. It was kind of fun. So, you know, if it takes off, then, you know, we'll have more to talk about. Makes more money.
0: So
1: yeah,
0: exciting.
1: I know. I'm so excited. She's laughing at me. All right. There we go.
0: Anyways, back to our topic.
1: Okay. Bearing down. So, Ashley, what, in terms of, like, for your busy season, like, how do you start to prep for it? Like, is there a prep involved? Do you just kind of know what you need to line up?
0: No, there is a prep, and it's not... For me, it's not like any one day where I'm like, well, here we are. This is the day it starts. But I just, for lack of a better phrase, I just feel it in the wind. It just starts to really pick up and come in.
1: The answer is blown in the wind.
0: That's
1: yes.
0: Right. Okay.
1: Yeah.
0: Yep. But I do, as you said in our first segment, like the things that you mentioned are actually the things that I do look at. Mm-hmm. And I remind myself like, okay, the core things I'm going to need is to eat, to sleep, or rest, and move. Okay, great. So, obviously, I always make sure, and these are kind of like baseline things. People probably know them, but they're so baseline that people can overlook them.
1: Mm-hmm.
0: And so, I try not to overlook them is, like, figure out my food. Because I feel like that is kind of like the most elusive one.
1: Okay.
0: Fitness is a bit too, but like sleep, like eventually you're going to sleep.
1: Mm-hmm.
0: But like food, you could go all day without eating.
1: Yeah.
0: Without meaning to, right? Like the day just like flies by, you haven't eaten anything. And then now you're like, oh, I'm like, or you're driving in the morning, you're swinging by at a coffee store to like get some coffee on the way. It's really easy to grab.
1: Yeah.
0: Like, very sugary.
1: Right.
0: Like, not healthy pastry or, you know, something to just coast into
1: Egg
0: your morning,
1: McMuffin.
0: Which is like not right. It's not the most ideal way to start your day. So, you know, figure out, some people are a breakfast person, some people are not. But the point is like, figure out your food and make sure you have healthy food on hand at your workstation or like in the kitchen or, you know, you can. And like
1: fruits and vegetables, I would.
0: Yes. Or, you know, like things like
1: some protein, almonds.
0: I would
1: maybe.
0: Say you look into, I call it like brain food, but like look for like really nutritionally dense food that is going to help your brain because your brain's going to be stimulated all day long and working overtime.
1: Mm-hmm.
0: And your brain is an organ that burns calories also. So you might as well make sure that you're eating and consuming calories that your brain can actually use.

0: Smart.
1: So don't eat, you know, like high processed stuff, like sugars, sodas, you know, things like that.
0: Mac
1: like
0: and cheese.
1: Keep it, yeah, like keep it, you know, and not to say you can't have them, but don't make those like your quick grab. Like, yeah. I'm just going to have this every day, right? So make sure you have like healthy food nearby. I do meal prep on Sundays is most ideal, and I'll prep for like a couple days. Like, I will not eat meal prepped food 4 days out from when it was cooked. It's disgusting to me. I refuse. I will eat, I'll prep food on Sunday, and I will eat it by Monday, Tuesday.
0: Yeah,
1: I
0: yeah.
1: don't like eating it from Wednesday onward. It's gross.
0: Do you ever freeze anything?
1: I do.
0: Yeah.
1: I have done that. I think we,
0: yeah, we're
1: you've
0: talk
1: talked
0: about
1: to me
0: yeah.
1: before about like freezing soups and stuff.
0: Yeah.
1: You
0: I'm
1: get into cooking.
0: That,
1: yeah. And things like that's good because then you can just take them and reheat them.
0: Yeah.
1: Right. And that is so imperative to just have a routine where it's like you block out 2 hours on whatever day and like prep your food. And if you're not a preppy food person, then at least just have like healthy, quick go to foods.
0: Yeah.
1: Right. Make sure you just know what that is.
0: Mm-hmm.
1: The other one is like, there comes a point, and for us, both resting and sleeping and nutrition and fitness and exercise are like all important.
0: Mm-hmm.
1: But there will come time where, at least from my experience, I had to choose, do I want to sleep? Do I want to work out? Because if I want to get my 6 or 7 hours of sleep, I will not be able to work out. Or I'm like, yes, I'm like, or there's not enough time. Like, maybe I worked until 7 o'clock at night by the time I get home and I eat dinner and I clean up, like whatever time that is, like, okay, if I'm going to get up at like 4:30 in the morning, do I want to get enough sleep or do I want to work out? And there's part of me that always was like, no, you're going to work out.
0: Yep.
1: Because I would feel such a guilt if I didn't, especially
0: right.
1: because my job was sedentary. I have since learned how to balance that, but there were definite times where I had to make a decision. What is more important, sleep? Or working out.
0: Mm.
1: And then I also curated, I remember a long time ago we talked about this, of like a plan A, B, and C for what the workouts look like.
0: Yeah.
1: So, you know, like for me, it's like either hitting the weights for an hour or going to jiu-jitsu, which jiu-jitsu is at a certain time. So if I miss the start of class, like mm-hmm. obviously that's gone and my gym closes at a certain hour. So I can do that.
0: Yeah.
1: But if that doesn't work, then I can go home and do like a 20-minute HIIT cardio circuit, or
0: right.
1: I could go out for a walk or something. And you can do those in like 15 minutes.
0: Yeah.
1: There's kind of like no excuse to not be able to do it unless you get home at like 10 o'clock at night from whatever. You know, like this is just not going to work.
0: Mm-hmm.
1: But knowing that I do want to get my fitness, break a sweat, somehow get some movement and get the blood flowing, but know that it may look different.
0: Yeah.
1: And that's okay.
0: Mm.
1: And doing anything is still a win, even if it's not your plan A.
0: Mm-hmm.
1: Because most of the time, what you feel is the guilt of not doing enough.
0: Yeah.
1: And then it kind of feels as if any effort is moot, which mm-hmm. is really frustrating and disappointing. And you can spiral from
0: And then
1: that.
0: You feel defeated, and that just makes everything else mm-hmm. harder.
1: Well, and then there's part of it, too, that's like, oh, well, this isn't even like doing anything. So what's the point? But it's good for you. Like,
0: mm-hmm.
1: and you're not trying to win a bodybuilding competition during this period of time. You're
0: right.
1: just trying to keep your body healthy.
0: Yep.
1: So
0: yep.
1: just know that's the point and that's
0: yep.
1: the expectation. More than likely, that would be the expectation for people, I would imagine,
0: yep.
1: Is do that. But then also, like you said, make sure you get your rest. I know you said a few episodes ago that when you come home, and especially if it's been a long day at the office, if you need to get anything done, you don't sit down at home.
0: Yeah,
1: you
0: don't.
1: Just get it done.
0: You get it done. Yeah.
1: Because, you know, if you sit down, like,
0: I'm
1: this
0: done.
1: Lights out. Like, it's
0: I'm
1: over
0: done.
1: For you.
0: Yep. Yep.
1: And it's okay to look forward to those nights and be like, okay, I'm going to work out 3 nights a week or whatever, 3 mornings, because you have your weekend. So it's
0: mm-hmm.
1: like you have 7 days and you can look at it as a 7-day period or you can look at it a 30-day month. Like, I know 7 days is pretty common, but
0: mm-hmm.
1: sometimes I transition to, like, I have 30 days in this month. If I can work out on 15 of them, I'm happy.
0: Yep.
1: And that might change from week to week. It might be like 2 days this week. It might be 4 days next week. But I'm not going to beat myself up over it as long as in the long term I'm doing something. But knowing that you have those days where you can just go home and lights out
0: yeah.
1: is incredible.
0: Yeah, I like that idea because the other pressure I can put on myself is to try and do these things every day.
1: Yeah, it's not going to.
0: Yeah, it's not going to happen.
1: No
0: yeah.
1: offense.
0: Yeah, and I like what you said about 15, 20 minutes of movement, right? Just getting, that's all it takes, right,
1: mm-hmm.
0: to get the body moving and to get
1: mm-hmm.
0: to get a sweat going. And I've got stuff at home. I have a spin bike at home. I've got workout gear at home. I've got a good walking path that I like to walk that, you know, I can do in an hour and get a good walk in. But even any portion of it that would be 20, 25, 30 minutes would be just fine. You know, and I don't mind walking in the dark because it's going to be dark here soon.
1: Yeah,
0: you know?
1: 8 o'clock.
0: Yeah. So, you know, those are things that stand out to me. I know for me, the food is the easiest one for me to cut corners on. Mm-hmm. Right. Just grab something on the go. Don't prep it. You know, and I always get so frustrated when I have those moments just in the non-busy season. I'm like, oh, I left my lunch in the fridge. What am I going to do? Mm-hmm. Right. Or, oh, I forgot to do that. And it's so easy to just grab something that's not the best.
1: Yeah.
0: Right. You know, so I like that idea of kind of keeping brain foods at work. You know, it's a good one. What are your what kind of brain foods do you eat?
1: That's a great question. I was going to say, especially for, like, you and I are very different in our size and stature. So it is a lot more of a responsibility for you to find enough fuel for yourself.
0: That's true.
1: Because there's a lot of you to make sure that you're feeling well. And so all of a sudden, like, I'm like, oh, I could get away with a protein shake, a couple of eggs.
0: Yeah. If any of you are listening and haven't seen our back and forth, it's like the Mandalorian and Grogu.
1: Yeah, I'm 5'3".
0: I'm tall. She's smart. She's small. she can fit a little backpack.
1: Yeah, I'm little in comparison. Yeah. So, yeah. But to answer your question, I try and do, like, healthier fats. Mm-hmm. I am not a fan of avocado, but on occasion, if there's, like, guacamole, I will try to eat it because I'm like, okay, this is good for me. You're not a fan of salmon. I am a fan of salmon, so I make sure I eat
0: I wish that. I was. It'd be so much better, particularly up here in the Northwest.
1: It's okay.
0: Yeah, I'm not a big fan of it.
1: But, I mean, like, I try and eat, like, fish a couple nights a week. I love my sweet potatoes. Mm-hmm. It's got a lot of good nutritional value in those. I like berries. And berries sometimes are not always super common because I think they're more of a summer some are fine, but, you know, like, they hold a lot of antioxidants in them, which are super helpful. You can find them in the frozen aisle, and you can make a smoothie out of it.
0: Yep.
1: I stick to, like, I don't eat, like, bleached stuff like bagels, things like that. Because it's just, somebody told me once that a food that if you lit it on fire and it, like, disintegrated right away is probably not healthy for you. Kind of like a marshmallow. You know, you light on fire and, like, few seconds it's like it's gone.
0: Yeah. So
1: I tend to think of food in that way, like, if I lit this on fire, how long would it take to completely burn
0: through, and
1: if it takes a while, probably better for me.
0: If I lit this on fire, how long would it last? That's interesting.
1: It's just it's kind of a silly thought, but it's helped me make some decisions on stuff. Like, I'll cook up, like, ground turkey or like steak and chicken, you know, kind of like your baseline foods. I do love I am a fan of the pre-mixed salads. I will buy those. But then you can just grill up chicken and add it to your salad, or you can get the shrimp from the store, steak, whatever. That is a big, big win for me, is doing those, because then you're still getting some of the nutrition from
0: And it's not processed and overly prepared. Right?
1: Yeah.
0: Right.
1: And it doesn't take long.
0: No. No. For my birthday this year, I bought myself 30 reusable containers. to hold food.
1: Yeah.
0: You know, cause
1: nice.
0: Yeah. I am doing some food prep in advance, some soups and things like that. And one thing I really love, like, have you ever had, like, chicken, like, lettuce wraps at various places?
1: Oh yeah.
0: I love those. And I actually have, like, my own recipe that I made up of that, kind of adapting other ones that I really like, and it's super simple. And so I'm going to be making a big old thing of that. I have, like, the biggest wok outside of Southeast Asia at my house. And I love to use it. And so I think I'm going to make a big old thing on that and like parcel it up. So then, because then if I can pick up fresh vegetables and fruit on the regular, that's a quick stop.
1: Yeah.
0: Quick do. Don't have to spend hours in the kitchen. And then I can heat it up and go.
1: That's, oh my gosh, that's so good. Or like a really hefty stew, which is full of things, you know. I would say also I love making breakfast burritos because you can also freeze those.
0: That's
1: true. Brilliant. You, like, you know, cook up some scrambled eggs and, like, sausage or bacon or, like, whatever you like, bell peppers, onions, like, olives, whatever, sriracha. You throw it all in there and you wrap it up and you can eat it or freeze it.
0: That's a good idea.
1: And then you can take it. I don't know if your office is, like, for or against you reheating food, but you can take it to work.
0: We have a common area that's outside the office that we can heat up and stink up. So that part's okay.
1: Okay, perfect. Yeah, I love that.
0: Yeah.
1: Because it's like, eggs are so good for you, and they have so much protein.
0: They are.
1: Like, you can add a bunch of stuff in there, and it's filling, and it's on the go.
0: Yep. So. This is good. All right. Okay, well, more to come on the other side of our second break here on Staying Power. Kind of how to prep for the busy season, whatever that looks like. And so when we talk, when we come back, we'll talk a little bit more about that and see what else comes up between that. Stick around.
1: If you've been thinking about upgrading your home, this might be your sign.
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0: Yeah. Doesn't everybody?
1: Yes, we do. 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
3: Yep.
0: We're talking about we are each entering into a very busy season. So how do we prepare for that? How do we sustain that? And it always does help, doesn't it, to know that it's going to end.
1: Oh, yeah. Ashley, yeah. Right? Yeah. This is short term.
0: Short term. So short term intensity. Mm-hmm. But definitely intensity that has value, will produce really good results if it goes well. And yet, I don't want to be in a million pieces when it's over, mm-hmm. right? And I also don't want to get sick in the middle of it either,
1: right? Yeah.
0: Right? That kind of thing. So
1: make sure you take your vitamin C if you're not getting in your food.
0: Oh, man, yeah.
1: I'm not a fan of the flavor of those emergency things, but you know, I do suggest people kind of up their vitamin C intake a little bit during
0: vitamin
1: the cold
0: D
1: season.
0: Vitamin D is good too, particularly up here.
1: Yeah, get all your vitamins. It's the small things, but you don't know when you're about to catch something. So as long as you're being preventative, you're more than likely mm-hmm. not going to catch it. So
0: right.
1: That's always a good measure to do. When I know that I've got a really tough season coming up, you've mentioned it earlier, but I do notify people like, hey, I'm going to be a little quiet. You know, we're going to put some overtime in at work, or
0: right.
1: I tell my mom like, hey, this is going to be a busy week. You're probably not going to hear from me. I'm still alive. It's fine. You know, like there are certain people that it's good to just let them know like, hey, I'm still around, but I'm just going to be swamped and I'm not going to have the capacity to do maybe what the norm would normally look like. I certainly do that. And then just be excited just to embrace what you're about to do. Because I think that's part of why people struggle is they look at it with like gritted teeth and they're just like a dread. Yes. Yep. And it's like, why not be excited about it? Like this is especially for you who's got so much opportunity on the table for this is like you're going to go in and you know it's going to be long and grueling, but you will get paid handsomely for it in your industry, which is fantastic.
0: Yeah.
1: That does not happen in my industry.
0: Right.
1: It's just expected we're there.
0: Right.
1: And we are there because we're in healthcare and we're there to help people. But sometimes it's just knowing of like, hey, we're all in this together.
0: Yeah.
1: We have a team and like, my team and I will do little things to kind of help support each other through it.
0: Mm-hmm.
1: And just knowing that you're not there alone really does help.
0: It does.
1: But I like to look at it, like I said earlier, like you can look at a 7-day or you can look at it like a 30-day or however you want to break up that space. And like, I actually have a calendar. It's like a flip calendar.
0: Mm-hmm.
1: And I keep track of different things. So, like, to this day, I do. I write down what days, if I drink alcohol, what did I have and how much? When I work out, what workout did I do for how long? And it is amazing when you start tracking this stuff, just what you see.
0: I love that.
1: And then sometimes it'll get to the end of the month and I'm like, oh, my gosh, I worked out 17 times this month and I still got a week left, you know, and then I'm like less hard on myself or like, you know, I'll be like, oh, I hardly worked out at all last week. But I'm like, okay, but the first 2 weeks you hit 5 workouts a week. So,
0: oh,
1: like, calm
0: that.
1: Down, you know?
0: I love that.
1: I do that. I I track those things because then I see areas where I'm like, okay, I could improve. I didn't get as much sleep this time. I drank alcohol the night before. That probably influenced things. That is one thing I do reduce is I don't drink as much wine during this period of time because I'm sleep as good.
0: I'm quitting outright.
1: Yeah.
0: I've decided I'm quitting outright for the whole duration.
1: Yeah. I mean, we all like to have a little beverage and celebrate whatever, but it there's so much that shows it just retracts from your quality of sleep and it atrophies your muscles and softens them. So if you are trying to do anything, you're kind of just undoing the work that you did.
0: Yep.
1: But I do the calendar thing and that has been really rewarding.
0: Do you get like a calendar for your desk and do this, or do you do like a daily calendar?
1: Mine is it's at home. And it is actually, it was like gifted to me and I was like, what am I going to do with this extra calendar? And I was more defaulted to just throw it away or recycle because I asked some people, nobody wanted it. And I was like, oh no, I'm going to just use it for this. And now I always have one for this.
0: Have one.
1: But it's a monthly calendar and it's just a flip monthly calendar. It's not one that has the pretty pictures and whatever. It's like at a glance, I think is the brand, you know, it's just a flip calendar and it's just the days of the month and that's it. But it's been great because then I can like track this stuff and it's a quick track. I'm not putting a ton of detail on it.
0: Yeah. Like workout was this for this amount of time.
1: Yep.
0: Ate this.
1: Yeah.
0: That's a great idea. I like that.
1: Because then, like, especially if I hit like fruits and veggies great for a week, then I'm like, okay, cool. I did really good that week. You know, then you maybe be like, wow, my performance was so much better that week.
0: Yeah. That's a really good idea because I already track my sleep, right? I have stuff that I use to track my sleep and all my health. Kind of all my health, what do they call that? Health data.
1: Yeah.
0: Track all that. But then adding all those other things, I think, in would be really good.
1: Like, they have apps for that. You know, like, you can scan your food, track your macros, and blah, blah, blah, blah, blah. Okay.
0: Yeah.
1: I don't have time for all that crap. Okay. I've done it before. It is so valuable when you're using it for that purpose.
0: Yeah.
1: But if I'm like, I just want to know, like, how things have been going on a general sense, I just write it down. And I put as much detail or less detail as what fits whatever I'm looking for. And I've been doing that. And then otherwise, like, you're going to have a bunch of other time that you still will have for free time. It's not entirely all gone. It just might look like less free time.
0: Right.
1: You know, you may not have a whole Saturday anymore to do whatever you want to do.
0: Right.
1: But you may still have like 5 or 7 hours of a Saturday.
0: Yeah.
1: Yep. You know, in the morning, and then you have your work calls, and then in the evening. And those become really valuable.
0: Yeah. Well, and the way I look at it is I've been working 6 days a week with the pub gig that I've had for a while.
1: Yeah.
0: For a long time. This doesn't change
1: out. And you don't have to close at 2 a.m. anymore.
0: Exactly.
1: So.
0: Exactly. Yeah, because I'm not going to be taking, nobody's going to be doing calls with me at 2 o'clock in the morning. Right?
1: Probably not.
0: Yeah, probably not.
1: But it's kind of like, it's the same idea that I had when I went back to school a year ago is when I was first like, can I do all this? You know, I work a 40 plus hour a week job. We do our podcast. I train jiu-jitsu. I go to the gym. I have family. Like I have things that are already like in my life. And usually when your life is already full, if you add something large, you probably have to take something off. Like, because there's no room for everything.
0: Nope.
1: But then when I looked and I'm like, oh, can I add school? Like, I really have enough time to do this.
0: Yeah.
1: Because it's a big undertaking, depending on how many classes you're doing and the homework and whatever. And I was like, oh, yeah, you do. Actually, if you like really start tracking how many hours of free time you have during the week and on your weekends, it's all there.
0: It's just a lot.
1: Will be less of it.
0: Yeah.
1: But if you find that the trade-off is worth it,
0: then
1: why not do it? And that's how I look at these kind of seasons.
0: How are you doing that, as a matter of fact? I mean, this is, this would be your second year doing this with taking classes?
1: Yeah.
0: How are you handling that with the classes stuff? Because, of course, if you missed this, she didn't tell me for a year that she was back in school, which is totally fine.
1: He really likes to drive that part home.
0: I do. It's the only time I can make fun of you. It's really the, because you don't give me good material. But anyway. So a year ago you'd started this.
1: Yep,
0: so you had
1: August
0: to,
1: of
0: you
1: last
0: had to adjust
1: year, yes.
0: last year.
1: Yep.
0: So how do you make that adjustment with school?
1: Ooh, that was a tough one. I'll be honest. Like holiday season and like just the end of year season last year with doing homework, it was a big stress. It really was. But to me, it was all worth it. So I just had to learn how to give myself a lot of grace, and I had to be really strict with my schedule. So if I'm okay, I'm going to get coffee with somebody, it's going to be an hour. I will not let it bleed more than maybe like hour 15 minutes or something like that. And it sounds, people are like, hour 15 minutes? I'm like, no.
0: We'll look back
1: because I'm like, there's times where I'm like, that's very, very structured. Or if I like went over to somebody's house for dinner, I was done by 7 because I'm like, I have to go back home and I got homework to do, you know, or I just looked at my schedule. Like you can see those planners or calendars where they're by the hour increments. And I started looking at my days in those hour increments. Mm-hmm. Like, okay, like I will get up from sleeping by this time. And from this time to this time, I'm doing this. And this time I start work and I'm usually off by this time.
0: Right.
1: And I did that and it was fine. I made it through. It was less stressful than probably in 2023 when everything in my industry and specifically my offices took a huge hit. From we expanded from 1 to 2 and then I lost a bunch of staff and it just had a huge, there was just so much that happened.
0: That was crazy.
1: That was probably the worst time I've ever had in my life.
0: That was rough.
1: That was super rough. And so I'm like, oh, if I could get through that, I can get through anything.
0: Right.
1: And I did. And I came out on the other side. Right, so it was fine. Wow. So how do you feel about coming up on your...
0: How do I feel?
1: Yeah. You're going to go out and buy a calendar and you got your food containers.
0: This is all good stuff. This is all good stuff. I'm actually excited. And that part I think matters a lot. And I noticed this. When you're new in something, you know, one of the advantages of being new in an industry or a new job is I think you have actually a little bit more objectivity before you get sucked into the maw of the day in, day out. You can kind of see some things perhaps a little more clearly from the outside than people maybe see who've been in it for a long time. Now, they obviously have a lot of experience that shapes why they are the way they are. But one of the things I've noticed in this industry is the degree to which we're talking about getting frenetic and frantic and stressed. There is something in this industry where everybody starts, you know, getting pretty, I won't say fatalistic, but they start talking about this. So like, it's going to be like, oh gosh, this is going to be terrible, blah, blah, blah. It's going to be rough. It's going to be, you know, making jokes of like sleeping 2 hours a night or whatever. And it just, it's interesting that people, the general tone of it is we just got to get through this or it's going to be rough.
1: Mm-hmm.
0: Not wow. There's an opportunity to really do a lot here, to set clients up for the next year, to set yourself up in a good way, good experience. For me, I'm excited about it. I feel like I'm one. I feel like in this industry, I'm like the guy who is the rookie on a sports team towards the end of the season, and they're like, "I'm no longer. I'm pretty soon. I'm not going to be a rookie anymore. I will have gone through a whole year of something. I'm excited to go through this and be." So much stronger at the end of it than I even am now. And I'm stronger now than I was a month ago and a month before that. I'm excited for a chance to really take kind of a quantum leap in that growth so that I'm not a rookie anymore on the backside. Right. But for me, I keep wondering if we frame something in a negative way and then everybody else is chiming in. Yeah, I feel the same way. You're creating this echo chamber that's just making things harder.
1: Well, and that's all you'll see.
0: That's all
1: everything
0: you'll see.
1: That comes up is evidence confirming that same narrative
0: exactly.
1: Over and over.
0: Yeah, like because there's a big difference between like just the tone and the feel of this. Just try this out. I am so tired from doing all of this. That's one. And then difference.
1: Sounds so
0: I crazy. Am so tired from doing all of this. It's two different mentalities. Yeah. It's the same thought, but it's two different mentalities because I'm focusing on the second one. I'm so tired from doing all this, but it's worth doing. You could be excited about that without kind of disavowing the challenge. It's like these days, and this is one of my big gripes, right? So I'm going to get on my soapbox a little bit.
1: Here we go.
0: But people think that if something is difficult or really pushes you, that the best way through that is to be cynical about it or to make kind of gallows humor jokes about it or whatever.
1: Yeah.
0: And I mean, it's better than, I guess, other alternatives. But why feed that?
1: Yeah.
0: Why not be like, all right, here we go.
1: Uh-huh.
0: This is going to be exciting. We can do this, right? Yeah. And it doesn't have to be false bravado.
1: Right.
0: But I know for me, I'm planning to get a lot out of this.
1: Well, and, you know, I think your team, especially because a lot of the people that you work with have been in the industry for a long time.
0: Yeah.
1: And so they... may or may not, I don't know, correct me, but have that same kind of like wide-eyed excitedness that you feel about the season, because they might be like, oh, here we go. Okay, another round. And we've been in for 20 years and we're another round, you know? Mm-hmm. Whereas like then you come along and you have in this specific area a youthful energy about it because you're super new to it and you're super excited about it. It's like something that one of my managers and I, we do this a lot, especially on the days that are going to be rough. We do it almost every morning, especially on a Monday, because Monday always hits our industry really hard. Is we will like text each other a good morning with all these fun little emojis, and we're like, we're going to make it a great day no matter what. And it's kind of fun to know that like you have somebody else around on the team feeling the same way. It would be like if you like, you know, like the beginning of the week, every week, like wrote out an email to all of your teammates or in your office, like maybe like a funny joke or something. And like, we're going to do great this week, team, or whatever.
0: Right.
1: Seeing that come from you, because you're like the new person, might kind of like evoke a like, oh, yeah, we're doing something really great here.
0: Yeah.
1: And we're going to have fun. It's possible to still have fun. While doing it.
0: It is. Even if what you're joking about is like, yeah, I don't even know what day of the week it is. You know?
1: And dad 2 o'clock joke of the day or something,
0: yeah,
1: you know?
0: 2 o'clock in the afternoon feels the same at 9 at night. I can't even tell. The sun wasn't up, I wouldn't know. You know, those types of things. I think that's the thing. And it's worth keeping in mind, as I've said before on this show, the things that we're going through will end.
1: Mm-hmm.
0: They will. And then you'll be in that space. And then you're like, okay, now what? Right? You know, so I just want to make sure I go through it in a way that I'm taking care of myself so I can stay at my best. Because frankly, if I can stay at my best during my busiest time,
1: mm-hmm.
0: I can stay at my best more effectively in my non-busier times. Yes. To me, that's the real challenge and the opportunity.
1: Well, and you know you best. You have spent 53 years getting to know yourself.
0: Good Lord.
1: So you should know yourself very, very well to know what works for you. And you just hone in on what you know works really well for you.
0: Yeah.
1: Because what works for other people probably won't always work for you, right? So you got to do what works well for you specifically and just hammer down on those things.
0: I like it. Just hammer down on those things. That's what we're going to end with. All right. Thanks, Ashley.
1: Yeah, you're welcome.
0: That was all good stuff. And we hope that was all useful for all of you. Thank you once again for joining us for another episode of Staying Power. Remember, you can get this and all our other episodes as a podcast wherever you get your podcast. Also, we're on YouTube, Staying Power Show. We're at 1150 AM KKNW in Seattle. And in all those places, you can find show notes and the ways to connect with us. And we hope to hear from you. We will be back next week with another discussion about another way which we can build a better life. And we hope that you will join us then. I am JD.
1: I'm Ashley.
0: Thanks so much, everybody. Have fun in California.
1: Thank you.
0: See you all soon. Bye.
1: Bye.
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3: Time now for a quick look at our traffic. Southbound I-5 stretching from about Northeast 65th on down to the I-90 interchange sees congestion at this hour. And northbound I-5 from the West Seattle Bridge to South Jackson is slow. A little more slowing right around the 520 interchange. And southbound 405 just south of 520 is stop and go as well. Northbound finding some slowing right around Sunset. Otherwise, light volumes on our freeways so far for our afternoon commute. 66 degrees here, partly sunny skies in the Puget Sound. 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
4: NBC News Radio. I'm Chris Caraccio. President Trump is rebranding artificial intelligence as super intelligence. He announced the change while addressing the United Nations General Assembly today. He said that the U.S. will support the technology's growth, while the Justice Department will rein it in if necessary. A developing nor'easter is expected to bring severe weather to parts of the Ohio Valley and Mid-Atlantic. Gusty winds and rain are expected through tomorrow, with some areas seeing wind gusts of up to 40 miles an hour. Hurricane season began about 3 months ago, but not a single storm has formed in the Atlantic Basin since. Natalie Migliori has more.
5: Hurricane season started in June, but not a single hurricane has formed in the Atlantic Basin since. There have been six named storms in the region's water so far this year, but all of them remained tropical storms. Experts say it's the first hurricane season since 1914 to get this far into September without an actual hurricane. The so far quiet season is accredited to El Nino, which changes major wind patterns around the world. Because of this, the Eastern Pacific region has had an active season with five hurricanes forming so far.
4: Wall Street is closing mixed as investors monitor developments between the U.S. and Iran. Global benchmark Brent crude futures slipped below $100 a barrel after President Trump said U.S. officials had a very good meeting with Iran's delegation on the sidelines of the U.N. General Assembly today. At the closing bell, the Dow fell 185 points, the S&P 500 lost a fraction of a point, and the NASDAQ gained 122 points. Taylor Swift is releasing new music. The Grammy-winning singer announced her new song, Patient Zero, in a post on social media. She said the track is something that she was impatiently waiting to talk about. The song releases Friday. I'm Chris Caraggio, NBC News Radio.
3: Time now for a quick look at our KKNW weather outlook. We'll continue to see mostly sunny skies through the rest of this afternoon. And on into tonight, we'll see increasing clouds as we start autumn officially, and we'll see a low around 54. Mostly cloudy for Wednesday, then gradual clearing for sunshine in the afternoon at a high near 67. For Thursday, we'll start off with a chance of rain. Otherwise, we'll see cloudy skies and a high near 62.
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8: And welcome, brothers, sisters, working class heroes. This is the Rick Smith Show. Thanks so much for being here today on the big program. Lots to get to, lots to talk about. Oh, our dear leader going after Labor Day. You know, those radicals, those leftists, those union people, those people want to destroy America or his America. And look, you know, labor has never been more popular than it is right now. And we see the approval ratings. Public approval ratings right now for organized labor sits somewhere between 68 and 71%. The sad reality is the actual union membership is around 10% of the country, 6% in the private sector. And there's a reason for that. Now, the right would tell you that, you know, people just don't want to join unions, like Jeff Bezos's Washington Post, whose headline screamed, Americans approve of unions, they just don't want to join them. And that's the popular refrain on the anti-union side of things. Yeah, but people just don't want them. They're okay, but we're better than that. And I love, that's my argument, that's the argument I love the most. You know, we don't need them anymore. That was something for the past. You know, when inequality was bad, when workplaces were unsafe, you know, when workers were disposable, you know, back then. And you sit and you stop and you think about where we are in this moment. It's not shocking that workers are looking for something. And the labor movement is that place. And understand that from the labor perspective, from my perspective, the fact that, you know, we only have about 10% of union density in this country is not an accident. This was a concerted effort by corporate America and by policymakers to not address the abuses that they have, that our corporate overlords have heaped upon us. It's not that people are rejecting unions. It's structural obstruction standing between desire and reality. And as someone who's done a little bit, not an awful lot of organizing, I've worked on campaigns over the years, you realize real quick the corporate playbook. having talked to and you know, been around organizers who that's their existence, there are some common threads in all of this. And one of the big ones is the fear that corporate America has put into working people's, into their heart and their soul. The fear of retaliation, the fear of you're going to get fired. Because understand, you know, in this country, it's not really a crime to fire people. In fact, you know, we got a president who his tagline was, "You're fired." No just cause, no due process, none of that. Just you're fired. And that says a lot about us. That says a lot about us as a working class, that we're willing to have a guy be our leader who takes great glee and joy at firing people. And understand, employers are charged with violating federal labor law in over 40% of all union election campaigns. Yeah. And in fear of retaliation, even where it's illegal, 2/3 of U.S. professionals believe their employer would interfere if they tried to organize. Only 10% believe that they wouldn't. So just in our minds, we're already, hey, we're going to get fired. They're going to retaliate against us. And understand, there are very little penalties. We don't lock anybody up. And the back pay game is ridiculous because understand, if you got fired and then got another job making, let's say, the same amount of money, there's no loss. So the employer doesn't have to pay anything. And also, you know, firing you to send a chilling effect across the bargaining unit saves them tons of money. Because what we know is, unions demand higher wages, better health care, better retirement security, job security. You go down the list. And they got this way because, well, they're able to abuse their employees. These captive audience meetings, this mandatory company-run anti-propaganda meeting designed entirely to coerce, surveil, harass, and intimidate workers who may even be thinking about it. And then you go down the list of the legal things we do. I was just reading a minute ago that Trump has stacked the NLRB's administrative law judges with five more anti-worker folks. You've got right-to-work laws in this country that have bled union resources and, oh, by the way, been the pendulum that swung onto the side of corporate America. And I come back to this moment of, we all know what the problems are. Inequality has never been greater. It's getting harder and harder to put food on the table. So yeah, when asked, would you join a union? Yeah, I'd really like to have one of those union jobs. I have yet to meet a person face to face. I get a lot of online trolls who I think are bots, because understand, we just passed a pretty interesting milestone that more than half of online traffic, and this blew my mind, more than half of online traffic is non-human. Think about that. So when you're reading through those comments, more than half of them are basically troll bots set out to, well, deliver the message, which is unions are bad. We don't need them anymore. We're so much kinder and nicer and better. And the thing is you get these big complexes, these industrial parks, where they wall organizers off. It's hard for unions to get in and talk to those people. Employers have access to them 24/7, whenever they want. And you would think that nobody would ever join a union when companies know that the reason most people demand some type of representation is because of respect, because of treatment, not so much wages, which surprises me, but respect. The fact that you can't put food on your table for your kids and your family, the ultimate disrespect. Want to hear your thoughts? Rick at TheRickSmithShow.com. Right back. I'm Rick Smith, and this is Labor History in Two. This day in labor history, the year was 1919. That was the day that the Boston police went out on strike. The police in Boston had not had a raise for over 6 years. They worked long shifts, sometimes even more than 80 hours a week. The police force was predominantly Irish. Many had served as U.S. soldiers in World War I. Fed up with their working conditions, the police formed a union and joined the American Federation of Labor. Boston's police commissioner, Edwin U. Curtis, refused to recognize the police union and fired 19 police officers for their organizing efforts. In response, the new union voted overwhelmingly to support a walkout. More than 1,100 police officers voted to strike, with only two voting no. Across the country, newspapers made dire predictions about the collapse of law and order in Boston. While there was an upsurge in crime due to the lack of police on the streets, the press wildly exaggerated what was happening in the city. Newspapers ran stories about gangs running wild with rioters and communists attacking women, fueling Red Scare fears. The entire labor movement came under attack. Massachusetts Governor Calvin Coolidge declared, quote, "There is no right to strike against public safety by anyone, anywhere, anytime." This hard line against the striking police helped propel him to the national stage and eventually to the Oval Office. The striking policemen were fired and replaced with unemployed World War I veterans. In response to the national outcry over the strike, the American Federation of Labor revoked the charter for other police unions. The Boston police strike is the subject of the page-turner The Given Day by author Dennis Lehane. A fictionalized account of the events surrounding the strike, the novel follows the experiences of one Irish policeman during this tumultuous time.
7: Welcome back to the Rick Smith Show. 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
8: Came across an interesting piece over at The Guardian, written by our good friend Stephen Greenhouse. The most anti-union president, how Trump turned his back on U.S. workers, was the headline. And the underside of it, the underline, the second tagline, is labor experts stunned at how anti-worker Trump has been with actions since last Labor Day that have hurt unions. And I'm like, did you not read Project 2025? And that's why I've asked Stephen Greenhouse to come share some thoughts and maybe talk about just how bad Donald Trump has been and if maybe he's shocked by how bad he's been. Stephen, thanks for taking time for us.
9: Good to be here, Rick.
8: So let's talk about this. I mean, the reality is I think he's been exactly what I thought he would be. I actually thought his labor secretary would be even more functional than the drunken one he had and would be doing much more damage. So I'm grateful for the ineptitude, but I'm surprised that someone thinks, oh my, we didn't see this coming.
9: So, you know, Trump's a complicated man. And, you know, he said, I'm, you know, going to fight for the forgotten Americans. You know, the White House keeps saying every action he takes has the good of American workers, of average Americans in mind. And, you know, he's done a few little things to help workers, you know, the no tips, the lowered taxes on overtime. But I was interviewing one labor expert who said, like, she was stunned that on his very first day back in office, he erased the minimum wage that federal contractors must pay employees from $17.75 an hour down to $13.30 an hour. That's a big decrease, you know, $4.50 an hour. And as a result, a lot of people lost full-time workers lost $9,000 in pay. And she was stunned that even for someone whom she didn't trust, that he would still, you know, kick the workers in the cojones in such a painful way. And, you know, I didn't love Trump. I didn't vote for him, but he's turned out much worse than I expected. You know, so another thing he did that kind of...
8: How is it possible, Stephen?
9: I guess I'm a naive babe in the wood.
8: Through the first term?
9: But he's even worse now. Yeah, I know. Yeah. So, you know, so this term, you know, there are 3 million people in the United States who work as home care workers, taking care of the elderly and the disabled at home. And Trump is erasing the minimum wage protections and overtime protections for these workers who are among the lowest wage workers in the country to start. And it's like, how could anyone presume to say he's pro-worker and always has workers in mind when he does such, he really stabs them in the back, as several of the people I interviewed said.
8: But Stephen, you've been doing this a long time. I know during the first campaign, you were interviewing the same people that I was, who were saying, look, you know, as a contractor, as him building buildings, he stiffed us at every turn. He stiffed every working person he could get away with. And I know in New York, you have to build with unions and with union labor because it's New York. And I know he said he did, but we've got him on tape going, he's all in favor of right to work. Aye, aye, aye, come on.
9: So, Trump, is very good at fooling people, better than anyone in American history. And the fact is, and as my story explained, he's extremely anti-union, he's extremely anti-worker. And in ways, the headline of my Guardian story saying he's the most anti-union president only says half of it, because he's incredibly anti-worker across the board. He wants to weaken unions. He wants to weaken the voice of workers. He's sought to weaken protections for workers. He's sought to weaken the voice of workers because he's so gung-ho in helping corporations, and he doesn't want those damn little people and those damn nuisances of unions getting in the way of his corporate friends. He may believe he's a friend, friend of unions. Like, he does favors for the Teamsters Union. He just, ended federal oversight of the Teamsters Union, which, Sean O'Brien barely wanted, some worker advocates say it was time to end. But, so one of the insane things, Rick, that perhaps some of your listeners don't know about. So unions were among the leading in Minnesota, when Trump sent in a gazillion ICE agents to intimidate, harass, scare, bully, Minnesotans. Labor unions really helped lead the way in pushing back against ICE and protecting their neighbors, fellow immigrants who live in the neighborhood, hardworking immigrants who just want to work hard and make a decent living and support their family. So unions were among those who led protests against ICE, who honked their horns when ICE agents were approaching. So Trump's prosecutors in Minnesota obtained the financial records of some of the leading, most respected unions in the nation, the Service Employees International Union, and my union, the Communication Workers of America, the Newspaper Guilds Union, to because they're suspected of engaging in domestic terrorism, because they had the audacity to stand up to Trump and stand up to ICE. And not only that, Rick, the AFL-CIO, this middle of the road, a very sturdy, respected organization representing over 15 million workers and retirees. Prosecutors told the grand jury that the AFL-CIO might have been part of a conspiracy to promote domestic terrorism against ICE. It's like, wow, Trump made believe he was a friend of unions, and in these investigative actions, these prosecutorial actions in Minnesota, he's showing how much he dislikes unions, distrust unions, and wants to weaken them.
8: No, but here's the thing, and this is what I said from the beginning. Look, unions are the only counterbalance to corporate greed, and the only way we're going to hold the wealthy in corporate America and any bit of check. So any power that is a challenge to what they want or to the Trump's government is the enemy. And we've heard Trump say for years that he gets even with his enemies, that he crushes his enemies. So I guess I'm just sitting here going, it's Wednesday. It's exactly what I expected him to do.
9: Fine. So another thing we should discuss very quickly, Rick, is, the Gallup organization, the Gallup poll does a survey every year to ask Americans, do you approve of labor unions? So a few days before Labor Day, there was this big news release by Gallup saying 71% of Americans approve of unions. That's the highest number since 1959, 67 years ago. That's a long time ago. And it shows that people are fed up with corporate dominance. They're fed up with, the billionaires controlling everything. They're fed up with Republicans and Democrats in Congress not doing enough to help them. They're fed up with, feeling that they're falling behind because wages aren't going up enough while inflation is outpacing wages. And so, you know, and as you say, Rick, who but unions, I mean, no other institution except unions fights every day to raise the pay, to raise the living standards of average Americans. I think that's a big reason that many Americans approve of unions. And for this, only the second time in the past 25 years, a majority of Republicans say they approve of unions. 52% of Republicans approve of unions. And I'm throwing out so many numbers. And there was another fascinating number in this Gallup survey. 47% of Americans say they think unions should have more influence. And I think that shows the despairing that the parties, that the Congress, that the president isn't doing enough to fight for average Americans. And I think who fights for average Americans? Labor unions.
8: Yeah, but what do you say to the Jeff Bezos' newspaper headline that said Americans approve of unions, they just don't want to join them?
9: I mean, that's wrong. I mean, you know, again, there are these surveys, studies by folks at MIT and elsewhere showing that basically 40 to 50% of workers say that they would vote to join a union today if they could, but only 10% of American workers are in unions. So a certain way to look at that is that if workers got their way, you know, half of the nation's workers, 70 million workers would be in unions instead of 14 million workers in unions. And the reason, you know, workers are not joining unions is that corporations like Amazon and Starbucks and Trader Joe's fight extremely hard to prevent their workers from unionizing. Mm-hmm. And even though, you know, a lot of workers want unions, but they're scared to stick their neck out to support one because they're worried they get fired. They're worried, you know, the business system, they say, oh, our business will close if you unionize. So workers really want a union because they see unions as a way to lift themselves up and lift their coworkers up, but they're often scared and they're often, you know, pummeled by, you know, corporate folks saying unions are bad for you, that, you know, this and that.
8: No, your point of that people are afraid that the retaliation will come is very real. You know, corporate America does a great job of scaring the you-know-what out of people. But I look at the Trump administration right now, and this, your article should be mandatory reading for every worker in this country, because what this administration has done in this short period of time in this second term should be the greatest recruiting tool for unions to go out and say, hey, look, he's been going after those federal workers. Every one of you federal workers should now be joining to defend what you've got. He's gone after, you know, as you pointed out, the contractor minimum wage. Every one of you contractors and every one of you workers should be fighting for this. You think about the overtime protection rollbacks. You think about the fact that we're making workplaces less safe. They're, you know, allowing independent contractors to do the, it seems the heat protection rule so much. It seems like this should be a great opportunity to go, this is what you're fighting against. This is the poster child of why you should be joining unions.
9: Yeah, this is true. But, you know, Fox News is not reporting all that. The Washington Post isn't, you know, Washington Post has a great labor reporter, Lauren Gurley, but, you know, the op-ed page, the editorial page is very conservative, quite anti-union. And, you know, the word, it's hard for the word to get out there that unions are the institution that will help. I mean, the word is getting out somewhat because 71% of people approve of unions, but it's hard to organize unions because employers are so vehemently against them.
8: No, that's why we need major comprehensive labor law reform. I mean, the fact is and I've organized places where someone got fired and there was a chilling effect across the whole bargaining unit, and the penalties that the employer paid for firing somebody were non-existent. They didn't have to pay any penalties because the guy got a job doing something else, making a little bit more money. So there was no penalty. There's no penalty, Stephen, to breaking the law. We talked about wage theft the other day. Nobody seems to go to jail for wage theft. This is, as a union guy, as someone who's been in a union my whole life, never been a victim of wage theft because my union fights for that. This guy's the poster child.
9: Yeah, the nation's labor laws, we've discussed in previous times, the nation's labor laws are very weak. You know, it's illegal to fire a worker for supporting a union. It's done all the time, but companies can't be fined for that. So, like, why not fire someone for supporting a union? You know, you're not going to be punished. You're not going to pay a fine. So it's like open season to fire people. And you know, the labor law bill, you know, the proposals in Congress to make it easier to unionize would fine companies, you know, $50,000 for illegally firing a pro-union worker, $100,000 if you do it a second time. That might begin to make a difference. But, you know, as long as you need 60 votes in the Senate, it's going to be very hard to ever enact legislation that makes it easy to unionize because there's so many red states.
8: Yeah, here's the thing. You or I break the law. There is a shiny set of bracelets for us. You know, corporate America breaks law. Well, promise you won't do it again.
9: Yep.
8: Until
9: yep.
8: you do. So in the list of things that you've gone through in your article, of all of the attacks that Trump has done in this second term, what are the top three? What are the worst

0: anti-union action that any president ever took for Donald Trump to, you know, strip a million workers of their ability to bargain. That's one in 14 union members in the nation. Trump says, you know, screw you. We don't want you to have a union. I unilaterally going to take away that power from you. That's one. Another thing that gets me, Rick, is, again, Trump ran both in 2016 and 2020, again, 2024, that he's a great friend of coal miners. And maybe these weren't the most important actions, but he cut back OSHA inspections, he cut back mining inspections, he cut back stricter mining rules. And there's this important rule that Biden was pushing, the silica rule. You know, silica dust is causing serious black lung problems now in coal mines. Many people are dying from it. And Biden wanted to get serious on that. And Trump is basically delay, kick the can down the road, on the silica rule. And he's, you know, many miners feel, again, stabbed in the back by Trump. You know, he made believe he was going to be their best friend. The third thing. Taking away minimum wage and overtime protections from home care workers. Farm workers are arguably the most exploited workers in the country. Yeah. And to take away those very basic protections from these women, often women of color, it's just like inexcusable, unconscionable.
1: No, look, I am now in the role of a caregiver for my wife, and I deal with a lot of people who are in this world and aren't as fortunate as I am, and they are struggling. And I think it's just another kick to people who are already down. And I look at the video that he put out with the Canadian Prime Minister while he's beating him with a stick while he's on his hands and knees. To me, that's who Trump is. So none of this stuff surprises. Let me ask you about that real quick. What reaction did you have to seeing Trump in the USA hockey uniform, you know, beating somebody on his hands and knees?
0: It's disgraceful. It's disgust. It's just, you know, you and I are well over 60, I think. I'm well over 60. Maybe you are not. Anyway, you know, we've been around a long time. You know, I was born when, you know, Dwight D. Eisenhower was president. You know, very respectable guy, a great general, and Kennedy, and, you know, you don't expect a president to act so, to debase the presidency, to act so infant, like an infant, and the way he treats people and derides people and makes fun of people. He's so cruel to people. He insults people. It's just no friend, you know, if a friend of mine did that, I'd say, you suck. We're no longer friends. But like to see the president of the United States doing this is such a disgrace. And Canada was our closest ally for years and years, and Trump is treating him like gunk, like dirt, like, you know, how dare you talk back to me, Mr. Carney? You should be my vassal. And for talking back to me, I'm going to stomp on your head and make fun of you all the time and threaten to cut off all trade. And it's ridiculous. Yeah.
1: No, look, I saw the video and I go, you know, this is who Trump is. As a kid, you know, I fought all the time as a kid. Grew up in a housing project in the west side of Cleveland. We fought every day. But you never kick someone when they were down. You never hit somebody when they were on the ground, when they were defenseless. And I saw that and I'm going, yeah, this is what I expect. There's no surprise for me here. But I guess we'll see come November how the country is going to weigh in on this. But Stephen, I appreciate the time. Great work. I look forward to talking to you again real soon.
0: Okay.
1: Our good
0: friend. Happy Labor Day. Be well.
1: Our good friend Stephen Greenhouse. Want to hear your thoughts. What do you think is the worst thing Trump has done for working people? Is it the inflation because of his war? Is it all of the list of things Stephen pointed out? Rick at TheRickSmithShow.com. Want to hear it. Back after this.
2: 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I'm Chris Caraccio.
3: President Trump is rebranding the name of artificial intelligence as superintelligence. He made the comment today while addressing the United Nations General Assembly. Trump said the U.S. will not stifle the growth of the technology. He added that the Justice Department will rein it in if necessary. Trump has thrown his support behind AI as others have brought up concerns about the technology, including doomsday scenarios. A developing nor'easter is expected to bring severe weather to parts of the Ohio Valley and Mid-Atlantic. The main threat is expected to be gusty winds and rain through tomorrow. The coastal flood risk will increase as the week moves on and will impact a corridor

0: spanning from North Carolina's Outer Banks to New England. Seas are expected to rise rapidly across the region, which brings the potential for heavy surf and dangerous waves along exposed beaches. Some areas could also see wind gusts of up to 40 miles an hour. I'm Chris Caraggio, NBC News Radio.
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3: So last week we were talking about this labeling thing. You go to the store and you see on the shelves there's a little electronic tag, and you know that's where the price tag is now, evidently, in a lot of places. And we talked about the AFL-CIO's Tech Institute's pushed out study. And interestingly enough, a bunch of people had questions that we didn't get to. Part of it was, I've never seen one. Where are they? How do I find them? And are they in stores near me? Which I thought would be a great opportunity to reach out to the folks at the AFL-CIO's Tech Institute and talk about their report, Priced Out, Pushed Out. That's why I've asked Sunny Glottman to come share some thoughts. She's the co-author of the piece. You can check that out at AFLCIOTechInstitute.org. Sunny, thanks for taking time for us.
4: Yep, happy to be here. Good afternoon.
3: So last week we talked about the study. We talked about, you know, just the whole use of technology and AI and all this stuff. And I guess I didn't hit the baseline stuff. So for people who have never seen one of these doohickeys, these electronic shelf labels, where are they? What are they? And why is a labor group, why is the AFL-CIO spending this much time, effort, money studying it?
4: Yeah, happy to answer that question. So first off, as you well know, and I know, and everyone probably listening knows, who anyone who eats food knows, grocery prices are just unaffordable for many Americans, and they are continually rising. These technologies, electronic shelf labels, are being implemented across the U.S. retail sector at a time when food prices have surpassed inflation and wage gains, increasing 33% over the past 7 years. We're looking at companies like Whole Foods, Kroger, Walmart. They have plans or have already implemented these technologies in their grocery stores. And I guess going back into the concerns we have, these labels connect to the same exact algorithmic pricing software that online retailers are already using.
3: Dynamic pricing.
4: Exactly. So this is the technology that, while, you know, the retailers claim, oh, it lets us take a expiring banana and mark down the price. It's also the very same technology that lets them raise the price of allergy medication when pollen counts spike in a given town or city.
3: Now, according to from what I read, you built this entire thing off of basically what the industry that builds these electronic shelf label makers, what these things, it's their marketing material that you've looked at.
4: Exactly. So, I mean, you know, the reality is these tools, these electronic shelf labels, they are being implemented today. We wanted to take the companies at their word. We wanted to better understand what a world would look like if everyone who walked into a grocery store, when they went in, it became the norm that they would be picking up groceries, looking at electronic shelf labels instead of traditional paper price tags. And what is that going to look like for the workers who are in these stores? So what we did, and was we took the marketing claims, which there were claims from two manufacturers, one arguing that a store would cut up to 5,200 worker hours a year, another cutting 1,200 hours at a single store. And then we said, okay, well, let's assume that every single grocery store in America adopts these. And what would that mean? What we found was that it would lead to potentially $1.6 billion to $6.9 billion in lost wages annually, and would impact anywhere from 44,000 to 191,000 jobs. What that looks like in terms of lost wages per worker per year, it would be anywhere from $600 to roughly $2,600 for perspective's sake. Median rent in America as of 2024, which is when they published the most recent federal data set, was at $1,413. At the high end of these estimates, a grocery worker could lose close to 2 months' rent. So these are very, very real implications. And beyond that, my in-laws, actually, they were in town visiting this weekend, and I told them about the report, and they had the same question that many of your viewers have. And in fact, they live in a small town in New Hampshire, and they have not seen these yet. But what I described to them was, I was like, imagine you go into the grocery store, you're doing your shopping, you pick up your, you know, your weekly bag of coffee, and it's $9.99. You put it in the store in your cart, and then you go, and when you check out, it's maybe 30 cents more expensive. Now, there's two problems with this. One is that you're not typically going to the grocery store and just buying one bag of coffee. You're buying your whole week's groceries. So prices might be much higher than you anticipated. And two, there's also something to be said for, you should have perfect information when you are buying a good as a consumer. You should know how much a good costs before you get to the register. And with these tools, what's going to happen with electronic shelf labels is you won't know until you're getting rung up, and then it's too late to leave.
3: No, and some assurance that it's not going to change from the time you picked it up. Because here's the thing, I don't know about you, but rarely now, before, you know, years ago, I would go in for one or two things. So yeah, I knew what they were. But now I do the grocery shopping in our house. So now I'm not getting just one or two things. I'm getting 30, 40 things. I'm not going to remember every price for every item. And who's to say that every time I put something in the cart, because and I looked at it and said, yeah, that was a decent price in that moment, that by the time I walked to the front, all of them haven't changed. Now, I know the argument is they could have come down, but I'm going to say they're probably not going to.
4: I mean, if you look at the facts, grocery prices increased 33% over the past 7 years. We know that grocery prices are going up. You don't need a PhD in economics to understand that. So even if one day you get lucky and your cup of coffee is a few cents cheaper, the skew is going to be higher, and you're going to have these prices snuckily added in as you go into the stores over time.
3: Yeah, I remember the first time I came across dynamic pricing, and I've told this before. Went to a Pittsburgh Pirates game. We were in Pittsburgh and said, what the heck? Let's go see a ball game. So it was a Thursday night. We showed up. Tickets for way out in the middle of nowhere in the nosebleeds were $5. I'm like, that's fabulous. $5. So we saw that game. We went back. Hey, let's go the next night. We went back the next night. It was like $35. And I'm going, explain. Well, people want to come now. So there's more demand. We're getting more out of it. And that's the first time I heard the term dynamic pricing. And I started thinking and going, yeah, this isn't going to end well for we the consumer, because this is going to happen a lot.
4: And I think one thing, just to keep going back to this, is it's bad not just for consumers, but consumers and workers. Electronic shelf labels are squeezing profits out from both sides. What they're doing, in effect, is they're reducing potentially worker hours from stores. So it's going to be coming out of worker paychecks. And at the same time, they're taking all of our information and knowledge and using it to charge us higher prices at the register. So it's a twofer. It's bad for consumers and workers, and workers are consumers and consumers are workers.
3: Yeah. Now, you, as you point out in the piece, and I got to wonder, the claim is that by reducing the number of hours, changing prices, you know, when you need to raise them or lower them or whatever, that will free up the current workers to be able to then go help we the consumers. And yet again, I'm going to call BS on that, because good luck finding anything other than the mobile robot beeping around the aisles. The people aren't really there to answer questions anymore. In fact, every time I go to the checkout, they keep pushing me towards the self checkout. So I envision a moment where there's nobody in the stores, and I'm just going to be the guy who eventually has to stock the shelves before I can not pay for them on the way out.
4: And to be fair, there's so many that just makes such a worse grocery shopping experience, and it makes it less safe. Like, imagine if there's spills all over the stores because they do what they can to get the smallest number of workers in a given store at a given time.
3: Yeah, Sonny, but Sonny, we've got Marty. Marty, the little machine robot, he goes around. Marty's job is to look for spills, and Marty's always in the way. But you know what? He'll tell you if there's a spill right in front of him.
4: Yeah, but you know what? Marty's kid doesn't need to go to college.
3: Yeah, true. So when you look at these numbers, because these are some pretty big numbers that you've put out. Some words, over 44,000 jobs to potentially over 190,000 jobs. Who are we talking about? I mean, look, I look at my wife, her first job in high school and in college was a cashier. And, you know, the person who stocked the shelves and did the gun thing with the numbers. Are they the first to go? And as a society, are we okay going, yeah, kids, people don't need these jobs. Is that or is it more?
4: Now, to be fair, I am not a business operations specialist at a major grocery retailer. So there will be business decisions made, and certain retailers might decide not to do that. But what we know is here's what the electronic shelf label companies are advertising their products to do. So that in and of itself is concerning, that these are how these products are being advertised. They're not being advertised to help us charge less for bananas. They're being advertised as a labor replacing technology.
3: Now, as I understand, I didn't see a lot of specific retailers. Is it just a handful? Is it more pervasive? Is it something we fear is going to be the norm? Because as I understand, you know, look, be honest. If corporate America can get rid of us, if they can, you know, make their profits a little bit higher by making our experience a little bit worse, they're going to do that. But how far into this are we now?
4: So I think that that's where it's, you know, we are seeing planned rollouts. National retailers, including Kroger, Aldi, and Whole Foods have already started rolling out electronic shelf labels across thousands of stores. Walmart has deployed them in 2,300 of its 5,200 U.S. locations. And they've announced that by the end of the year, they will have electronic shelf labels in all of their stores. And to be fair, in many European markets, these are already widely, if not universally adopted.
3: So let me ask you this, because, you know, this seems like small. I had someone say, you know, come on, that's not such a big deal. And given the fact that we have given so much of our personal data away, and look, I fought the store card thing for years. I fought not putting my personal information in there and linking it to my credit card. I've fought all of this stuff all along. On the grand scheme of things, of everything that we've surrendered thus far, how big of a deal is this, do you think?
4: I mean, I don't want to weigh in on how big of a deal or play the what's worse or better, but all I know is that for the worker who's out 2 months' wages, 2 months' rent, 2 months' wages and rent, that's terrible. And we shouldn't have to choose that. We shouldn't say, do we want a new technology that potentially raises prices, makes it so we don't know what we're paying when we get to the register, and on top of that, so it's going to be taking away someone's rent money, that's going to be taking away someone's kid's college fund? I don't think that that's innovation or progress. That just seems like exploitation.
3: Yeah, but we're told that's progress. You know, we're going to retrain those people to do other things. Sonny, come on. You know, do they really want to work in a grocery store? And the reality is my grandmother spent 20-some years working in a department store and was very happy doing it. A lot of people supported their families off of those jobs because, you know, that's the best they could do given their situation. And in an economy, don't we have to have jobs for every skill level up and down the spectrum?
4: Absolutely. And also, grocery store workers provide a service to the community. There is something not pleasant about going into an empty grocery store, to your earlier point.
3: Yeah, but the future, I guess, is I'm told, because AI is going to solve all this. We won't have to go. AI will just shop for us.
4: That, I will say, I think is beyond the scope of the research.
3: No, because, you know, you look at all of the tech stuff that's going on. You know, this is just another part of another simple way to get in our pockets, another simple way to cost working people their jobs. It's another way to see a massive redistribution of wealth from the people who are just trying to get by, just trying to make a living, to people who are trying to game the next system to line their pockets at the expense of people who can't defend themselves. I see this as another one of those technologies.
4: I mean, I think there is something to be said for asking ourselves when a new technology is being introduced, who does this serve and what good does it do the public? Does it do the industry? Does it do workers? And when it comes to electronic shelf labels, it just doesn't add up.
3: So that's a very nice way of kind of wrapping this part of this up. But the reality is I don't think you guys think a lot of them, because you're not saying to regulate it. At least this is what I'm understanding from the report. You're not saying, hey, we need to regulate this, need to have better rules like Maryland's trying to do. You're saying this should just be outright banned. It should not happen. Am I getting that right?
4: I mean, I would, what we do say is we call for a ban because the technology, it's a negative sum game. It's a, there's no benefit to consumers. There's no benefit to workers. That is why the ban is needed. There are plenty of technologies where they can unlock immense benefits with regulations. This doesn't appear to be one of them in that where's the upside to it beyond helping companies be more profitable at the expense of workers and consumers?
3: It's that I gotta get one more question out of you on the AI front, and it's probably not your area. You can go, it's not my area. That's somebody else for the Tech Institute. But I'm sure you've been paying attention to all of the, AI is going to end the world. It's either going to save the world and we're going to have abundance beyond our wildest fantasies and universal high income and all the wonderful things that Elon and company are promising, or it's the end of humanity. And we've got a president who says we shouldn't regulate it at all. We just need a strong president. We need him, evidently. Any thoughts on where we are currently in the AI world?
4: To be fair, that is not my expertise, but I always go back to asking ourselves, progress is only what the technology does for the public, for workers, and humanity.
3: There you go. Sonny, I appreciate the time. I appreciate the work you do. I hope folks will check out the report. Priced out, pushed out. You can find that at AFL-CIO TechInstitute.org. We'll get links out on social media. Sonny Glottman, thanks so much for your time.
4: Thank you.
3: Want to hear your thoughts? Email me, rick@therickSmithShow.com. What do you think? Is this good? Is this bad? Would you be okay with it? Let me know. rick@therickSmithShow.com. Right back. Stick around. I'm Rick Smith, and this is Labor History in Two. On this day in labor history, the year was 1845. 5,000 female workers at the Allegheny Cotton Mill went on strike for a 10-hour workday. The fast streams around Pittsburgh and Allegheny City were ideal to power cotton mills. The mills were overheated and filled with dangerous dust. Many of these women and child workers suffered from work-related lung diseases. The seven factories of Allegheny City employed about 1,500 young women. These women earned between $2.50 and $6 a week. They worked from sunrise to sunset, 6 days a week. Children made $3 a week at most. In 1843, factory owners cut wages even further. In the 1940s, a woman who had worked in the mills noted, "The ear filled with the noise of thousands of spindles." Anger over the deplorable working conditions grew. In early 1845, the women and children had had enough. They walked off the job and demanded a 10-hour workday and a living wage. Men supported them by gathering to protect the women from police attacks. After holding out for a month, the women began to return to work to survive. Some of the remaining strikers decided to try and remove the returning workers from the mills. They armed themselves with axes, but could not dislodge the workers. Public opinion turned against the striking women. Then, in September, workers marched on one of the largest area mills. The women broke down the factory gates and forcibly evicted the scab workers. The strike lasted for 6 months, but slowly, out of desperation, more and more of the women workers went back to the mills. Although the women did not get their demands, the strike drew national attention. On Independence Day in 1848, the Pennsylvania legislature put into effect a 10-hour day law. But sadly, the law had numerous loopholes and had no real enforcement. Like what you hear? Check out more at laborhistoryin2.com.
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0: Trump's presidential approval rating tank. The bottom of the tank, actually. 35%. Disapproval rating, 63%. Not a lot of middle ground there. It seems to be you love him, you hate him. Not a lot of people in the middle going, yeah. Not what we're finding out. A lot of news reports going on around the AI stuff. And look, you know, I wasn't expecting Sonny to come out with anything, you know, breaking there from the AFL Tech Institute. But I just wanted to get it out. The reality is Trump, we find out now, met privately with Sam Altman at the Republican convention in Dallas on Thursday. And again, this is another one of those moments where you go, who knows what they talked about? Who knows if Sam Altman is actually as freaked out as the claims are, or if this is just a way, to pump up? Who knows? But on Monday, the Washington Sun reported that Trump unexpectedly called into a business and technology conference with the NVIDIA CEO, Jensen Huang, on his cell phone, you know, good national security stuff, and dismissed the urgency of the moment. He said robots will not be taking over. The AI will not be taking over the rest of the world. The whole thing's a giant hoax. It's a hoax. It's a big hoax. It's a hoax. And again, a guy I don't think can open email is now saying, you know, it's a hoax. And I do find it interesting that the same Washington Sun reported that Speaker of the House Mike Johnson said that they don't want to jump in. You know, they don't want to get involved. They don't want the reflex of legislative bodies is to cover things up with red tape and hyper-regulation. And if you do that, then you lose your edge. And that's a national security concern for the American people, according to Mike Johnson. So what he's saying, honestly, what he's saying is we're doing nothing. There will be nothing done by the congressional legislative body. Don't hold your breath. J.D. Vance came out and said that, if there's any regulation that comes of it, it should be a consensus between both Congress and the administration. He said if there's any chance Congress will enact comprehensive AI regulation, it will require presidential leadership. And Vance said, and clearly, Trump doesn't believe there's any role for lawmakers in the AI department. So again, what he's saying is, we're doing nothing. We're going to let this monster roam free because it's what we believe in. Now, the Chinese have criticized calls from U.S. tech leaders to kind of put the brakes on because they don't want to fall behind. This is the new arms race. And this is where Trump is not entirely wrong. Whoever wins AI going to dominate the globe. And this is one of those things where you go, should there be such technology? This is the scary part for me. Now, do I think that there are going to be at least in my lifetime, angry robots around every corner, nefariously, plotting to destroy humanity? Not right away. But I do have some real concerns. And the sad reality is our congressional body for too long has been way behind the curve on everything, really. They have been doing too much culture warrior, hey, look at me, mugging for the camera, trying to get their attention. Because after all, their job is a popularity contest where, hey, look at me gets votes. Instead of going, we need to do a job of ensuring that the American people are safe, secure, and oh, by the way, we have an economy that works. So the question then is, how's Wall Street responding to the AI crisis situation, hoax, end of the globe, potential end of work and end of need for money and, future abundance of plenty? Well, they've from the reporting, they've kind of yawned. There's kind of been really nothing that's come out. Axios has reported equity investors largely yawned Monday at warnings about AI wiping out humanity, suggesting traders aren't pricing and the existential threat. So it's one of these things where my mind goes, has Wall Street not figured out how to put a price on the end of humanity? Have they not figured out how they can profit yet from our humanly demise? It makes one wonder. Now, look, I'm not entirely in the camp of smash the machine, but I do think there has to be some transparency. I do think that creating this monster without any oversight, probably not a great idea. And I do find it interesting, Trump's positioning. Now, Barack Obama has come out and said, you know, Democratic candidates, you got to be talking about this. You're going to have to start taking a position. This is where Democrats, I think, are going to, again, take the position that I've taken is we've got to kind of tap the brakes. We've got to put some guardrails in place, not the kind of guardrails that Donald Trump thinks we need. Just a strong president, a good unitary executive, a good Trump. No, some actual oversight, some actual accountability, some actual regulation. So you've got an interesting moment here for the Red Hat crowd, because in 2024, and I talked about this a lot during my show, my Red Hat friends were so freaked out that Joe Biden and the Democrats were going to institute a social credit score. And it was all because they're horrible, terrible people. I mean, this is the weird thing. Most of my Red Hat friends, they do terrible, horrible things. So, you know, it's one of those things where they go, yeah, we don't want to have to be nice to our neighbors. We don't want to have to not drink and cause a ruckus and not just be Americans. We don't want to have to pay for it. We don't have to be responsible for it. We want to be able to rip and tear, man. And look, I'm not entirely opposed to it. Your freedom is to do whatever you want to do as long as it doesn't infringe on mine. I'm good. And this is why I've got a lot of Red Hat friends, because I'm okay with them doing dumb stuff, especially if it's to themselves. But they were freaked out by the prospect that someone would be watching their stupidity and potentially charging them for their idiocy. This is an interesting moment because, you know, I think they believed Trump would be their hero, you know, coming out against flock cameras and license plate readers and all of this stuff. Not entirely against it, because we need those things in those neighborhoods to keep those people in check. But now that it's in their neighborhoods, it's watching their public parks, it's watching their lives, little freaked out by it, little concerned, you know. So going to be kind of interesting to watch the temperature either rise or fall with the Red Hat Brigade in how Trump responds, because evidently it's a hoax. Where are the Q people? Where are the, where are all those folks, the conspiracy nuts? Or here's the other thing. Did the meeting with Altman come up with a way for Trump to profit off of killer AI? Is this a way he's going to stay in power? I don't know. Want to hear your thoughts? Email me, rick@therickSmithShow.com. Miss any portion of the program, grab the podcast. And as always, thanks so much for being here. We'll see you back here next time.
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3: Well, good afternoon. It's Eric Reiner here with you on KKNW. We are headed towards 3. Time for a quick look at our traffic. Southbound I-5 from 520 on down to about I-90 in Seattle, seeing scattered delays. And from Interurban on down to Des Moines, it's stop and go at this hour. Finding congestion on northbound I-5 from the West Seattle Bridge on up to South Jackson. Again, slowing around the 520 interchange. On the east side, 405 southbound slowing from Main Street and Bellevue on down to Coal Creek Parkway. Northbound, you'll see some slowing in Tukwila, and again, right around Sunset Boulevard. Slow from 520 on up to about Northeast 60th in the Kirkland area. Make sure you stay tuned to KKNW. Coming up next, it's Viva ENT, where we're tackling the top hits of 1977. This is part two of our discussion. We're getting a little deeper into the charts.
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5: NBC News Radio, I'm Scott Carr. President Trump says a meeting between U.S. and Iranian officials took place today at the U.N. in New York. While addressing the U.N. General Assembly in New York today, Trump said he believes Iran won't make a deal with the U.S. until after the midterm elections.
6: The president, addressing the U.N. General Assembly Tuesday morning, said he has a big decision to make on Iran.
7: Will a deal be made with Iran that lets them rebuild and create a far greater country than it ever was before? Maybe one of the greatest in the Middle East or even the world? Or do I annihilate the Islamic Republic?
6: Trump said he believes a deal will come. He also called on the rest of the world to put economic pressure on Iran. In New York, I'm Sarah Lee Kessler.
5: Chinese President Xi Jinping is headed to Washington, D.C. On Wednesday, his first visit will take place to the nation's capital in 10 years. President Trump scheduled to meet with Xi at the White House during his visit, and the two leaders are expected to discuss trade and artificial intelligence during their second face-to-face meeting this year. Trump and Xi last met with each other in May in Beijing. Reports say the visit will include a state dinner attended by tech leaders like Jeff Bezos, Elon Musk, Tim Cook, and Sam Altman. In front of the UN General Assembly today, President Trump said he'd like to rebrand the name artificial intelligence to super intelligence, insisting the U.S. will not stifle the growth of the emerging technology, saying the Justice Department will rein it in if necessary. Wall Street closed the day trading mixed as investors monitor developments between the U.S. and Iran. The tech-heavy NASDAQ index hit a fresh record high led by gains in SanDisk and other chip makers. At the closing bell, the Dow Jones had lost 185 points. Scott Carr, NBC News Radio.
8: 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It's the shortcut between I-5 and SR-509 near 5. 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
5: President Trump has now officially named Secretary of State Marco Rubio as the permanent National Security Advisor, the first person to hold both titles since Henry Kissinger. Rubio had been serving the role in an acting capacity after the former National Security Advisor Mike Waltz left last year. Following the Signalgate scandal, in which administration officials used the unclassified Signal messaging app to discuss secret military strikes against Houthi rebels in Yemen. An asylum seeker from Venezuela who was shot by ICE agents in Austin Sunday will not be deported yet. An attorney for Wilbert Garces Perez has been trying to prevent him from being sent back to Venezuela.
9: We have filed a federal lawsuit, and the judge has ordered that he be present at the first hearing.
5: Kate Lincoln Goldfinch says her client remains in an ICE processing center with a bullet still in his back. He was shot by an ICE officer while working as a DoorDash driver. DHS officials say in a statement the 28-year-old had missed a court hearing and was therefore ordered deported by a judge. New York City Mayor Mamdani is again exchanging barbs with Israeli leaders. Natalie Migliori with the latest.
10: On CNN, the mayor had no hesitation calling for Israeli Prime Minister Benjamin Netanyahu's arrest upon his arrival.
11: And if the International Criminal Court deems someone worthy of an arrest because of a violation of those laws, then who are we to say that anyone should be above that?
10: Netanyahu not holding back.
12: Shame on you, Mr. Mamdani. Shame on you for supporting the Hamas terrorist monsters who butchered our people.
10: It comes as the Israeli UN ambassador calls on Mamdani to focus on New York City's problems instead of promoting anti-Semitism.
5: It looks like the NFL plans to go ahead with Sunday's game in Rio de Janeiro despite concerns about the playing surface. Pro Football Talk reports the league will likely allow the Cowboys and Ravens to meet at Marcana Stadium despite frequent rain and soccer games leaving the turf in what's been described as deplorable condition. Scott Carr, NBC News Radio.
3: Time now for a quick look at our KKNW weather outlook. We'll continue to see mostly sunny skies through the rest of this afternoon. And on into tonight, we'll see increasing clouds as we start autumn officially, and we'll see a low around 54. Mostly cloudy for Wednesday, then gradual clearing for sunshine in the afternoon at a high near 67. For Thursday, we'll start off with a chance of rain. Otherwise, we'll see cloudy skies and a high near 62.
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3: 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Join us as we continue to look back on the top pop hits of 1977. We did part one last week. This is part two.

0: ladies and gentlemen, guys and dolls, cats and chicks, you're listening to Viva ENT. This is Johnny the Capo. I'm live on the air in Seattle, and we have a great show today. This is 1977, talking about the music of 1977, part two. And I have my special co-host today with us, Miss
1: Dionne Shaw. Hello, everyone.
0: Yes, and of course, my co-host slash video guy slash everything guy, Mr.
2: Devin Chrysler.
0: Oh, David Chrysler today, huh? Very good. Yep. And the greatest producer in all of, and I'm a little raspy today, so I'm going to hit this real good. in all of Seattle, Mr. Eric CeCe Ryder.
3: CeCe Ryder. All right.
0: Let's do it again.
3: See?
1: Yay.
0: Okay. Good. Believe you missed it.
1: Hi, Eric.
3: Yes.
0: Can we do it? Can we do it again? Okay, let's do it again.
3: Yes. Okay. So it's Eric.
0: CeCe Ryder.
3: CeCe Ryder. We take 1 week off.
0: No, that's it.
3: And then we
0: missed it.
3: It all goes to heck.
0: CeCe Ryder. Okay, here we go.
3: One more time?
0: Sure.
3: Hey, I'm the producer. I'm Eric.
0: CeCe Ryder.
3: All right, there we go.
0: Sorry about that, kids. I think it was me. Oh, boy. Anyway, we got that one, but you know, there's been many weeks we've nailed that.
3: Yes.
0: You know, so we get it. You know, once in a while we can get a pass.
1: Hitting those notes.
0: Today we're talking about the year 1977 in music, and of course we like to focus on rock, pop, and soul. And I want to remind all our listeners about Viva ENT Talk Radio, Rock, Pop, and Soul on Facebook. We have 831 members. We're growing all the time. And basically, we post videos and we post songs and pictures about rock, pop, and soul from through the era, through the decades.
2: Yeah, I put the concert of the day.
0: Yeah, what was that?
2: We've had a few this week. Like from Kiss in 1977.
0: Yeah, yeah.
2: Some Queen and the yes.
0: So if you like, if you like, if you like that kind of thing, and you like, you know, statistics and talking and remembering the oldies and remember the times that you actually heard the song on the radio, you know, that's kind of what the show is all about, because it brings back memories.
1: Yeah, it has a great memorabilia.
0: Yes, all that stuff.
1: Wonderful times, great music.
0: Yeah, and I like to post like a little thing called pop culture, you know, and just put a picture of somebody that was, you know, everybody was digging at the time. So anyway, Viva ENT, Talk Radio, Rock, Pop, and Soul. We are on Facebook, and we want you to join.
2: Right? And
0: join us.
2: While you're there, yeah, come subscribe to Devin Chrysler Studios. I post my videos up there all the time. And
0: that's correct. All the radio shows are there on the site. And, of course, we always put the shows on the group, too.
2: Yep. And get the KKNW app on Android and Apple.
0: Now you're talking.
2: So, yeah, then you can listen to us in HD.
0: High definition.
2: Yeah.
0: Very cool.
3: Not exactly, but it does sound good.
0: It's close. Sometimes it's closer. Yeah, like I get it. So where are we going here? We have a special guest, Maddie, my buddy from Maddie's Automotive, is going to be on.
3: Yeah, coming up later in the show.
0: And right now we're going to take it away. Where did we leave off last show?
3: Well, last show we made it through the top 19.
0: Oh, cool.
3: And we just ran out of time before we even got to number 20, which, of course, actually, we didn't even get to number 19, which was the Eagles.
0: Yeah.
3: Hotel California, yeah. Which a pretty long song to make the top 100, but definitely one of their greatest hits. Mm-hmm. And, of course, from the album Hotel California, and Don Henley on vocals. Everybody remembers this one.
0: Yeah, yeah.
2: Timeless classic, yeah.
3: This one, of course, occupying a huge space in our collective consciousness and pop culture in general.
0: Yeah.
2: It's in a lot of movies.
3: Yeah, and I think people think of the Eagles, they tend to think of this as maybe their signature song, really.
0: And when I first heard this song on the radio, because I heard it when it came out, it was like, this is way beyond, you know, normal type pop music. His great vocal, his great guitar licks, guitar picking, great sound, great harmony. And it was quite different. And it was like, this was some pretty badass stuff at the time.
2: It was awesome seeing him live in 2016 at the winery. Got to work that show.
0: I seen him in Vegas. I seen the Eagles in Vegas with Joe Walsh.
2: They still got it.
1: They're pretty amazing. They really are.

0: Now, they actually won Record of the Year at the Grammys for this album. And New Kid in Town actually won them Best Vocal Arrangement. So they did pretty well at the Grammys that year.
1: Yeah, that was the... That was you know, like I said, when that song hit, man, it was like, you know, it was like really big stuff.
2: Oh, yeah. Yeah. Yeah. I mean, even today, if you when you hear it, people just stop and just enjoy the song.
1: You're right about that. Yeah. It's a good observation.
3: I always try to figure out what they're talking about, but there's many meanings.
0: you can check out anytime you like, but you can never leave.
1: I think it's just kind of a little rock ditty where the lyrics rhymed good and had a nice little story.
0: Well, they talk about stabbing something with their steely knives.
1: Yeah.
0: And, you know, that didn't make a lot of sense to me. But a long time ago, I saw an interview with Don Henley. Bob Costas asked him about that.
1: Steely knives.
0: And apparently it was just in tribute to Steely Dan, who they liked at the time. So
1: At that time, Steely Dan was doing great music.
0: Yeah.
1: At that particular time, no question about it.
0: Well, speaking of great music, at number 20, the legendary Marvin Gaye, and this song, Got to Give It Up, became well-known once again recently when the Robin Thicke song Blurred Lines became a big hit.
1: Same thing.
0: And it was a very clear influence. Got to Give It Up was a very clear influence on Blurred Lines. And in fact, the Marvin Gaye estate sued Robin Thicke and Pharrell, who had co-wrote and produced the song, and they won.
1: Yep. There's no question.
0: Because
1: it
0: sounded too much, apparently. Yeah.

0: great song. And I, you know, this one really wasn't in my consciousness until that Blurred Lines lawsuit happened. And then it was suddenly like all those videos of compare the two, you know, putting back to back. And I got to say, I think it's one of Marvin Gaye's best, but definitely overshadowed by some of the other stuff like Sexual Healing that gets played.
1: Oh, yeah. Marvin Gaye is just like legendary.
0: He's got a lot of great songs. So
1: it's the smooth soul sound.
2: Yeah. That song didn't when it came out didn't get the airplay that it deserved at the time, and you know through the years it kind of you know became what it is. Everybody knows the song. I love the song.
0: Yeah,
1: yeah, I do too.
2: I'm a big Marvin Gaye fan, of course, and yeah, it sounds great. That recording by Marvin Gaye, and then if you listen to Blurred Lines, it's a hey, no, there's no question.
1: Yeah, how can that not be? How can that not be a remake of that song?
0: It's a straight line.
2: No question.
1: And it's got that boogie feel. It's infectious.
0: It does. And they admitted that they were really trying to recreate that sound. But, you know, the notes are different and the arrangement is slightly different. So, you know, whether it was exactly copyright infringement, I don't know, but it definitely was stylistic infringement. And the Marvin Gaye estate, they won the case, so, you know.
1: Yeah, they were able to prove their point.
2: I think what they do is they match the melody notes up, note for note, for the melody. It's not the licks, the drum licks, or the guitar licks, or the bass licks, but what they do is they match up they write the chart out. And if the melody notes match up pretty much note for note, they win.
3: It's pretty identical. Yeah. It'd be a good transition song if you're DJing. Like go from one song to the other.
2: Matter of fact, it's a good idea.
3: And then the next one is Gonna Fly Now, which I know this as the Rocky song.
0: That's right. This was the theme to Rocky, and Rocky was a surprise sleeper hit back in 1977 and really turned Sylvester Stallone into the star that he is today.
2: Yeah.
0: But it's D'Elta Little, Nelson Pigford are the artists on this. And Bill Conti.

0: Talking about guns with others might not always feel comfortable, but it could save a life. Here's a way to start a conversation. Your family is going over to your neighbor's home for dinner for the first time. How would you ask if there are any unlocked guns in the home?
1: Hey.
2: Hey, we're so excited for tonight. Before we come over, may I ask a few questions?
1: Yeah, of course.
2: Do you have any pets?
1: Yes, we have a dog.
2: Great. Do you have a pool outside?
1: Nope, just a big old backyard.
2: Nice. Another question. Are there any unlocked guns in the home?
1: Our guns are stored securely, locked in a safe that the kids can't access.
2: Awesome.
1: Yeah.
2: Now, let's just talk about what we can bring for dessert.
0: Learn how to have the conversation at agreetoagree.org. 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
7: So on the last break, we were talking about a theme from Rocky, 1977.
8: That's right.
7: We're going to come back to that. Right now we have my friend and pal, Maddie from Maddie's Automotive in Shoreline. Maddie, say hello to Seattle.
9: Hello, Seattle. And thanks for having me on the show, Johnny.
7: Oh, it's a pleasure to have you on the show. The great thing about what's going on with you, Maddie, is you've never been closed.
9: No.
7: You've been open since day one.
9: We are essential business. We've been here for the whole time. Haven't missed a day.
7: And what year did the business start?
9: My father opened it here in August of 1956.
7: Wow,
10: before Shoreline was Shoreline, it was unincorporated King County.
9: Oh, yeah. It was, yeah, we just called it Seattle.
7: Oh, yeah. So, but, you know, you do a lot of stuff there that you're not like the normal mechanic. You do everything there. You work on all kinds of vehicles.
9: Yeah, a lot of stuff is custom work, older cars, unique situations, yeah.
7: Yeah, and we have Dion here today. She's got a Porsche. Can you work on a Porsche?
9: Yeah, hello, we can, Maddie. Do service on it. Yeah.
11: You can service a Porsche?
9: Yeah.
11: Oh, that's great. I have to come in and see you.
9: Okay. Yeah, we can have a look at that for you. We work on most American cars, Asian cars, and most of the popular European makes.
7: And what year is your Porsche?
11: Mine is a 2016.
9: Okay. Oh, yeah. Those are popular. A lot of those around.
11: Yeah, Cabriolet, yeah. Turbo.
9: Yep.
11: Yeah, there's not too many of them made, actually. So it's a rare kind
9: of... I think I got a friend that's got one of those.
11: Yeah, yeah. So they're so fast.
7: So there you go. Maddie knows all. So
11: wow.
7: if you need a car repair in any way, and not only that, he does all kinds of stuff. you worked on Cessnas and... Those motorbikes and all that stuff, haven't you?
9: Yeah, we've done some of those scooter repairs and stuff right now.
7: Yeah, he even tried to do one for me one time.
9: And we got a quad in here now we're trying to fix for a customer of mine. So yeah, a lot of it's custom work. I like the electronic side and electrical work.
7: Yeah, well, that's
9: a lot of the diagnose and stuff.
7: Yeah, that's great. You know, the cool thing about you guys is there's no sideline stuff there. You're very black and white. You're very straight to the point. You know, you don't try to swim around the merry-go-round. You know what I mean? That's why I've been bringing my cars to you for almost 20 years. You know, and that's a good thing, Maddie. I'm glad that you take care of the clients like you do.
9: Well, when you've been in as long as I have, you kind of develop a diagnostic mind and you step through the problem and you come up with more yes or no answers and black and white decisions. So yeah.
7: Yeah, well, you know, the thing is when you go into a mechanic and if you don't know the mechanic, you know, it's the old story. You know, you're sweating and you don't know what the hell the mechanic's going to tell you.
9: Right.
7: You know, but with you, you know, you go in there, you check it out, give it the diagnostic and bam. You know, and here it is.
9: Well, yeah, I like to call them as I see them and be fair with my customers, and they pay me back by coming back and telling friends and bringing their other cars in. So,
7: and you are a member of BizX, correct?
9: Yes.
7: So you're still good with in the pandemic
9: taking on
7: the BizX business.
9: We do trade work.
7: Cool.
10: So, well, so you fix limousines too?
9: Yeah, we.
7: He has.
9: Yeah. I have a couple of customers that have them. Yeah.
7: Yeah. Yeah. I used to have them.
11: Have you worked on electric cars at all, or?
9: We're starting to see them. Yeah, electric cars and hybrids.
11: There's a lot of those.
9: They come from the factory with really good extended warranty, so they're just now starting to get into the aftermarket.
11: That's
9: probably a big thing in the future.
10: Wow.
7: Well, I guess there's no question it's going to be a big thing in the future. It's just a matter of, how much time everybody's going to be one day everybody's going to be driving electric cars, I imagine.
10: Or drones or something.
9: Yeah,

0: memories from that particular year?
1: Yeah, I remember the '70s. Yeah.
0: What about 77? Can you remember what you were doing? What was going on? What music you were listening to?
1: That would have been on my old 8-track tapes.
0: Oh, no question about that. So were you working for your dad in 77?
1: Yeah.
0: Were you a teenager? Or?
1: Yeah, I used to come home from high school and work the afternoons.
0: Cool, that's what I thought.
1: The late 60s, I started doing that.
0: Mm-hmm. So you've been working in that garage ever since you were a young guy.
1: Yeah.
0: Yeah, that helps.
1: My parents used to chase me out of the shop because I was out there doing something all the time, working on our bikes or go-karts or something.
0: Oh, cool. Yeah, well, that Matty, you're a great guy. You got a great business there in Shoreline. Do you have a website people can go to?
1: Matty'sAutomotive.com.
0: Matty'sAutomotive.com. You see how straight and forward that is?
2: Yeah, I should bring my cars by. I got a Mercury Cougar and a Subaru Outback. So
1: there you go. Yeah, we can look at those.
0: Oh, yeah.
1: What year Cougar is it?
2: 99.
1: Oh, yeah.
2: And the 2003 Subaru. So.
1: We used to work on a lot of older muscle cars, you know, the first Mustangs that came out, Camaros and Cudas and all that. I grew up with that stuff.
0: You worked on all my limousines that I had over the years, and you worked on all my cars, and you know, I'm still going back, and I'm happy as pie.
3: And people can bring in their classic cars that they're intending to restore.
0: Yeah, Matty will take a look at it, trust me.
1: Yeah, the garage queens that sit too much, and then they don't run. They get them out in the spring, and we'll look at them and get them going again.
0: Right.
3: That's exactly great.
0: That's exactly right. That was going on with my town car.
1: Some of them are called driveway queens, you know. They sit in the driveway and neighbors yell, so they have to get it going, and I get it out of there and get it running.
0: I guess that's pretty the nature of when you love a particular car.
1: Well, yeah, it becomes part of the family.
0: Mm-hmm. Yeah,
1: people get religious about them, and they don't want to sell it because mom or dad had it and whatever. And we got a lot of those customers.
0: Oh, yeah.
1: They inherited the car or something. And somebody gave it to them in the family.
0: Exactly. That's exactly the way it is in life, for sure. Anyway, Matty, it's been great to have you on the show. We got your website, and we got to start getting you on at least once a month, every 6 weeks.
1: Yeah, love to come back and talk some more.
0: Okay, man.
1: Alrighty.
0: Thank you, Matt.
1: Thanks for having me.
0: Talk to you soon, pal.
2: Have a good day.
0: So anyway, you've been listening to Matty, my pal from Matty's Automotive. Like I said, I've been taking my cars there for 20 years. The cat's solid, you know. And like I said, when you go in and talk to him, you talk to like a regular person.
2: He's upfront about things.
0: You're not talking to like a salesman. You know, he's not trying to sell you something. He's there to tell you what the hell's going on with your car.
2: He's trying to fix the problem.
0: Yeah. Yeah.
3: Well, I'm excited to take my Porsche in there.
0: Well, I'm sure you are.
3: Yeah.
0: I'm
3: running like smooth like butter.
0: I'm serious like that, girl. Now, Eric, what's happening with us now?
4: Well, let's hop back into 1977.
0: 77, baby.
4: At this year, at number 22, mm-hmm. Glenn Campbell scored a huge hit with Southern Nights, which was a number one hit.
0: I got stories about that, so let's hear a snip. Not

0: Oh, yeah.
1: To anyone who can truly say that he has found a better way.
0: Southern Nights. That
2: big follow-up success to his hits in 75 and 76. You know, he really had that urban cowboy thing honed perfectly. And so, you know,
0: yeah,
2: his albums, Rhinestone Cowboy, Bloodline, and Southern Nights, all did extremely well in 75, 76, 77. And after that, he didn't quite do as well. But boy, he sure had a run of success there. For a guy that started recording back in 1958, I think his first single came out, to really hit his career peak in the 70s, was an interesting thing for sure.

0: I got a story about Southern Nights for sure. And you know, you're right. The guy, he didn't, he wasn't a sensation overnight. He was on Shindig, the TV show Shindig. Yeah.
1: Part of the Wrecking Crew, too.
0: Part of the Wrecking Crew.
1: Yeah.
0: He, 1965, he was on, there was a very popular show called Shindig, which had all the latest pop artists on.
2: Wow.
0: And Glenn was the house band, and he would perform and sing occasionally, you know, a cover song. But he put it in his dues for sure. And I have a special story about Southern Nights. I had a band called Southern Nights.
3: Really?
2: Oh.
0: Yeah. So when the Urban Cowboy thing came out, and I told the story before, but
1: and you, of course, are not from the South.
0: No. Not Southern, not that Southern part. Maybe Southern Vegas. But
1: but there was something in the air at that time in the 70s, along with disco, of the cowboy culture kind of, you know, kind of getting combined with the urban culture and the disco culture and all of that stuff kind of in a big old blender. So
0: right.
2: Shiny cowboy hats and boots.
0: And that was such a cool little guitar lick in the beginning.
1: Well, Glenn Kemble was one of those all-time great guitarists.
0: No question about it.
3: And that gets requested by Rose at the farmer's market. She loves that song.
0: Well, she's got one more week, I think.
3: Yep. Yeah, Halloween.
0: Great. Yeah. Going to be cold down there.
3: Right? So then there's the next one is number 23, Rich Girl by Hall & Oates.
1: Another big hit from Hall & Oates, who were really just kind of getting underway with their career. I think probably the 80s saw even more success for them, but they started off strong.

0: Well, here's the thing about that song. It's a rich song. It sounds great. The great vocals song. Are great. All the notes, the vocal harmonies are great. Everything about it is top of the line.
1: It's and just a great song.
2: Yeah, they played that at the Key Arena when I worked their show of Train a few years
0: back.
2: Yeah.
0: Cool. So yeah, the Hall and Oates show?
2: Hall and Oates and Train.
0: Oh, and Train together.
2: Yeah.
0: And you worked the show?
2: I worked the show and got to see some of it.
0: Cool. Yeah, cool, cool. I saw him in Vegas at Caesar's Palace, Hall and Oates, and it was pretty cool, man.
1: Oh, they just have such a smooth sound. I could just listen to Hall and Oates all day.
0: You worked a Hall and Oates show, though, right?
2: Yeah, I did.
0: Cool.
1: I bet that was amazing.
2: It was, yeah.
0: Being behind the scenes and all that stuff.
2: Oh, yeah, building their
0: watching
2: sets.
0: Watching all,
2: lights and all that.
0: Yeah, that's cool, man. Oh, so we got to tell them about our studio we're building right now.
2: That's
1: Speaking of studios.
2: It's a big progress here. we're almost up and running. I think next Wednesday we're going to...
0: Wednesday we're going to do our first run.
2: Yeah,
0: and I'm ready for it too, believe me. I'm excited about it. Capo Studios will tell everybody about that in the future as time goes on. So where are we at in the show now?
2: Well... We got number 24, When I Need You, by Leo Sayer.
3: Leo Sayer. Of course, scored the massive hit with You Make Me Feel Like Dancing.
0: Great dance song.
3: When I Need You,

0: Manson.
1: It's got that 50s guitar licks in behind.
2: Very distinctive voice.
3: Nice slow dance.
0: I got to say, I didn't even know this was Leo Sayer. I mean, I know this song because, of course, this was massive on AM radio, and it's still getting played today. But, you know, I never put two and two together that it was Leo Sayer. I always think of him as you make me feel like dancing, yeah. Leo, you know.
1: He had a few hits. He had a few hits, and, of course, I was there at the time, so there's no question I know that... that was Leo Sayer, and it was a great song. It was a big hit, and you know, great production. He probably had 3, 4, 5 hits, and he had a good run.
0: Yeah. Well, our next big hit, "Hotline" by the Silvers, at number 25. Yeah. I can't say I recall this, but let's hear a little.
1: I'll tell you in a second.

0: kind of a combo of that kind of 60s sound along with, you know, it updated a little bit to be dance floor friendly, I think. But I don't recall the Silvers having too many hits.
1: I think their biggest hit was Boogie Fever.

0: I vaguely remember that song.
1: Hotline went to number 5 in 76, I guess, but the popularity carried over into 77 so that it would be in the top 100. And you're right, Boogie Fever was a bigger hit at number 1 in 76. So same album, I believe. Actually, no, they had two big albums back-to-back, Showcase and Something Special.
0: I don't have a lot of memory for that of that song, even though I think it's a cute song and it's nice and it's, it's rhythmic.
1: Sure.
0: But it's the one that I don't really think, I don't know. I don't remember it that well.
2: I remember the last part, that for your love part, and I don't know why. Some, probably something in my childhood.
0: I barely remember the song, barely. Of course, we know Devin wasn't born yet, so.
3: Yeah, it's not one on my radar.
2: Yeah.
1: Well, the next one, I'm pretty sure people are going to remember, because this was another big hit from a movie. I don't recall the movie, but I do recall the song.
0: Oh, yeah. The movie was out of sight.
3: Shark Tales.
0: Car Wash.
1: That's right.

0: Great disco hit. Very funky.
1: Well,
2: great roller skating.
1: I got a lot of memories about car wash. That's the type of song you go to the drive-in.
0: Yeah.
1: Put up your lawn chairs and have a couple beers and have a couple heads. It was the coolest movie ever. Really.
2: It's just such a feel-good song.
0: Yes.
2: And the movie, I remember seeing the movie. And
1: yeah, it's a great movie.
2: The movie was hilarious.
1: Funny as could be. Yeah, uh-huh. A lot of comedic actors of the time.
0: I'll have to see if that's on any of the streaming services.
1: Oh, man.
2: It was hilarious. That,
1: but, there was a couple of stars in the movie that made cameos. I can't think off the top of my head, but it was really a cool movie.
3: Oh, yes, check out Car Wash, because my exposure to that song was Shark Tales. They play that.
1: Oh, yeah. Oh. Yeah.
0: Of course, the group was Rolls-Royce.
1: Right.
0: Didn't really manage to score too many hits, aside from Car Wash, which was a big hit. A number one in 76. Again, carried over with popularity into 77. And they did have another big hit, I Want to Get Next to You, but not quite as big as Car Wash, and that it was kind of a downhill incline after that, unfortunately.
1: Too bad for me.
0: Yeah.
3: Well, you don't have to be a star to be in my show. Marilyn McCoo and Billy Davis Jr.
1: I remember that very well.
2: Very smooth.
1: I got a little story for you on that one.
0: Number 27 in 77. It doesn't get more 70s than that flute sound.

0: You can be an extra. You can be a bit player. You can be a supporting actor.
1: You can be a janitor.
0: I'm not sure the metaphor quite works, but it is a good song. Very catchy.
2: I have a lot of fond memories about that song. At the time, Marilyn McCoo was really hot. She was on that TV show, Solid Gold.
1: Solid Gold.
2: And, and she was the host, and she was on every week. And she was smooth as silk and gorgeous and all that stuff. And then a lot of people didn't realize that, and correct me if I'm wrong on this, anybody, but Billy Davis Jr. was a member of the Fifth Dimension.
3: And, I think that sounds right.
2: Yeah. Mm-hmm.
1: Yeah.
2: So that's where they met, Billy Davis Jr. and Marilyn McCoo, Fifth Dimension. And of course, Marilyn McCoo went on her own, and Billy Davis Jr. went on his own. And they were a husband and wife team.
0: That's really? Right.
1: Wow.
2: That's correct. And that song was magical. It was one of those songs that everybody loved to hear, listen to, smile to. It was just a wonderful song.
1: Oh, yeah. And she was just beautiful. And they would do duets.
2: And Billy was a pretty cool cat.
1: Oh, yeah.
2: Yeah.
0: Yeah, not that many husband and wife teams that scored scored hits. But
2: other than Sonny and Cher. They,
0: yeah, that's right. And then they split up.
2: You see what happened
1: there. Captain Tennille.
2: Yeah. Oh, yeah.
0: Of course, our next big hit from the Steve Miller Band went to 28. Fly Like an Eagle. Everybody knows this song. And, of course, covered a few years back by Seal, who did a great job, too.

0: smooth as silk.
1: Yeah, absolutely.
0: Vocals are clean. I can't, you know, it's one of those songs that just lovely to listen to.
1: And, you know, as smooth as it is, it's definitely considered in that classic rock canon, you know, everything that Steve Miller put out. And, you know, not necessarily my favorite artist, but I always give kudos to Steve Miller for name-checking Tacoma in one of his songs. So, you know, that doesn't happen too often.
0: and he's from the area.
2: Yeah, he lives in the state. Oh.
1: Well, originally, I believe, from San Francisco. At least that's where the band started.
0: I always thought he was a Seattleite.
2: Well, last year I worked a show at the winery, and he said that was the last show. So it makes sense to do the last show and then go home. So
0: last show in your home. Last show he's ever going to do?
2: I don't know. It was at the winery. Mm. I was working it. I got video of the show, including that song.
0: That's trippy.
2: Time has been flying by slipping this year.
1: It has been slipping into the future. And of course, he helped launch the career of Boz Scaggs, who was part of the Steve Miller Band from 67 to 68, and then went on to solo success.
0: Talking about
1: smooth as silk.
0: Yeah, Boz was, he was scoring his like crazy. No question about it.
1: All right.
0: Ain't no question about it.
1: And
2: number 29, Don't Give Up On Us, David Soul.
1: That's right.
0: Don't give up on me, baby.
1: Yes, and this was a huge hit for David Soul. And, of course, David Soul, very famous for being part of Starsky and Hutch,
0: correct,
1: which was a massive hit on TV in 1977.

0: And I got to say, as a kid, I loved Starsky and Hutch. I mean, that was like my favorite show. I mean, cop, undercover cops, yeah. You know, racing around in a super cool Charger, you know, with, you know, a siren that they just slapped onto the roof and raced down the road. And when I heard this, I got to say, I was a little bit disappointed. Because this is kind of a little bit of a cheesy ballad, you know, and when you're enjoying the action and hot, gritty, you know, cop drama that was Starsky and Hutch.
1: It's a polar opposite.
0: Quite jive, yeah. Yes.
2: It would have been better if it was like rock and roll all night or something.
0: Yeah. I don't know. It's got its charms, but, you know... I don't know. Well, not my favorite, but...
2: It made him a lot of money. He got a lot of recognition. The song was very popular. And, of course, it was a popular love song. And it was a good pop hit of the time.
3: Did it make it into the Ben Stiller version?
0: It did. Yeah. They had... who was it that played the David Soul role? That is slipping my mind at the moment, but Owen Wilson actually sang the song in the movie. Yeah,
2: cool.
0: Because
2: I remember that. You know, that was funny.
0: He was playing Hutch. All right, Stephen Bishop, "On and On" was a big hit, number 30 in '77.
2: Remember.

0: You'll still hear this at the grocery store when you're shopping.
1: Oh, yeah.
2: Yeah.
1: I attempted to sing it at the time, but it wasn't me.
0: I'm actually kind of surprised that this was only number 30 for the year, because in my mind, this was, you know, one of the hugest hits of the 70s, just based on airplay, you know, and exposure to it.
1: Yeah.
2: I saw footage of him singing it, and he's so soulful when he's singing it. Oh, yeah.
1: Wow.
2: Great performance.
0: Kind of looks like Kenny Loggins.
2: Yeah. Yeah, he does.
0: Same hair, same beard, same outfits, really.
2: Oh, yeah.

0: Smooth as silk. Great.
1: All right.
0: I tried to sing it, but I just couldn't do it.
2: What about the next one, though? Feels Like the First Time by Foreigner.
0: That was good.
1: Everybody knows this.
0: Oh, yeah. Bad to the bone.
3: Oh, yeah.
0: Nice guitar lick.

0: This from their self-titled debut album.
1: If that's what it takes me,
2: baby.
3: No Foreigner. Yeah.
2: Foreigner.
3: No, yeah, no Foreigner to Foreigner.
2: Yeah.
0: First single and first big hit was the number four in 77.
2: Yeah, they were huge.
0: Followed it up with Cold as Ice, which was also a big hit.
2: Then Hot Blooded.
0: Yeah, Hot Blooded came in 78.
2: Yeah.
0: Along with Double Vision.
2: And,
0: so.
2: then they had that big hit ballad.
4: I Want to Feel What Love Is.
0: I Want to Know What Love
2: Is.
0: Yeah,
2: yeah.
0: In the 80s.
3: Yeah. Oh,
0: it's
3: a
4: that
3: great
4: was
3: one.
4: Great.
0: 84.
2: Mm. Huge.
3: Oh, yeah.
2: Huge hit.
3: We played this when I worked at Radio Shack. It was... Put that on.
0: Definitely.
2: Like, same as the car wash.
4: Get the blood flowing.
3: Yeah.
0: A classic rock staple for sure.
2: They're playing it at the Radio Shack like the car wash.
3: Right.
2: At the Radio Shack.
3: Back when there was Radio Shack.
2: Yeah, back,
0: that's
2: in,
0: right.
2: Back in the day.
3: Well,
0: now,
3: speaking of classic people, I was thinking we do a Jerry Jeff Walker tribute at some point. We have time for that.
2: You have any,
0: sure, you got anything on that?
3: Well, he was born Ronald Clyde Crosby, and at 78, yeah, he passed away on October 23rd, but he's really known for Mr. Bojangles and playing the Desperados, Waiting for a Train, and some big hits.
2: But, yeah, I don't know a whole lot about him. I know that he was mostly kind of... Ended up in Texas and was part of the Willie Nelson, Waylon Jennings type thing. And I think Waylon Jennings sings about him in that hit record he had, Lubumbach, Texas. Something about Jerry Jeff Train songs. Other than that, I know he was really popular, but I don't have a whole lot on him.
3: Well, he had the song Keep Texas Beautiful. And
2: cool.
3: He used to busk around the country and as an outlaw rocker and... tried to get on the Dick Clark's American Bandstand, but he was turned down. So.
2: No, he's probably a little too country.
3: But,
0: You know, 77 had such a huge variety of music, and we've been concentrating on the top 100 hits in the United States for 1977. Yeah. But, of course, 1977 in the UK was a whole different story. This was when punk really broke big.
4: Oh, yeah.
2: Big time.
0: So you had the debut album from the Sex Pistols, Nevermind the Bollocks, was a big, big thing in 77. You had great records from Blondie, The Clash's debut came out, Elvis Costello, My Aim Is True, The Damn.
2: Wow. All big stuff.
0: Ian Dury, Iggy Pop's The Idiots, Lust for Life also came out in 77. The Ramones put out two records, including Rocket to Russia. The Runaways had Queens of Noise. The Stranglers put out their debut album and the follow-up. Suicide self-titled album came out. Talking Heads, 1977. Television, Marquee Moon. Wire, Pink Flag. So these names may not ring a lot of bells with folks, but if you're into the alternative side of music, these were some of the top classic albums of all time released in 77. So
3: and
0: they did much better in the UK than they did over here, although the punk scene was really founded in the United States. And especially in New York in the 70s, 75, 76, that whole CBGB scene really sowed the seeds for what later became a big thing.
2: Yeah,
4: what a time of innovation.
0: Yeah,
4: and influence on our music today.
0: Absolutely. Yeah,
4: and fashion.
2: And fashion. You're right about that. Yeah, because like Eric was saying that it was completely huge in the UK, but it was big here too.
0: It was. It just wasn't making the charts. Yeah.
2: Right. Mm-hmm. So you were seeing a lot of stuff from the tabloid magazines with the fashion.
4: Oh, yeah.
2: With the way that, and all the controversy about the Sex Pistols. And so it got big.
0: It did, yeah.
2: It was huge.
0: And especially 78 when they came over here to tour and their perverse manager decided to have them play a bunch of country bars in the summer. So you could just imagine that juxtaposition.
2: Oh, my God.
0: You know? But we can table that conversation for later because we are running out of time.
2: We got
0: unfortunately.
2: About three minutes.
0: Yeah, we got about 3 minutes.
2: Devin, why don't you plug Chrysler Studios one more time?
3: Yeah, Chrysler Studios. I got a YouTube channel. I was going to say the last few songs from 77 that I like Walk This Way, Aerosmith.
2: Of course.
3: Carry On My Wayward Son, Kansas.
2: Oh, yeah. We're going to have to do another show in 77
3: right?
2: for sure.
3: Cold as Ice, Foreigner.
2: All great songs.
3: Yeah.
2: Good. And Dion, did you have anything to say to our listeners in Seattle?
4: Well, basically, this was a great time in music, and we look forward to doing another show of that. And,
2: absolutely, we got to do another show. Yeah. So 77 was good. It was a great year. And ladies and gentlemen, you've been listening to Viva ENT. This is Johnny the Capo. I'm here with my crew: Devin, Dion, Eric, CC Ryder. We'll dig you now and see you later because you are a fine sweet potato. Thank you so much for listening. Join our group, Viva ENT. 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
4: Have a great rest of the day.
2: Thank you so much.
0: Let's go out on the number 32 hit, Couldn't Get It Right by the Climax Blues Band.
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1: Well, good afternoon. Eric Reiner here with you on KKNW. As we approach 4 o'clock, it's time for a quick look at our afternoon commute. Well, southbound I-5 struggles from Green Lake on down to about Denny. You got heavy traffic at Interurban on down through Des Moines. And northbound I-5, you see slowing from Swift Avenue on up to South Jackson. On the east side, 405 southbound slowing at Bellevue now from Main Street on down through Newcastle Way. Northbound slow from about SeaTac right on over to the 167 interchange in Renton. And again, just north of I-90, off and on up to Kirkland is stop and go. Right now, still fairly sunny out there, 68 degrees, few clouds. Make sure you stay tuned to KKNW. It's Don't Ask Me to Talk. Coming up, Stacy Heller and myself discussing everything from bed and breakfast to the movie Eraserhead and so much more. It's all on the way on this very funny edition of Don't Ask Me to Talk.
2: NBC News Radio, I'm Scott Carr. Chinese President Xi Jinping set to start his first visit to Washington, D.C. in 10 years. President Trump is scheduled to meet with President Xi at the White House Wednesday. The two leaders are expected to discuss trade and artificial intelligence during their second face-to-face meeting this year. The visit will include a state dinner, reportedly attended by tech leaders including Jeff Bezos, Elon Musk, Tim Cook, and Sam Altman. Speaking before the UN General Assembly in New York this morning, the president pushed for an end to the Ukraine-Russia war, meeting with Ukrainian President Volodymyr Zelensky.
3: I think they both want to see the war end, to be honest with you. It's time. A lot of people being killed, and they don't want that, but I think they both want to see the war end.
2: Trump says he thinks a solution to the war will be found. He points out the Ukraine-Russia war's impacted diesel fuel prices.
3: It's also a serious hit on the price of diesel. The diesel fuel has gone up quite a bit, but we'll be talking about that. But now it's very serious, and certainly on Russia.
2: The average price for a gallon of diesel has risen past $6.50 for the first time ever. For his part, Zelensky said he hopes the U.S. can help bring an end to the war before winter.
4: And I think that we needed to do as quick as possible before winter.
2: President Trump says U.S. officials met with an Iranian delegation at the U.N. today in New York, telling reporters he feels very good right now about the situation, calling the meeting productive, and said another one should be happening soon. In his address to the General Assembly, Trump said he believes Iran won't make a deal with the U.S. until after the midterm elections. The National Hurricane Center says Hurricane Polo is still a dangerous Category 5 storm, now located about 360 miles south-southwest of Manzanillo, Mexico. They say the storm's packing winds of up to 180 miles an hour. Scott Carr, NBC News Radio.
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1: Time now for a quick look at our KKNW weather outlook. We'll continue to see mostly sunny skies through the rest of this afternoon and on into tonight. We'll see increasing clouds as we start autumn officially, and we'll see a low around 54. Mostly cloudy for Wednesday, then gradual clearing for sunshine in the afternoon at a high near 67. For Thursday, we'll start off with a chance of rain. Otherwise, we'll see cloudy skies and a high near 62.
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8: Don't ask me to talk.
1: Yeah. And welcome, welcome, welcome to yet another exciting edition of Don't Ask Me to Talk. I'm one of your podcast pals. I'm Eric Reiner.
8: Hey, I'm your other pal. I'm Stacy Heller, and I'm in a good mood today. This is 2 weeks in a row.
1: 2 weeks in a row of good mood?
8: Yes. I think last week I was in a good mood, and I'm in a good mood again. It's crazy. I'm excited to be chatting with you, of course, as always. And we got an email this week, so I want to talk about that later. So it's always good to know that our email works.
1: Yes. So speaking of, we should just give that off right off the bat so folks can get in touch. It's asking at don'taskmetotalk.com. Real easy. So if you've got questions or topic suggestions, we'd love to hear from you. Or if you've totally disagreed with one of our hot takes or totally agreed with one of our hot takes, we love hearing that feedback.
8: Well, and let's say, I don't know, you want to be a sponsor? I mean, we keep talking about how we need sponsors, whether it's mattresses, pillows, dentists, so that you can get a deal on all your freaking dental work. I mean, you know, we're open. I mean, I won't sell my soul for anything. I mean, I do have beliefs and everything. However, I could probably be bought. I'm just saying. By the way, speaking of that, you know how you had this great idea of having an app that rates pillows at different hotels and things?
1: Oh, yes.
8: Okay.
1: Right. So not just the pillows, but the mattress as well. You know.
8: So I think this is a brilliant idea, just so you know. And when I was at the bed and breakfast that we stayed in this past weekend, shout out to the Brewster House Bed and Breakfast in Freeport, Maine.
1: Yeah, because you were making your way back from all your East Coast travels here.
8: Yes.
1: Last time we talked to you, you were in, I think it was Mystic. Is that right?
8: That's
1: Connecticut?
8: That's correct. Good memory. Yeah. Yeah. So I was in I was in Mystic visiting with my in-laws. And of course, that involves sharing memories. And then headed to Maine. So we stayed at the Brewster House. Kelly and Dave.
1: Mystic morning memories.
8: I think it's misty morning.
1: No, I know, but you're in Mystic. You're saying memories.
8: You're right. You're right. When you're
1: seeing
8: right,
1: what
8: right.
1: I'm doing. This.
8: Anyway, let me give my shout out to
1: Dave. Have you heard this show before?
8: I know. You know what? I took my meds today, so I'm slightly focused. Anyway, the bed and breakfast where we stayed, it's kind of a funny thing. We stayed at this bed and breakfast. Kelly and Dave are the proprietors. They're lovely. They've been doing this for years. And a bed and breakfast is always a weird thing to me because it's like you're sort of staying in someone's home, and try as they might, like for me, it just always feels awkward. But they do an amazing job. And we had a room that had an adjoining room for our son, Will, who was going to be joining us. And, you know, it was awesome. The best part, though, holy shit. Yeah, I just said that. The breakfast. Now, the funny thing about the breakfast, obviously, it's a bed and breakfast. But the breakfast, we got a note from them saying, hey, do you have any allergies or any dietary restrictions? We're like, nope, we're good. And then they said, and do you have anything that would potentially prevent you from eating breakfast? And I was like, okay, guys, like,
1: what?
8: Right. Like, you know, slow your roll. Like, it's, you know, whatever. And so I'm thinking like, well, I mean, I might.
1: But wait, did they listen to the episode where you said that breakfast was overrated?
8: Well, I hope
1: and
8: not.
1: And so maybe they're like, they're like, well, maybe she's got a problem with breakfast.
8: Well,
1: so.
8: Yes. So, you know, they're like, hey, half of our name is breakfast. And so,
1: yes.
8: Therefore, you know, do you have anything? And I'm thinking, I don't know, I might sleep late. Like, I'm not hungry. Who can predict these things? So I answered, you know, not really. you know, we're good, other than lack of appetite. And so we get there, and once again, we're given the tour. It's lovely. They help us with our bags, the whole thing. And we're told that breakfast is between 8 and 9, and preferably get there closer to 8 than 9. And I'm like,
9: man, I hate that.
8: And I'm thinking,
9: tell
8: like,
9: you what, as a person that normally wakes up like 9:15,
8: right?
9: When a hotel has those kind of restrictions on the time for breakfast, it is like so frustrating.
8: Well, exactly. So I was like, what the heck am I going to do? Like, I'm going to have to wake up. Well, luckily woke up, got down at about 8:10 the first day. Oh, that's why. Because Dave is an amazing chef, and it's a 3-course breakfast. And, you know, they have this dining room, and the place was full. So it's all of these random people sitting at the tables. Mm-hmm. And the breakfast, it was like, here's some basically fresh whipped blueberry yogurt with bruleed bananas and some toasted pistachios on top. Right. And here's an egg casserole that we've made. Oh, and we're following it up with a homemade maple syrup donut with spices and a caramel glaze.
9: So they really take the breakfast part of bed and breakfast seriously.
8: I mean, they take the whole thing seriously because honestly, it's very comfortable. And I'm like, oh, okay, guys, here's my 2 cents. You got to let people know that, like, no, breakfast is not a, like, a buffet, grab a little yogurt and a little donut and grab and go. Like, this is a thing, because every morning I suddenly found that it was easier and easier to get up each morning for the breakfast. And Will didn't join us his first morning, our second morning, because he had arrived late and the time change coming from California, blah, blah, blah. But the second morning, our third morning, I was like, get your butt down here and sit in the seat. Right. You will not regret it. As they made a peach that they roasted, and it was filled with a espresso mascarpone. Like, what? I don't even like warm fruit. And I was like, so anyway.
9: Nice. That, I mean, that reminds me of my other perpetual idea for a restaurant. And it could be, now that I think about it, it could be called Bed and Breakfast. Because I always, like, when I'm having a big meal at a restaurant, I, like, immediately want to take a nap. And I was just thinking, how brilliant would it be if a restaurant had, like a little room that you could go in after your big meal and have a lie down. So they have like a chaise lounge, or, you know, some nice comfy beds. Yep. And you could just have a nap for a couple hours and then go home.
8: And that's 100% what I did every morning after breakfast. I was like,
9: right. Cause it's just upstairs, right?
8: Yes. So every morning after breakfast, I was like, this was worth it. I would head upstairs and Pete. Oh, here's the other thing that they did. I'm not a coffee drinker. As you know.
9: Same.
8: Right.
9: Yep.
8: Now, that said, there is I think both in drinking tea and in coffee, when you do one of like some of the coffees, there's like something ritualistic about it that's kind of cool. And every day, Kelly would make pots of French press coffee. So she would come to the table with her apron on and her little rag and clean off the bottom, make sure it was good, put it down, do the press. And everybody got a pot of this coffee. And I was like, honestly, like, just the ritual of it. And Pete was like, this freaking coffee is so good. And so he would usually stay at the table a little bit longer and maybe read downstairs, or one day he had to go to work. But I would go upstairs and take a nap. I was like, I'm literally having sweet dreams thanks to Dave's breakfast. So I had a great week. What about you?
9: Yeah, pretty good week. It's been fairly mellow, but the band finally was able to get together and get in a practice session, because of course we have a show coming up on Saturday at the Valley in Tacoma with the Lamosexuals and the Honeybee Breakfast, which should be a lot of fun.
8: Okay, wait, so, what are the names again?
9: The Lamosexuals and the Honeybee Breakfast.
8: band names are just.
9: Yeah, I can't even comment on them. I don't know these guys. Actually, what happened was another group had set up this show, and then they had to pull out. So they asked us, hey, would you like to take our slot at the show? And I was like, sure, why not? The only odd thing about it was when I was trying to do a Facebook ad to kind of promote the thing, because which they like, you know, bug you about anytime you set up an event, boost this event, get more people, spend a few bucks, tell people about it, you know,
8: you which want totally to. Everybody makes it, does thanks it.
9: Yeah. But it also makes it feel like, oh, yeah, we're going to suppress this content unless you give us money.
8: Right.
9: So I'm like, all right, I'll give them a few bucks. But then they're like, sorry, no, your ad was rejected. I'm like,
8: what?
9: And then it's like, you know, they don't tell you why it's rejected. They just give you a list of potential things that could lead to it being rejected. And I'm like, okay. And so I'm like, well, maybe they're like misinterpreting the fact that the name of the one of the bands, you know,
8: right,
9: as being something, you know, like some slur or something, which, you know, Facebook is not great about policing actual hate language. So it would be really weird if that was the thing. But so I'm like, okay. So I'm like resubmitting it. And first their AI is like, no. And then I'm like, resubmit again. And I'm like trying to read like the case of why, and they're like rejecting it. It's like, it looks like you may be offering financial services. I'm like,
8: what?
9: What the hell are you talking about? And finally, third try, they're like, oh, your ad is running now. I'm like, okay, well, thanks. But if this is what AI thinks an event of three bands playing some rock and roll is, a financial seminar or something.
8: It's so weird. Yes, you know.
9: That I weep for our future. You know, of course, there's all these stories about how, you know, like AI could wipe us out by 2030, which does not fill me with hope, but maybe the fact that it's so incompetent with stuff like this gives me a little hope that we might survive the apocalypse, because the algorithm can't get it right.
8: Well, and thank God they saved us from the honeybee breakfast big business financial team.
9: Right.
8: That's right, folks. You're going to be a worker bee that can only afford breakfast unless you work with us. Honey bee
9: the
8: breakfast.
9: Battersea pyramid scheme. You know?
8: Yeah.
9: So weird.
8: It's very weird. But I mean, I'm like, we need to go back and watch all of those like movies about like.
9: Time to queue up the Terminator again.
8: Yes. What was the War Games movie where it's the kid that's like hacks into the thing? I'm just like.
9: Yeah.
8: I don't know how to handle this. I need to watch old movies to find out what they did.
9: I don't think anybody knows how to handle it, which is the problem. But anyway, so on a positive note, we were able to get together, run through our songs again. And even though it's been 2.5 months since we played together, they actually came together really nicely and were sounding really tight once again. And so I was pretty excited, because I was just like, I don't know. Every time we're going to do a show, it's like, if we don't practice a bunch beforehand, I feel really nervous about it. But now I'm feeling good and confident. And yeah, I think it's going to be a great show.
8: And when is that show at the Valley in Tacoma again?
9: Again, it's this Saturday, the 19th. And it's doors at 8, show at 9. And a lot of good bands and a good time for all. Like $10 too. You can't beat that.
8: I mean, come on, people. So anyway, this seems like the best time. I mentioned at the top of the show that we got an email.
9: Yes. Yeah. So our the good folks at PETA were kind enough to write in to us, because I to set the stage, a few years back, they came out with some like suggestions for how to use language or expressions that weren't like explicitly explaining animal cruelty. Like, there's more than one ways to skin a cat,
8: right,
9: for instance.
8: Instead,
9: nobody should be skinning a cat.
8: Right.
9: Who cares if there's more than one way to do it.
8: Right.
9: You know, that sort of thing. These kind of like terms that we kind of just carelessly, you know, spit out all the time. It's like, you know, no actual animal, of course, is hurt by us saying that sort of thing. But it does put it into the general public's mind that we think that animal cruelty is just fine. Which a lot of us don't think that way. And then so they came up with some alternative expressions for that. Mm-hmm. And a lot of them were just fun. You know, never mind the animal cruelty thing. The idea, the expressions were just a lot more fun to say. So I say, I've gotten into the habit of saying, rather than to kill two birds with one stone, which again, just stop. Right. I say, feed two birds with one scone.
8: Mm-hmm. Mm-hmm.
9: And then this gentleman from PETA happened to catch that and wrote in. So go ahead.
8: I mean, yes, all of that. So Wes caught it and was thrilled because in his email, he mentioned the importance of language about these things. Like, you know, instead of the aforementioned idiom about cats, instead, there's more than one way to peel a potato.
9: Right.
8: And the thing about language is that idioms are so specific to the culture that you're in or the region that you're in. And so you don't necessarily understand them. And so that being said, it becomes dated. I mean, back when Ben Franklin had an entire book of sayings that he had, and it usually involved like a fox or a turkey or something or other, you know, that was a thing. But it doesn't need to be a thing anymore, and it doesn't need to be cruel.
9: No, it doesn't. Yeah.
8: And so you now have me in the habit of saying the two birds, one scone. And
9: nice.
8: And you're right. It is so much cuter. And so anyway,
9: yeah.
8: Wes reached out and heard the episode, and they actually have mugs, and they're sending us mugs.
9: I'm excited about that.
8: I'm so excited. I feel like I don't know what I'm going to drink in it since I don't do tea or coffee, but Diet Coke. Diet Coke would work.
9: Yeah, sure.
8: I mean, I'm just super grateful and always happy to spread the good word of PETA. You know better, so do better. And thanks, Wes. We're so excited.
9: Yeah. Thanks for listening to the show, first of all. But the cups are, I'm really low-key excited to be drinking my cup of tea because I do indulge in the tea.
8: Maybe they'll send us scones, too. Mug.
9: Hey, I would not say no to that. I do like a tea scone combo. So looking forward to it.
8: Yeah. So anyway, thanks. And as we said at the top of the show, if you catch something that you like what we're saying, or maybe you catch something you don't like what we're saying and you want us to learn better, then reach out asking@don'taskmetotalk.com. We'd love to hear from you.
9: Right? All right. Well, we need to take a quick break. But we'll come right back with more because we got to get into our cultural blind spots for this week. So stay tuned, everybody, to Don't Ask Me to Talk. This is Eric Ryder. 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

0: And we're back right here on Don't Ask Me to Talk. I'm one of your podcast pals. I'm Eric Ryder.
1: Hey, I'm the other one called Stacey Heller. And I am excited this week because I watched a couple of random things. Being on an airplane really helps, I will tell you.
0: Yeah, let's set the scene real quick. People that listen to the show every week, I know you're probably sick of hearing it, but we have new people listening every week. And so we just want to give a quick scene setter for this. This is our cultural blind spot segment. It's where we talk about all those many things in culture, usually movies, TV, etc., that it feels like everybody else has seen and have talked about, but for whatever reason, with our busy schedules, Stacey and I have not indulged in one of these things for whatever reason. But we're finally getting around to crossing these things off our list. So we're talking classic movies here, and sometimes big blockbusters that it feels like everybody's seen, all that sort of thing. We are talking about it in this segment. It's the kind of thing when you say, oh, I've never seen such and such. The other person says,
1: what?
0: I can't believe it. You haven't seen such and such? Mm-hmm. Well, yeah, we haven't. And we're remedying that now. So get off our backs.
1: Exactly.
0: Man.
1: Exactly. And it's so great when I'm talking about the show and people are like, well, what does that mean exactly? And I'll say, you know, well, like how I haven't seen Terminator. And they're like, you haven't seen Terminator? And I'm like, and there it is, right there.
0: Exactly. And I was in the exact same boat with that conversation, that exact same movie, until like a year ago when we started doing this. Mm-hmm. And I saw Terminator and Terminator 2. So now I can say, I have seen Terminator, and I know what that reference is about now.
1: Mm-hmm.
0: I know what they're talking about when they say Skynet now, you know. So
1: yeah, I don't know. That one I still haven't done. But I did two other ones this week. And
0: all right, very good. I'm excited to hear about it.
1: I didn't look up, and you're great about doing this, so I'm sure you'll look it up for me. I watched two oldish movies. The first one that I watched is Two Wong Fu, Thanks for Everything, Julie Newman, or Julie
0: right.
1: Newmar, I think it is. And random movie that I've heard, like sort of heard about over the years, Patrick Swayze, yeah. Wesley Snipes,
0: John Leguizamo.
1: And John yep. Leguizamo. And I knew it was about three guys that were in drag, but didn't
0: three?
1: Know.
0: Let me just say the IMD summary real quick, because I think this is a good way to set the scene for all these. Three drag queens travel cross country until their car breaks down, leaving them stranded in a small town.
1: Yes.
0: Why does it feel like in 1995 that would be safer than 2026? Why are we going backwards with progress? Anyway, sorry, that's just a side note. Go ahead.
1: Yeah, no, and a good one to make. I didn't know what to expect. I didn't know if this was like a sister act thing where they were like undercover or if they were legitimately drag queens or what the deal was. And, you know, given that it was 1995, you're sort of like, is this going to be making fun? You know, what is this going to be like? You know, it was honestly, kind of like the sweetest movie, super heartfelt, not at all making fun of drag queens, even for a moment. You really fell in love with these characters. There was Vita, Noxima, and Chi-Chi. Vita played by Patrick Swayze, Chi-Chi, John Leguizamo, and Noxima, Wesley Snipes. And RuPaul was in it. It was amazing. There was just this, like the culture and how they take it seriously. You know, they won a contest, they're headed to Hollywood, they get a car. It's sort of a Thelma and Louise thing. The car breaks down and they end up going to this small town in the middle of nowhere. And so of course it has the stereotype of, you know, it's in the middle of nowhere, so they're not going to be educated about these drag queens. So everyone is really taking

0: car to get fixed. They just empower this group of women in this town that just looked so sad and forlorn. And they infiltrate this town with like goodness and caring and, you know, whatever. And at the end, there's a moment where Stockard Channing, who is in it, says, you know, I'm just so excited to have a girlfriend and, you know, that I can trust and whatever. And Vida's like, I have something to tell you. And Stockard Channing's character is like, the Adam's apple? Like, women don't have Adam's apples. And it's just this moment of like, yeah, we know what's up. And then she says, and you're the best girlfriend that I've ever had. Like, it's just about like the friendship and the camaraderie and how the town comes together in the end when this deputy or sheriff or whatever comes looking for Vida. And the whole town is like, nope, I guess I'm a drag queen. And like, even the men are like, well, I guess I'm a drag queen. And they're able to go and make it to Hollywood to do their thing. And I don't know, it was just like, for once, it certainly didn't shy away from stereotypes and from the culture and, you know, people misunderstanding and whatever. But it was just really lovely to see a heartfelt and genuine portrayal really focused on these women and how they really feel connected to the way that they are. So that one was really fun.
1: Now, the thing about this movie that has always confused me is the title. Can you explain the title?
0: So they're at this restaurant, and I don't know, I'd have to rewatch it to see if the restaurant where they are was like a like Wong Fu or what it was, but there's a picture of Julie Newmar on the wall. And I guess Julie Newmar was like an icon. And so Vida takes the picture off the wall and is like, hey, this is what we're gonna do. And, you know, basically we're channeling our Julie Newmar. And so the signature on the photograph is to Wong Fu, thanks for the memories, or thanks for everything, Julie Newmar. And so I do think that this movie was poorly titled because it's too long and it's confusing and the callback is very specific.
1: Yeah, and Julie Newmar famously played Catwoman in the 60s Batman series.
0: And in the end...
1: Beautiful woman.
0: Beautiful. And in the end, she actually ends up crowning the drag queen who wins, which happens to be Chi-Chi. So really, really nice, like, full circle moment. And it's just a weird title, I gotta tell you. It's a weird title, but, but, you know, like, I guess what else do you name this? I don't know. It was just sweet.
1: At this point in time, 1995, that was around the same time, I believe, as Priscilla, Queen of the Desert came out.
0: I think so.
1: So there was kind of a, like a drag queen fascination, like in the ways that like Australia was like a fascination for Americans in the 80s. It was like drag queens for a short period in the 90s. So I've never seen either movie, but it is interesting that for like a brief period, that was like such a thing.
0: Yeah.
1: And I wonder how much those two movies were in conversation with each other, if at all.
0: Right. You sort of wonder, like, it gave the permission to have, like, you know, this be a topic in the movie. And there's not a ton of movies about drag queens that are,
1: genuine movies
0: that aren't making fun of or, you know, whatever. So, yeah.
1: Because Priscilla was 94.
0: Okay. Yeah, they did definitely.
1: To Wong Fu was 95.
0: They definitely did come out like right around the same time as each other.
1: Right, right.
0: So, so kind of highly recommend. And honestly, if you're like not so sure, like drag queens, what does this all mean? Watch it for that, because there's kind of some funny explanations that they have about like transsexuals and trans

0: people and drag queens and like their explanation, it's not like heavy handed, it's light. And you're like, oh,
1: I'm sure the I'm sure the language has evolved since then too. But you know, as long as I give a lot of slack to, you know, things made in the past, so long as they're not hateful.
0: Yeah. And this was not. And I was surprised actually at how much the language really hasn't changed and how consistent it generally was. And I was like, oh, interesting. Because I know that, you know, the alphabet keeps growing in the LGBTQ plus community, which is great. But that language was pretty consistent. So that was a great movie. What about you? Normally, you're the one that has more to talk about.
1: Yeah. Well, I watched a couple of interesting classic movies, movies that people have talked about for a long, long time that I've never seen that this week. And one of them was Eraserhead, which is David Lynch's first movie.
0: Wow.
1: And Lynch is definitely something of a blind spot for me.
0: Same.
1: In the fact that I feel like I've seen some of his stuff, but I always feel like I'm not really getting it. You know what I mean? And there's people that love his stuff so much. And when I watch it, I go, huh? So it's one of these things that I felt like, okay, I got to give one of these days, got to give more of a chance to. Now, I had seen his, I believe his second movie, which is The Elephant Man. And that stars Anthony Hopkins, and it's a beautiful movie, terrifically directed and beautifully acted, and a very straightforward story, albeit about a subject of a deformed man in Victorian England, and who becomes a celebrity. And, you know, it's a beautiful, touching movie. So then I tried to watch like Twin Peaks at one point. Actually, I tried to watch it a couple times. I'm like, set in Washington. Fantastic. I'm sold. And like everybody I know is on board with Twin Peaks, like so excited about Twin Peaks, you know, and I love the scenery in it and I love the opening music to it. But then it's just like I hit a wall so fast on that show, like, what? I don't get this. And I am struggling to stay awake and pay attention to this every time I've tried to watch it. So Lynch is a mixed bag for me.
0: Yeah.
1: But everybody says that's like serious about movies, how brilliant he is. So I know there's something there, right? It's not just a guy playing a prank on everybody by being weird.
0: Right.
1: So I decided to watch his debut movie from 1977. Now, I have a vivid memory of as a kid, maybe being, 77, I would have been like 4 years old. So I don't remember talking about this at 4 years old, but I think around six or seven, another kid kind of talking to me about this movie.
0: Wow.
1: And I'll be like, okay, well, that sounds interesting. And so but the name, it was like just burned into my brain.
0: Right.
1: And then I would see like pictures of the poster and stuff. And it's a very striking poster.
0: Yep.
1: With the actor who stars in the movie, Jack Nance, in the poster. And he's got this, like this big hairdo. And it's a black and white picture. And it just says Eraserhead, a film by David Lynch. Well, this was his first movie. So he really kind of came out of film school, like fully formed. Like, I know what I'm doing here.
0: Yeah.
1: You know, this has been on my list for a long, long time, but it was one where I'm like, yeah, I don't know. Is this going to be
0: a real... I can't believe this is that old.
1: Yeah.
0: Like,
1: yeah.
0: Because
1: same year as Star Wars.
0: Yeah. Wow. That's crazy. Yeah, that's really crazy. Right? Sorry to interrupt. I just, like, I would have placed this, like, in the... I mean, I guess not in the mid-80s, but kind of, like, off cuff, like, at least early to mid-80s.
1: But now, have you seen this movie
0: before
1: I get into it?
0: No.
1: Okay. So I had never seen it. Like I said, it's one that's been on the list for a long time, been meaning to check out because it's one that's just like people talk about as like being weird, but just being this incredible visionary film. Mm-hmm. So I was just like slightly dreading watching it. But, you know, when I actually saw that the time of this movie was about 90 minutes, I was just like, well, you know, 90 minutes, that goes by pretty quick. Yeah. I can pretty much sit through just about anything if it's 90 minutes. So why don't I give it a go? And it's on HBO Max now, by the way, if anybody wants to check this out.
0: Okay.
1: And I'll just read the description here on IMDb. Henry Spencer tries to survive his industrial environment, his angry girlfriend, and the unbearable screams of his newborn mutant child. And that vaguely describes the plot of this movie, if it can be said to have a plot. But it is so much weirder than that led on. It is, first of all, let's talk about the score. There's very little to the score except loud wind blowing noises and industrial sounds. And there's a lot of like dreamlike imagery. It starts off with showing like a planet, zoom inside to this planet, and there's like a guy inside the planet. And there's scenes where, you know, this guy's apartment has a radiator, and they zoom into the radiator, and there's a woman that lives in the radiator, and she like dances on a stage and sings a song, and the song is kind of a banger. It's
0: not gonna actually, lie. We might have to cover it.
1: It's I knew the song. The Pixies have done a version of the Lady in the Radiator song, where it's in heaven, everything is fine. In heaven. So anyway, I'm not gonna sing the whole song, but we don't want a copyright strike.
0: Yeah.
1: But it is this catchy song that she kind of dances along to and sings along to. There's a little segment of the film where the guy, Eraserhead's head, like falls off and rolls on the ground. And then a kid picks it up and takes it into a factory, and they turn his head into erasers, which is where the name comes from.
0: Wow.
1: So there is tons of surreal imagery in this thing, but the thing is, it's so well done that it, I won't say on the edge of your seat, but it keeps you involved and it keeps you following along with what could be, you know, the sort of thing that you would go, no, this is bizarre nonsense. Yeah. I'm going to move along now.
0: Like, this is just a weird art house flick.
1: Absolutely. Yeah. And they talk about the mutant baby in this. And it really is this weird looking little creature. And there, I have no idea what they made this thing out of, but it looks real. And it looks not like a human baby, but it looks like it's alive. And I don't know how, like, David Lynch on what had to be like $15 making this movie, because it is low budget, it created a creature that looks alive and looks real, and its eyes move. I'm showing you.
0: Yep.
1: This is the baby, if you can see it.
0: It's like a cross between E.T. and like a baby dinosaur.
1: Yes, yes. And it's just like bandaged, and it cries throughout this movie very loudly. The thing is, it's this like bizarre mutant creature. There's something about it that's so like lifelike that you feel invested in it. Like when it's crying, you're like, oh, poor thing. You know, you can't help but feel emotional about it. It's so wild that he was able to walk this tightrope of surreal, bizarre, out there stuff, but also give this real emotional connection to this movie. And I kind of saw it as a kind of a metaphor for postpartum depression, not just for women, but for men and especially young adults that are like thrown into parenthood. Mm-hmm. And don't feel like prepared for all the stuff that comes along with it. And that includes, you know, just the weirdness of your baby being, you know, sick and not knowing what to do with it. And it won't stop crying and that sort of thing.
0: Yeah, yeah.
1: And so there's a lot of this that is just, it's relatable, but it's also so so bizarre and dreamlike that I gotta say, I was like making jokes watching this movie, cracking up at some of this stuff. And there is some genuinely funny stuff in it, like when the kid takes the head to the factory and the guy, the clerk at the desk, is like ringing the bell for his supervisor to come in, and the supervisor comes in and he's like, "We get it. I'm here."
0: Oh my God.
1: He's just like fed up from the buzzing. And it's like genuinely laugh out loud stuff in such a bizarre film. You know, I enjoyed it. So I think I may have to go back and check out some more David Lynch stuff. I'm still not sure about Twin Peaks. Maybe I'll get there one day. But this one, considering it was his first and probably weirdest movie, I was strangely compelled by this film and strangely enjoyed it too. And the fact that it is, you know, 90 minutes and it's tight,
0: that's
1: definitely made me forgive it a lot of things. I gotta recommend it, but just forewarned, it is weird.
0: All right, it's definitely one of those movies that like I've never seen Diner. And, you know, I'm like, for some reason, I put it in with these random movies that seem like they're people that are really into like cinema seem to really like. And Eraserhead feels like one of those. And, you know, there's just certain
1: My Dinner with Andre, that sort of thing.
0: Like Reservoir Dogs.
1: Oh, well, Reservoir Dogs is different than those because it goes down smooth. It's, you know, Quentin Tarantino. And so his stuff is always like snappy and funny. And, you know, the thing with his stuff is it's, you know, could be incredibly violent, but at the same time, there's so much like snappy dialogue and stylishness to it that it's easily to be hooked by it. Whereas some stuff like, you know, potentially Diner, I don't know, I've never seen it, or My Dinner with Andre, feels just kind of artsy. You
0: know? Right. Yes. So, artsy is the word I'm thinking of. So, yeah. Okay. Well, interesting. I'm curious. Let's just call me curious.
1: I would say give it, you know, give it 10 minutes and see if you could, if you're hooked at all when you watch it. And no shame if you go, this is not for me. Because it takes a few minutes to get past like this like heavy wind blowing sound and his bleak landscape that he's living in to start to get hooked by some of the characters and their weirdness.
0: All right.
1: And there's so much more to it than I can even talk about. And I don't want to spoil anything for anybody because it truly does feel like a movie that was beamed in from outer space. It's so like, different than anything else I ever watched. So
0: I love this.
1: That's all I can say.
0: All right.
1: Well, that's all the time I think we have for this segment.
0: I know. Really, I'm like, we're
1: running
0: long
1: on these. Yes.
0: Here's the deal, folks. Just in case you didn't know, we do a shortened version of these to play on the radio. However, the long version is wherever you find your podcast. You can hear the whole thing.
1: Yep.
0: So just a reminder.
1: And so let's take this break. We'll come back. We'll get into our top topic for today, which I once again had to look up, but it's the best new game that we've learned. So stay tuned. We'll get into that. Probably a short segment. We'll be right back right here on Don't Ask Me to Talk.
2: 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I'm one of your podcast pals, along with Eric Ryder from Don't Ask Me to Talk. Are you liking what you're listening to? Awesome. We would love if you would follow us on social media. We're on Facebook and Instagram as Don't Ask Me to Talk. 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And if you'd like, text or leave us a voicemail at 475-999-2726. Basically, we'd love to hear from you. Thanks for listening.
1: And we're back right here on Don't Ask Me to Talk. I'm one of your podcast pals. I'm Eric Ryder.
0: Hey, everybody. I'm Stacey Heller. I am your other pal. I'm glad that you told me because I also forgot what we were talking about today.
1: Right. Well, this is the part of the show where we debate a topic or we just discuss a topic. We call it our top topic or our great debate. And this is, you know, each week we pick a topic from the Wheel of Topics. You're the person that comes up with the topics that go on the wheel. And so I always like to get your insight on the inspiration behind a particular topic. So shed a little light on this.
0: Well, this little light of mine wants you to know that, so our family is a big game family. We always have been. We love playing cards. In fact, I taught you and the girlfriend one of the card games that we like to play a lot. And we also will play board games. We like all kinds of games. So I'm always paying attention to when games come out. I have talked before about how I'll watch Rhett and Link. They sometimes will play a game, and so that introduces me to new games, or I'll find something. And so I just think it's fun, especially for adults, if you can find a game to play. Like, honestly, like, good, clean fun. Having pizza, maybe having a cider or a glass of wine and playing games with somebody. That's fun. Good time, right? So,
1: yeah, I think so.
0: And, you know, like, we play a ton at the lake house because, you know, we're all just sort of sitting around and you can only play so much cornhole. And, and you know, there's just a lot of games out there. I have a whole game closet. I think you saw it, at our lake house. And there's a whole bunch of different games that we have come to love. Like, in recent years, Wavelength is really fun. We've played Hues and Cues. That one's really fun, especially with people that think that they're really good with colors. That one has been popular in the past couple of years. There's a game called Priorities that actually I got and I had to throw away because our family got into an argument on Christmas Day. I was like, wow. Okay, we're not playing that one. There was too many hard feelings. And so there's just lots of really cool games out there. And sometimes they're new and sometimes they're new to you. So I thought, hey, let's let people know something that we've learned recently.
1: Okay. Well, I got to give the disclaimer that I do not live in a gaming household. We very, very rarely play any games. But I do enjoy them when I get the chance to play games. So I have not learned a new game in a long time, except for seeing you over Memorial Day weekend. And you taught us a card game and we played it and had a lot of fun doing it. But I'm going to say I am blanking on the name of this game.
0: Was it golf?
1: I think it was golf.
0: Mm-hmm. Where it's the four cards and you're like turning them over on each turn.
1: That sounds right.
0: Yeah. Yes. So we play golf all the time. It's a classic that we play in our family. There's different ways of playing it. And it's honestly, it would be way too much to explain to you over the airwaves. So if you want to know, asking at don'taskmetotalk.com, I will totally tell you how to play. We play that one a lot. We play another one that was introduced to us actually by the Whistler family, and that's whose wedding. We went to Kyle Whistler's wedding. So that one they call Turd Ball. And so it might be similar to Sevens.
1: Sounds very appealing.
0: Right? Whatever. It might be called Sevens or it might be similar to Sevens, but we got introduced to it as Turd Ball, and we usually use a very cute little stuffed mouse and we call him Turdy. And we also play a lot of Liar's Dice, which is also another fun game. And at the end of the day, what I have learned is that I am not the only liar in my family. We are all very good at it. So those are our classic games. So you're forgiven for not playing games. Luckily, there's me. And I think you would like this one that I'm going to talk about, actually. It is called Hipster. Now,
1: hipster, like cool kids?
0: Nope.
1: Whatever.
0: Hitster, like H-I-T, like hits, like music. And so this game, You can get a few different editions. The one that I
1: played. Okay, I see it. Mm-hmm. Yeah, I'm looking it up.
0: The one that I played is kind of the original one, and it's a box of cards. And the premise of it is you download the app, which actually connects you to Spotify, and there's QR codes on the back of every card, and you scan it, and you're playing a song. And what you're doing is you're like creating a timeline. And the idea is to try to see if you can figure out this timeline. And so it might be a song from, 2003, or it could be 1999 or whatever it is. And so with your teammates, you're trying to create this timeline of when these songs came out. And the box that I have, the original box, has everything from like the 40s up until the 2020s. And it's such a funny thing to play because so many people are like, okay, Britney Spears, Oops, I Did It Again. Like, was I in college? Like, where was I when this came out? Like, who was I dating? Or like, what party do I remember going to? And you're trying to go back in your own personal timeline of, what you remember and how far off you are on these things.
1: Now, this is interesting. I've started watching this old BBC show called Pop Quiz on YouTube. So it's like episodes from the 80s, and they have like musical celebrities in a panel. And then basically they play them a clip of music and they get to identify the name of the song and who the artist is and what year it came out. And so it's along these lines. But I got to say, I've been having fun playing along with that, and I've been doing really well. And then there's another, there's a YouTube thing called Trackstar, where a guy talks to celebrities and they put music in their headphones and then they ask them to identify it. And usually they, they ask them ahead of time, well, what's your genre? And then they play selections from that genre. And I do really well on that as well. I have some blind spots, of course, when they talk, let's do, classic hip hop from the 90s, like some of that, I'm like, is that Ludacris? I don't know all the time, like the track name and stuff, but I do overall pretty well with that. So, it does sound like, potentially a fun game for me, that I wouldn't mind, checking out at some point.
0: I'm totally making noise because I think I brought it home with me.
1: But I also may just put on more episodes of Pop Quiz because I don't have typically anybody to play games with.
0: Lame. I didn't. I left it at the lake house. But it's so fun. And the thing is, you're reintroduced to songs that you're like, I haven't thought of this song in forever. And the fact that it's on Spotify, if you have Spotify, great. And you could create a playlist if you wanted. And it's just a really fun game. And, we weren't even really playing it according to the rules, to be completely honest. We were just working on making a timeline and just going through memories. And so that one, I think, could be really fun to get for the family and to play it during the holidays when everybody's together. So there's my fun game that I've recently learned and enjoyed.
1: Well, let me just talk about this great new game that I've learned called chess. Now, you do need a board for this and some
0: you're so some hip with the scene, Eric.
1: But let me tell you, when I can get somebody to play me a few rounds of chess, I'm loving it. I used to be fairly decent at it, but these days I get beat all the time and I still enjoy it. It's one of the few games where, not winning is not an impediment for me enjoying it. So if anybody wants to play chess with me and you're not very good, especially, I'm your guy.
0: I actually learned how to play chess from my daughter's then boyfriend. And I have my little cheat sheet of what I'm allowed to do. And the best part about the story, because he was kind of a jerk, not even kind of, is that the first time I then played with him after he had sort of taught me some of this stuff, it was like a stalemate or whatever it is. Like, he was like, I can't believe this. Like, he didn't beat me the way that he thought that he would just absolutely trounce me. And I was like, yeah, you little jerk wagon. Yeah. So I'm very mature, as you can see.
1: All right. Well, I think we've done it. We've solved it. We've tackled it. Lots of good game suggestions there. And send us your game suggestions. Asking it. Don't ask me to talk. But now time to spin the wheel and find out what we'll talk about on next week's show.
0: Work from home or in the office?
1: Oh, okay. WFH versus in office.
0: I mean,
1: I've got a response to this, but we'll save it for next week because we're running out of time. So,
0: yeah, it's an interesting conundrum, and, you know, we're still dealing with it in a post-COVID world. So we'll see what we have to say about it.
1: Sounds good. Thanks for listening, everybody. We love you. Shout out to PETA once again. Looking forward to my two birds, one scone teacup. That's going to be exciting. So thanks again. And thank you out there for listening to the show today. We love you and hope you have a great week.
0: Later.
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1: Time now for a quick look at our traffic as we head into the 5 o'clock hour. Southbound I-5 from Green Lake to I-90 is stop and go. Fighting heavy traffic at Tukwila on down to Des Moines. And it's slow in the Fife area. Again, South Tacoma, just south of State Route 16 is stop and go on down to near the Lakewood area. And State Route 16 westbound, as you make your way from the Narrows to through Gig Harbor, is stop and go at this hour. Now, northbound I-5, Seattle, Swift Avenue, all the way up to 520 is stop and go. Some heavy traffic around Green Lake. And on the east side, 405, southbound slowing down through Bellevue and Newcastle. Northbound, you'll find some scattered hesitation in Renton. And again, from Kirkland on up through Woodinville. Our Lake Washington Bridge is westbound, beginning to hesitate at the midspan. Stay tuned. Coming up, it's the Matt McNeil Show, bringing you a progressive viewpoint from Minneapolis, Minnesota.
4: NBC News Radio, I'm Scott Carr. President Trump says a meeting between U.S. and Iranian officials took place today at the UN in New York, calling the meeting productive, saying another one should be happening soon. While addressing the UN General Assembly this morning, Trump said he believes Iran won't make a deal with the U.S. until after the midterm elections. Chinese President Xi Jinping is headed to Washington, D.C. for his first visit to the nation's capital in 10 years. President Trump scheduled to meet with President Xi Wednesday at the White House. And the two leaders are expected to discuss trade and artificial intelligence. Flights in and out of the Northeast have been on schedule today after a major communication outage on Monday triggered several ground stop orders. Lizzie Rodabali has more from New York.
5: Monday was a travel nightmare in the Northeast with disruptions at Newark, Philadelphia, JFK, and LaGuardia, among several other airports.
6: I trust technology. Whenever we travel, we hope that everything goes smooth, so hopefully you get better.
5: The FAA says a fiber optic cable used by air traffic controllers was accidentally cut by construction crews with NJ Transit. U.S. Transportation Secretary Sean Duffy says the incident highlights a need to overhaul aging infrastructure.
4: A developing nor'easter is expected to bring severe weather to parts of the Ohio Valley and Mid-Atlantic. The main threat, say forecasters, gusty winds and rain through Wednesday. Seas are expected to rise rapidly across the region, bringing the potential for heavy surf and dangerous waves along beaches in the Carolinas up to New England. The looks-maxing personality known as Clavicular is being charged with rape in Massachusetts. Online court records show 20-year-old Braden Peters faces charges including a count of rape, one count of drugging someone with sexual intentions, and a count of procuring liquor for someone under 21 years old. The Bulwark first reported the charges. The records say it happened in May of last year. Scott Carr, NBC News Radio. The city of San Francisco is suing Truth Social's parent company over President Trump saying on the platform that users can receive early access to his posts if they pay $100,000. The city's attorney argues Trump Media and Technology Group violated a state law against insider trading, saying the company set the price for early access to make financial gains for itself, allowing wealthy traders